0: Leah's dollar sign.
1: Alabama comes in at number two.
2: Could have made her run at number one.
1: I would maybe put it at number one. I will say Tuscaloosa, probably the best college town I've ever been to. I was blown away at how pretty Alabama was as a school and how fun that damn town was, and I wanted to hate it.
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4: You gotta fight for your right to run.
1: It's true. Darn it, did I want to hate that place, Tuscaloosa, Alabama. You just can't hate it, Ian Fitzsimmons. You know all about that.
2: It's one for the books, to say the least. And as I told you last night, you still haven't had Chuck's Sushi. Because that is some of the best sushi in America, and it's located in Tuscaloosa, Alabama. There you
1: still
2: go.
1: Makes no sense. I know. One of these days, though, I am going there.
2: I know.
1: If ESPN ever lets us even eat on this college football campus tour, because we are busy from sunup to sundown. But if they do, Chuck's will be on the menu. You're listening to Amber and Ian. We're presented to you by Progressive Insurance. You can find him at Ian Fitz ESPN. You can find me at Amber W Sports. Let's not talk about party schools, though. We will talk about college football a little bit later in the show here tonight. But let's talk about what's happening with the Los Angeles Lakers. Family drama, Ian Fitzsimmons, because, you know, like they say, a wise man once said, "Mo' money, mo' problems." And that seems to be what's happening right now to the Buss family. They've got a lot of money. They would like to have even more money. And when you're dealing with those sorts of dollar figures, there can be a lot of drama that develops amongst a family. And that is exactly what has happened here.
2: This is one of those movies where everybody ends up dead.
1: What?
2: See Scarface.
1: That's
2: yeah.
1: A little harsh.
2: I mean, well, like, everyone's going to lose. I mean, don't take it literally. I mean, damn, woman.
1: Figuratively speaking, like, okay. Yeah, I mean, I'm picking up what you're putting down.
2: Wait a minute. Like, you think I'm being literal?
1: There's no, like, machine guns at the CVS steps like in Scarface.
2: What is wrong with you? Do you think I was being literal? What the hell did you do today?
1: I mean, Scarface is a little extreme.
2: I mean, my gosh. But, yeah, it's an analogy of, you know, how this whole thing is going to play out. I mean, you've got, you know, all the siblings, all with a first name of letter J in their name, Jimmy, Janie, Jesse, Joey, you know, and Johnny, whatever their names are, all against Jeannie. This is one, again, where everyone's going to end up losing. It's awesome to me for watching from afar. Internally, I can't imagine.
1: Oh, it's so sad.
2: Having this relationship with my siblings. I mean, my brothers and I are so close. You know, it's like we breathe the same air, even though we live everywhere from Seattle to Dallas to Asheville, North Carolina, and God rest his soul, you know, in Hagerstown, Maryland. So I don't understand how you can get this way, but maybe money just makes you cross and greed can, you know, just drive a stake through anybody's heart. But
1: it's not always just greed. It's difference of opinions, and everybody thinks that they're right. So the story goes that Jeannie doesn't want to sell their interest in the
2: Lakers. She loves being the governor.
1: That makes sense because she has a vested interest in it. She's the governor. Her siblings want to sell. Now, is that greed or is that, hey, this is the valuation right now. Why are we still maintaining an interest? They are no longer involved with the team because Jeannie Buss fired her two siblings who were, in fact, involved with the team. Her two younger siblings, Joey and Jesse, they were the ones who originally did not want to sell to Mark Walter. They were also the ones who had positions in the front office with the Los Angeles Lakers. So they didn't even want to sell the team to begin with. They ended up, apparently, reportedly, they ended up deciding to be in line with their siblings in the Mark Walter.
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8: There's four more years left. Well, you know what happened in the ensuing months after that transaction took place? All of the other five siblings were terminated and fired from their role.
2: All right. So that happens. I'm with the five siblings.
1: She has fired all five of them.
2: If my older brother or one of my younger brothers were to terminate me from the family biz...
1: This is where it gets ugly.
2: This is where it got. Now,
1: I think it feels like
2: you don't
1: like
2: trust
1: actually,
2: me anymore. You don't value my opinion anymore. We're not having Christmas anymore, or Thanksgiving, or Easter. You know what? Here is the basketball middle bird right there, and now it's game on. And now this is where we are. And I'm telling you, this is one of those movies where everybody, not literally Miss Wilson, ends up dead. Because I don't see how everybody wins in this situation.
1: This feels like to me, and I feel like these situations with these families that end up in these disputes, in these types of disputes, I feel like this is often the case. This feels like to me, this is more about power than about money. So it's very easy to look at people who are wealthy and when they're talking about selling something and say, oh, well, they're greedy or whatever. It doesn't seem like that to me. It seems like this is about power. Jeannie Buss put herself in a position where she felt like she had the ultimate power. She uses that power to get rid of all of her siblings. And now her siblings have obviously banded together and they're trying to yield their own power to sell the trust's portion of the team. And she's a co-trustee, so her lawyers are saying, hey, you can't do that without her approval. There will be lawsuits. And I will tell you, there is a winner in this whole equation, and that's billable hours. Because damn, is it good to be a lawyer right now around this situation.
2: Everybody listening that's not a lawyer just threw up on the, right on their steering
1: it's
2: wheels,
1: true,
2: on their
1: man.
2: Boots. I mean, yeah.
1: Listen, everyone hates a lawyer until they need one. The lawyers didn't create this situation. The family created this situation. The lawyers have to clean it up, and they're going to make a hell of a lot of money doing it in the process.
2: I could not care less. I guess in the movie where everybody does not literally end up dead, I guess the lawyers are the only ones standing. Bottom line is this. This is a blue blood franchise, not just in America, but globally, that has just sold not once, but twice in less than 12 months. Mm-hmm. It is remarable. It is hypnotic.
1: Don't you think that maybe we should also be questioning a little bit, though, the NBA's approval of the sale to Mark Walter, if you consider, I don't know what was known, maybe Jeannie Buss wanting to sell it to Mark Walter. She couldn't have possibly thought it was going to be flipped within a year. If she sold it to him, but should those parties have all kind of known if they knew that
2: that's a tax bracket that I'm not involved in.
1: Because there's a lot of investigations into him, is my point.
2: I understand it. Yeah, like federal investigations. Yeah, I get it. I understand. You know, and
1: he had used reportedly didn't he use money from a Saudi fund, I believe, to fund his purchase of the team. That's I think all part of this, correct?
2: You said it, not me. And
1: listen, this is just what I understand the situation, and all of that seems like something that maybe isn't solid situation in the world for the long term here. And we don't want these sorts of teams flipping in a year.
2: The one of the most iconic brands in sports is in a big old family. Just spitfire. I mean, and again, when this stuff happens with families that have money, it typically does not end up well for any of them. And now, Laker fans, man, buckle your seatbelts because you're going for a ride because yeah. Lord knows what the hell's going to happen with, again, one of the biggest brands, not just in America, But globally, that's what's happening right now.
1: Here's what I will tell you. This situation makes me sad for Jerry Buss and his memory, because there's no chance that Jerry Buss wanted his children in this fight. And he probably set up the trust in order to try to prevent this exact situation. And this exact situation ends up happening many years later. Coming up next here.
2: You think they're in probate?
1: Not anymore. No. I think we are far down the road with all of that, but that probably was not a pretty... I think that they had an estate. I don't think that they just went straight through probate, but I'm sure that that whole splitting of his estate was not a beautiful process either. Coming up next here on Amber and Ian. ESPN Radio 2-A-Days takes us to Miami, Florida. What should we expect from the Miami Dolphins? We'll find something good to talk about right here on ESPN Radio.
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28: Hey, it's Evan Cohen. 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
1: The road to Super Bowl 61 starts here.
0: 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Touchdown!
1: Yeah! 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The Miami Dolphins.
2: I'm Marcel Louis-Jacques covering the Dolphins, and success in 2026 won't really be determined by wins or losses, but rather by week-over-week progress for the youngest team in the NFL. The Dolphins will eat an NFL record $180 million in dead cap this season, but they also drafted a league-high 13 rookies in this year's draft. So while the wins may be few and far between, there's plenty of exciting things to watch on either side of the ball, like the development of Kaden Proctor, Caleb Douglas, Chris Johnson, and Jacob Rodriguez. And then, of course, there's quarterback Malik Willis, who was the only free agent to sign a multi-year deal with the Dolphins this offseason. How he develops as both a leader and a quarterback will impact exactly what the Dolphins' trajectory is for the near future.
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0: the Miami Dolphins' odds of winning 5 games this season plus 30,000.
1: There ain't no shot they reach 5.
0: Ye of little faith, DraftKings. So let's stick with the Dolphins conversation. Let's head to Miami. That's where we find my friend Leroy Horde. You can hear Leroy on WQAM down there in Miami. Of course, 10-year NFL vet, kind enough to hop on. And Leroy, it's good to talk to you, old friend. Give America something good to watch with the Dolphins this season, not named Malik Willis. Go.
2: So here's the thing. They have a lot of young talent, and I think a lot of times we discredit it because we don't know. But we've watched, you know, over the last couple of weeks, a lot of young guys really step up. You got Caleb Douglas, you got Chris Bell coming back, you have a bunch of guys on defense, and the problem is that we haven't seen them play football yet. So the question is, how good are they really going to be? The offense had some success this past weekend, but guess what? They were playing, half the guys they play won't even be on the Atlanta, won't even be on the team. So how we feel about that? You know, there's just a lot of questions. And I think when you have young talent, that's kind of the place everybody goes is that, oh, they're too young, they can't.
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1: Proctor, out of Alabama, from tackle into guard, is a brilliant move. But having said all of that, I do love the draft, man. I mean, you know, Jacob Rodriguez out of Texas Tech was one of my favorite players, along with Kyle Lewis. I think Kyle Lewis was a steal. I can't believe he lasted till the 4th round, the linebacker out of Pittsburgh. The Texas guys and Trey Moore and Michael Tapp at safety. Overall, I think the Dolphins had a hell of a draft. But to your point, they're young. So, having said... Right. What are realistic expectations? No BS when it comes to this Dolphins team. Not for the future, because that's what they're building for with a new head coach, a new GM. But what are realistic expectations?
2: I would say expect if you get anything out of this year, get the process, them being where they're supposed to be, them running good offense without timeouts early in the game because they're not organized defensively, everybody trying to be where they're supposed to be. And then if they lose, okay, if they lose a lot of games, make it be because of talent and not because of boneheaded mistake. And if they can accomplish that, then you can evaluate where your team is and move on from that. But if they're not organized and nobody knows what to do, it's going to be hard to evaluate the talent that you have. So as I watch every game, as I watch each game from week to week, I'm going to look at, okay, is this a physical thing or a mental thing? And if you can make all your mistakes during the course of the year physical, then I think they have a good building block to move forward in the next few years or the next couple of years. But like I said, I remember being a rookie, and I got to tell you, it was frightening. It was frightening.

0: running, and it's a little bit easier at running back. But there's a couple of things you got to do as a running back that I never had to do in college. And, you know, eventually it gets overwhelming at times. You're tired. These guys have never played football this long. So I'm wondering, at what point of the season do they just look exhausted?
1: Yeah.
2: Week 14.
1: I mean, it is normally what happens to rooks, absolutely. At least they have that guy there in the backfield at your old position who is definitely not a rookie. I think we all can believe in him. Leroy, one more for you because we're up against it, but you're down there. You're hearing a lot more of Jeff Hafley than I've even had the opportunity to. But when I have heard him, it sounds like to me he's trying to be the opposite of Mike McDaniel. Have you gotten that impression? This is the opposite of Mike McDaniel era?
0: I don't think it's very hard to be opposite of Mike McDaniel. Like, he's a unique character in itself. And the thing is that you have to go in, the closer you can be, and this is with anything you do in life, the closer you can be to who you are, the better chance you have of having success. If you have to be somebody you're not, you're going to struggle because eventually the true you is going to come out. So I appreciate listening to him. Have him talk. Some of the things he says, it seems like it's genuine. It seems like that's who he is and that's who what he's about. And I think that's the part that just, you know, if you're a fan, it's not Mike McDaniel, so it's great. But I look at it from the standpoint of he's been consistent with his message. He's been consistent with how he treats his players. Everybody knows what the deal is. And you can grow from those things. Having him be, he has to be consistent in order for his team to be consistent. And wherever you've heard him talk, he's been consistent with his message, how he's going to do things, and what the team's going to be about.
1: Mm-hmm. A lot less meandering in those press conferences than there used to be. Leroy Horde, you can hear him on WQAM in Miami. Thanks, Leroy.
0: Leave my chicken wings alone, Amber.
1: Never. Thanks, Leroy. Leroy and I used to work at the same station down when 790 The Ticket obviously existed in Miami. We worked together for many years and we'd have these station events out places, you know, and he would order chicken wings and fries and stuff and I would steal them off his plate.
2: I respect that. You put a chicken wing in front of me, and I mean, I'll fight you for the last one. Well, I don't care.
1: I would pull the move where I would order a salad because I'm always watching my girlish figure, and then I would just eat his chicken wings because they didn't count.
2: So you
1: Leroy would be like, didn't what the count? Hell? Yeah, the calories don't
2: you're,
1: count.
2: You're like, the person that goes to the fast food restaurant, orders, you know, the biggie size, and then gets a Diet Coke.
1: Oh, I just did that 2 days ago. Coming up next year. How much do preseason rankings sway the college football committee? We'll talk about it on ESPN Radio.
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1: I'm John Ryder. ESPN's Shams Charani reporting the Buss family reiterated their intention to sell their remaining shares in the Lakers, saying in a statement, five of the six members of the Buss Trust are, quote, united in the decision. Co-founder of ESPN, Bill Rasmussen, has passed away at 93 years old. He launched ESPN in 1979 as the world's first 24-hour TV network. NFL news, Giants signing former Steelers running back Najee Harris to a one-year deal. They also released receiver Juju Smith-Schuster. Veteran linebacker Von Miller recently signing with the Cowboys. He's won two Super Bowls in his career with the Rams and Broncos. Super Bowl MVP with Denver. Miller on bringing that previous success to Dallas.
2: I mean, it's all different. It's all different. And, you know, I feel like the things that I've learned over time is, you know, how to build great teams. That goes against, I mean, that goes with, my want to be, you know, a GM or front office personnel, team president. It's things that go into building great teams. And for me, that's all I want to do. I just want to help everybody around me be the best possible coach, player, athletic trainer possible.
1: Von Miller is entering his 15th NFL season. In the WNBA, the Fever lead the tempo 72-67 late third quarter in Toronto. You can watch the game on ESPN. Kelsey Mitchell with 20 points. Caitlin Clark has 18 points, 6 assists. In baseball, the Yankees and Orioles are tied at 1 in the 7th at Baltimore. The Marlins lead the Phillies 3-1 in the 6th.
3: Hey, it's your resident Super Bowl champ Chris Candy coming on Wednesday. The Buffalo Bills and Josh Allen are still searching for a Super Bowl appearance. I'll tell you if they finally break through this season. 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
4: The AP has released their top 25. 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
5: You have 9 Southeastern Conference teams that are ranked in the top 25. There are a combined 0 first place votes, not one.
6: I think the committee reads these rankings and kind of just gives a pass, even though they don't have to make any decisions until late October or early November.
7: The AP preseason top 25 came out. 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
11: Logo on the helmet.
7: Really?
11: That's
7: you
11: it.
7: Think that that's why?
11: Absolutely.
7: So you think the talent level as it currently sits at Indiana is equal to the talent level as we know it right now at Ohio State?
11: I think they're right there. Absolutely.
7: Really?
11: I'm not doubting. Why would I lie to you? I mean, I'm not doubting Sig at all.
7: But it's not about Sig. I the fact that they're sixth in the country, I think, is a nod to Sig. I mean, they're a top 10 team.
11: Yeah, and look, that's
7: nobody's a top 10 team if you don't believe in the coaching.
11: I don't care about preseason rankings. I really don't. I told you this last week. I told you this last night, and I'll say it again now. Preseason rankings are useless.
7: Is it disrespectful to Mario Cristobal that he's number 7?
11: No.
7: Because one's made that argument. Everyone's all up in arms about Sig being number 6. And I think that's interesting because other team was just in the national championship as well.
11: And they lost to SMU and Louisville. The other squad went undefeated. So that there's your difference.
7: But both of them ended up in the same damn place.
11: They did. But one had 2 losses. One didn't. You know, and that is the only difference that I can give you. But again, Mario Cristobal and Cignetti and anybody else who feels, and Kalen DeBoer, you know, and his squad at Alabama, anybody who feels that the preseason rankings by the AP or the SID/GA poll, you know, that came out with the USA Today, the coaches poll, you have your chance to prove everybody wrong.
7: But do you? And here's the...
11: Well, hell yeah, you do.
7: This is why it's an important conversation. Because theoretically, yes. But what impact do the preseason polls have on the actual college football committee? Rick Neuheisel thinks that they have an impact. Here was the college football head coach when he was on College Sports on Sirius XM.
6: I think that they impact what the committee does too much. I think the committee reads these teams, reads these rankings, and kind of just gives a pass as to those should be the teams that we're watching, even though they don't have to make any decisions until late October. October or early November. I just think they show up the same, especially for like a team like Notre Dame, who's going to be basically a double-digit favorite in every game until November. Eli Drinkwitz brought this up a year ago when I was talking to him. We get put into a league with all these preseason, you know, hype machines. We don't get that kind of hype. And so that's why this was tied into why he wanted automatic qualifiers rather than hype as to the reason why you get into a college football playoff, right? And so I kind of agree with him. I think there are teams out there that sometimes get the short end of the stick because they weren't considered amongst the blue bloods at the season's beginning.
11: Rick and I have had this discussion several times over a dinner and just at random media days. And I could not disagree more. I've served on the mock committee not once but twice, and when you walk in there, it's drilled into your skull. There aren't any rankings until our rankings. You have all the tape, all the film. You can go and ask them, all right, give me fourth quarter on the plus 40-yard line, their third down and fourth down conversion rate to close out a game. That's a winning team ending a game on a knee, genuflect formation. That's the data that these guys have, and also the eyeball test, watching the game. So The Athletic has done studies on this, you know, where how much do preseason rankings really impact the college football playoff committee's opinion, whether it's the first rankings or the last. And I'll give you this, Amber. We talked about this last night. How many teams from last year's? Let's go back to last year. In the preseason AP poll, finished in the top 25 of the college football playoff rankings. 13.
7: You told me. Okay.
11: 13 of 25. Nearly half the damn preseason poll in the AP and coaches poll did not finish in the top 25. So how are the rankings being impacted? 7 of the top 15 weren't ranked in the final rankings.
7: I guess if I'm playing devil's advocate here and I'm taking the Rick Neuheisel side of this, he would say that there are teams certainly that lose their way out of the conversation. I think he's referencing the committee being swayed by the teams that are very squarely in the conversation. Because obviously, when teams start dropping multiple games and teams are dropping games to unranked teams and we're talking all that sort of stuff, then fine. That's an easy decision. That's not part of the equation. But if you're talking the difference between Ohio State and
11: Notre
7: Texas,
11: Dame and Miami,
7: it comes down to the end of the season. Or Notre Dame and Miami, obviously. Yes,
11: Miami
7: that sort
11: won
7: of decision.
11: You know, Texas A&M and Notre Dame. Texas A&M won the game.
7: So well, in the end, the head-to-head mattered, but don't forget where Notre Dame was ranked right up until D-Day when all of a sudden the committee said, okay, now we're going to take into account the head-to-head. And then Notre Dame just falls, and they fall out of the playoffs after being in the postseason the entire time.
11: And that's part of not being in a conference can punish you. And that's what Kurt Cignetti was talking about earlier this week, or last week, late last week. You know, hey, you're not in a conference. When Indiana dropped Notre Dame and everyone's ripping Indiana, Sig goes, hey, we'll play Indiana. Notre Dame. I want to play Notre Dame. But they're not in a conference like we are. They're not playing, you know, conference games that mean a hell of a lot more. I'll play Notre Dame 2-for-1. You're coming to our place twice. We'll go to your place once. That's the punishment for not being in a conference. So I respect the heck out of that. Hell, in the last 17 of 18 years, Amber, a team in the top 10 has finished unranked. 5 of the last 7 years, 3 of the preseason top 10s have finished in the college football playoff rankings unranked. So you tell me, how is that impacting the college football playoff committee's decisions when it comes to preseason rankings and how it impacts them mentally going in when 5 of the last 7 years, 3 of the top 10 in the preseason AP and coaches polls have finished the college football playoff rankings out of the picture?
7: Well, again,
11: the top 25.
7: I think when it comes to those teams, then yeah, it's not close and it doesn't. I think the impact is the teams that are close and where they end up even being seated for the ones that are in. I think that's the argument, is that they're impacted because of the hype around these programs and the respect that they're given, whether it's deserved or not.
11: Yeah,
7: how can you possibly, if you're a committee member, completely tune out the noise? We're all going into this season with preconceived notions.
11: Well, as an attorney,
7: who we think is going to be the best?
11: You've read everything. As an attorney, how do you go into a case without a preconceived notion?
7: Well, you don't. As an attorney,
11: as an analyst with the college football playoff committee, you're going in without any preconceived notion. That's your job. As an attorney, that's your job. As a member of the committee, that's your job.
7: I think, well, that it, and maybe so. And we can give them, I guess, the benefit of the doubt that they do it. I think it would be very hard. Like, for example, if you were on the committee, you're very high on Oklahoma this year. And so it would be hard then, because you're going into the season, you're thinking Oklahoma's very good. And so if Oklahoma starts proving you right, then that's an impact. If they're proving you wrong, that's an impact. I mean, we all have those preconceived notions about all of these teams. And certainly the preseason polls, I guess, feed into that noise, and maybe that's the concern around them. At the end of the day, they mean nothing, but
11: nada.
7: They do get a lot of attention.
11: We all love it. We all love debating it, and it gives us a lot of fodder, you know, because we have
7: and
11: one more Saturday.
7: We pay attention to it during the beginning of the season, that's for sure.
11: One more Saturday, and then it's here. It's coming up. It's right around the corner. It's what, 11
7: back.
11: Days away, man, or 10 days away. It's a glorious time of year, but to me, I disagree with Coach, and he and I have had this conversation before many a time, as a matter of fact. I don't think that any preseason rankings have any impact on what the College Football Playoff Committee does.
7: Coming up next here on Amber and Ann, an MVP candidate went yard again tonight. Is he the most electrifying player in the game? We will discuss right here on ESPN Radio.
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0: and it's a high fly ball, deep right. Going back, Montgomery, he looks up, Cubs walk it off! Pete Crow Armstrong ends the game the way he started it, with a home run to right.
1: That courtesy of Cubbies Radio Network, that Pete Crow Armstrong guy, he's pretty good, he's taking baseball world by storm. He might even be taking the MVP this season straight out of the hands of Shohei Ohtani. 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Shohei did seem like, Ian, he was on pace for a fifth MVP in 6 years. And then he stopped pitching at the beginning of July.
2: And then the knee, yeah.
1: And the knee and everything else, right? And if he's not pitching, if he's not the dual threat, and you have this other guy over here quite literally doing it all, not doing that, but doing it all otherwise, because Pete Crow Armstrong is known as a player who can do it all. He's among the league leaders in OPS, stolen bases, outs above average. He gets it done at the plate, on bases, in center field. I mean, he does it everywhere, and he's electric.
2: He is right now, to me, the most electrifying player in baseball, more so than Shohei Ohtani. What he does in the outfield is he's the best defensive player in the game. I mean, I put him at first base. He's scooping everything like ice cream. I mean, I don't care where you put him. Put him at shortstop. He's turning two like it's nothing. And then when it comes to at the plate, you know, he's hitting, what, around 285? You know, he made it. History just last night with a leadoff home run and a walk-off home run. He's now, again, back-to-back 30-30 clubs in 30 stolen bases, 30 bombs. He's what more do you want him to do? I mean, he's tied for the league lead in triples. He hits doubles. You name it. You want him to spray it to left, spray it to right. He does it all. PCA right now for my beloved Chicago Cubs, to me, and this is without bias. I mean this, and you guys know I don't brag about my Cubs on air a lot. And let's be honest, in recent history, we haven't had a lot of reason to brag about the Cubbies a lot. This is the 10-year anniversary of that remarkable World Series run where they're down 3-1 for people who don't remember, and they won Game 5, Game 6, and then Game 7 against the Tribe in 10 innings to get it done. Timing is perfect for everything, and PCA, to me, is the most electrifying player in baseball. And, man, if I wasn't saving all my money right now for the start of college football season, which starts next weekend, I would go ahead and hammer down on him to win the MVP of the NL.
1: That's
2: over
1: wild.
2: Shohei.
1: If he's able to dethrone Shohei Ohtani. But you're absolutely right. He might. You mentioned it. The first player since 2010 to hit a leadoff homer and a walk-off blast in the same game. He is 24 years old. He's had a 100-point increase in his on-base percentage from last season. He's become a very disciplined hitter. He is very, very good.
2: Watch him in the outfield. Like people don't factor that in for some reason. They all look at offense, you know, and that, maybe that's the society we live in today. Unless you're, you know, Aaron Donald and the Rams and that guy named, you know, Garrett just kind of brought over, you know, just kind of happens to be able to get after the quarterback. And Trent McDuffie, right? The Rams believe in a little thing called defense. So do the Seahawks, the champs. When it comes to baseball, everyone just looks at home runs. How many home runs do you have? Pitching. Which ERA and strikeouts. Right? Not did you get a guy to hit into a double play by pitching away from him? Mm-hmm. You know, or is a guy hitting behind a runner in this day and age? Well, PCA does that kind of stuff. But in the outfield, I mean, he's making diving catches. You know, he's throwing guys out at the plate. I mean, he's crashing into the wall.
1: He's the best making defender in the game.
2: Amen. He is. And, oh, by the way, he also does the things that America loves, and that is hitting home runs. He is the rare athlete in this day and age. Don't get Herb Street started on this, because Herbie is a diehard Reds fan. He hates my Cubbies. Herbie, I hope you're listening right now, partner, because, man, PCA is whipping your ass, Kirk. And look, he is an athlete playing baseball. There's not many of them anymore.
1: Okay.
2: This dude is a legit ball player.
1: Hold on, there's not many of them anymore. I feel like now they're more athletic than they used to be.
2: Hell no.
1: Babe Ruth was out there with a cigar and a beer.
2: That was a different era.
1: Athleticism's a little bit better than back then. What era of baseball were we talking about?
2: There was some
1: health during a certain period of baseball.
2: I'm not going to the roid era, but look.
1: Okay, I was going to say that's
2: you know, with the shift and everything, it's all strikeout or home run, strikeout or home run. Now they've modified the shift a bit, but it's still there for to a degree. But it's not like you're hitting behind runners anymore. It's not like
1: I see what you're saying.
2: You have guys that you don't have a lot of dudes snagging bags, man. You used to have Ricky Henderson snagging 50 bags a year. PCA is being celebrated for getting 30.
1: Mm-hmm.
2: He's got speed. He's got athleticism. He's got arm strength. Put that sucker on a football field, and he's a hell of a slot receiver. He's an athlete.
1: I think because it's not as flashy. Now, you do have a pitcher who does a split squat every time he strikes the batter out. That's athletic.
2: Is he still doing that, or was that just the first one?
1: Yeah, he did it, and he did it accidentally the other day.
3: Well, he did it. And then it did try to do the ABS, and they ruled against him.
1: Yes, the ABS.
2: Are you astonished? I didn't see that.
1: An unnecessary split squat
2: from
1: the ABS.
3: He did the 10-foot jump off the mound, and then taps his head to challenge the pitch.
2: What's that rook's name for the Mets again? What's his name?
3: Jeffrey Yarn.
2: I mean, look, if I go yard off of him, I'm telling you, if I'm PCA and I play the Mets, and I yank one, let me tell you, I'm moonwalking to first, and I'm staring at him the entire time.
1: I want more of it.
2: I mean, that's what I mean. Yeah. If you're going to show me up, right, for striking me out, don't throw at me, partner, because I'm moonwalking to first.
1: I want everybody out there doing jumps and whatever.
2: But,
1: let's see it all. Eric Hosmer, he won a World Series. He was on the Pat McAfee show. He said PCA is the real deal.
4: He's for sure the most electrifying player in baseball, man. I mean, he's electric on the base paths. Right field line, it's 350 down the lines for the hitters there. So Yankee Stadium's like 307. Tough ballpark to hit there. It gets shorter in the gaps, but that's a big line down there for Wrigley Field. And then also in Chicago, Zito can tell you guys better than anybody, it is freezing till about mid-May. So to hit at Wrigley Field early on in the season is very tough. So I can see PCA riding this out throughout the rest of the year, and man, is it fun to watch. First pitch homer last night, and then the last pitch you saw, walk-off homer, just electrifying.
1: I mean, you did have Alvarez chasing a triple crown. You have Mizorowski, obviously. Like, there are other very electric players outside of PCA and Shohei Ohtani right now in baseball.
2: Yeah, look, the Miz is awesome to watch, but you see him every 5 days.
1: Oh, yeah, that's the problem.
2: You see PCA every day. Sorry. I mean, I'm. This is not me being a Cubs fan. This is legit. PCA is must watch. And right now, if you were going to wager, and I'm not because I got to save my bank account for college football coming up next weekend. Yeah, I said college football next weekend with some damn good games, by the way. But man, if I could. But I'm going to be disciplined. I'd go ahead and bet PCA to win the MVP in the NL.
1: Really? You feel like it's already over? I think Shohei's still the favorite, right?
2: No, actually, PCA's minus 115. Shohei's minus 105. Yep.
1: Oh, well, then you can't bet it because now the odds aren't. It's not as good anymore. You see, this is what you needed to do.
2: I'm all about value.
1: Coming up next here on Amber and Ian, Roger Goodell said something that has Ian's blood boiling. We'll discuss on ESPN Radio.
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0: This is SportsCenter.
1: I'm John Ryder. The Buss family reiterated their intention to sell the remaining shares of the Lakers, saying in a statement, five of the six members of the Buss Trust are, quote, united in the decision, reports ESPN's Shams Charania. Seahawks still planning on signing cornerback Terrion Arnold, but they're working through the timing, reports the NFL Network's Ian Rappaport and Mike Garofalo. Arnold's facing several felony charges. Commanders head coach Dan Quinn says that quarterback Jaden Daniels is progressing well in camp.
2: He's thrown like an incredible training camp. His accuracy, his command of it, a new system, you wouldn't feel like that for him. But I've been like certainly impressed by what I've seen so far by him.
1: And Washington's season opener is at Philadelphia on September 13th, Sunday. NFL Commissioner Roger Goodell told a German media outlet that the league will eventually have a team permanently based outside the U.S. One final already from baseball in Pittsburgh. The Pirates down the Tigers 4-1 behind Braxton Ashford, who's now 13-5, allowed one run, didn't walk anybody over eight innings. In progress, eighth inning in Baltimore, the Yankees lead the Orioles 3-1. Trent Grisham with his 17th home run and a two-run single. Phillies have come back, now lead the Marlins 5-3 in the seventh. Philadelphia with a four-run sixth. They're going for their fifth straight win. Guardians pounding the Giants 8-1 in the eighth. Big night for Joe Adell. Three-run homer is 19th. He has three hits. He's drove in six. Cardinals lead the Reds 3-0 in the ninth. Kyle Leahy and three relievers working on the combined shutout. The Red Sox.
3: Hey, it's your resident Super Bowl champ, Chris Candy. 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It's on Sportsmanlike, 6 a.m. Eastern, right here on ESPN Radio, ESPN2, and ESPN.

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1: There's a movie theater in your neck of the woods, Ian, this that apparently you can watch Jaws.
2: Not apparently.
1: And you watch it while floating in an inner tube in a pool of water, and Jaws is playing, and then there's divers under you.
2: Scuba
1: that
2: gear.
1: Come and snatch you.
2: Yeah, they grab people by the legs during the most terrifying moments. Why would you volunteer to do this? Adrenaline rush. I'm
1: First
2: in.
1: First of all, the being dragged underwater thing seems unnecessary. I feel like this would already be a scary experience if you were just floating in a dark pool of water watching Jaws. I don't even think they would need divers to pull you under. I mean, they could have things brush against your legs without actually pulling you into the water.
2: Now you're going under.
1: As a lawyer, I do not understand how this exists.
0: Now, here's Amber and Ian on ESPN Radio.
1: The liability.
2: That was an old one. That was an old one. That's like 3 months ago.
1: Yeah, that was really old. I actually forgot about that story.
2: Me too.
1: There was a movie theater
3: Oldie
1: showing
3: but a
1: Jaws with divers.
2: I still need to go there. My kids want to go.
1: Ugh.
2: It's not. Terrible. It's like 3 hours from here, from Dallas, Texas.
1: Where still I live. A hike, but less of a hike than it would be for me. You go and you tell me what it's like. You're listening to Amber and Ian. We're presented to you by Progressive Insurance at Ian Fitz ESPN. Is how you find him at Amber W Sports. Is how you find me. Why were you giving me that look?
2: 3 hour drive is a hike.
1: I mean, it's not. It's not a 3 minute drive. It's not a 30 minute drive. 3 hours to go see a movie?
2: In possibly shark infested waters?
1: Yeah. Well, diver infested waters that make it seem like there's sharks in the water.
2: I'm in.
1: I'm not driving three hours to see any movie.
2: I've driven across this entire country with my daughters. Man, 3 hours. That's a scoop of vanilla, scoop of chocolate. Let's go.
1: Well, I too have driven across the entire country, but not to see a movie. That seems a little extreme. Yeah, all right, go. You let us know how it ends up going. What I can tell you is how the NFL is going to go, because it seems very obvious at this point that the NFL is going to have a team internationally at some point. We know that they have made a massive push for the globalization of the game. We know that we have the games in Europe and in Mexico City, and that this is in Australia, and that this has been a big push for the NFL. Well, now Roger Goodell offered even more insight on the globalization of NFL football. He said in a recent interview with a German media outlet, RTL/NTV, quote, "At some point, there will be NFL teams outside the USA. I have no doubt that this will happen one day." End quote.
2: All right. So when I saw that this morning, reached out to two coaches, one player, one GM, just to get some variety. Now, the responses I got via text are remarkably long and not in the positive fashion. So, Amber, I'm going to go one coach at a time, then the player, then the GM, and have you react. And phone lines are open at 888-729-3776, 888-SAY-ESPN on your phones.
1: Can I add a little bit more context before
2: Please.
1: We go through these? Because I love these. Goodell went on to say on RTL and TV that if the NFL has a team permanently located in an international city, that site could potentially host a Super Bowl.
2: That is what really set me off, because that's hundreds of millions of dollars being taken away from a United States city where you have hotel, bars, restaurants, the working people benefiting, waitresses, you know, bartenders, you know, hostesses, cabbies, Uber drivers, you name it, benefiting from the Super Bowl. Yeah, let's take that out of our country and give it to somebody else. How dumb is that? How stupid is that? But yeah, well, let's go ahead and entertain a Super Bowl somewhere else. But anyway, so having said that, that really, really hacks me off. But here's from one coach. You ready, Amber?
1: Yep.
2: Quote, "The travel logistics and wear on your bodies of," quote, and he has everyone in caps, "in the organization flying from the East Coast to the West Coast is terrible and vice versa. 2 day trips take you completely out of your normal routine. Routine and process are critical for NFL players and coaches. I would not want one in Canada or Mexico for the exact same reasons, and why take money away from American cities? Simple things like traveling to the stadium on game day in non-American cities I've experienced takes 2 to 3 times longer due to multiple reasons. Size of streets, lack of police escorts, lack of auxiliary ways to get to the stadium. NFL players are required to be at the stadium 2 hours before a kick. In a non-American city, it is more than three, which again affects routine and possibly the outcome. Your reaction from that one, Coach?
1: Yeah, I mean, that makes sense. Nobody, from an athlete perspective, and I understand that's a coach chiming in, and I know you have a player or two as well who chimed into this. What I know from working in this business is that NFL players are the most regimented of the athletes I've ever covered. Everything about an NFL player's life. It's like they're still in
2: regimented.
1: School. They're still in grade school. You know, NBA players can go out if they want to, or hockey players can go out. You know, they can do whatever. NFL players, from the second they wake up to the second they go to sleep, when they eat, when they do anything, yep, when they have potty breaks, it is damn near all scheduled. That is their lives. And so I can understand for that particular sport, when you're talking those coaches and those athletes, any disruption to that routine would be jarring. Now, if I was going to make a counter-argument here for Roger Goodell, I would imagine the counter-argument would be they'll get used to it. It will become regimented there as well. If there was an actual team, it wouldn't be like visiting London to play a game. It would be the resident team would be in a very different situation, and some of those police escort logistics would probably be quite different.
2: All right. From another coach, quote, people may say, well, they're getting paid a lot of money to play a kid's game, which is accurate. But do you want the quality of the product that you love to be diminished? Do you want your best players to be affected by a 10 to 15 hour to 18 hour flights? Are the organizations going to pay to charter planes where everyone essentially has a business class seat that can recline? This sounds pretty petty, but in the hours that NFL coaches...
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1: Right. Well, and that would be maybe prohibitive also of where they could go. That's very difficult to do in a lot of the cities that they are currently having international games in. Where are you building the practice facility? It'd be one of those things where it ends up being on the outside of town. Heck, we do that here, obviously, in some of our cities in this country. They'd figure those sorts of things out. Those are valid arguments. The travel, the time difference, all of that would be very difficult. It wouldn't necessarily be so difficult on the team that's the resident there. Obviously, it would be difficult for them when they do travel to the States, but they would have a decided advantage when they're at home, you would think, and everyone's traveling to them. How do you work out those logistics? Are we about to see a world eventually where there's multiple teams in Europe to try to ease some of that? Now we're just talking about the real globalization of the NFL. It's very interesting.
2: Last one from a GM, and if you want to weigh in on this, Roger Goodell said it is imminent. His words, imminent, that a NFL team will be located outside of the United States.
1: Now, that could mean Toronto.
2: Could. Doesn't sound like it. I think there's a guy that owns the Jacksonville Jaguars that the Jags have been playing in London. I've done two of those games. that would be your number one target. But anyway, this is from one active NFL GM. And then we'll get to your phone calls. Putting an NFL team outside of this country brings the quality of play down more than the average fan would realize and cost our owners even more. More injuries equal more injury settlements. More practice squad promotions means the guy who gets hurt is getting his guaranteed money based on his contract, and now a new person is getting paid on the 53-man roster, plus signing a new practice squad guy. This is something the owners aren't taking into account, plus the tax effect that other countries you have to... People don't understand this. So if you play in Dallas, there are no state income taxes. You play in California. The Cowboys go play the Rams. A game. Your game check is taxed.
1: Yeah, you're filing a tax return in every state that you played a game in.
2: Who the hell knows what it is in London or Madrid or Frankfurt,
1: but
2: Germany?
1: But in fairness, the NBA has that with Canada, and they do figure out that component. But you're absolutely right. Obviously, there's a complexity there as well.
2: But the injury fact and the practice squad and everything else, from a GM's perspective, I don't think that's something the owners are considering, and I don't know if they give a damn.
1: The injury thing's interesting. I wonder if there's evidence that because we've been having these international games for a minute now, is there evidence that there are more injuries on these teams right around when they play internationally, coming off of those international games? I have no idea. I'm asking the question. I'd be interested to know. 888-ESPN, Bob, Robert, Ronnie, I see you. Be a little bit patient for me. I am going to get to your calls. Anybody else who wants to line up right here on ESPN Radio.
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0: 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Rolling along here on Amber and Ian, we've been talking about Roger Goodell making it sound inevitable that we are going to have NFL team internationally.
1: I hate every bit of it. And when he mentioned a Super Bowl, possibly, I'm like, oh, hold on a minute. Now, first of all, if you expand to Europe, Canada, Mexico, why would you take that revenue for a sport that is here, homegrown, somewhere else, and deny a U.S. city that income?

0: those things end up being successful, then it is more money in everybody's pocket because it's more eyeballs on your sport. And at the end of the day, that is what they're actually worried about.
1: So you're in favor of a Super Bowl eventually being played outside the continental U.S.?
0: I don't know if I'm in favor of it. No, I think logistically it would be difficult, even just the timing of when it would be. I don't think I'm quite as upset about it as you are because I feel like there's just an inevitability to it. It's not even that I'm really in favor of it, but I do feel like in 2026, we live in a very globalized world. And I'm not surprised that the NFL is taking this approach. If I was Roger Goodell, it's the same approach I would take. So am I looking at it as an NFL fan? Am I looking at it as a commissioner? I understand why ownership in Roger Goodell has a vested interest in trying to get more eyeballs on this sport and more people invested in this sport across the world. Let's get to some of these phone calls because these people have been patient and we appreciate you. 888-SAY-ESPN. Let's start with Robert. Robert, I appreciate your patience. You're calling us from Maryland. Go ahead.
2: So let me throw an idea out here. I think if the NFL is serious about putting teams outside the United States, they need to think bigger, not just taking an existing NFL team and moving it overseas. My idea is actually creating an international NFL league. You can start with countries where the NFL already has strong followings, like England, Germany, Mexico, Brazil, Spain, and eventually other countries. Let those countries develop their own teams, their own fan bases, their own players, and their own football culture. And at the end of the season, you have the Super Bowl champion from the United States play the champion of the International League, call it the International Super Bowl. Now that you're creating something that's bigger than just the NFL game of being played in another country, you're creating a championship between the best team of America and the best team representing international football.
0: Thanks, Robert, for the call. That's a funny concept, Ian, because we already called the champ the world champ, and then they would actually be a world champ. In his hypo.
1: Just stop. If there was an international league.
0: There are other outside leagues that the NFL is investing very heavily in flag football. It clearly thinks that is something in the future that it's going to need to have a stake in.
1: Because I'm a girl dad, and both my girls, the boys in the neighborhood wouldn't play with them. Mm-hmm. Wanna know why?
0: They were too good?
1: They threw a better ball than they did.
0: Yep.
1: So I'm all for the flag stuff, but man, when it comes to taking a Super Bowl outside the continental U.S. and those hundreds of millions of dollars from hardworking American people, hell no. And then just having a team in Europe, my God, I just read you, if you're just tuning in, I talked to two coaches, a player and a GM today, not talk, text, and their texts were like freaking Tolstoy's Anna Karenina. I mean, it was like volumes. As to how this is the dumbest idea for the betterment of the game. Because the product is going to suffer.
0: I never did understand the hype around Tolstoy. 888-SAY-ESPN.
1: I'm with you on that. Oh, my God. Thank you. You know how long it took me to read Anna Karenina?
0: AP Lit Tolstoy. Get out of here.
1: Like, freaking, it's like, come on. Thicker than the Bible.
0: Ronnie is calling us from Alabama. Hey, Ronnie, thanks for the call. Go ahead.
3: Yeah. This idea about the NFL teams currently in the United States would eventually be traveling all over the world to play a football game is ridiculous. I mean, that wouldn't be even feasible for that to be sustainable. So, Robert, I believe the first caller's name was Robert. He had the right idea. If the NFL and Roger Goodell wants the International Football League, let him go over there. There's plenty of billionaires in this country. And one more thing. Most of the world despises the United States. I ain't going to say they despise Americans, but they despise the United States. So screw them and Roger Goodell. Let them go over there and start their own.
1: Hey, Ronnie, let me ask you a question. You put cheese on your grits or no cheese?
3: Sometimes I do, sometimes I don't.
1: I'm with you, buddy. All right, Ronnie. Thank you, man. Appreciate it.
0: Ronnie sounded like he was calling us from a convertible, but I feel like it might have been a truck with the windows down. 888-SAY-ESPN. Dennis is calling us from California. Hey, Dennis, you're up. Go ahead.
4: Sometimes I put cheese on my grits. Sometimes I don't.
1: There you go, Dennis. I'm with you, boss. All depends on the mood in that morning.
4: Exactly. And I agree with you. But what I think they need to, and it's going to sound really bad, and I'm knowing that ahead of time, the MLB model of actually building a farm league, if you

0: want to grow, build the farm league. You can't do it with the professional. That's the issue.
1: Well, they tried that with NFL Europe. And some guys made – Adam Vinatieri is in Canton. You know where he started his career?
2: NFL Europe. That's essentially what – and Dennis, thanks for the call. That's essentially what all of these callers are suggesting. And you're right. It's already been done.
1: Yeah, and for some – and I watched it. I mean, I thought it was entertaining. Our next guest from the Atlanta Falcons started his career, Brian Finneran, Barcelona, if I'm not mistaken. He was an NFL Europe guy.
2: Let's get one more in here. Neil is calling us from Orlando. Hey, Neil, thanks for the call. We're up against it. Go ahead.
3: Yeah, just real quick, maybe they're watching what TKO's doing with WWE because, I mean, they got WrestleMania scheduled for Saudi Arabia. It's all about the money. So if Roger Goodell's watching that model, they're probably trying to do the same thing. Thanks so much.
2: Thanks for the call. Listen, all of these sports are in this era of globalization, Ian. And this is not, and heck, this isn't exclusive to sports. This is the world that we live in. They're going to chase the money. There's a lot of it around the world.
1: Yeah, but again, you can still do what we're doing right now. You can still have 10, 12, a dozen games over in Europe or in Canada or in Mexico. But to put a team over there, hell no. Put a Super Bowl over there, man, get the hell out of here with that. And by the way, it's not Finneran. I'm an idiot. It's our good friend, Wes Durham.
2: Yeah, so I was confused by what was happening. 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
1: I'm John Ryder. The Buss family reiterated their intention to sell their remaining shares in the Lakers, saying in a statement that five of the six members of the Buss Trust are, quote, united in the decision, reports ESPN's Shyam Sharania. To the baseball scoreboard, we've got a bunch of finals now. The Yankees knock off the Orioles 3-1 at Camden Yards. Trent Grisham with his 17th home run, also had a two-run single as well in the victory. Guardians blow out the Giants 8-1. Joe Adell with a three-run homer is 19th. He had three hits and drove in six. Cardinals blank the Reds 3-0. Kyle Leahy the winner. He's now 10-4. Leahy and three relievers combined on the shutout. In Pittsburgh, the Pirates getting solid starting pitching and power.
2: 2-2 pitch. Swing and a deep drive out to right center field. O'Neill Cruz is back in the black and gold, and the Pirates have the lead.
1: Call on 93.7 The Fan. O'Neill Cruz, that two-run shot is 15th. Braxton Ashford goes to 13-5 with a win, allowed just one run, no walks over eight innings. Pirates top the Tigers 4-1. The Blue Jays blow out the Rays 10-5 at the Trop. Alejandro Kirk, a two-run homer and an RBI single. In progress in the eighth inning, the Phillies going for a fifth straight win, lead the Marlins 5-4. Red Sox have a 8-4 lead on the Diamondbacks in the seventh at Fenway. Adley Rutschman with his first homer as a member of the Red Sox, his ninth overall. WNBA, the Fever have won five straight, 101-95 victory over the Tempo in Toronto.
3: Hey, this is Rich Eisen. Coming up on Wednesday, Super Bowl MVP Cooper Kupp joins us on the program. It's time for the Bears season preview in my four-down series. 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
5: This is Mark Redmundi covering the Falcons. The big story is, of course, the quarterback position. Tua Tagovailoa is the new face in Atlanta. They signed him to a one-year, $1.3 million deal after his release from the Dolphins. He is trying to hold off Michael Penix Jr. to win the starting quarterback role. Penix, of course, is still working his way back from ACL surgery last November. He is not yet cleared for 11-on-11 team sessions in practice. Until then, it seems like it is Tua's job, and it still might be a few weeks, Penix said, until he's clear. But when he comes back, the competition will begin in earnest, and it'll be interesting to see who wins for week one.
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6: Sounds like Tua is still going to have a few weeks to redeem himself before that competition heats up, and boy, does he maybe need it after that first preseason game. You're listening to Amber and Ian. We are in the midst of our ESPN Radio Two-A-Days. The Atlanta Falcons are on the clock, so let's head to Atlanta. Wes Durham, voice of the Atlanta Falcons, kind enough to hop on with us. And Wes, we appreciate it. Let's start with Kevin Stefanski. He's no stranger to quarterback rooms that are confusing, but he does get a fresh start here in Atlanta. What have you noticed that's different so far about the Kevin Stefanski era?
7: Great to be with you guys, Amber. I think the first thing that probably comes to mind is when Matt Ryan became the president of football and he started looking at coaching guys and he was kind of measuring personnel, knowing he was also going to have to hire a general manager. Kevin Stefanski came to probably the top of the list in many ways, but I think the first one was because of the variety of offensive platforms he's employed. Not long before he became the coach at Cleveland, he, you know, obviously had experiences with Minnesota and other places. And I think Kevin's just got a pretty big catalog, to be honest with you, offensively. Now, in Atlanta this year, you'd be crazy not to use Bijan Robinson as much as possible. He's a top-five player at that position. I think Drake London's close to being a top-five player at wide receiver. But it's been somewhat bumpy, if you will, because the quarterback situation hasn't been as smooth. Obviously, Michael is not back from the injuries you heard Mark talk about in the bump. And Tua got off to a balky start the other night against Denver. So, you know, we'll see how the joint practices play out the next 2 days against Indianapolis. And then, you know, how does the last preseason game probably look? Because with the joint practices, I don't know, we're going to see many starters on Saturday against the Colts.
0: All right, Wes, you've known me long enough. I'm not going to put a lot of stock into preseason week one.
7: So good.
0: I'm not going to rip the Well,
7: no referendum out of you? Is that
0: hell
7: what
0: no.
7: you're saying?
0: Okay, hell
7: good.
0: No. All right. Are you kidding me? I'm not going to. I mean, come on, man. You stop. But for people who aren't around the team, as you are, what have you seen? And you're talking to coaches and other players, for that matter, what have you seen from Tua?
7: I think the thing I like about him, and Kevin Stefanski talked, he was asked kind of a generic question in a media session prior to the OTAs, and literally the question was, what do you think is one of the most important qualities you look for in a quarterback? And he said accuracy, right?
0: That's Tua.
7: Well, yeah, and Tua's 68% in his career, and he was almost 68% last year. And for me, from that point on, I've kind of said, well, we'll have to wait for the Penix clear to action, if you will, to get this quarterback competition we've spent a lot of offseason worried about. But for me, if your most important characteristic is accuracy, then Tagovailoa may very well be the fit you're looking for. And I think, back to kind of Amber, what you were talking about, I think the structure fits Tagovailoa. And I'm not trying to demean Miami. I just happen to think this is the best offensive skill set Ian and Amber he's ever played with.
0: No doubt.
7: Given London and Robinson and Kyle Pitts and Austin Hooper's back, and I think it with Tommy Rees and what they learned in Cleveland together and how they can employ some of the positives to that here in Atlanta, I think it could work. But it's going to be bumpy. You've got a younger team. You've got a team that's old in some spots. You've got, you know, kind of a group in overhaul with a new GM and new president, all those other things. And, oh, by the way, the division looks like it might be, you know, everybody fighting for one spot at the end of the year.
6: Tyreek Hill and Jalen Waddle were certainly not a bad duo there.
7: No.
6: Tua had, but to your point, Wes, when Tua was at his best and leading the NFL in passing yards, it was when those guys were at the height of their game. And so he has got weapons once again in Atlanta. And when Tua has weapons, he can normally get the ball to them because that is his thing. Wes Durham, voice of the Atlanta Falcons, joining us here on Amber and Ian. You've obviously been out there at camp, Wes. Mm-hmm. Who has been surprising you that maybe he's flying under the radar?
7: Well, I think locally, nobody is surprised this guy has had the camp he's had because they saw so much of him at Georgia. But Zachariah Brancher, they took in the third round, is going to be really good. I mean, he's one of those guys he can get into the phone booth and out and change, put the cape on, if you will. I mean, his speed is one thing, but his football acumen and knows how to get open. And I think running a route and knowing how to get open can be different, Amber. He knows how to get open. He knows how to run the route, but he also knows where to go to get open. And he's in one-on-ones against guys who have been to Pro Bowls and, you know, other accomplishments in their careers. He's been pretty good. So I'm excited to see Zachariah Branch. The guy that probably is going to pick up a little steam here as the preseason unfolds for me is Kendall Daniels. I don't expect to see Divine Diablo or Christian Harris on Saturday against the Colts. And I'm not sure how much we're going to see a Kendall Daniels, who played really, really well the other day in his first ever NFL preseason game. And I like Daniels. I think he and Harold Perkins were smart draft picks by Ian Cunningham. But Daniels is the kid defensively. And anybody offensively I think any list of surprises would start with Zachariah Branch for sure.
0: Yeah, Kendall Daniels, for people don't know, inside back right Oklahoma, could be a steal in the fourth round. And Zachariah Branch, look, when you're the first All-American true freshman at USC before you transfer to Georgia, let that sink in, folks. The first ever true freshman at USC to be a first-team All-American. Not OJ. not going down the list of guys, right?
7: You're
0: going
7: to run off the Chris Schenkel list of great Trojan players here for me? Is that what you're going to do? Great. Amber and I are very excited.
6: You only got one name in.
0: That dude is a bad man, man, in Zachariah Branch. Look, as far as that defense goes, though, man, start up front. What do they have either on the O-line and the D-line?
7: Well, the first thing you have to know about where they are defensively is that Jeff Ulbrich's back as a coordinator, but they've also sustained some losses now. I mean, the Jalen Walker injury in camp has not been good. The number one pick, top pick in the first round out of the two a year ago, the second pick of the first round out of those two has now been suspended 8 games in James Pierce. So that is, just so you're counting at home, that is right at, 16 sacks from a year ago. So you got to go.
0: Don't make me do math, Wes.
7: Well, it is. It's 10 for one guy and 6.5 for the other guy. So 5.5 for the other guy. So it is basically 16 sacks, 10.5 and 5.5. And now you don't have those guys. You don't have Walker all year, and you don't have Pierce for the first 8 weeks. So the number one on the punch list is, can you find some pass rush? And I think, you know, that's why they signed Za'Darius Smith today. I think they're looking for anybody who they think can come in, and he played for Kevin in Cleveland. He's got an idea what his toolbox is, and I think they're going to lean heavily on somebody like Ojulari, who was a former second-round pick. They're going to look hard at Ebukam, who played in Indianapolis a year ago, who's a 10th-year guy who's got some acumen to him. They need somebody to provide pressure on the quarterback. Up front, they made a trade. They brought Mason Smith over here from Jacksonville for Aurora Rose, a straight-up player-for-player deal, which you don't see much of. And he's played sparingly in his career, but he's got great size and has shown really kind of a point-of-attack thing in training camp I think they're pretty interested in.
6: You need that run defense to dramatically improve as well. Oh, before we get you out of here, Wes, what is the expectation for the season that would mean that Kevin Stefanski's first year at the helm is a successful one?
7: Well, they've been waiting to go to the playoffs since the year after they lost the Super Bowl. I mean, it's that simple. Atlanta has this. If they don't go this year, that'd be 10. And it's been 9 years without a playoff bid. Last year, they stacked 4 wins at the end of the year to clean up what was kind of a bit of a mess in the middle of the season, Amber. If they get to the playoffs, I think that'll be successful. The thing that is interesting about this season, and I've been blessed to do this since 2004 for the Falcons, there is a lot more unknown right now about this football team than known, and there's only 2 preseason games left. So they're actually going to open the season with a lot of kind of unanswered questions, I think, at least for their fan base and maybe for the folks that watch these games analytically.
6: It's definitely a new day there in Atlanta. That might be a good thing, though, for the Falcons fan. Wes Durham, voice of the Atlanta Falcons. Thanks, Wes. We appreciate it.
7: Amber, great to be with you. Ian? Always a unique experience. And I'm real sorry. Hey, by the way, Ian, let me say this. I'm real sorry Brian Finneran couldn't be a part of the program for you.
0: Hey, Wes, you sexy SOB, I love you.
7: Take care.
6: See ya. Coming up next year on Amber and Ian. Being an NFL player is a funny fallback plan for another career, but that's exactly what is happening, it appears, to one potential NFL rookie. We'll talk about it right here on ESPN Radio.
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0: beginning of that song reminds me of Tupac and this beat. Tupac Shakur's alleged killer is on trial right now.
1: How did you not?
0: For his murder.
1: How did you not know that?
0: It's 30 years later.
1: It's been in the news for
0: eight
1: months.
0: I've been living under a rock. I had a girlfriend texting me about it right before the show started.
1: What?
0: A girl that I've been friends with since we were wee little things in middle school, listening to Tupac together.
1: I'm not the one who's up on pop culture, and you are.
0: Well, that's not being up on pop culture.
1: Tupac?
0: Tupac's not current pop culture. Ian.
1: Tupac is current pop culture.
0: None of our associate producers here even
1: his murder has been talked about for 6 months in pop culture. That's finally going to trial.
0: Saying the trial is part of pop culture?
1: Yes.
0: Maybe. I don't know.
1: USA Today, TMZ.
0: Somebody who was murdered in 1996. I don't know, but
1: it is everywhere. It's USA Today. It's TMZ. It's not you. CNN. I mean, you name it. It's everywhere.
0: All right, if you say so. I did not know Las Vegas trial right now. It has to be
1: everywhere.
0: Keefe D. Davis, he is charged with orchestrating the 1996 drive-by shooting that killed Tupac Shakur. He is the only one who is still alive that was riding around in the Cadillac, I believe it was, that where the alleged shots came
1: in
0: out
1: Vegas.
0: Of, into Tupac Shakur's car with him and Suge Knight at the time in Las Vegas. A very sad day in the life of a young Amber Wilson. Tupac Shakur is the greatest rapper of all time. Don't at me. It's really weird to think that he'd be, I guess, in his 60s now. This guy on trial for him is 63 years old.
1: Yeah.
0: And so Tupac, and
1: whoever
0: I always
1: old
0: wonder.
1: Dre is, you know, as a great scene.
0: Well, yes.
1: It's Straight out of Compton where Dre comes out and is ripping the hell out of Suge Knight and everyone else out there going, I got Pac grinding in here. Right? Yeah. I mean, look, but I can't believe it. You didn't know that Pac's alleged killer is finally on trial.
0: He's pleaded not guilty.
1: He's been in the news for 6 months.
0: So we will see. He has written a book about it, but he's pled not guilty. So he apparently got himself in a little hot water with all the talking he's been doing.
1: Yeah.
0: I guess he didn't think that mattered and that getting away with it allegedly.
1: There's no statute of limitations on murder, Hoss.
0: So we'll end up seeing what happens there. It is funny to think if Tupac was in his 60s now, would he be, you mentioned Dre or Snoop Dogg or Ice Cube,
1: these rappers that
0: went from straight up gangster rappers, straight up gangsters back in my day, to now they're lovable family guys. They're all lovable. They're acting in movies. I feel like Tupac probably would have done the exact same thing.
1: 1,000,000%.
0: Because he was the one who was a really actually trained actor. He was the trained artist, so he probably would have really gone full.
1: Let's be honest,
0: lovable.
1: He was Snoop before Snoop.
0: Well, yeah. He was. Well, they were all in the same.
1: But he
0: was on the scene before Snoop.
1: Yeah, but he was about a year ahead.
0: He was older than Snoop. Yeah, and then he went. He had a whole career before he went to Death Row, and obviously Death Row is what discovered Snoop Dogg. All right, let's stop talking about '90s rap before everybody
1: how you
0: under
1: didn't
0: the
1: know
0: age
1: that,
0: of 40 is incredibly confused.
1: Tupac's killer was or alleged killer
0: alleged
1: on trial.
0: But I will say, this is the dude that everyone has been saying may have orchestrated this thing for decades.
1: So
0: that's the name that's been floated around.
1: So the Cincinnati Bengals have a rookie cornerback.
0: Yeah, so now on to that story. Yeah, so there's a rookie corner. I don't even know how to transition. Speaking of actors, because Tupac was an actor. There you go. There is a rookie cornerback on the Cincinnati Bengals who has decided that the NFL will be his fallback career. Acting is going to be his main thing. He has left training camp to go pursue an acting job, Ian Fitzsimmons.
1: Yeah, and Zach Taylor, head coach of the Bengals, said, Zahir Wright was started his career at USC, finished at Nebraska, was looking good in camp and kind of catching the eye and was getting more reps, and then finally just said, you know what? Nah, I don't want to play ball anymore. I'm going to go be an actor. And the initial reaction is like, you're out of your mind, young man. But it's not like he hasn't done this before, Amber. He's been in movies.
0: Films.
1: He's been in. He was in Space Jam, A New Legacy, playing LeBron James's son. He's been in TV series like Training Day and Two Broke Girls. So it's not like he hasn't been acting. So when I saw that yesterday, I'm like, okay, hey man, go chase your dream, dog, go get it. I mean, I respect the ever loving hell out of it. So if that's what you want to do, even though you were getting more reps and your head coach is saying, hey man, he was really kind of looking good, but he respects Wright's decision to leave a team. Go chase that dream, because guess what? My mom told me this when I was very, very young, and it's something my grandfather, who was more like my dad, and Hewitt Fitzsimmons, may rest, both just remarkable person, served our country in the Navy, just an unbelievable man. He's the first to tell me this, and my mom really drove it into our skulls as kids. This game of life, it's not a trial run. You don't get a do-over. So to this young man, Thea Wright, you want to go and pursue an acting career? You ain't getting a do-over. Go do it, man, and I respect the ever-loving hell out of it.
0: What I think's funny about this is how unbelievably impossible both of these careers are that this young man's grappling with. So I would imagine, so you go, right, like you go to your parents, you go to mom and dad, and you're like, hey, you know what, I want to be an actor. And mom and dad are like, okay, you know, we love you. All right, we think you've got the chops. You got to work hard, honey. We support you, but that's a really, really tough career. So do you have a fallback plan? And he says, yeah, of course. Of course I've got a fallback plan. I mean, who becomes a famous actor? Obviously.
1: Or fallback.
0: You're like, great, babe. Well, what's your fallback plan? And he's like, to be an NFL player.
1: What? Okay, kid.
0: Look. So we're choosing the top 1% of 1% of two different careers? What are you talking about, kid? Could we throw an accountant in there and see what happens?
1: What's amazing about this young man is that he was on an NFL roster. At least looks like right now he's at least on the trajectory to make the practice squad. He's already been in a major motion picture. He's been in multiple TV shows. So it's not like this is uncharted waters, right? Where who was he, a running back for Northwestern? Darnell Autry, All-American running back, right? Like a fourth-round pick, can't remember which team, didn't make it and goes, you know what, I'm going to try my hand in acting. Dude, it ain't that easy, right? But this dude actually
0: But it sounded like the NFL didn't choose him, and then he chose try to. This guy, the NFL's trying to choose him.
1: That's where I was going.
0: And apparently acting's trying to choose him.
1: I mean, you have to be remarkably talented to go down this path. And as my grandfather said and my mom reiterated, this game of life, you don't get a do-over. So go chase your dream, man, because you don't get a second chance at it. And I'm all about it. So go
0: get him. I can relate to this kid a little bit because I was in this group. My dream was always to be a sports broadcaster from the time that I was a little girl. And then I, at some point in my life, also realized that I think I'd be pretty darn good at being a lawyer and enjoy that as well. And so my idea was, when I went to law school, was to become a full lawyer and to never go back into broadcasting, even though I'd been broadcasting for 7 years before I went to law school. And so I go to law school and I was never able to fully quit this dream kept coming up and I kept getting opportunities, but I also really liked practicing law. So it's been confusing the last decade, because I understand when you have two different, which is great. It's a great problem to have. If you have two different careers that you love and two different ways that you think you could be happy, that's awesome, because most people don't even have one. So hopefully he just enjoys the hell out of whichever one he chooses and he gets to do it for
1: He's
0: a long
1: remarkably
0: time.
1: Talented. My fallback was digging ditches or cutting grass. So there you go.
0: Well, you like cutting grass, though, so that would have been good for you. You do. You're out there.
2: My own, when it's 110 degrees.
1: My own grass, not somebody else's.
0: He's always talking about he likes to cut grass, dog.
1: My house, not somebody else's.
0: He's like, he won't pay anybody to cut it. He's out there on his mower all the time.
1: Damn
0: he's
1: right.
0: He's not riding it. He's pushing it. It's a whole thing. Coming up next here, Game Night is headed your way right here on ESPN Radio. You can also listen to them on the ESPN app. Plus, you can always check them out on Sirius XM Channel 80.
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19: He's outrageous and usually off base, I might add, but I love him anyways. 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

0: This is SportsCenter.
1: The family feud continues. I'm Q Myers. The Buss family reiterated their intention to sell their remaining shares of the Lakers, saying in a statement that five of the six members of the Buss Trust are united in the decision. The statement comes in the wake of Jeannie Buss, the current governor of the team and the only sibling to abstain from the vote to sell, declaring her intention to contest her brothers and sister. And if the sale of the remaining share does go through, Jeannie would lose her status as governor of the franchise. She had a previous deal with Walter to remain as governor through 2030. In Major League Baseball, the Dodgers on Tuesday put closer Edwin Diaz on the IL because of inflammation on the right side of his neck, while four-time MVP Shohei Ohtani progresses towards a return to the mound. Diaz, who is 2-2 with 11.85 ERA and 7 saves in 11 opportunities in 16 games in his first season with the Dodgers, returned to LA on Tuesday and will have imaging on his neck. Also, Diamondbacks manager Torey Lovullo said he has been told that Ketel Marte traveled back to Phoenix for tests on his left knee and was a bit surprised at the lack of communication with the All-Star second baseman. Asked if he thought Marte would play for Arizona again this year, Lovullo said he hopes so. Three-time All-Star Marte is hitting .249 with 21 homers, 67 RBIs over 118 games in the season. Marte failed to show up for Arizona's 11-1 loss at Boston on Monday night. And in the WNBA, the Sun topped the Sparks 85-77. The Fever, they defeated the Tempo 101-95. That's five straight wins for the Fever. Kelsey Mitchell had another game, topping 20 points when she dropped in 29. That's Kelsey's 20th straight 20-point game, tying Asia Wilson for the longest streak in WNBA history. And the Aces and Dream are just about at the half with Atlanta up 48-41. Aces head coach Becky Hammon has been ejected for arguing with the officials. For more scores and analysis, check out ESPN.com and the all-new ESPN app. Coming up, game night with Emmett Golden and me, Q Myers, here on ESPN Radio.
2: Coming up on the Wednesday edition of Unsportsmanlike with Evan Carr, Michelle Smallman, and me, Chris Caney. The Buffalo Bills and Josh Allen are still searching for a Super Bowl appearance. I'll tell you if this is the year that they finally break through. It's Unsportsmanlike, 6 a.m. Eastern, right here on ESPN Radio.

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2: It's a simple lesson. It be your own people. I've said it once. I've said it 1,000 times, Emmett. It is always your own people. I literally had a homeboy that wanted to come to the house and kick it and spend the night and talk about, oh, the carpet at your house is more comfortable. Man, if you don't go somewhere with that terrible
3: excuse. What's wrong with the carpet? I mean,
2: no, the carpet was fine. The carpet was fine, but that's not the reason why he wanted to come spend the night at my house. I'm just going to throw it out there like that. I'll let you fill in the blanks.
3: Okay. All right. I'll take your word for it.
2: Barbecue was single at the time. I'll just throw it out there like that.
3: Hold on. How old were you?
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3: All right, never mind. 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
2: 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He's Emmett Golden. I'm Q Myers. And you know what? One more thing real quick while we're at it.
3: I'm fine.
2: This guy's name was Durando, and this is how I knew that he had a problem. And I don't to call him out right now, but I'm going to call him out right now. You know, everyone wanted to be a rapper at some point, right?
3: Absolutely, yeah.
2: Everyone had rap dreams. We all thought we could rap at some point. I realized I was a hype man. I was never a rapper.
3: You know what I'm saying?
2: I wasn't
3: back
2: that
3: in the
2: guy.
3: Day anyway.
2: Right, but we all had our rap names, right?
3: Mm-hmm.
2: This dude went and tattooed his rap name on his arm, and it was his name backwards. So instead of his name saying Durando, it said Autorond. I said, what the hell's an Autorond? He said, that's my rap name. I said, man, go on, kick rock, man. That's when I knew I couldn't hang out with him no more. What's an Autorond, man? It sounded like a bad transformer. That sounded like a transformer that got kicked out the club.
4: I also love you blatantly throwing him out there because it's not like his name's Joe.
3: Right. There's one Durando. I guarantee
4: you. Yeah, like that's the thing.
3: One.
4: You could be like, my friend was Joe. And okay, Durando.
2: Well, it's worse when his name is Autorond and it's tattooed on his arm. That's even worse.
3: Any chance you think he got a cover up by now?
2: I hope so. I hope so. That's all I'm going to say. I hope so. But here we go. This is how we roll, and we get into it like this. Check it out.
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2: Poop, man. Just have some success.
3: He need a free throw, right?
2: Yes. Yes. I hate to see anyone struggle like that. So the Dodgers look like they're going to get back to some winning ways, and maybe my man's going to get out of his own way that he was in. It's funny, though, that you mentioned he needed a free throw. Mm-hmm. Well, the Aces, they need a free throw as well. Becky Hammon, she needed a free throw. Right now, currently, the Aces are taking on the They're taking on the Atlanta Dream, and right now they're down at the half, 52-41. Asia Wilson, 14 points, 6 boards, 3 blocks. Angel Reese has 15 points so far. But that's not the story of this game. The story of this game is what didn't happen. If you're the Aces and you're Becky Hammon, Asia Wilson tried to take the ball to the hoop. Looked like she really got fouled, and it wasn't called. And so Becky Hammon was arguing with the officials about, you know, that call, and they teed her up. And then she said she kept going. And she kept going, and then she really lit up, so they gave her a double T, and she's out of there. She's ejected. The only problem with that is, and I respect it when, you know, the coaches are going and they're showing their emotion and they're you know, backing up their player and letting their team know that, hey, I got your back. It happened in the second quarter.
3: Yeah, yeah.
2: Little that, early for my liking.
3: Yeah, that a lot of times when you see it, like a baseball manager get kicked out, or even in basketball, a lot of times there's a boost in play.
2: Yes.
3: You know, because the team is like, all right, you ain't going to do our coach like that. And they go, but that will dissipate by the end of a game. So it is a little early for Becky to get tossed. But they're down at the half, 52-41. So let's see if they can find some inspiration in the second half.
2: Yeah, we'll see. Like I said, I like to see that happen like the end of the third quarter, early in the fourth quarter.
3: Yeah.
2: Not in the middle of the second quarter. But hey, Becky decided to make it an early night for herself this evening. And the Aces, that's what caught our attention. That's what made us look here on Game Night on ESPN Radio and the all-new ESPN app.
8: Going into this training camp, a lot less drama surrounding the Cowboys.
9: I have been guilty of stirring it up, but I do like the perception that we've had a quite uneventful offseason.
10: It might not go for long that there's no drama at the Cowboys.
2: Well, uneventful and drama ended today as the Cowboys were in joint practices with the Saints. Look, I'm in Houston, Texas right now. The Raiders went up against the Texans for their joint practice. I'll tell you a little bit later about that in the show, but that's a good practice. It tells you a lot about where your team is. I know during the preseason, coaches and teams prefer to have those joint practices even over the preseason games. They just seem to get more out of them. Unless, Emmett, you get into a bunch of fights. Unless you all of a sudden have a lot of disruptions, and then you're not able to get any work done. And that's what happened with the Cowboys and the Saints. Punches were thrown. Helmets were tossed. There was all kind of WWE action type going on. I mean, it was bad, and it was just obviously way too much. And Dallas Cowboy head coach Brian Schottenheimer was not too happy when asked about it post-practice. Check it out.
11: Yeah, I'll keep that between me and the team. But, yeah, it was more about mindset, mentality, ability to refocus when bad stuff happens. And, you know, again, you know, we're going to play on the edge, and we're not going to take, I'll say the word again, from anybody. But at the same time, I don't think that they were the only ones stirring up the I think we might have been stirring it up as well. But it was a sloppy practice all in all, and it's got to get better.
3: You talk about WWE moves. Well, Scott Steiner, who was part of the Steiner brothers, his son plays for the Saints. He's also the cousin of Brock, Bron Breakker, who's a WWE superstar right now. Brock did a suplex to one of the to one of the Cowboys. So no, it was wild. And to your point, and to Brian Schottenheimer's point, you don't get any work in with that. None. Like, I understand nobody's going to get the best of me. You know, all the testosterone on fire and everybody you compete. I get it. But you got to learn how to control yourself. Because when I see teams fighting to this extent, you don't see some pushing around. I don't overreact to that. But when I see it to this extent, then I'm saying I'm looking at two teams that lack discipline. And right. They could get it at some point, but right now I'm going, these are two undisciplined teams.
2: Well, it just gets to a certain point where, okay, a helmet is tossed, and then another helmet is tossed. Now it's like, okay, every time you have a snap, it's not even about the ball. It's about, all right, who am I going to go and hit? Who am I going to go and try to rip their helmet off? Look, these things are going to happen in football, especially when it's hot. There's going to be, you know, tempers are going to flare. Folks are going to get angry. Some folks are trying to make the team. So I get minor pushing and shoving. I get minor little fights, but when you're just going out of your way, like I said, to throw helmets and do suplexes and all this other stuff, the point where Brian Schottenheimer and Kellen Moore had to discuss if they were even going to continue practice, that's when you know it's gone too far, and you're absolutely getting nothing out of that. So
12: You know, again, really good joint practices are fun. They're fun to cover. Obviously, they're really good. They can get a lot of work in, and coaches can get a lot out of it. But if you're fighting Emmett, you're going to get absolutely nothing out of that at all. He's Emmett Golden. I'm Q Myers. It's game night here on ESPN Radio. Let the excuses begin. Hurry, hurry. Step right up. Already some excuses going down in L.A. That's next on game night on ESPN Radio on the all-new ESPN app.
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0: Apparently, Jim Harbaugh is already in rare form. He's in mid-season form.
1: It's like a plane, you know, just starting on a runway. It's going to get moving and it's going to get going, and then it's going to start going so fast that it's just going to take off and be flying. But there's a ramp up. I think of it as a glide theory that we move into.
2: Listen, having characters in sports is what makes sports fun. 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
0: Characters, all right. We got plenty of characters. He's one of them. He's Evan Golden. I'm Q Myers. 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When it comes to the NFL, Jim Harbaugh is definitely a character, and I know his character is not too happy right now, and unfortunately for the Chargers, the conversation that we're going to have is a conversation that is had around the Chargers quite a bit, especially when it comes to the offensive line and injuries, as their center, Tyler Biadasz, went down. He was carted off with an apparent left leg injury during Tuesday's joint practice with the 49ers, getting tangled up. And look, we saw early last year, right? Mm-hmm. We saw even before the season started, boom, an offensive lineman goes down. Another offensive lineman goes down, and they were never quite the same. And it just seems like every single year, there's something that has to do with some big injuries to their offensive line that kind of gets them behind the eight ball to start things off with. A lot of times they're able to recover, but it just seems like they never really get cooking like they should. Obviously, we know how important that offensive line is.
2: Yeah, you can't have success in the

0: and there's an injury to their big ticket acquisition in the offseason, their center, Tyler Biadasz. So here's Mina Kimes, ESPN NFL analyst on NFL Live, talking about the offensive line injuries.
1: This stinks. I mean, the Chargers, they can't catch a break when it comes to their offensive line, because we were so excited this offseason talking about them getting those tackles back, Alton Slater, who are excellent, and then signing Biadasz, I thought was one of the better signings of the offseason from a value perspective. You know, the guards were a bit of a question mark in the line, but the thought was 3 out of 5, you can cover that up to some degree, and now they have to make decisions. I will say Jake Slaughter, who they drafted, who was going to compete at guard, was an experienced college center, good zone blocking center. So potentially you could start him there in relief of Biadasz. And I thought, you know, the guard depth they showed looked decent during the preseason, but it's honestly incredibly disappointing. I will say, Mike McDaniel, you saw this in Miami, his scheme does protect your offensive line, right? The ball is going to come out super fast for Justin Herbert, so that will help. And then from a run perspective, particularly I would say the interior of the offensive line, although Miami had an excellent center, you can cover that up to some degree if you got good tackle play because of what he's able to do with motions and formations and some of the bigger bodies he's going to put on the field. But you know, I'm not going to sugarcoat it. This is really disappointing for this team, especially given the injury history they have at this particular position group.
2: And Mina's right. Like, there are, you can't hide some guys from time to time, but what happens if someone else then gets hurt? Because, right. Look, it's the NFL. It's 100% injury rate.
0: These things are going to happen. Yeah. I don't really know why the Chargers keep getting hit with this, you know, injury bug along the offensive line. And as I mentioned before, we know how critical it is, and especially the center position. I mean, that's the anchor of your offensive line. The interior was already questions, and, you know, Biadasz was going to make it that much better. And so now there's a chance that he can miss some serious amount of time. Obviously, we'll all wait to find out exactly what the diagnosis is. But I'm already seeing the excuse list written out. And I'm sorry, I know injuries stink. They happen. Every team has to deal with them. At some point, you've got to find a way to, you know, adapt, improvise, and overcome, as my, you know, right, fifth grade Spanish teacher, Mr. Cepeda, used to always say, right? Mr. Myers, yeah. Adapt, improvise, and overcome. That's what he used to tell me all the time. I never really figured that out, so it's okay.
2: Yeah, I would say in Spanish, though, that's a weird jewel drop
0: Mr.
2: on
0: Cepeda
2: somebody
0: was a
2: in
0: different
2: Spanish.
0: Cat, man. Mr. Cepeda was a different cat, man. He used to make us write out sentences, and our sentence was literally like a paragraph long, and then he'd make me write it 1,000 times and repeat it to him. It was really bad.
2: So, yeah, there you go. Yeah, I wasn't about that Spanish life. I took French. I did terrible at it. but with that being said, you talk about the excuses, right? If there's some injuries and this team isn't, you know, successful and goes to the Super Bowl or whatever, then you're going to get more, oh, well, Justin, you know, didn't have X, Y, Z. You know it's coming up. So there's always, you know, everyone's always looking for a reason or an excuse when it comes to Justin Herbert.
0: I'm not even talking about them going to the Super Bowl. Can they get a playoff victory?
2: Right.
0: Can he get a playoff victory? Right? I mean, that's why I've been so critical, because there's been so much conversation about who he is, what he is, and how he's the next greatest thing since sliced bread. And every time I look up, there's a failure in the playoffs when it matters, the postseason. As much as people are critical about Lamar Jackson and his failures in the postseason, how come you don't hear about the postseason failures of Justin Herbert like that? There's always someone else's fault. Head coach was the problem, right? Remember, for the longest, Brandon Staley was the problem because he made bad decisions. When come to find out, most of the analytical decisions he was making was analytically correct, right?
2: Yeah,
0: not that
2: I'm
0: a guy who lives by analytics, but if you're basing it off that, that was what it was. Then it was injuries. Then it was lack of weapons. Then it was back to injuries. Then it was the OC wasn't good. Now it's back to injuries. It's like every single year, at some point, you've just got to figure out how to overcome whatever situation that is. Every team across the league, all 32, has to deal with injuries. I guarantee the Browns are going to lose someone to injury. That's going to be a big deal. The Raiders will do the same thing. The Cowboys will do the same thing. Whoever wins the Super Bowl will deal with someone that has a pretty bad injury as well. Injuries happen in the National Football League.
2: Yeah, and I believe in keep that same energy, you know. And look, if people want to be critical of Lamar and talk about his failures in the postseason, it's fair if you talk about the other quarterback's failures in the postseason. And obviously, Justin Herbert is one of those guys. It's one of the reasons

0: I said the Tampa Bay needs to pay Baker Mayfield. He has more playoff wins than Justin Herbert. But if you hear them talk about, you know, those two quarterbacks, although people like Baker, you would swear that Herbert has at least a Super Bowl already, you know, which he doesn't.
1: No, no, not at all. Like I said, he has not had a victory in the postseason yet. So, again, I think he has a great opportunity. I think the dynamic between Jim Harbaugh and Mike McDaniel seems like it's pretty good so far from everything that we've heard, everything that we've seen. Now it's just time to go figure it out. And the one concern I do have with the Chargers is if this does end up working out, if the Chargers offense ends up being one of these, you know, better offenses in the league this year, is another team going to come calling for Mike McDaniel and he get another opportunity to be a head coach somewhere, and then they've got to go back to the drawing board and get another OC to try to go with, you know, what they're doing. That could be a step back for sure if that happens, but of course they've got to have that success first.
0: Yeah, and there are high expectations, you know, as it should be. It always seems like this is their year. This is their year. This is their year. So we'll see if they can live up to those expectations.
1: He's Emmett Golden. I'm Q Myers. It's Game Night here on ESPN Radio. We always say Baker Mayfield is at his best when his back's against the wall. His back's against the wall. It's ESPN Radio.
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0: SportsCenter. Couple big games from the WNBA. I'm Q Myers. Earlier in the evening, the Fever, they defeated the Tempo 101-95. That's five straight wins for the Fever. Kelsey Mitchell had another game, topping 20 points in 29. That's Kelsey's 20th straight, at least 20-point game, tying Asia Wilson for the longest streak in WNBA history. Speaking of Asia Wilson, her aces are in action right now, down 60-49. In the third quarter, Aces head coach Becky Hammond was ejected halfway through the second quarter for arguing with officials. In the NBA, Family Feud continues with the Buss family as they have reiterated their intention to sell their remaining shares in the Lakers, saying in a statement that five of the six members of the Buss Trust are united in that decision. That statement comes in the wake of Jeannie Buss, the current governor of the team and the only sibling to abstain from the vote to sell, declaring her intention to contest her brothers and sister. If that sale of the remaining share does go through, Jeannie will lose her status as governor of the franchise. She had a previous deal to remain as governor through 2030. And the Dodgers on Tuesday put closer Edwin Diaz on the injured list because of inflammation in his right side of his neck. While the four-time MVP Shohei Ohtani progresses toward a return to the mound, Diaz, who is 2-2 with 11.85 ERA and 7 saves and 11 opportunities in 16 games in his first season with L.A., returned on Tuesday to L.A. and will have imaging on his neck. For more scores and analysis, check out ESPN.com and the all-new ESPN app. Coming up, more game night with Emmett Golden and me, Q Myers, here on ESPN Radio.
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2: Baker Mayfield reported to Bucs camp, doesn't have the new deal he wants, and now sources tell ESPN that he will play out the final year of his deal and become an unrestricted free agent.
3: Baker's not happy with what the Buccaneers offered, like Vita Vea, but Baker right now is going to bet on himself, and usually when Baker is betting on himself, he plays with a chip on his shoulder, and that's usually when he plays some of his best football.
4: These are two big names to pay attention to, just because I think that they're a contender in the NFC if they stay healthy.
0: 4 weeks into training camp, going into the second week of the preseason, which means NFL action is right around the corner. 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He's Emmett Golden. I'm Q Myers. We like to go around the league like this.
5: It's time to hear from some of the biggest names in the NFL.
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5: We take you inside the locker room on game night.
0: So as we take you inside the locker room, Emmett, we got to hear from some players and coaches around the league. And Baker Mayfield and the Tampa Bay Buccaneers are a very intriguing one to me. This offseason for me and them has seemed like it's been a lot louder than it normally is when we think about Tampa Bay. There's been contract situations, there's been players that have requested trades, and then there's the starting quarterback, Baker Mayfield, that did not get his contract extended and probably feels some type of way. You know Baker Mayfield from his time in Cleveland. I remember Baker Mayfield going all the way back to college. Normally when he feels slighted or he's backed up against the wall, that's when he plays his best football. Well, here he is talking about the expectations he has along with his Buccaneers teammates for this season.
7: I think we're going to shock a lot of people this year, and so I'm excited to just get on the road and do that.
8: Anything else?
9: You going to surprise people when you say you're going to shock people?
7: Yeah, I mean, embellish it. There's no embellishing. I think you can't avoid it. There's the TVs everywhere. I think everybody's... Yeah. Hell yeah, I am. Everybody's picking us probably to have a losing record, so we'll see.
10: I don't know how many people that are picking them to have a losing record. And when I hear surprise and shock people, it wouldn't be a surprise or a shock if they made the playoffs. It wouldn't be a surprise or a shock if they won the division. It's not a good division, and they've been in it the past couple years. So what is shocking? Like, are they going to the Super Bowl? That would be a shock and a surprise.
0: You know, the thing about it is, he said, you know, most people are probably picking us to have a losing record. Everyone in your division had a losing record.
10: Right.
0: I mean, so that's not even a shock. That wouldn't even be a surprise. And that's not our fault.
10: Right.
0: Right? I mean, Tampa Bay last year, they were on that road to they're going to be this great team. You're going to have Todd Bowles was going to be coach of the year. Baker Mayfield was going to be in the MVP conversation. Then all of a sudden they hit that corner, and that corner hit back, right? Yeah. And all of a sudden their season went from high expectations to, we can't stop the slide. And when it was all said and done, it was done.
10: Yeah.
0: It was. Wait, did I just see that right?
10: Yeah. Sorry. Hold on. Bring in Sister Sledge. We got to bring
0: Sister Sledge, you got to explain yourself on this one. Did I just see a football score in a baseball game?
8: You did, yes. In the top of the ninth with two outs, the Seattle Mariners have zero runs, and the Milwaukee Brewers have 22.
0: Hell no.
8: And this has gone final. There will be no comeback tonight. The Brewers beat the Mariners 22-0. Hold on to historical context.
10: Yes, man. Yeah, that's inside the clubhouse, right?
0: Man,
10: that's crazy.
0: That's one of those where you put on some different kind of gear when you leave so nobody recognizes you on your way to the car because you don't want to answer nothing.
8: That matches the largest shutout in Major League Baseball since 1900.
10: Man. I'm assuming the Mariners, I know we were in the locker room, we're on some baseball now, but I'm assuming the Mariners put in like a position player to pitch the last couple innings.
8: Right? Actually, funny enough, the Brewers had a position player on the mound in the top of the ninth. Gary Sanchez.
10: Wow.
8: The catcher was on the mound for the Brewers to close the
0: Now they're just goofing. They're just goofing. They're like, you know what?
10: They still shut them out.
0: Yeah.
10: You know, they still shut them out. That's crazy. Wow.
0: That is 22-0. Man, that just ring the bell, man. Just go ahead and ring the bell on the Mariners because
10: very worthy
0: absolutely
10: of a bell ringing right there.
0: No showed that one. We'll have more on that a little bit later on here on Game Night on ESPN Radio, the all-new ESPN app. I'm sorry to derail that, but I had to.
10: No, I'm with
0: you. That score. We're talking about football and inside the locker room. I thought a game had gone final in the NFL, right? 22-0. No. That was a baseball score. So from the Buccaneers and their expectations to the 49ers, who have a lot of questions. You know, they always have, you know, a lot of injuries. We were talking about Justin Herbert and the Chargers and how they seem to have a lot of injuries. The 49ers do as well. They've got a lot of questions. And Christian McCaffrey, there's always something going on around him. And, you know, he's been missing practice. Well, here's Kyle Shanahan talking about McCaffrey missing those practice, and is it possibly contract related?
11: I mean, people make a lot of assumptions, and that would be a one that they're wrong on.
12: Is there a timeline for him to come back? When do you think he might be able to practice again?
11: I think if it wasn't Christian and we were in a game week, I think he would play today.
13: Is it related to the calf or Achilles?
11: No, just some tightness. We'll get sensitive, I say, where.
10: Listen, best case scenario is that it is some contract stuff, right? Like, right. I mean, you would not want Christian to be missing some time due to injuries just because that's kind of been the bugaboo. As great of a player as he's been throughout his career, typically he deals with a little bit, a few injuries from here to here. So they'd be in great shape if it was a contract situation.
0: It seems like he's always up for a contract. Isn't he always getting some kind of contract?
10: It
0: seems like he just signed a contract not too long ago. You need to have Christian McCaffrey healthy if you're the 49ers. He's a straw that stirs a drink in that Kyle Shanahan led offense. And so he has to be out there. He has to be available. They need him to make everything else go. Bring it back, Debo. That's cute and all, but you need Christian McCaffrey.
10: So he has one more year on his contract.
0: Like,
10: this isn't the final year. There's a 2027, and then there's a bunch of void. There's three void years after that. So it ain't necessarily contract time, but usually when you have a year left, you like to see some movement.
0: No, that makes sense. So that's going on with the 49ers, Christian McCaffrey, Kyle Shanahan. Good to hear him back at the presser after everything he had go on with that car accident type situation. So let's go back to the NFC South and think about, you know, the New Orleans Saints, a team that, You know, they actually, I believe a lot of people believe they're going to have a really good season, even though they were another team that had a losing record. As, again, I mentioned, the whole division had a losing record. But here's their quarterback. There are no questions who their guy is. It's Tyler Shook. And, well, he talks about those spirited Cowboy practices.
14: Yeah, man, we were competing. We were competing the whole time. We were getting after it. You know, I think that you felt the juice. You know, I was going out there talking crap to the guys, talking a bunch. We were out there competing every single down, and that's what we want, you know. But we also have to manage the ebbs and flows of the game, too, and that, you know, it felt that way. And I think it was able to, we were able to really get some good work in.
10: Yeah, and that's what makes it fun, is being able to compete against somebody that's not your teammate. The issue is you can't let go. You know, right. You can't lose composure, lose control, and it seemed to be quite a bit of that in that joint practice today.
0: Yeah, way too many fights between the Saints and the Cowboys, and the guy who seemingly has a lot of fight left in him is Von Miller. He's got so many career sacks. He's going to be a guy that's going to wear a gold jacket when it's all said and done. He signs a one-year deal with Dallas, so how much does he have left in the tank? Here is the latest and newest Dallas Cowboy.
15: I can still play football, you know, I can still play football, but, you know, I can still contribute in other ways. You know, on my Super Bowl teams, it's not just one person that gets it done. I think you can say what you want to say about my play on the field and what I got left. When it comes to being a great teammate, like, if it was a Hall of Fame for that, like, I'm going to the Hall of Fame first ballot. I'm probably the best teammate that ever played in the National Football League, and I say that with all confidence in the world. My ability to get people around me to play at a level that they wouldn't normally play at, like, I don't think nobody does that like me. And I said the other day that I can contribute 10 to 15 plays. That's without even being on the field. So you got a game that you play 50 snaps, you know, 60 snaps, something like that. I can win 10 to 15 of those without me being even on the field, without my play, just by my knowledge of the game and getting everybody else to play at a level that they wouldn't normally play at. So whether it's the defensive coordinator, defensive line, young guys, like, I can contribute in so many different ways to win games. And that's not even talking about the type of player that I still believe that I am.
10: Hey, ring the bell. Can we get a bell?
0: Exactly. Thank you. I didn't know if you were going to call for the bell or I had to call for the bell.
10: I don't even like to call for the bell on folks, but I had to there. You can't self-proclaim yourself to be the greatest teammate in NFL history. That is what people say about you when you retire. And when you're saying it about yourself, and I'm not saying he's a bad teammate. I'm not going there. It just sounds crazy to talk about I'm the best, I'm the greatest teammate that ever lived. That's a bit much for me.
0: Well, it caught my attention when he's talking about I can, you know, change the game 10 or 15 plays without stepping
10: on the
0: field. Yeah, I mean, look, hey, I get it. You just signed a free agent deal. You know, you might end up being one of the key cogs to help that Cowboy defense go where it needs to go. But there was a lot of self-proclaiming and a lot of self-promoting there. And look, I'm a guy who my favorite athlete, favorite baseball player of all time was Ricky Henderson. He spoke in the third person. Von Miller might as well just spoke in the third person, as far as I'm concerned. It might have been a little bit more effective. He's Emmett Colton. I'm Q Myers. It's game night here on ESPN Radio. Speaking of the NFC South, can the Falcons figure out their QB situation? Penix, Tua, other? What is it going to be? It's next on ESPN Radio on the all-new ESPN app.
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1: It's Evan Cohen. 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
18: How are you? My name's Scott Van Pelt, host of SVPod. 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
18: Here we are.
19: 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And where does Harry Douglas rank? All part of the Wednesday Groove-Thon edition of Freddie and Harry. With me, Freddie, coming to Harry Douglas. We'll see you 5 p.m. Eastern time at the mighty ESPN Radio and the ESPN app.
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1: Amber and Ian.
2: Don't doubt Cignetti. What's he doing at six?
3: He doesn't have his Heisman Trophy winner at the helm.
2: 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Go gets one of the best quarterbacks in the portal. 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Nobody even knew who the hell Fernando Mendoza was.
3: They also weren't ranked six.
2: They're going to make another run in the CFP. They're a staple right now in college football. Hell, he's got the best record in all of football over the last 2 years at 27-2. I ain't doubting that guy.
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0: Major League Baseball update.
1: Major League Baseball update, but you might think it's an NFL update or some kind of football update or maybe a low-scoring basketball update. The Brew Crew 22, the Mariners 0. They get shut out. The Mariners get shut out. 22-0 matches the largest shutout since 1900. Matches, right? So I guess apparently 22 is the magic number here, but the Brew Crew did everything that they could, they wanted to, and then some, right? Fourth time this month that the Mariners have allowed 10-plus runs, which is not good for them, obviously. But I don't know if it's one of those situations where you get one run to cross the plate, and they all, the floodgates just immediately opened up. Yeah, and, man, if you're the Mariners, you couldn't wait to get out of the ballpark this evening.
2: The Brewers had three players with four RBI apiece. Wow. Yep. Now, one thing I know happened during this game, a fan said it, a commentator said it, broadcaster, somebody said, you save something for tomorrow.
1: Of course. That always happens.
2: My least favorite cliche in baseball is to save some for tomorrow, folks, because it don't work like that. All right,
1: no.
2: Now watch the Brewers get shut out tomorrow. Because
1: man, that is an incredible score. I mean, again, the first time that I saw it, I took a double take, a triple take, and even a quadruple take. Like, I can't be reading that correctly, but I was. And 22-0, Brewers tied a franchise record with the 22 runs. They had 22 at the Blue Jays, and that was August 28th back in 1992. So shout out to the Brew Crew, and if you're the Mariners, just get to another day. As far as
2: this is the most surprising thing. It only took it was under 3 hours. They scored 22 runs and the game was 2 hours and 55 minutes long.
1: Well, because the Mariners didn't do anything.
2: Touche. You're right.
1: Yeah, they didn't do anything. So there you go. That's why the game went by really quickly. He's Emmett Golden. I'm Q Myers. It's game night here on ESPN Radio, the all new ESPN app, SiriusXM Channel 80, and tune in.
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4: This is Mark Redmundi covering the Falcons. The big story is, of course, the quarterback position. Tua Tagovailoa is the new face in Atlanta. They signed him to a one-year, $1.3 million deal after his release from the Dolphins. He is trying to hold off Michael Penix Jr. to win the starting quarterback role. Penix, of course, is still working his way back from ACL surgery last November. He is not yet cleared for 11-on-11 team sessions and practice. Until then, it seems like it is Tua's job, and it still might be a few weeks, Penix said, until he's cleared. But when he comes back, the competition will begin in earnest, and it'll be interesting to see who wins for week one.
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1: The Atlanta Falcons have a new head coach in town. You know him very well, Emmett. That's Kevin Stefanski. And I would only imagine that if I'm Stefanski, if I'm a Falcons fan, if I'm anywhere in the ATL, I am frustrated by, you know, no ends, right? There's no limit to how frustrated I am when it comes to the Falcons, because they have plenty of weapons. They have plenty of guys that can stir the drink up and really make this Falcons offense go. And the one big piece that they're missing, or the biggest question they have, is who's going to play the quarterback position? Who's going to be the trigger guy? Tua Tagovailoa may very easily end up winning the starting job for week one. Michael Penix coming back from that ACL tear. If Tagovailoa wins the starting job, it'd be the sixth consecutive year that the Falcons start a different quarterback.
2: Listen, I know a lot about that. You don't want to be in that situation where you've got a new starting quarterback every year. It doesn't help anything. I don't put a lot of stock into what we saw from Tua in the first preseason game. It wasn't good, but I don't see that and go, oh, his whole season is over. With that being said, the fact that Penix isn't allowed to participate in 11-on-11s, it hasn't been. And Q, camp has been going on for 3 weeks, a month, you know,
1: yeah,
2: for the most
1: part.
2: Yeah, it's been a month. And Tua hasn't been able to win the job when he's competing with a guy who can't even fully take place in, or participate in practice. That's concerning.
1: Yeah, it really is. And again, I like the weapons that they have there offensively. I think they have some really good pieces defensively as well. But like this Falcons team, and again, I go back to, and we talked about it with the Buccaneers, we talked about it with the Saints. It's a very winnable division for any team. Any team could win this division if you can play some somewhat consistent ball. And that's what nobody did last year.
2: Right.
1: I mean, it's just, again, I go back to, and I don't mean to harp on it, but no team in the division had a winning record, meaning that this thing could get turned around quick, fast, in a hurry. But you have to find a way to solve the quarterback problem that they have. I mean, look, it was a big shock to me. I know it wasn't a big shock to everyone in the ATL, but it was a big shock to me when the Falcons went out and drafted Michael Penix number 8 overall after going out and making the free agent acquisition of Kirk Cousins. Clearly that ended up being a smart decision because Kirk Cousins was not the guy that they expected him to be when they signed up to that big free agent deal. But it seems like that was more on them not really doing their homework and not knowing what they were getting and then saying, well, we're going to go get some insurance for it as well. And now Cousins is where I'm at in Las Vegas with the Raiders, and now Michael Penix is on the shelf dealing with what he was dealing with in college, another injury.
2: I've learned a lesson over the past couple years. When there is a guy going into the NFL with injury, a substantial injury history, beware. Because I think of Jordan Tyson, you know, right now, who was injured in college a bunch, and now he's going to miss the first 2 months of the season for the Saints. And Penix was another guy who his entire college career he had been injured, and it was awesome what he did at Washington, and I take no credit away from him for that. But what happened once he got to the league, he got hurt again. So I think that's why they grabbed Tua. It was inexpensive. It felt like, you know what, this is an opportunity to get this in and get this done. And now, you know, at least early on, Tua hasn't been able to grab that job. Because I guarantee you, if Tua looked good every day in practice, then they would most certainly have named him the starter already.
1: Right. It's just, I mean, he's been very inconsistent. And, you know, if he can't be that guy, this could be one of those seasons where they just have to navigate through. You'll probably get a combination of the two guys once Michael Penix is either cleared to come back or he's comfortable and feels confident to come back. I mean, because there's those questions that are out there. So this could end up being one of those patchwork seasons. We've seen teams, you've covered teams, I've covered teams that have had 3 or 4 different quarterbacks, you know, by the time it's all said and done, end up taking the field throughout the course of the year. Atlanta might be in that position, and it stinks, man. When you have Drake London, when you have Kyle Pitts, when you have Bijan Robinson, you have those kind of weapons. Zachariah Branch, you bring in him through the draft. Like, those guys are all game changers at the skill position. And the one skill that you have to have is the quarterback play, and you don't have it. That's going to just really derail this season. And the first one with head coach Kevin Stefanski.
2: Yeah, and one thing I know about Kevin is he's going to run the ball a lot, and there will be a lot of tight end screens. So, you know, even if you don't have
1: great quarterback
2: play.
1: But how effective is that when you know that they can't do anything with the quarterback play? You know what I mean? You load up the box, and you just kind of, all right, this is his MO. So that's
2: – yeah.
1: Yeah. To me, that's the problem for Atlanta in a division that should be very winnable. How about the NL MVP case? Who should be the leader of the clubhouse for that? That's next on Game Night on ESPN Radio.
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1: WNBA going on in Las Vegas, not currently going the Aces way. I'm Q Myers. The Dream and the Aces are about midway through the fourth quarter. Atlanta's up 83-73. The big story from this one, though, Aces head coach Becky Hammon, she was ejected halfway through the second quarter for arguing with the officials about a non-call on Asia Wilson, and got a T, kept on arguing, and got another T. She was ejected. Again, it's about midway through the fourth quarter with Atlanta having a 10-point lead. In the NBA, the Buss family reiterated their intention to sell their remaining shares in the Lakers, saying in a statement that five of the six members of the Buss Trust are united in the decision. The statement comes in the wake of Jeannie Buss, the current governor of the team and the only sibling to abstain from the vote to sell, declaring her intention to contest her brothers and sister. If the sale of the remaining shares does go through, Jeannie would lose her status as governor of the franchise. She had a previous deal to remain as governor through 2030. And in Major League Baseball, the Dodgers on Tuesday put closer Edwin Diaz on the IL list because of inflammation in the right side of his neck, while four-time MVP Shohei Ohtani progresses toward a return to the mound. Diaz, he's 2-2 with an 11.85 ERA and 7 saves and 11 opportunities in 16 games in his first season with the Dodgers. He returned to L.A. on Tuesday and will have imaging on his neck. For more scores and analysis, check out ESPN.com and all new ESPN app. Coming up, we go all around MLB on game night with Emmett Golden and me, Q Myers, here on ESPN Radio.
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2: He's Emmett Golden. I'm Q Myers. 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We want to scatter shoot all things MLB, and when we want to do that here on Game Night, we bring in good friend of the show, Jesse Rogers, ESPN MLB reporter. And Jesse, thanks so much for your time. I appreciate it. I know the game that you're at is currently in a rain delay. I wanted to ask you real quick if you happen to see the score of the Brewers and the Mariners, 22-0 in favor of the Brew Crew.
3: Yeah, I did see that. It really says a lot about both teams this year, right? The Brewers are the Brewers. They're the best team in the league, at least in the regular season. And the Mariners are wholly underachieving this year after getting so close to the World Series last season. I mean, it's a testament to sort of the chemistry that the Brewers have created. And there's seemingly something missing on the Mariners side this year. Cal Raleigh at the top of that list. And we know that this team has struggled all season. Something missing in the water in Seattle, and that'll be dissected, I'm sure, in the offseason. But boy, what a drubbing tonight.
4: Yeah, well, right now the battle of Chi-Town is going on. There's a delay at the moment, but Crow Armstrong, another home run, kind of leadoff home run. He's been awesome. What is the argument for him to be the NL MVP this year?
3: I mean, there's plenty of arguments to be made. I mean, he's a 30-30 guy for the second consecutive season. He's playing the best defense in center field of anybody in the game. He leads the league in outs above average. Like I mentioned, the 30-plus stolen bases, the power. And the big thing is he's doing it against left-handed pitching, which at his age, that's the key here. At 24 years old, To learn and to adjust and to understand how to hit lefty on lefty is just amazing. You talk about some of the stars from the left side of the plate in the game. They weren't doing this at 24 years old. Not many of them, that's for sure. And so the case can be made in several different ways, at the plate, on the bases, and in center field. And I have a story actually dropping at ESPN.com tomorrow about this. And I talked to players around the league, not on the Dodgers, not on the Cubs, and overwhelmingly they would give it to PCA unless Ohtani gets back on the mound. That's the key factor here. Without him on the mound, PCA's defense kind of puts it over the top for a lot of the, at least his peers.
2: Well, with PCA making all those adjustments that you mentioned and the way that he's done it at such a young age, Jesse, I guess what's the ceiling for this young man? Because it seems like he's just getting better and better in a hurry.
3: Yeah, I mean, I mentioned the lefty on lefty hitting, right? One of the most difficult things to do in sports. You can make that argument for young players. Pick a sport. I mean, I know quarterbacking is hard, but I'm talking about a specific, pattern. I think it's harder to hit left-handed pitching than it is for a quarterback to throw the out pattern or the deep pattern, right? Mm-hmm. Like, this is a very difficult skill to master. Last year against left-handed pitching, he had a 594 OPS. It's 961 this year. Now, that's something that can happen over time, over years, but he's done it in less than a season, that kind of adjustment. So when you ask me for his ceiling, we might be seeing it right now, but I think he can maintain it, because once you learn how to hit left-handed pitching, once you learn the strike zone better, which he's done this year, it doesn't leave you necessarily. Now, you can have good years and bad years, but his understanding of how to hit at such a young age, I think, is going to really stick with him. His takes are really elite, meaning he's not swinging at bad pitches. He's making pitchers come into him, and his lefty on lefty hitting is elite as well. So I think the ceiling is what we're seeing, but can he maintain it year after year after year? That's Hall of Fame material if he does it for a decade.
4: He's ESPN MLB reporter Jesse Rogers. I'm Emmett Golden alongside Q Myers. It's Game Night on ESPN Radio. The Cubs have the fourth best record in the National League. How big of a threat are they in the NL to represent that side of the league in the World Series?
3: Yeah, it's a great question. I mean, I don't know if they're any more of a threat than anyone else outside the Dodgers. Like, I put them in the same class as the Phillies, as the Braves, as maybe the Brewers. I think they have different strengths. Each of these teams have different strengths. The Cubs' strength is their defense and kind of the length of their lineup. If they can get the starting pitcher up into the 90-100 pitch range through four or five innings. That's their mode to win, you know, walks and multi-hit innings, that kind of stuff. That's how the Cubs work offensively, and then they have shutdown defense. As long as they're getting some ground balls and not giving up home runs, because they have given up a lot this year in the long ball. But keeping the ball in the park means they will catch it. So it's defense. It's a lengthy lineup, but they do have some weaknesses. They don't necessarily have studs at the top of the rotation. They have inexperience in the back end of the bullpen. And they don't have power in their DNA. They hit home runs, but it's not in their DNA. So I think they're as good as anyone else, you know, that's going to challenge the Dodgers, but I'm not sure I'd put them ahead of any of these other teams.
2: What are your thoughts on the White Sox and who has the best chance to push them in the AL Central and why?
3: Well, I don't think anyone's going to push them. I think they proved a lot last weekend when they swept the Tigers in Detroit. I think that was a statement series. I actually really like how the White Sox are built. I just talked about the Cubs for October. The White Sox are really actually built for October as much as anyone. Why? They have left-handed power. They can send waves. I tweeted this out tonight watching them. They started seven lefties tonight in the batter's box, and it creates a platoon advantage because there's so many more right-handed pitchers out there. And, you know, you have to be capable hitters, right? And they have them, of course, led by Munetaka Murakami, who had his 29th home run tonight. He missed a month of the season, or else he'd be leading the league. So left-handed power, and they actually have a veteran bullpen, even though it's a young team overall. They have a veteran bullpen. Those are two things that can win you a playoff series or two. So I think they win the division, and I actually think they could give a team or two a scare in October.
4: Well, how about that last wild card in the AL? Who do you like for that one? Because there's about six teams that are in it right now.
3: Yeah, I don't love the Rangers. They're there now, right? You know, Boston and New York are certainly going to get those two spots. It's really a toss-up after that. You know, I might fall back on Detroit. I liked how they played until this past weekend. They had a little mojo after the trade deadline. I think getting past Scooble and Mize actually helped them mentally in that locker room. I don't like Cleveland anymore. I did for a long time. I'm going to go with Detroit, and I can't believe I'm saying that because they were so bad for so long, but they got healthy, and they're actually playing better since the deadline.
2: Jesse Rogers, ESPN MLB reporter, is with us here on Game Night on ESPN Radio on the all-new ESPN app. I wanted to ask you about a player in particular, Kyle Tucker. Going into tonight, he was 0 for 25. He dropped a ball in right field. It just looked like he was in his head. How does a guy like Kyle Tucker snap out of it? And obviously, they put a major investment in him there in L.A.
3: Yeah, look, he has so much natural talent coming up that this is one of the first times in the last year or so where he's faced adversity. And here's the weird thing about Kyle Tucker. If you watch him, and you guys have, he's kind of got a weird swing, right? It's not an easily fixable swing. And actually, if you talk to hitting coaches, they would never teach that swing to young players. And so when he gets into a slump, and I saw it last year with the Cubs, it's kind of difficult to figure out how to get him out of it. So I don't have a great answer for you, but he does have a lot of natural talent. Of course, as you age, things change. You have to make adjustments, and he's not really making that right now. So it's I don't have an answer, and I'm not sure the Dodgers hitting coaches do. This is on Kyle Tucker to sort of come out of it himself.
2: Well, Jesse, you just solved my whole problem in life. You just told me as I get older, I got to make some adjustments. That's where I've been going wrong.
3: I'm with you, man. I need to as well. In fact, I'm worried about getting some sleep tonight with this rain delay. So that, you know, in the old days, I'd be, oh, let's play all night. Now let's get this over with. I got to get to bed.
2: I know that. That's right. Hey, man, I'm right there with you 100%. There you go. Age is, getting older is a blessing, but, man, it takes some adjusting. That's for
4: yes,
2: sure. Jesse, yeah. Great stuff, man. Right. Thanks so much for giving us some time. Hopefully they get this game cooked and over with real quick, but thanks for giving us some time this evening.
3: You got it, guys. Yeah, great series so far between the Cubs and Sox. We'll talk soon.
2: All right, will do. Great stuff. Jesse Rogers, ESPN MLB reporter, with us here on Game Night on ESPN Radio on the ESPN app. That's as simple as it is, Emmett. We just have to adjust in life. Didn't know that we had to make these adjustments. I thought I could be 21-year-old Q forever.
4: No, I adjusted once, all right? I adjusted once, and it was for the better. It got me here, all right? Because there was a time in my life where I was lazy and I had no motivation. I adjusted, and I got to right here. I ain't making any more changes. This is who I am now. I'm 46.
2: There you go. There you go. That a boy. Emmett Golden making the change for the better. There you go. I'm Q Myers. It's game night here on ESPN Radio. When it comes to joint practices, the Cowboys and the Saints, they like to fight. Others, not so much. It's next on ESPN Radio on the all-new ESPN app.
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0: Fernando looking left across the middle. Caught. Touchdown. Jack Besh. Fernando Mendoza.
1: Yes.
0: To Jack Besh.
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5: The number one overall pick, that would be Fernando Mendoza. And this week, all eyes are centered on Houston. It's game night on ESPN Radio, the all-new ESPN app, SiriusXM, Channel 80, and tune in. 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He's Emmett Golden. I'm Q Myers. And all week long, the Raiders are here where I'm at right now, Houston, Texas. They have the joint practice they had earlier today with the Texans. They play them in preseason game number 2 coming up on Thursday. That's actually ESPN's game, so you can hear that on ESPN. That's a fantastic little game number 2, because that normally is a dress rehearsal. But, Emmett, you know how these joint practices are.
6: Yeah.
5: Sometimes if the extra work is put in, sometimes the guys that you expect to see or hear in the game, you might not necessarily hear or see because they put in a lot of work. But I'll tell you what, man, from being there today, my summary for it was you could tell that one team is a team that is a Super Bowl caliber defense and a team that feels like they can make a deep run in the playoffs and potentially play in that Super Bowl in LA, Super Bowl 61, and another team that's rebuilding, but they do have the number one overall pick. I mean, it's really night and day when you look at the talent on the Texans as opposed to where the Raiders are just starting things off.
6: Yeah, and it's a double-edged sword because I feel like it's good work, but you let me know if this how practice went or not. Sometimes if you don't have success, well, then you're like, what are we doing? You know, if you're having a problem moving the ball on a great defense, then you feel like you spent the whole practice almost wasting your time. But in reality, you're going against the best out there, and it could only make it better.
5: That's how I looked at it, because Houston, look, you could say that they checked the box of number one defense for every category just about last year. And I know Seattle is the defending champs. They had a really good defense. There's a handful of teams that have really good defenses. But I would take the Texans defense and take them up against anybody. I say it all the time. If the Texans had the Cowboys offense, they'd be a world champion, and it wouldn't even be close. Right? Because the Cowboys couldn't stop anybody. And the problem for the Texans down the stretch last season in the playoffs is C.J. Stroud couldn't get out of his own way. Right? Yeah. He just had so many struggles. But it was nice to be here, be there, and see the actual practice. And like I said, see what a lot of teams are looking to try to build, which is a defense that's like the Houston Texans. So what did the number one overall pick, what did Fernando Mendoza, who did take first team reps today, how did he feel going up against that defense?
7: We go against our defense, which is fantastic and such a top defense every single day, and then now be able to go against the Texans defense, which is also a top defense in the league, go against them, be able to get some reps with the ones against the superstars on their defense, and then obviously their twos are fantastic as well. We got so much work, whether it was move the ball, first down, third down, red zone, 2 minute. There's so many situations, and I believe overall it was a positive day. There were plays that I loved and plays that I wish I had back. But in reality, that's a lie. I wish I didn't have him back, because it's a growing experience, and it's practice.
6: He is so wholesome, isn't he? Isn't he just so wholesome?
5: I've never heard someone describe.

0: could ask for from a young guy. He's going to have growing pains, right? I mean, he had the other night when they took on the Cardinals in preseason game number one, he had 10 under center snaps, right? 10. Last year in Indiana, he had 5.
1: Wow.
0: So, I mean, so you know what I mean? So just put that in perspective. He's still learning. And for him to not make the same mistake and him endeared to his teammates, and every one of them has glowing reviews of him, and you could just see him getting more comfortable in the system and get more comfortable with the speed of the game. And, you know, he's having those learning moments. He tried to scramble the other night. He tried to hit the corner, and he said, man, in college, when I try to roll out and hit the corner, I'm on the corner and I pick up some yards. This time I roll out, hit the corner, and there's a defender right there. You know, and it's just reality, man. You know, the speed of the game is different. The slow guys in the NFL are still fast.
2: Yeah, they're the fastest guys in college, you know what I'm saying? Even the slow guys in the NFL. So it's a great learning experience for him. And I'm excited to see him once he does get on the field, but in no way do I want to see the Raiders rush him. I don't. Right. He's going to play. You're going to see him. Don't worry about it. And it's going to be a big deal when he gets an opportunity. But you do want to get the kinks and the rust out of the way. But to your point about being under center and taking 5 snaps, in the NFL, you got to spend some time under center. Yeah. You just have to. It wipes out so much of a playbook if you can't get under center and take a snap. So that's a very, very important tool for him to learn. And a lot of most quarterbacks come from college into the NFL not having that skill.
0: Exactly. Well, the other question is not just the Texans' defense, but what about their offense? What about C.J. Stroud? As I mentioned, he really didn't finish off the 2025 campaign very strong. We remember the postseason. It wasn't very good. You don't want to waste that championship-style defense that they have. And trust and believe, they have a Super Bowl-worthy defense. Mm-hmm. You've got to be able to support and complement that offense. So here's DeMeco Ryans, the Texans head coach, on how CJ was looking in practice versus the Raiders.
3: I thought CJ did really well today. Some really nice plays all day. Really great decisions. Again, the same thing he's been doing all camp. So proud of just his competitive spirit as well. When he was out there, like, you start barking back and forth. Yeah, he's doing that, but he's still holding his composure and making plays as well. So I'm proud of the work that CJ did today.
2: And he's a good quarterback. Like, we've seen him be a good quarterback in the NFL. He had a terrible end to the season, you know, even in the playoffs. That defense, you know, is the reason why they were able to win a game. But you just don't want to see that. Don't want to see that again, that type of performance. And hopefully put it behind him, because the worst thing that CJ could do is walk to the line and try to right the wrongs from last year. That's over. Throw it in the trash. Come out here with a clear head and get back to doing what he's been doing.
0: And, you know, just from watching and observing him today, I think he has done that. Like, I haven't been there, obviously, for all the camp, but DeMeco Ryans says that he's looked good. He looked very confident. He looked very free-spirited today. He looked like he was in a really good place. And, look, the Texans had success offensively. They were able to run the rock. You know, he had a good day passing. He did get intercepted once by Quay Walker, and I thought it was kind of cool because Quay Walker intercepted him and then spiked the ball, and the fans of the Texans that were there kind of booed him, and Quay Walker may or may not have saluted them and said, hey, you guys are number one, if you know what I mean. So, but look,
2: that's awesome.
0: The thing is, that was really good work for a joint practice.
2: Right.
0: You know what I mean? They got the work in, as opposed to what the Cowboys and the Saints did, where all they did is have fisticuffs all day, which gets nothing accomplished. Like, I can literally look at what happened between the Texans and the Raiders, and I can say that they comfortably went back to the offices, they looked at the film, and they were happy with what they saw, one, because it was good, or two, they could learn from it. You go back and look at the Cowboys and Saints practice film, what are you going to see? WWE suplexes, helmets flying, fists flying, which makes no sense when you're hitting a helmet, by the way.
2: Exactly.
0: You know, I mean, it's just, you don't get anything accomplished when you do that. So I have to give the Texans and the Raiders a lot of credit for, I mean, there was some pushing and shoving here and there. Mm-hmm. Have you been in this humidity in Texas? It's not fun. My face looked like I got hit with a hose in the face when I walked outside, right? It was wet. It was hot. It was nasty. But the work got done, which is all that matters at the end of the day.
2: And when you get good work,

0: work in, then when the game comes around, your starters don't have to play, right? Your starters can go ahead and they get their work in. You can let the guys that are out there competing for jobs, you know, really get some valuable tape out there, not just for the team they're playing on, but maybe teams in the future. So you don't want to mess around with that like we saw with the Saints and the Cowboys.
1: Yeah, just again, it doesn't do anybody any good when you're getting in work that is not work. But for the Texans and for the Raiders, both, you know, being out there and, you know, obviously Fernando Mendoza learning and going up against those dudes, bloodthirsty pirates, as our Freddie Coleman would say, going up against those guys early, that's going to help him in the long run. But who's got the most on the line this NFL season? That's next on ESPN Radio.
2: Camp to camp. Team to team.
3: I don't understand why we'd want to crown the Rams when we all understand having the best talent doesn't make you the best team.
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14: Hey, it's Evan Cohen. Coming up Wednesday, we continue to get you ready for the NFL regular season as we go two-a-days with the Bears and the Bills and tell you which team has a better chance to live up to their expectations. 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
1: All the action in the WNBA is officially in the books for the evening. I'm Q Myers. The Sun, they topped the Sparks 85-77. The Fever, they defeated the Tempo 101-95. That's five straight wins for the Fever, and now we're in third place in the WNBA standings. Kelsey Mitchell had another game, top of 20 points, which she dropped in 29. That's Kelsey's 20th straight game with at least 20 points, tying Asia Wilson for the longest streak in WNBA history. The Dream, they defeated the Aces 97-82. Angel Reese, she had 21 points and 10 rebounds for Atlanta. For the Aces, head coach Becky Hammond, she was ejected halfway through the second quarter for arguing with the officials. And the Sky, they topped the Liberty 93-86. Natasha Cloud, 35 points and 9 rebounds for Chicago. In the NBA, the family feud rolls on with the Buss family. They reiterated their intention to sell their remaining shares of the Lakers, saying in a statement that five of the six members of the Buss Trust are united in the decision. That statement comes in the wake of Jeannie Buss, the current governor of the team and the only sibling to abstain from the vote to sell, declaring her intention to contest her brothers and sister. If the sale of the remaining shares does go through, Jeannie will lose her status as governor of the franchise. She had a previous deal to remain as governor through 2030. For more scores and analysis, check out ESPN.com and the all-new ESPN app. Coming up, more Game Night with Emmett Golden and me, Q Myers, here on ESPN Radio.
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3: The fact that you pick up the fifth-year option of your quarterback and you don't extend him lets you know that they're not necessarily sold on C.J. Stroud.
4: You get the contract by what you do on the field. If you're worthy of getting a contract, it'll happen for you. But if you're worried about it, worrying is not going to change anything.
5: In this case of C.J., he has to go back to the drawing board and make sure that protecting the football is priority number one and not to repeat the mistakes that he did in 2025.
6: If C.J. Stroud plays great and next thing you know the Texans are in the AFC Championship game, he'll be the highest-paid quarterback.
1: But who has the most pressure on them? When we look at the NFL, we look at all 32 teams, there's a handful of players that, of course, pop out to us. There's no doubt about that. We'll break it down here on Game Night on ESPN Radio on the all-new ESPN app, SiriusXM Channel 80, and tune in. 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He's Emmett Golden. I'm Q Myers. And Emmett, I don't know if you're ready for this challenge.
7: Yeah,
1: I want to go ahead. I want to roll this out to you just so you understand and the fine folks at home understand as well.
7: All right.
1: This is almost like a grab bag type of situation.
7: Mm-hmm.
1: This is almost like closing your eyes and just going for what's, you know, what the best option is or whatever is in front of you. Not really understanding the temperature of the situation. What I mean by that, we're going to hear a random team's name.
7: Okay.
1: Random team's name, and we're going to talk about what person has the most approved on that.
7: All right.
1: Team. Are you ready for that challenge?
7: I think I'm ready.
1: I don't need you to think. I need you to be 100% confident.
7: We'll see about that.
1: Do we have to ring the bell on you before we even get started?
7: No, let's see how it goes. Let's get into it and see how it goes. All right.
1: All right. Well, let's go for the best then. Let's go for the first team.
8: The Houston Texans.
7: Okay, yeah, I got that one. It's C.J. Stroud, all right? C.J. definitely has something to prove because, unfortunately, and I don't feel this way, but I think most people are looking at him like at the moment he's the weak link of that team. I don't think it's accurate. I think he just had a bad end of the season, but he also needs to get that cash too. You know, it's all about the money. So if he has a good year, then it'll take care of itself. If he has another bad season where, well, I won't even say bad season, if he starts this season like he ended last year, he could lose a lot of money, a whole lot of money.
1: I'm going to go ahead and go in another direction because I think you took the low-hanging fruit and I think you
7: sure did
1: the exercise. Well, you did the exercise to perfection.
7: Okay.
1: Right? So this is not really actually following the rules. Shocking. I'm breaking the rules. I think that offensive line has a lot to prove
7: for
1: the Houston Texans because CJ was not protected very well. They were not able to establish any kind of run game, and that would have helped the quarterback play if they had any kind of sense of a running game. They bring in David Montgomery from the Detroit Lions. They have that superstar defense. They have that Super Bowl caliber defense. The best friend to the quarterback is going to be a run game and obviously the protection of the offensive line. So not necessarily the exact way I was supposed to do this exercise, but I'm going to go ahead and color outside the lines and say the offensive line.
8: The Detroit Lions.
7: Ooh, the Detroit Lions. Campbell. All right.
1: So?
7: Yeah, Dan Campbell. You know, you have another year where you underperform. And look, I know they were over 500, but they did finish last in the NFC North. So I think there have been high expectations for the Lions. And if they don't meet them again, then I think people are going to start asking the Dan Campbell question. Was he the guy to get them to respectability, but not the guy to get them to a championship contention or championship level? So I think Dan Campbell is the guy with the most to prove this year.
1: I'm going to go with Jahmyr Gibbs. Because I mentioned David Montgomery. They brought him, they sent him to Houston so the Texans can have a running back that brings that physicality. So no longer do you have the Knuckles and Sonic and Knuckles. You just have Sonic, which Sonic is great. Don't get me wrong. I don't want to act like it's a slight to him, but now all eyes are on him all the time. They just made him, the highest paid running back in the league?
7: Yeah.
1: Right? I mean, he just got paid, just like Bijan Robinson just got paid. So Jahmyr Gibbs, there are going to be a lot of expectations for him to do the heavy lifting. There's no doubt in my mind he can, but there is no Knuckles as part of Sonic and Knuckles. And so now I think that when you are the guy by yourself and the main dude in that running back room, it's just going to put a little bit more pressure. So I'm going to go ahead with Jahmyr Gibbs, especially because he just got paid. Who's next?
8: The New England Patriots.
1: Is it Drake May or is it A.J. Brown?
7: It's probably A.J. Brown, because when you weren't happy on a very successful team and you come to another one and it's, I'm out of Shawshank, for a certain extent, I think it kind of falls on him, because if he's not happy here and they're winning, if they're winning, I saw a quote from Drake May that was like, yeah, because, all our guys care about winning, our receivers, if they're not catching passes but we're in the Super Bowl, they're going to be happy. And it's like, have you met your new teammate? Right. So I think he is, he's one. I do have another one, though. I think it's a huge year for Vrabel.
1: That's where I was going. As you went with Dan Campbell, I was going with Vrabel, right? I think that he, one, has to show that he has institutional control over the team. Not that he hasn't shown that he has, but with everything that we saw Mike Vrabel go through in this offseason, he has to make sure he can still be a leader of men. I think he can, but he has to show it. And when you'll see it is not right now when he's bringing puppy dogs to the podium during training camp, but you'll see it when adversity hits.
7: Mm-hmm.
1: Adversity will hit. Their schedule is tougher than it was last year. Nobody's going to be surprised that Drake May is a really good quarterback. Nobody's going to be surprised what Josh McDaniels' offense could do. And oh, by the way, nobody's going to be surprised that they have a true number one wide receiver in A.J. Brown. So they have got to navigate the waters when adversity hits. How is Mike Vrabel stand up to the test and make sure that those guys continue to follow his leadership? I feel like he'll be able to get it done, but until we see it, we don't know.
7: Yeah, and if they do take a step back, there will be some that'll go, well, he was a distraction in the offseason,
1: exactly.
7: And this is why. Yeah. When in reality, all the reasons you just laid out, tougher schedule, they're not a surprise anymore, might be the real reason, but that's not going to stop people from looking at Vrabel and going, hey, this is part of your fault.
1: Exactly.
8: The Philadelphia Eagles.
7: Ooh, I mean, is
1: Jalen Hurts.
7: Yeah.
1: Is it Jalen Hurts or is it Sean Mannion?
7: I was going to say Sirianni, because they always, he could get to the NFC
1: Championship. What's he lost, like three games in like the last 80 years, and he's always on the hot seat?
7: Always on the hot seat. Sirianni was the first name. I think Jalen is a good one, too. But I'm going with Sirianni because it doesn't matter what he does. He could win the Super Bowl this year. He'll be on the hot seat if they lose the first game of the following season.
1: He could be like Kirk Cignetti and go wall-to-wall without losing the game, right? Have the MVP quarterback, and then all of a sudden be like, well, in that one game, they only won by a touchdown. There's something wrong going on there.
7: Uh-huh.
1: But, yeah, I think Jalen Hurts has got to be the guy. When you make the move and send A.J. Brown to New England, you're basically picking the quarterback over the wide receiver. We all know that there seemed like that there was some kind of line drawn in the sand between those two guys. Obviously, the Eagles chose to ride with their quarterback, which makes sense. Fine, it's the quarterback position. Now he's got a new cast and character of weapons along with Devontae Smith and Saquon Barkley. So now he's got to show that he can still be that top-notch quarterback. And I honestly think he has to go back to using his legs a little bit more. It didn't seem like he was willing to do that last year.
7: Yeah.
1: I want to see what this Sean Mannion offense looks like, how he has them set up. And, oh, by the way, this is a first-time OC, a very young OC. So is he going to be the next boy wonder, or is he just going to make you wonder? That's the question.
7: Good question.
8: The Denver Broncos.
1: Davis Webb. No. Davis. Yes. Davis Webb. The offensive coordinator. Sean Payton gave the playbook to him. He had too much interest from other teams to possibly go and be either their head coach. He interviewed this offseason. Hell, he interviewed with the Raiders, right? It seemed like he was one of the guys that was in the final runnings. He interviewed with multiple teams as the OC. I know the Ravens interviewed him to be the OC, but he wasn't the play caller. That's always been Sean Payton's baby. And so Sean Payton gave the play sheet to Davis Webb and said, go ahead and hold it down. You're the guy. How long does that last? If they stumble out of the gates and their offense doesn't look good, does Sean Payton take that back? Or does he open up this playbook and Bo Nix all of a sudden is able to, you know, have more control and success in this offense? I think there's going to be a lot of attention on who's calling the plays now in Denver.
7: Yeah, I agree with that. I think you hit it on the head. I mean, there's always going to be pressure on the quarterback in Bo Nix. Got all the way to AFC Championship game, and then he gets hurt. You know, and they can't finish it off. So, you know, if he picks up where he kind of left off before he got hurt, it'll be all good. But if not, then it'll be like, oh, was it the defense that carried you? You know, because they had a great defense last year, almost what C.J. Stroud is looking at. So I agree with you with their offensive coordinator. I'll just throw a bonus Bo Nix because the quarterback's always under pressure and has a lot to prove.
1: Yeah, of course. And look, he's been in the playoffs, you know, both years that he's been in the league. So far, so good for Bo Nix. Obviously, that injury, as you mentioned, AFC Championship game, about to play in that was unfortunate for Denver. One will wonder what would have happened if he had played in that game. He's Emmett Golden. I'm Q Myers. It's Game Night here on ESPN Radio and the all-new ESPN app. What is happening down in South Beach? We'll talk about that next here on Game Night on ESPN Radio on the all-new ESPN app.
0: Hey, this is Rich Eisen coming up on Wednesday. The Seahawks going for back-to-back titles. Cooper Kupp, Super Bowl MVP from a couple of titles for him ago, will join us. 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
23: Mark Tauscher, Packers Hall of Famer, ESPN Milwaukee, joining us here. I was back in Madison last year as well, and Evan Cohen and Michelle Smallman took me to Tornado Room. 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
24: He goes there, and he'll get, like, shrimp. 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
23: What the ever-loving, you're a great steakhouse, and you're
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0: Major League Baseball update.
1: All right, I don't know if you heard this, Emmett, but the Brew Crew beat the brakes off the Mariners 22-0.
2: Yeah. Yeah, to understate it greatly. Yeah.
1: That is a beat down. The Brewers tied a franchise record with the 22 runs. The Mariners tied a franchise record with the 22 runs allowed, right? They had 22 runs allowed at the Red Sox back in 2015. I mean, just an incredible performance by the Brew Crew. 22-0 matches the largest shutout since 1900.
2: Wow. Wow, that goes way, way back. Wow.
1: Man, that's like the Mac from way back. You know how far back he goes. He goes way, way, way back. But what is the Brew Crew, what is their manager, Pat Murphy, what do you think about the performance this evening?
3: You know, it's one game, and it's a pretty good performance. Pretty darn good performance. I think Harrison was not his sharpest, but, you know, settled in after the first hitter. I thought Drouin was good, Anderson good, and then there are a lot of great, you know, Bowers continues, his body's banged up, but he continues to swing it. It's great to see Yelly swing the bat like that tonight. Isn't perfect, but God, that was really nice. The kid's been working at it. Mitchell back to swinging the bat, and then Hamilton, wow, pretty special. And Joey Ortiz, he just keeps doing it, playing defense and whatever else. He twisted his ankle a little bit, so we'll have to see on that. Contreras had a great game. Throwing that guy out was a turning point in the game, I thought.
2: Good job by Pat to not, you know, to keep his team humble, right? He goes, yeah, Harrison was pretty good. Wasn't his best. He struck out 8 in 5 innings. You know, right, didn't give up a run. He did walk two, but you know, didn't give up a run in 5 innings. Struck out 8, and it's a blowout. So it wasn't too bad, but I think it was all right performance.
1: Well, you know, I was gonna have to ring the bell on him because at first he was really downplaying the 22-0 shutout. Right? He was like, oh, you know, it was a pretty decent performance or something, or a pretty good performance. Like, come on, man. Then I think at some point he realized, like, all right, hold on. I can't sugarcoat it this, but there was actually a lot of good that happened in this game. So he finally leaned into it.
2: He saved himself at the end because I was going to call for the bell, too.
1: Yes, exactly. So at least you were picking up what I was laying down, because at first he was really underselling it. I'm glad he finally stepped to the front of the congregation. But shout out to the Brew Crew, 22-0. Over the Mariners, largest shutout since 1900, or matches the largest shutout since 1900. But after that much time, who's really counting? He's Emmett Colton. I'm Hugh Myers. It's game night here on ESPN Radio on the all-new ESPN app, SiriusXM Channel 80, and TuneIn. 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The Betrayal of Shohei Ohtani is presented by Gusto.
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0: 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The Miami Dolphins.
5: I'm Marcel Louis-Jacques, covering the Dolphins, and success in 2026 won't really be determined by wins or losses, but rather by week-over-week progress for the youngest team in the NFL. The Dolphins will eat an NFL record $180 million in dead cap this season, but they also drafted the league-high 13 rookies in this year's draft. So while the wins may be few and far between, there's plenty of exciting things to watch on either side of the ball, like the development of Kaden Proctor, Caleb Douglas, Chris Johnson, and Jacob Rodriguez. And then, of course, there's quarterback Malik Willis, who is the only free agent to sign a multi-year deal with the Dolphins this offseason. How he develops as both a leader and a quarterback will impact exactly what the Dolphins' trajectory is for the near future.
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1: So Jeff Hafley takes over as the Dolphins' head coach there, and they bring in Malik Willis to be the quarterback. They both come from Green Bay. Obviously, Malik Willis, after being drafted by the Tennessee Titans, didn't have much success there, showed some signs of promise, and actually played pretty good in his relief of Jordan Love there in Green Bay. So he gets the free agent deal to go to Miami. So How do you see this team this year? We just heard from Marcel Louis-Jacques, you know, who's been a part of this show, Game Night, here on ESPN Radio and the all-new ESPN app, saying that success isn't necessarily about wins. It's week-to-week building on what they were working on.
2: I once, after LeBron left here in Cleveland, Ty Lue said, yeah, this year isn't about wins and losses. It's about wins and lessons. And I think that's what this is going to be with the Dolphins. That. Yeah. Who are they going to – who is Willis going to pass to? Who's he going to throw the ball to?
1: I mean, they traded Jalen Waddle to the Dolphins.
2: Yeah, there was –
1: they got Devon Achane as their running back, and he's going to try to prove that he could be the league-leading rusher. He's a hell of a talent, but – they don't. There's not a whole lot. You know, they did draft a lot of players. So, yeah, they brought in what, Jalen Tolbert,
2: right? Tutu Atwell. Yeah. I saw an article, excuse me, written on ESPN.com, and they ranked the best skill positions from 1 to 32, mm-hmm. and the Dolphins were 32, and ooh, their best receiver, they had 4 question marks.
1: Wow.
2: Yeah. So, obviously, Achane's great, you know, right. There's no question about that, but it's going to be hard to really evaluate Malik Willis. Now, I'll say this, there are a bunch of guys who, for, you know, lack of a better way to describe, that are out there trying to kind of make a name for themselves. He can elevate them. That'll speak to how good of a quarterback he is, but quarterbacks need help, and I don't know how much help he's going to get at the receiving position.
1: So wins and lessons are going to be, you know, success for the Dolphins as a team. What will success look like for Malik Willis as the quarterback? Here's the head coach, Jeff Hafley, on the Rich Eisen Show.
6: Improvement and the confidence that I talked about. I believe in Malik. I believe in him as a person, and I believe in Malik as a player. And I watch him sit in the pocket and throw the ball well, and I watch him use his legs and throw the ball on the run down the field. And you know, there's going to be some ups and downs. I mean, that's just, it's going to be the natural occurrence for a guy who's really starting his first year. It's almost like a rookie year for him. There's going to be his ups and downs. I want to see improvement, and I want to see confidence, and I want to see leadership, and I want to see some moments where he's capable of taking over a game, which I truly believe that he's going to do. But it's going to be okay when he makes mistakes, and I'm going to have his back, because we're all going to make mistakes, but we got to learn from them or else they won't count. So those are the things that I'm looking forward to seeing him do.
2: Yeah, this is a tough spot to be in because it's kind of a rebuild. They're kind of starting all the way over, new head coach, new quarterback. They kind of got rid of a bunch of guys and a bunch of salary. So it's a tough spot to be in. I can see the Dolphins having the number one overall pick.
1: I think that their defense is going to be better than that. You know what I mean? Okay. Jeff Hafley is a defensive-minded guy, so I think that he's going to be able to lean – more heavily into the defense and keep them in some games. Now, look, I'm going to know up close and personal really quickly what this Dolphins team looks like, even though you can't always judge what a team looks like in week one. But mm-hmm. they'll be in Vegas week one. So I'm going to get to see this team really quickly out the gates to see what Malik Willis is going to look like, to see what Jalen Tolbert, Tutu Atwell, right, the guys that they've brought in, how are they going to look? And remember, there's a lot of guys that they lost, including Tyreek Hill, who was their big playmaker, and then Jalen Waddle as well. I mean, that was a nice 1-2 punch. Waddle's now in Denver with the Broncos. But when you have that many young guys that you drafted, like you said, it's one of those hitting the reset button and starting over. It looks to me as it's one of those seasons where they're going to be comfortable allowing these young guys to get an opportunity to get out there on the grass and play and grow and see what they actually have in these dudes and then understand what they need to do when it comes to free agency in the draft and how they're going to build this thing. To me, the Dolphins are playing the long game here.
2: Yeah, what will be interesting is if they do have a top 5-6 pick and there are a bunch of quarterbacks there. What do they do? You know, do they draft a young guy or do they go, no, Malik's our guy? And, of course, it depends on how well Malik plays. It's just they need a lot on offense from at least a skilled position players. So there's going to be some fun. There's going to be some lean days as well.
1: There's no doubt about that. Speaking of lean days in the WNBA, it's getting down to the last days of the regular season. The Fever keep on winning. It's ESPN Radio.
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1: The family feud continues in L.A. I'm Q Myers. The Buss family reiterated their intention to sell their remaining shares of the Lakers, saying in a statement that five of the six members of the Buss Trust are united in that decision. The statement comes in the wake of Jeannie Buss, the current governor of the team and the only sibling to abstain from the vote to sell, declaring her intention to contest her brothers and sister. If the sale of the remaining shares does go through, Jeannie would lose her status as governor of the franchise. She had a previous deal to remain as governor through 2030. In Major League Baseball, the Dodgers on Tuesday put closer Edwin Diaz on the IL because of inflammation in the right side of his neck, while four-time MVP Shohei Ohtani progresses towards a return to the mound. Diaz, who's 2-2 with 11.85 ERA and 7 saves and 11 opportunities in 16 games in his first season with the Dodgers, returned to L.A. on Tuesday and will have imaging on his neck. As a matter of fact, the Dodgers were in action. They took the victory over the Rockies 7-6. In the WNBA, all games are final. The Sun topped the Sparks 85-77. The Fever defeated the Tempo 101-95. Five straight wins for the Fever and now in third place in the WNBA standings. Kelsey Mitchell had another game topping 20 points when she dropped in 29. Kelsey's had now 20 straight games with at least 20 points, tying Asia Wilson for the longest streak in WNBA history. For more scores and analysis, check out ESPN.com and the all-new ESPN app. Coming up next on Game Night, we continue to go around the WNBA with Emmett Golden and me here on ESPN Radio.
2: Coming up on the Wednesday edition of Unsportsmanlike with Evan Carr, Michelle Smallman, and me, Chris Caney. The Buffalo Bills and Josh Allen are still searching for a Super Bowl appearance. I'll tell you if this is the year that they finally break through. 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
3: Why do you say that? That I'm the mean one. You know who else says I'm the mean one?
4: Who's that?
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3: They always say my expectations are too high. 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I think that that's good looking out, to be honest.
4: Both my boys would say I was the mean one, too. And you know I'm
3: if
4: not
3: you're
4: mean.
3: The mean one, right. 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
3: you're the nicest guy I know.
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0: 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So, Emmett, if you're the mean guy,
1: yeah,
0: and I'm the mean guy, mm-hmm. does that mean that one day we're going to do a show here on ESPN Radio and we're going to be grumpy old men?
1: I hope so. You know, I hope so. We could be
0: Randolph
1: and Mortimer. That's a movie
0: reference that I don't do very often, by the way. I'm
1: just saying. You know who Mortimer and Randolph are?
0: That's in Trading Places, right?
1: Yeah, there you go. Let's go. Let's go. That's what I'm talking about, man. That's
0: there
1: what
0: you
1: I'm
0: go.
1: Talking about.
0: See? Every once in a while, man, a broken clock is correct, right?
1: I can
0: make it happen every once in a while. We make it happen all the time here consistently on game night on ESPN Radio and the ESPN app. Let's go all things WNBA like this.
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0: One of the big games that took place in the WNBA this evening was the Fever and the tempo. And Emmett, it's not necessarily because of the tempo, but the way that the Fever are rolling right now.
1: Yeah.
4: Mitchell! Swish, my goodness, she makes it look easy.
1: That highlight courtesy of ESPN, and she has been making it look easy as the Fever rolled the tempo 101-95.
0: Yeah, that's five straight wins for the Fever. They were back and forth with the Aces for third and fourth place. Now the Fever are in third place by themselves. Kelsey Mitchell, 29 points. It's a 20th straight game, 20-0. Straight games that she's had at least 20 points, tying Asia Wilson for the most in WNBA history. Kelsey Mitchell, I feel like she's not being talked about enough when it comes to potential MVP, but right. She has literally been balling all season long, and she's not, you know, the one that everyone talks about immediately. And I guess when you're playing for the Fever and you have someone like Caitlin Clark, and then you have Aaliyah Boston that's been balling out as well, it's easy to get caught up in the mix. But if you ain't paying attention to what Kelsey Mitchell is doing, you're doing it wrong.
1: Yeah, because she is getting it in. And, you know, we'll see what the MVP comes down to. You know, I think Olivia Miles will be kind of involved in that voting. I don't know if she's going to win it, being a rookie and everything. But Kelsey Mitchell will, I think, be involved in there. And we'll see what happens. But we know, as you pointed out, she's always going to be overshadowed by Caitlin Clark. And after the game, Caitlin crawled up with Holly Rowe.
5: And this was a hard-fought game down the stretch. This is an area your team has been trying to grow in, giving up big leads and closing out games. How did you get it done tonight?
6: Yeah, I didn't think we played all our best, but hey, we'll take a win when we can get it. And like I said, this team's been in every single game. So credit to them. They fought. We found a way to win. That's all that really matters.
5: You had to do it without Kelsey Mitchell in the fourth quarter. What do you know about what's going on with Kelsey?
6: Well, maybe if Canada had air conditioning, Holly, that would probably be helpful. But it's a million degrees in here, but hopefully she'll be okay. But we certainly missed her.
5: Other than the heat, how have you enjoyed your trip north of the border, your first time here in Canada?
6: It's been great. The fans were great tonight, and it's really cool to see how much women's basketball has grown. So really fun for my first time in Canada, and certainly excited to come back.
5: The road trip continues. It's a hard one moving forward. How do you take the lessons learned tonight and apply those going ahead?
6: Yeah, I mean, we can't play as sloppy as we did tonight, and that starts with me. So just clean it up a little bit. Hey, we'll take whatever win we can get, but these next two are really tough for us. So go one at a time. It's a long road trip, but we're going to have our hands full, but we'll be ready.
5: Thank you so much.
6: Thanks.
0: Caitlin Clark had 24 points, 7 assists, and 7 turnovers. She talked about a little sloppy, those turnovers. Mm-hmm. Definitely sloppy, and a little shade that she threw at Canada, huh? No AC in the arena. Said Ooh. It was too hot. Kelsey Mitchell sounded like she cramped up. And I remember when that happened last year for Kelsey when they were playing the Aces in the playoffs. And she was balling out in that game. And then she just kind of like locked up. I remember mm-hmm. when that happened. And when she left that game, she wasn't the same. We all remember LeBron when he locked up
1: San Antonio.
0: Yep. So that, you know, you got to stay hydrated. You got to stay, obviously, air conditioned. But, man, Caitlin Clark, her first time to Canada, and she's throwing that shade. And lack of shade, right. Apparently, in the arena. But the Fever do get the victory. Like I said, fifth one in a row. They win 101-95 over the Tempo. The Dream and the Aces. Becky Hammon, she got tossed early, and the Dream got balling early on. Check it out.
7: Ryan Howard drives and scores.
1: That highlight courtesy of ESPN, shortened to the point. She drives and scores. Here we go. Let's cut out all the fluff, right?
0: Hey, man, let's just get right to it.
1: Right
0: she shoots and scores.
1: That's it. That was fantastic. That's courtesy of ESPN. The Cliff Notes version of the highlight brought to you by ESPN. The Dream beat the Aces 97-82 tonight.
0: And Ryan Howard had 23 points, 4 steals, 20 points in the fourth, and at least 6 games that she's done that. She's had 20 points, in 4 of the last 6 games after scoring fewer than 20 points in 9 straight. So there you go. As I mentioned, Becky Hammon got tossed early. To me, that was the story of this game. She gets tossed in the second quarter, and I thought that was just too early. That was too early for the Aces to try to get some kind of momentum because their coach got booted. So I understand what she was going for. She was defending Asia Wilson, who didn't get a call on one end. And, again, I think she just went a little too far early on. Asia ends the night, 27 points, 14 rebounds, 4 blocks. How about that? Just a great, another great stat line for Asia Wilson.
1: So Asia Wilson was Asia Wilson tonight. Yeah, that's what she does. You talk about get down how you live, that is how she lives, and she gets down like that every night.
0: Absolutely, but this one goes to the Dream. You got to give them credit for that. They've had a hell of a season. Angel Reese, she had a big performance as well, like she seemingly always does, and Atlanta is a tough out. There's no doubt about that. They win 97-82 over the Aces, doing a little bit of WNBA roundup here on Game Night on ESPN Radio and the all-new ESPN app. The Sky and the Liberty. This game, Emmett, was all things Natasha Cloud.
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9: That's her spot. Right there at that free throw line. She's been getting that shot all game.
1: A highlight courtesy of My 9 New York. The Sky 93, the Liberty 86.
0: Yeah, Natasha Cloud was in her bag. I mean, man, 35 points and 9 rebounds for Chicago. Are you serious?
1: Wow.
0: That's the game. That's the performance that she had. First player in Sky history to have 35 points and 5 rebounds and 6 assists in the same game. Second player with such a game in WNBA season, joining Asia Wilson, who did that against the Mystics. So a pretty good company to keep right there when you're talking about who what company she joined this season. But Natasha Cloud, she's always one of those players that I really enjoy her style of play. I like to say she has a little something in her neck, and she's always, you know, attacking the rim. She's not one of those that's just standing out there by the three-pointer and casting those shots, but she really does attack the rim. The Sky are a mess of a team, but on this night, at least, you know, they were able to get that victory over the Liberty based off Natasha Cloud and her big night that she had.
1: Yeah, I fully expected the Liberty to get this one, and they even came back late in the fourth quarter, and I was like, yeah, here we go. You know, they're going to beat the Sky, but to give the Sky credit, they held on and got the victory tonight.
0: Yeah, you might have been really paying attention to that because
1: DraftKings
0: app.
1: I was really paying attention.
0: I'm not going to tell everybody your business. I don't want to throw all your business in the street, but your DraftKings app might have been open in particular, paying attention to the Sky and the Liberty, the game that the Sky win
1: 86. I was looking. I'm sorry.
0: See how you see.
1: That's my bad. I looked at the wrong.
0: See, you're supposed to be the guy that has my back, and you said me in the wrong direction.
1: I did. That's on me. You know when you make a foul and you raise your hand and let everybody know it was.
0: I know, but you know my coach always said. You know what my coach said.
1: What's
0: I
1: that?
0: Don't want the my bad guy.
1: Well,
0: I don't want the my bad guy
1: with you.
0: I don't want the my bad guy. I want the guy that's going to do it right. He's Emmett Golds, and I'm Q Myers. It's Game Night here on ESPN Radio. Speaking of doing it right, Jim Harbaugh seems like he's already in midseason form. That's next on ESPN Radio on the all-new ESPN app.
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0: Apparently, Jim Harbaugh is already in rare form. He's in midseason form.
16: It's like a plane, you know, just starting on a runway. It's going to get moving and it's going to get going, and then it's going to start going so fast that it's just going to take off and be flying. But there's a ramp up. I think of it as a glide theory that we move into.
1: Listen, having characters in sports is what makes sports fun. If nobody had any personality, this job wouldn't be as fun as it is.
0: Promise that. He's going to say something that's going to make you laugh. He's going to say something that's going to probably make you angry. But he is a winner. Will the Chargers be winners this season? It's game night here on ESPN Radio, the all-new ESPN app, SiriusXM Channel 80, and tune in. 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He's Emmett Golden. I'm Q Myers with the Chargers. And now they have their offensive coordinator, Mike McDaniel, who I know is fired up to work with Justin Herbert. Everything we've heard since he's been moved on from the Dolphins and in L.A. with the Chargers has been great things about that relationship, the great things that they're going to do together, and how this offense could really take off. And it's supposed to be this year where, hey, the Chargers take that next step. But unfortunately, Emmett, for them, the same old happened today at practice, where their center, their free agent acquisition, one of their big free agent acquisitions that they had this offseason, Tyler Biadasz, he was carted off the field with an apparent left leg injury Tuesday during the joint practice with the 49ers. And unfortunate for him, yeah. Unfortunate for that Chargers team. And here it goes, already a hit to that offensive line. I don't know how serious this injury is, but it does not sound very good when it comes to that offensive line and your starting center.
1: And you hope it's not major, like that will cost him the year. You right. hope that. Even if it's something that is a month or 2 months, it still puts you behind. You know, it's so hard to catch up when you start the season after missing a substantial amount of time. So hopefully it's not too bad, and they're just going through taking abundance of caution, and hopefully that's the situation. But whenever somebody gets carted off, and this happened earlier today, and we still haven't heard anything from it, that's typically not good, because they're usually in a rush to tell you and to tell everybody, hey, it's fine, he's going to be all right. When it takes a while to come out what happened, once a guy is carted off, is usually not good.
0: If you're a Charger fan, if you're a Charger player, if you're in that organization, you're thinking, here we go again. When Biadasz gets carted off the field, it's very similar to what happened around this time last year, August 7th to be exact, in 2025, when their starting left tackle, Rashawn Slater, had a torn patella tendon. He was forced to sit out all the 25 season. That was his and Slater sat out his eighth practice in a row on Tuesday because of a setback suffered in practice on August 4th. So there is a little bit of a step back, and you're already concerned about Biadasz. Trey Pipkins has assumed Slater's position, so Slater's been out. So already here you go, the shuffling of the deck. And, you know, this is a big year. Again, I think this is a big year for the Chargers in general. I think it's a big year for Justin Herbert in general to show that he could be the reason why this team takes off and takes that next step. Even if they end up having to deal with some injuries on the offensive line, they're just going to have to figure these things out.
1: Yeah, you will. And I will say this, for any quarterback, it's difficult to be successful if you don't have a good offensive line. But I don't know if I don't expect it to be terrible. You know, I'll say that. So I still would like to see what Justin Herbert will be able to pull off. Even with that being said, it was a bunch of new pieces on this line anyway. You know, Zion Johnson left. He's here where I'm at in Cleveland now. And you just talked about center being a big free agent signing. And now both those guys are gone. So the offensive line, it takes a while.

0: question. Like there, but there's we pick and choose. When I say we, I mean fans and members of the media on who we give the benefit of the doubt to. And I don't mind giving guys the benefit of the doubt, especially when they play great football and they're great. But when you haven't done as much as other guys, and those other guys don't get the benefit of the doubt, but you do, I have a hard time understanding that. You know, Lamar Jackson doesn't get the benefit of the doubt, even though he's been awesome. And even when you look at his struggles in the postseason, and I'll even say this about Justin, you don't win games alone, especially in the postseason. You need everybody. You look at Lamar, there's been Mark Andrews. We know he, you know, had a big drop, but we go, man, Lamar lost. You know, and it's like, not the Ravens, but when it's someone, the Chargers lose, it's never Justin Herbert loss. It's usually we play a game in Cleveland on my show locally called Reason or Excuse. They usually make excuses for him.
1: Well, Jim Harbaugh is very motivated to not only win some games in the postseason, not only win a bunch of games for the Chargers and potentially hoist a Lombardi one day, he's also motivated to get Herbert to the Hall of Fame. Check it out.
2: Really, it just becoming of like, boy, this is the best quarterback. I think he's the best there ever was. You know, that's what I think. And really, like, his only weakness right now is those of us around him that he's counting on, coaches, playmakers, offensive line, and we have got to just do everything in our power to, you know, to get up to that level. And we've been doing that. We've been working to get that done.
3: Yeah.
2: And it's, you know, I don't know if we're going to get to where he's at, but like, gosh darn it, let's get as close as we possibly can.
3: Right.
0: Let's ring the bell.
1: Thank you.
0: Yeah, let's ring the bell. Thank you. He's the best that ever done it. He's the greatest quarterback ever, and we can't let him down.
1: Right.
0: Like, come on, bro. Look, even I'm not saying Justin Herbert's bad, but to say he's the greatest quarterback that ever lived, have you met Tom Brady?
1: Right.
0: All right, Joe Montana, you're telling me Justin Herbert is better than, and I know that's your quarterback, big dog. I know. You want to lift him up. I understand that. But let's not be ridiculous here.
1: Yeah, no, that went too far. That went way too far. And again, I get it. He's trying to, you know, boost him up with plenty of confidence. He's got plenty of confidence, right? He's already the guy that they've been talking about forever, that he's the guy that you would create in a lab if you're trying to create a quarterback. Great. All right, now you created it in the lab. Now go out and win some damn games, right? Go out and win some games in the postseason, right? You've had success in the regular season. You were up by, 27 points in the postseason. You lost. You had an opportunity to get a win in the postseason. You threw 5 picks. You know what I mean? Like, that ain't on the coaches. That's not on the playmaker. That's on you. When you throw 4 or 5 picks in a game, guess who that falls solely
0: on? That's on you. Yes.
1: Do you think if Lamar Jackson or Jalen Hurts or Josh Allen or insert whatever quarterback you want, Sam Darnold, anyone, I don't care. You think one of those guys throws 4 or 5 picks in a game, they're going to say, well, you know, Kevin O'Connell really let Sam Darnold down, or Kevin O'Connell let Kyler Murray down, or, you know what I mean?
0: Let's go to C.J. Stroud. Like, that happened to C.J. Stroud this year, and nobody was like, oh, man, they got to do a better job of calling
1: better
0: plays.
1: Devin D'Amico Ryans, you need to do a better job to make sure C.J. Stroud don't throw those picks. Like, that's not the case.
0: No.
1: So it's so wild to hear. You said it, reason or excuse. So many excuses for the lack of postseason success for Justin Herbert and the Chargers.
0: Yeah, man. Like, I there's a piece of me that gets it, that you want to lift your guy up and give him confidence. But I don't know if it's just Jim being Jim or if he's just tripping. You know what I'm saying?
1: Because he talked about Herbert. Remember, he talked about him a lot, even while he was still at Michigan, that if there's a quarterback he'd like to work with, that would be the guy. Like, I know he's always been a big fan of Herbert's from a distance, but, I mean, come on, give me a break. Let me see some postseason success before you anoint him as the, you know, the greatest to ever do it. And the only people that are letting him down is everyone around him and not him. Like, at some point, where's the accountability, right? You're the quarterback. Isn't there supposed to be some accountability?
0: That's why he walking around in puppy love.
1: Yeah, exactly. Speaking of Michigan, let's go back to the college ranks. We'll do that next here on Game Night on ESPN Radio on the all-new ESPN.

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0: All games in the WNBA are now final. I'm Q Myers. We'll start out with the Sun. They topped the Sparks 85-77. But the Fever, they defeated the Tempo 101-95. That's 5 straight wins for the Fever. They're now in third place in the WNBA standings. Kelsey Mitchell had another game, top of 20 points, which she dropped in 29. That's Kelsey's 20th straight game with at least 20 points. That ties Asia Wilson for the longest streak in WNBA history. The Dream, they defeated the Aces 97-82. Angel Reese had 21 points and 10 rebounds for Atlanta. Aces head coach Becky Hammon was ejected halfway through the second quarter for arguing with the officials. The Sky, they topped the Liberty 93-86. Natasha Cloud, she had 35 points and 9 rebounds for Chicago. The Dodgers on Tuesday put closer Edwin Diaz on the injured list because of the inflammation in the right side of his neck. four-time MVP Shohei Ohtani, he progressed towards a return to the mound. Diaz is 2-2 with an 11.85 ERA and 7 saves and 11 opportunities in 16 games in his first season with the Dodgers. Returned to L.A. on Tuesday and will have imaging on his neck. Speaking of L.A., the family feud with the Lakers and the Buss family continues. The Buss family reiterated their intention to sell the remaining shares in the Lakers, saying in a statement that 5 of the 6 members of the Buss Trust are united in the decision. The statement comes in the wake of Jeannie Buss, the governor of the team and only sibling, to abstain from the vote to sell, declaring her intention to contest her brothers and sisters. If the sale of the remaining shares does go through, Jeannie would lose her status as governor of the franchise. She had a previous deal to remain as governor through 2030. For more scores and analysis, check out ESPN.com and the all-new ESPN app. Coming up, more Game Night with Emmett Golden and me, Q Myers, here on ESPN Radio.
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15: The AP has released their top 25. 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
16: You have 9 Southeastern Conference teams that are ranked in the top 25. 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
17: I think the committee reads these rankings and kind of just gives a pass, even though they don't have to make any decisions until late October or early November.
0: The AP Top 25 poll is out, which means what? College football is right around the corner. He's Emmett Golden. I'm Q Myers. It's game night here on ESPN Radio, the all-new ESPN app, SiriusXM Channel 80, and tune in. 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And Emmett, I don't know about you, but I want to deep dive into some college football like this.
18: Whose stock rose after this week in college football?
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0: All right, so this is how this rolls, Emmett. Obviously, it's not going to change a whole lot because the AP Top 25 poll, it's out right now, and no games have been played.
7: Right.
0: But we do have an opportunity on this fine program called Game Night on ESPN Radio and the all-new ESPN app, if we so choose to buy or sell on some of these teams that are ranked top 25, some of these teams that are expected to be in the CFP and make a deep run. We can decide if we're going to rock with them or we're going to kick them to the curb. So if you don't mind, let's go ahead and give it. Do you want to sell or do you want to buy first? I'm going to go ahead and let you pick your poison.
21: So I'll buy first, and I'm sorry, you're going to be annoyed with me because this ain't a hard stock to buy, but I'm going all in like it's Bitcoin. All right, and this is the Ohio State University.
0: O-H-I-O.
21: Yeah, O-H-I-O, you know
0: it. I get it.
21: Yeah, you know it. They're the number one team in the country for a reason. Julian Sain is really good, was in the Heisman running last year. You think like he could, you know, possibly win the Heisman this year. And then Jeremiah Smith, arguably the best player in college football. I expect him to be a top 3 pick in the NFL next season. So they got a tough schedule. There's no doubt about that. But I don't foresee them losing enough games not to get in the college football playoff. Right. And once they get into the college football playoff, after the season and the schedule that they have, they're going to be ready for anybody. So I'm buying the Ohio State Buckeyes.
0: Yeah, I mean, look, they're the number one team in the AP Top 25 poll. They got 40 first-place votes. I mean, that makes all the sense in the world, right? That was the one that you saw, and you're like, yeah, okay, they're going to go to the CFP. There was a time, you know, when it was only 4 teams that made the CFP, you could basically pencil in, you know, Bama, Georgia, at that time, I believe, Clemson, or Ohio State. It was like 3 teams, mm-hmm. and then there'd be one more, right? It'd be Bama, Georgia, say Ohio State, and then sometimes it'd be Clemson, sometimes it'd be other. Whatever the case may be, Ohio State is in that stage right now where Ohio State's going to be in it every year,
21: mm-hmm.
0: right? They're going to be in it. And once they get into the dance, they know how to finish. They know that they have an opportunity to go win the whole thing. Now, they might not beat Michigan, and they might call for Ryan Day's job, but they're going to be right there where they need to be and be in the CFP. I think that that's an easy buy. For me, mm-hmm. I'll make it a little bit more difficult. I'm going to buy, and it's not because I'm in the great state of Texas right now, but I'm going to buy the Texas Longhorns. They're the number five ranking right now, AP top 25 poll. Arch Manning, I believe in him. I hesitate a little bit because I think that his name has really overhyped his game at this stage of the game. But they have so many playmakers, right? Cam Coleman is a wide receiver. He transferred from Auburn. Colin Simmons, edge rusher, 12 sacks a season ago. Ryan Wingo, another really good wide receiver. That's going to make Arch Manning's his season in his process, I feel like, that much easier, that their weapons offensively and defensively. Honestly, I think this is a year that Steve Sarkisian needs to take this team, take this Texas Longhorn program, and get them into the national championship game.
21: I had two teams, and Texas was my second one.
0: Okay.
21: You know, for a lot of the reasons that you explained there. But the biggest reason is Arch, and not because his last name is Manning. Because I feel like I've seen him improve. And
0: yes.
21: Yeah. Sure. And when you improve from one year to the next and you continue to do that, and you obviously have the pedigree that he has with that last name, it makes me believe that this is going to be your best year of college football. And if this is his best year, then I think Texas is right in it. So I'm a little bullish on the Longhorns, and a lot of it has to do with the way Arch Manning has improved. Had a bunch of hype, and I don't know if he could have ever really lived up to the hype. It was almost a LeBron level, right? When LeBron was coming to the league, and it's like, he's going to next Jordan. It's like, there's no way he's going to live up to it. He did. I don't know if Arch can meet the hype, but I think he's going to be really good this season.
0: Doing a little buy-sell here when it comes to college football and the rankings and the playoff stock here on Game Night on ESPN Radio and the all-new ESPN app. He's Emmett Golden. I'm Q Myers. So, okay, so we did a couple buys. How about a sell? And I'll actually lead this thing off.
21: Okay.
0: And it pains me to do this. I'm going to sell Bama. I'm going to sell Bama. They're ranked 13th right now. It's not like that they're a top two, top three program. You know, I just, Kalen DeBoer's in year three. You've been doing the show with me long enough. I didn't think that Alabama was a CFP team last year.
21: Right.
0: I thought that they made a mistake by putting them into the CFP. I hate to say that as a guy who loves to yell Roll Tide, who loves to see Alabama football. I just don't think that they've found their Alabama ways. The I's aren't dotted. The T's aren't crossed, right? They don't have a consistent run game. Their defense, they have the players, but it seems like it's just not what I'm used to seeing and not what most Alabama fans are used to seeing. And I just don't think that they're going to live up to the hype. They got another quarterback coming in the mix now. Ty Simpson's in the NFL. This is a big year for Kalen DeBoer, man. He's got to turn that 13th ranking and get him up there into the top five and really make a run, and I don't know if that's going to be in the cards.
21: Ironically, Alabama was one of my teams.
0: Stop cheating off my paper, man. Stop looking at my test, man. I tell you, I didn't do good in school, so I'm not the guy that you need to look over the shoulder.
21: Great minds think alike. That's all it is.
0: So then what's our problem?
21: Right. Great minds think alike. And I feel... And it's a tough spot for Kalen DeBoer. I think he's a really good head coach.
0: I do.
21: It's just tough to replace Nick Saban. And when you don't have, and it's tough to say you don't have immediate success. It's not like they've been terrible at all. You know, they've been bad for Alabama standards.
0: Right.
21: You know, so you don't have success right away. Then I think it just begins to be somewhat of a cloud hanging over the program. They don't really recruit like they used to. I think in not just NIL, but the transfer portal now. People are looking around like, hold on.
0: They're not waiting in line to play for Alabama anymore.
21: Yeah, look what the Big Ten is doing. You know, like, oh, I go to Indiana.
0: Ohio State. Caleb Downs bounced from Alabama, right?
21: Right.
0: And went to Ohio State after Saban retired. So there's options out there for these big-time players now.
21: I believe Julian Sane did, too.
0: You know?
21: So, like, you think about that. They could have had two of the best players in college football last year. But it just – Alabama doesn't have the brand that they used to. It's still a strong one, and I don't think they're going to fall off and just be a bad program forever. But I think Alabama 13, 10, 8, I think that's where they are in the rankings going forward.
0: I'll tell you what, man, if they start off this season and they're not playing very well, I'm going to be calling the Paul Feinbaum Show, and you're going to hear Q from Vegas Paul! Paul! You tell Kalen DeBoer this is Alabama football. This is not what we're expected to see. I need to see him run the ball. I need to see him tackle. I need to see him win some games. Roll Tide.
21: Yeah, and then Paul's going to be like, I listen to game night, Q. Aren't you from Oakland? Why are you speaking with a Southern accent?
0: I'm trying to disguise myself, Paul.
21: He's like, I know it's you. I know it's you. So the other team I had as my, you know, I'm kind of selling the stock on is Notre Dame.
0: Oh, wow. Yeah.
21: And for this reason, they will be ranked high throughout the year. Their schedule's not that tough. They do face three ranked opponents, BYU, SMU, and then Miami. Miami's actually the only game that I'd be surprised if they didn't win when I look at the rest of their schedule. They got Rice. They got North Carolina, Michigan State. So I think they'll be in a college football playoff one and done, though, because I don't think they're going to be ready to face the type of competition that they're going to face in the college football playoff. So I don't think they're going to, you know, stink up the joint. I just think they're going to look a lot better during the regular season than they're actually going to be once the postseason starts.
0: You know, it's actually, that's one of the programs that I was buying. I was buying Notre Dame because of CJ Carr. Mm-hmm. I think that he's going to end up being the dude. I know Julian Sand is the dude there at Ohio State, but I think that CJ Carr is absolutely the truth as well. And so, Marcus Freeman, in my opinion, has a very talented roster, maybe one of the most talented rosters he's had in a long time, and that's saying something, especially when they had a guy like Jeremiah Love last year, right? And he went, what, number three overall in the past draft? So,
21: yeah.
0: I mean, there's a lot of talent there at Notre Dame, and I really do believe in the head coach, Marcus Freeman. So I guess that'll be the one that we split right there. You're selling it. I'm buying it. Notre Dame, CJ Carr for me, and you think the playoffs, but they're going to be one and done. He's Emmett Golden. I'm Q Myers. It's game night here on ESPN Radio. If you did it big, we know about it, and we celebrate it next here on Game Night on ESPN Radio, the all-new ESPN app.
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2: I'm all the way up.
0: He's Emmett Golden. I'm Q Myers. It's game night here on ESPN Radio, the all-new ESPN app. We are showing that love to the ones that deserve it. And we got to go Major League Baseball action. And the Brew Crew, they deserved a lot of love, Emmett, because, well, this is what they did to the Mariners.
3: Here we go, Sanchez. Ground ball to third. Hamilton has it. He'll take it to the bag, and this one is over. A historic night at the ballpark as the Brewers rout the Mariners by a final of 22-0. They tie a franchise record with 22 runs. Not a lot to dissect except for blowout. That's it.
2: Nothing can stop me. I'm all the way up.
4: 620 WTMJ on the call. Very rarely do you see a baseball team get twomped, and that's beat by 20. But that happened tonight as the Brewers beat the Mariners by 22.
0: Yeah, man, that was the largest victory there in modern era since 1900, or tied, I should say, for the largest in modern era.
4: Mm-hmm.
0: Man, that's incredible. I can't even wrap my mind around 22 runs. Bring in a position player to pitch.
4: If you're at that game and you're the winner, you're a fan of the winning team, do you stay till the end or do you leave?
0: I don't know. At some point, I probably think I would just leave because I understand it's over.
4: Yeah.
0: I guess it depends on if it's a weeknight, like if it's right now
4: or a weekend
0: today, or if it's a weekend, I might just kick it and just have some fun. Depends on, I guess, how long they continue to serve beverages and, you know, how much, you know, we can have some kind of fun celebration in the stands. But that's a really good question. What would you do if your team was up like that? Would you make it hightail it out of there early, or would you stick around late? That's a really good question, Evan. I like that.
4: Well, thank you.
0: Night here on ESPN Radio. The Cubs, the White Sox. This one took extras, but we're going to start this one in the bottom of the first.
3: Here's the pitch. He drives one in the air to right field. Back goes Montgomery. Back near the right field fence at the wall. It's gone. A home run for Pete Crowell Armstrong.
5: It's unbelievable. Leads off the game yesterday with a bomb. Finishes the game with the bomb. And now leads off today with a towering shot to right.
2: Nothing can stop me. I'm all the way up.
4: Highlight courtesy of Cubs Radio Network. The Cubs beat the White Sox 4-3.
0: And it didn't take extras. It just was a rain delay.
4: Right.
0: So
4: yeah.
0: It took extra long.
4: Shout out to Jesse Rogers, too.
0: Yeah, to get that one done. That was quite a lengthy game there just because of the rain delay. But Pete Crowell Armstrong, what a season he's having.
4: Mm-hmm.
0: That dude is a fantastic player, man. He is absolutely balling. Definitely the Cubs have a really good one, but they don't need me to tell them that. They know that, and Major League Baseball all know that. Again, showing the love to the ones that deserve it here on game night on ESPN Radio on the all-new ESPN app. What about the Dodgers and the Rockies? Shohei, keep on doing what you do.
6: Swings and hammers it. Deep right center field. Way back it goes. There it is, number 30. For Shohei Ohtani. And the Dodgers lead it 3-1.
2: Nothing can stop me. I'm all the way up.
4: That's how it sounded on AM 570 LA Sports as the Dodgers beat the Rockies tonight 7-6.
0: Ohtani joins Kyle Schwarber as the only players to hit at least 30 home runs in each of the last six seasons. Right? Wow. Think about that. Think about how often my man is going yard, and to keep that kind of company right there. There's not a lot of players that are doing what Ohtani and Schwarber are doing, but Ohtani is so much fun. And, oh, by the way, Emmett, I don't know if you know, they're ramping him back up so he can get back on the mound and be a pitcher as well.
4: Yeah, the rich get richer, right? Even though it's the same player, when you have a guy that could pitch as well as he does and do what he does at the plate, you might win a World Series or two with a guy like that.
0: You know what? I also want to show some love to Kyle Tucker, man. You want to talk about a dude that was going through it.
4: Yeah.
0: He snapped a 0-for-26 skid with a double in the fourth. He went into the game, obviously, 0-25, but, man, had had another at-bat where he didn't get on base, didn't get a hit. finally got a double. He has been going through it, was struggling in the outfield as well. It just looked like one of those situations where you're just in your head, lost your confidence, and trying to figure things out. And that was unfortunate for him. I'm glad he snapped out of it. I hope he could build off that. I hate to see any player slumping like that.
4: Especially, I'll say this, shout out to Dave Roberts, because he's 0 for 26, and you're losing. Right? The Dodgers were losing a bunch of games, and a lesser manager would have been like, hey, man, I had to take you out the lineup. You can't play, but sticking with the guy is cool. I'm glad it paid off for him tonight.
0: Yeah, no doubt. Well, we're showing that love to the ones that deserve it here on Game Night on ESPN Radio and the ESPN app. How about the Yankees and the Orioles? This happened in the top of the third.
7: A long home run for Grisham. The Yankees are on the board. It's 1-0.
2: Nothing can stop me. I'm all the way up.
4: Highlight courtesy of the Yes Network. The Yankees 3, the Orioles 1.
0: Yeah, that's a much needed victory for the Yankees, right? I mean, look, they're going to be, I keep saying they're going to be fine, but they've been struggling to manufacture runs.
4: They've been
0: struggling to do that. So, they need that victory. And even that one wasn't a big-time performance right there. I mean, three runs, you'd like to see them, get some of their big bats back and actually start hitting the ball around the yard. I know a lot of Yankee fans that are continuously angry at that team. How about this note real quick? And I know we already talked about the Mariners getting, blank 22-0 by the Brew Crew. Mina Kimes from here from ESPN had a great tweet. The Seahawks gave up fewer points in 17 of 21 games last season than the Mariners did tonight.
4: When you said the Mariners got blanked tonight, that could mean so many things and be accurate all at the same time.
0: Okay, there you go. That's the expert analysis that you'll get here on Game Night on ESPN Radio on the all-new ESPN app. He goes by the name of Emmett Golden. Apparently, he is a world-class philosopher at this stage of the game. The Red Sox, they stay red hot.
3: 0-2 pitch. There's a deep drive down the right field line. It's hooking near the pole. It is a towering fly. It's a home run. Hard to judge from here as it went past the pesky pole. But it's fair and a home run and a tie game on Rutschman's first as a member of the Red Sox. It's 4-4.
2: Nothing can stop me. I'm all the way up.
4: 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Red Sox get the win 9-4 over the Diamondbacks.
0: That's the Red Sox 19th win in the past 25 home games to improve to 31-31 at home this season. Major League best 31-11 since July 1st. I've been saying it for a while. I'm not a Red Sox fan, but I feel like I've adopted them as my next team because they've just had an incredible run after getting so far down early in the season to be where they are at this stage of the game. Let's get one more quick one in. How about the Padres and the Mets? How about Fernando Tatis?
3: Lindor hits it in the air deep down the right field line. Fernando all the way into the corner. At the wall. Leaps up and... Did he catch it? He's holding. He's waiting. That. He did. He what a play. Wow. Fernando went up over the right field wall and took a grand slam away. Of all the robberies he's ever made, this one is the best.
2: Nothing can stop me. I'm all the way up.
4: 97.3, the fan on the call. Padres 5, Mets 2.
0: We had to say the best for the last. That's robbed the grand slam. Shout out to Fernando Tatis with the fancy glove work to keep the Padres from losing to the Mets. They win 5-2. 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
20: He drives one in the air to right field. Back goes Montgomery. Back near the right field fence at the wall. It's gone.
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24: 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There are division races. There are wild card chases. They're certainly keeping our attention here in mid-August. There's also a pretty good, intriguing MVP race in the National League. Pete Crow Armstrong of the Cubs, the Dodgers, Shohei Ohtani. It's up for grabs. Clearly, though, a two-man race. Tuesday, Ohtani and the Dodgers in Denver facing the Rockies.
6: Swings and hammers it. Deep right center field. Way back it goes. There it is, number 30 for Shohei Ohtani. And the Dodgers lead it 3-1.
24: Ohtani joining Kyle Schwarber as the only players to hit at least 30 homers in each of the last 6 seasons. Dodgers a 3-1 lead there in the third. An inning later.
6: And the pitch swung on. That's in the right center. That's going to get down for a hit. Tucker is going to get waved around third. And in with a run scoring double is Teoscar Hernandez. Three doubles in a row. Two runs in. And the Dodgers with a 5-3 lead.
24: AM 570 LA Sports. Dodgers edge the Rockies 7-6. Ohtani, 16 homers against the Rockies since he joined the Dodgers. That's the most for any player against a single team in the last three seasons. His 10th career home run at Coors Field. Ohtani, three homers, five RBI, five runs scored in the first two games of this series against the Rockies, as the Dodgers improved to 20-5 against Colorado since the start of last season. To Chicago, Cubs, White Sox, and just like on Monday, bottom of the first.
2: Here's the pitch.
20: He drives one in the air to right field. Back goes Montgomery, back near the right field fence at the wall. It's gone! A home run for Pete Crow Armstrong.
3: It's unbelievable. Leads off the game yesterday with a bomb, finishes the game with the bomb, and now leads off today with a towering shot to right.
24: PCA with a leadoff home run for the second straight game. He did not walk it off with another home run, as he did on Monday, but Tuesday's game did come down to the game's final at-bat in the ninth.
2: It's quiet all of a sudden.
20: Bregman lines one to center, base hit. Kelly's going to try to score. Here comes the throw by Peters to the plate. Not in time. Cubs win. Cubs win. Another walk-off win at Wrigley.
3: The second one in 2 days against the White Sox.
24: Cubs Radio Network, as the Cubs beat the White Sox 4-3. Cubs with their Major League best 13th walk-off win of the season. No other team has more than nine. The Cubs have 13, including two in a row. 13 walk-off wins, tied for the Cubs' second most in the season in team history. PCA, his sixth leadoff home run this season, most by a Cubs player since Dexter Fowler had seven in 2016. PCA, home run, couple of walks as well in the Cubs' win, certainly in a battle with Ohtani for MVP. ESPN's Tim Kirkchen.
5: He is having a remarkable season. He hit his 31st home run of the season tonight, making him the first Cub ever to have a 30-homer, 30-steal season in back-to-back seasons. That's how good he has been, but it's way more than that. Craig Counsell, the manager of the Cubs, has told me more than once that PCA is the best defensive player at any position on the planet right now. And he told me he's the fastest player in the league, and he's a different kind of fast, he said, than any player I've ever seen. Starting, stopping quickly, quickness on the bases. He can win a game with his legs. He can win a game with his glove. And he's had a great offensive season. I think it's a dead heat right now for the MVP in the National League, PCA and Ohtani. Now, if Ohtani goes crazy in September pitching, that could settle things, but it's really, really close right now.
24: SportsCenter All Night, ESPN Radio, NL MVP race, really close. You know what wasn't that close? Brewers Mariners in Milwaukee.
2: We're long past the first pitch. Lara, fly ball to deep left. Back it goes. It is up and gone! The first big league homer for Luis Lara. Another three-run home run by the Brewers tonight. It's their third, and Lara's going to want that baseball back. Lara homered. Hits one off the end of the bat. Shallow center. That will fall for a base hit. Make it 22-0.
24: There really should be a mercy rule. 22-0 in the eighth inning. By the end,
2: here we go. Sanchez, ground ball to third. Hamilton has it. He'll take it to the bag, and this one is over. A historic night at the ballpark as the Brewers rout the Mariners by a final of 22-0. They tie a franchise record with 22 runs. Not a lot to dissect except for blowout. That's it.
24: 620 WTMJ, Brewers edge the Mariners 22-0. It's time for the largest MLB in the modern era shutout. Cleveland defeated the Yankees 22-0 in 2004. Pirates beat the Cubs 22-0 in 1975. 22-0 Brewers over the Mariners on Tuesday. Milwaukee manager Pat Murphy.
7: You know, it's one game, and it's a pretty good performance. Pretty darn good performance. I think Harrison was not his sharpest, but, settled in after the first hitter. I thought Drouin was good, Anderson good, and then there are a lot of great, Bowers continues, his body's banged up, but he continues to swing it. Great to see Yelly swing the bat like that tonight. isn't perfect, but God, that was really nice. The kid's been working at it. Mitchell back to swinging the bat, and Hamilton, wow, pretty special. And Joey Ortiz, he just keeps doing it, playing defense and whatever else. He twisted his ankle a little bit, so we'll have to see on that. Contreras had a great game. Throwing that guy out was a turning point in the game, I thought.
0: Brewers matching their franchise record with 22 runs. They did it in 1992. They extend the lead for the best record in baseball to 2.5 games. 22-0 shutout of the Mariners. ESPN MLB reporter Jesse Rogers.
4: It really says a lot about both teams this year, right? The Brewers are the Brewers. They're the best team in the league, at least in the regular season. And the Mariners are wholly underachieving this year after getting so close to the World Series last season. I mean, it's a testament to sort of the chemistry that the Brewers have created. And there's seemingly something missing on the Mariners side this year. Cal Raleigh at the top of that list, and we know that this team has struggled all season. Something missing in the water in Seattle, and that'll be dissected, I'm sure, in the offseason.
0: Mariners tied for the most runs allowed in franchise history. Fourth time this month they've allowed double-digit runs. This time it's a 22-0 shutout at the hands of the Brewers. The series between the Padres and the Mets, it's had its share of defensive highlights this week. Monday, the Mets gunning down three runners at the plate from the outfield. Tuesday, the Padres are turning the favor with their outfielder, with their outfield play.
8: Lindor hits it in the air, deep down the right field line. Fernando all the way into the corner. At the wall, leaps up, and did he catch it? He's holding, he's waiting. That. He did! He what a play! Fernando went up over the right field wall and took a grand slam away. Of all the robberies he's ever made, this one is the best.
0: That was in the first inning as Fernando Tatis taketh away. He also giveth his team some offense.
8: First pitch is on the way. Tatis swings, hits it a mile. Deep to left field, way back. Oh yeah, gonna go! Second deck in left for Fernando Tatis Jr. And it's 1-0. One pitch into the game. 2-1 is hit in the air, deep to right field. Bench is going back onto the track. He's at the wall. This one, gonna go! Fernando does it again. Apo Taco for Tatis. His second of the night. A two-run homer, and it's 3-0.
0: 97-3, the Fan. Padres, a 5-2 win over the Mets. Tatis with the two homers, 15 on the season. His second multi-homer game this year. Also had one at the end of June against the Cubs. Padres beat the Mets. New York, four-game win streak comes to an end. SportsCenter all night, ESPN Radio.
9: What's that sign say?
15: No bare feet.
9: What's that sign say?
15: No fighting.
9: What you mean?
15: No fighting.
0: Somebody owes me a gumball machine. Joint practices in the NFL can get a little testy. We saw that between the Cowboys and the Saints as punches were thrown, there were helmets tossed, and there were body slams as well. Scuffles happening at the joint practice between Dallas and New Orleans. Cowboys coach Brian Schottenheimer.
25: A little chippy, you know, not the way we like to do business. Got to be better, but I got to look at the film. You know, we're certainly not going to take, you know, from anybody. But again, it was chippy on both sides. And like I said, I want our guys to play on the edge without going over the edge. One guy sounds like he might have thrown a punch, and that's why he left practice. Yeah, I'll keep that between me and the team. But, yeah, it was more about mindset, mentality, ability to refocus when bad stuff happens. And, you know, again, you know, we're going to play on the edge, and we're not going to take, I'll say the word again, from anybody. But at the same time, I don't think that they were the only ones stirring up the I think we might have been stirring it up as well. But it was a sloppy practice all in all, and it's got to get better.
0: Not the best day for the Cowboys, but they did make a signing this week.
26: This is as good as Dallas has looked in a while.
27: 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Damn the torpedoes, man. 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
28: I truly believe that if someone said to them, if you make this trade, it guarantees that you'll win the Super Bowl, they would make the trade.
0: Dallas Cowboys bringing in linebacker Von Miller this week. officially introduced by Dallas on Tuesday.
10: I can still play football. You know, I can still play football, but, you know, I can still contribute in other ways. You know, on my Super Bowl teams, it's not just one person that gets it done. I think you can say what you want to say about my play on the field and what I got left. When it comes to being a great teammate, like, if it was a Hall of Fame for that, like, I'm going to the Hall of Fame first ballot. To be honest, it's not. I'm probably the best teammate that ever played in the National Football League, and I say that with all confidence in the world. My ability to get people around me to play at a level that they wouldn't normally play at, like, I don't think nobody does that like me. And I said the other day that I can contribute 10 to 15 plays. That's without even being on the field. So you got a game that you play 50 snaps, you know, 60 snaps, something like that. I can win 10 to 15 of those without me being even on the field, without my play, just by my knowledge of the game and getting everybody else to play the level that they wouldn't normally play at. So whether it's the defensive coordinator, defensive line, young guys, like, I can contribute in so many different ways to win games. And that's not even talking about the type of player that I still believe that I am.
0: And if he can do all that and help the Cowboys raise the Lombardi?
10: I think the question is, or, you know, kind of, it answers itself. You know, it's the Dallas Cowboys. I won a Super Bowl in Denver. We had a million people out there. We won a Super Bowl with the Rams. It wasn't as much. You know, it was the parade. We were stopping at red lights and stuff. You know, it's just we still won a Super Bowl, and it's still exciting. It's still dope, but it's just a different feel with those two organizations. If, you know, I was with the Buffalo Bills and we ended up winning a Super Bowl, it would be a holiday in Orchard Park. It'd be a holiday in Buffalo. Like, everybody remember that. It'd be statues for everybody. That's just the type of organization that they have, the type of fans that they have. Dallas Cowboys fans are in that same type of stream. They're not the same. Bills Mafia, Cowboys Nation is totally different things. That's not what I'm saying. But the fans here are diehard fans, and if we're able to do that, if we're able to have a successful season and win the Super Bowl, like, it'd be a holiday in Dallas as well. Like, people love the Dallas Cowboys. They either love them or hate them, but at the end of the day, they all root for the Dallas Cowboys. And for us to be able to win a Super Bowl, it'd be crazy in Dallas. It'd be a holiday as well.
0: Great teammates, solid roster. As for Von Miller's actual impact for the Cowboys, ESPN analyst Mina Kimes.
11: I think he gives them depth, which is something they had been lacking in past years. And now when I look at this defensive line as a whole, the build actually reminds me a little of the team that just won the Super Bowl, Seattle, which is to say the strength is the interior. Your superstar is Quinnen Williams, who just got paid. But then outside of him, at edge, you have a lot of options. You can send waves of pass rushers. They added Rashawn Gary. I thought Donovan Azaraku was quite good last year as a rookie. They drafted Malachi Lawrence. Now you're adding Von Miller, and suddenly you have options so that deep into the fourth quarter, that four-man rush can continue leaning on new players the way Seattle did to great effect. It definitely seems to be an improved group. The ceiling of it, I think, will depend on whether or not any of those players really emerges.
0: We'll see how the impact winds up being in Dallas. Von Miller joining the Cowboys. Straight ahead, key matchups on the hardwood. SportsCenter All Night continues. It's ESPN Radio.
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22: Reese with the mismatch over Gray will drop. And a technical foul on Becky Hammond, and she's got to be careful not to get another one. And she does, and Hammond has been tossed. Becky Hammond ejected here with 5:06 to go in the first half. First, chasing after Amy Bonner, who gave her the first tee, and then Roy Gobain gave her the second tee.
0: Becky Hammond ejected in the second quarter. Interestingly enough, the last 10 teams to have their coach tossed in the WNBA wind up losing the game.
22: Ryan Howard drives and scores.
0: Short and sweet. Dream, a 97-82 win over the Aces. We saw it on ESPN. Dream snapping a 7-game losing streak against the Aces, their first win since May of 2024. The Aces' fourth home loss this season by at least 15 points. They fall to the 4 seed, half game behind the Fever. 21 points for Angel Reese in the win. Reese, Ryan Howard, Alicia Gray, first trio of teammates in WNBA history with 20 points and 3 steals in the same game. Gray had 21 in the win.
23: We know at our best, we're best in conversion. So we knew we had to limit them to one shot, because if you get an ace of a second shot, then they catch and get open shots. So the biggest thing was to limit them to one shot and then get out in conversion. We know we're at our best when we're pushing the pace.
24: You know, Lisa, I also think you guys are in your best when everyone's involved, whether it's you, whether it's Ryan, whether it's Angel. You guys are the best when all those people are contributing. And it was a big bounce back game for Angel.

0: a slight difference game and shot clock. Mitchell, oh, what a move. Mitchell, my goodness, what a flip after another beautiful ballet from Kelsey Mitchell. Kelsey Mitchell with 16 in the first.
1: Saw it on ESPN. Fever, a 101-95 win over the Tempo. Kelsey Mitchell finishes with 29, 11 of 16 from the floor, 4 of 6 from three-point range, 20th straight 20-point game. Caitlin Clark, a 24-point night as well.
2: This was a hard-fought game down the stretch. This is an area your team has been trying to grow in, giving up big leads and closing out games. How did you get it done tonight?
3: Yeah, I didn't think we played all our best, but hey, we'll take a win when we can get it. And like I said, this team's been in every single game. So credit to them. They fought. We found a way to win. That's all that really matters.
2: You had to do it without Kelsey Mitchell in the fourth quarter. What do you know about what's going on with Kelsey?
3: Well, maybe if Canada had air conditioning, Holly, that would probably be helpful. But it's a million degrees in here. But hopefully she'll be okay. But we certainly missed her.
2: Other than the heat, how have you enjoyed your trip north of the border, your first time here in Canada?
3: It's been great. The fans were great tonight. And it's really cool to see how much women's basketball has grown. So really fun for my first time in Canada and certainly excited to come back.
2: The road trip continues. It's a hard one moving forward. How do you take the lessons learned tonight and apply those going ahead?
3: Yeah, I mean, we can't play as sloppy as we did tonight, and that starts with me. So just clean it up a little bit. Hey, we'll take whatever win we can get, but these next two are really tough for us. So go one at a time. It's a long road trip, but we're gonna have our hands full, but we'll be ready.
2: Caitlin, thanks so much.
1: Caitlin Clark going South Park. Blame Canada. Fever, though, do get the win, 101-95 in Toronto. Clark, Mitchell, responsible for half the offense. ESPN analyst Janae Ogumike.
4: When it comes down to one word, it should be historic when you think of Caitlin Clark and Kelsey Mitchell, because they are putting up historic numbers together. This is the hottest offense the WNBA has ever seen, and it starts, and in some ways ends, with their backcourt, because they put together complete games. As you mentioned, Kelsey Mitchell had 29 and 3 quarters. She overheated, which is wild. And then Caitlin Clark, 24 and 7. To me, it's their synergy. Caitlin is so good reading defenses, knocking down her signature logo three, but also is finding her teammates in ways that are amounting in career highs or just tremendous production offensively from everybody else. And then, of course, Kelsey Mitchell is just on the ultimate heat check. They have every answer for what the defenses have thrown at them. I think we should just stop and appreciate this, because this is truly history.
1: Mitchell and Clark with their 16th game this season, in which they've each scored 20 points. Fever get the win over the Tempo. Toronto's 11th straight loss, tying the longest losing streak in the WNBA this season. The Storm doing it twice. Sun and Sparks on Tuesday.
5: Out circling, weaving, looking for a spot. Off the screen, Cloud, pull up for two.
1: Sun with the 85-77 win. The Sun winning both games against the Sparks this season. Final matchup coming up on Saturday in LA. Sparks have lost 5 straight and 11 and 12 of their last 14 games. SportsCenter all night, ESPN Radio. NFL News Chiefs offensive coordinator Eric Bieniemy back at work on the heels of the shooting of his wife last month, an incident for which their son is charged. Bieniemy telling reporters his wife is improving.
6: Yes, she is on the road to recovery. Yes, she is doing great. It's one of the main reasons why I'm back here, because of her recovery. She's truly a soldier. She's a saint, and it's been incredible to watch. But with that said, you know, I know I was driving her and a bunch of my family members crazy in the house. So she was like, "You have my blessing to leave." So it was time to get back.
1: In his 2-week absence, Bieniemy missing 11 of the Chiefs' training camp practices. 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
14: Von Miller officially introduced by the Cowboys on a day where joint practice with the Saints got a little bit chippy. Brewers crushed the Mariners, a 22-0 shutout. The race for MVP in the National League continues to be tight. PCA, Shohei Ohtani, both homer again. The Dodgers getting a win over the Rockies in Denver.
15: And the pitch swung on. That's in the right center. That's going to get down for a hit. Tucker is going to get waved around third. And in with a run-scoring double is Teoscar Hernandez. Three doubles in a row, two runs in. And the Dodgers with a 5-3 lead.
14: So it sounded on AM 570 LA Sports. Dodgers go on to a 7-6 win over the Rockies. Dodgers improving to 20-5 against Colorado since the start of last season. After the win, Teoscar Hernandez with Spectrum Sportsnet LA.
16: Seemed like it was going to be a three-hit one, but the two big hits, the triple and the double. But first, tell me, in that first at-bat, it's clear you thought you got it good. Were you thinking that?
17: I don't know how that, not even to the wall. That's a little embarrassing, but, you know, it was a good day. Feel really good at the plate. Now it's just be consistent with it. seeing good pitches and getting hard contact.
16: Yesterday we were talking about the splits and how good you've been against lefties. When you have a performance like today against a righty, what does that just tell you as to what you're seeing from your swing and how you really are feeling at the plate?
17: We're just going into the right direction. We're taking the right approach. We're working the right things, and it showed tonight.
16: Between you, Tommy, and Kyle, it's felt like you all, or not it felt like, you always had a five-hit performance combined. When you can see the bottom of the order, not just the top of the order, get going, what does that do for this team as a collective you're looking to get back on track?
17: It just, if we continue to do that, it just make everything easier for the top of the lineup, you know, getting on base, trying to do the job, so they don't feel that pressure, that much of a pressure during games. But our job is to try to get on base, and if we got a situation, drive it in, and if not, just get on base for the guy on top.
16: All right, Teoscar, well, it was a great night at the plate, a great night defensively. Congratulations on this win tonight.
17: Thank you. Appreciate it.
14: Speaking of great nights, Shohei Ohtani with another home run. He has 16 homers against the Rockies since joining the Dodgers, most by any player has had against a single team over the last three seasons. Ohtani, joining Kyle Schwarber, is the only players to hit at least 30 in each of the last six seasons. There's the question about Shohei Ohtani down the stretch and the Dodgers' usage earlier on Unsportsmanlike, our buddy Evan Cohen.
1: I am telling you right now, the move for Ohtani, if he could pitch, is the Dodgers should make him their closer in the postseason. CeCe loves this so much, it pains him that he loves this idea.
8: I didn't say that.
1: You hate this idea.
8: I didn't say that either.
1: Well, give me what you're going to say.
18: But you're like, I don't know, they got to figure out the lineup, whatever, but you should totally just make him the closer. Yeah.
1: Meaning, I don't know how the rules work relative to, like, if you move him from DH to closer, if you lose the, like, whatever, you need a pinch hitter, if he goes extra innings, they'll figure that out. I'm sure there's a way of doing that.
18: Hey, you guys take care of that, but well, yeah. Use my bright idea. Figure it out later.
1: You don't think Ohtani is the closer in a big spot is a good idea if he's not going to start? Because the arm stuff, that give him an inning here and an inning there versus Edwin Diaz?
8: If he's going to pitch, he's going to be my starter.
14: Ohtani's offense has been okay. 3 homers, 5 RBI, 5 runs scored in the first 2 games of the series against the Rockies. Speaking of home runs, there's the Cubs and the White Sox. Alex Bregman had a walk-off single for the Cubs as they beat the White Sox 4-3. Pete Crow Armstrong with another leadoff home run, his 6th this season. First player in baseball history with multiple leadoff homers and a walk-off homer in a 2-game span. 2nd time this season with a leadoff home run in back-to-back games. Earlier on ESPN Radio, our Ian Fitzsimmons.
19: He is right now, to me, the most electrifying player in baseball. More so than Shohei Ohtani. What he does in the outfield, he's the best defensive player in the game. And then when it comes to at the plate, he made history last night with a leadoff home run and a walk-off home run. He's now, again, back-to-back 30-30 clubs. What more do you want him to do? I mean, he's tied for the league lead in triples. He hits doubles. You name it. You want him to spray it to left, spray it to right. He does it all. PCA, to me, is the most electrifying player in baseball. And, man, if I wasn't saving all my money right now for the start of college football season, which starts next weekend, I would go ahead and hammer down on him to win the MVP.
14: PCA with his 31st homer of the season, tying his career high, which was set last year. The Cubs, meanwhile, get their Major League best 13th walk-off win of the season. Nobody else has more than 9. SportsCenter All Night, ESPN Radio, Red Sox, Diamondbacks.
20: 0-2 pitch. There's a deep drive down the right field line. It's hooking near the pole. It is a towering fly. It's a home run. Hard to judge from here as it went past the pesky pole, but it's fair and a home run and a tie game. On Rutschman's first as a member of the Red Sox, it's 4-4.
14: First as a member of the Red Sox, 9th for the season. Drove in 3. Red Sox, a 9-4 win over the Diamondbacks. WEEI 93.7 FM. Red Sox, 19th win in their past 25 home games. 31-31 at home this season. For the Diamondbacks, their 3rd straight loss. Of course, questions surrounding Ketel Marte. ESPN's Tim Kirchen.
21: I can't recall anything quite like this. Sunday night, Ketel Marte was seen with friends and teammates, and everything seemed to be okay. And then he did not show up at the ballpark on Monday. And they expected, the Diamondbacks, even at 5:30 in the afternoon, that he was going to walk into the clubhouse. And the lineups weren't even given to the broadcasters until 6:50 for a 7:10 first pitch. And then Torey Lovello, who's one of the great communicators in baseball and can talk to anyone, he couldn't even find Ketel Marte. So this is a very confusing situation. And yet something similar happened to Marte last year, where he just disappeared without telling anybody where he was. So this is a mystery, and there are a lot more answers that need to come here. But this guy's one of the best players in the game. They're in the middle of a pennant race. They need him badly, and they couldn't even find him. Some answers need to come out of this, and pretty quickly for the Diamondbacks.
14: SportsCenter All Night, ESPN Radio. Yankees have won 6 of 8 against the Orioles this season, a 3-1 win over Baltimore on Tuesday. They've held the Orioles to 3 runs or fewer in 7 of their 8 matchups this season. Trent Grisham with his 17th homer of the season. Go ahead, 2-out, 2-run single in the 7th. Phillies, a 6-4 win over the Marlins to extend their win streak to 5 straight, tying the team's longest win streak this season. Pirates, a 4-1 win over the Tigers, who are 1-4 in their last 5 games. Enter the day tied with the Orioles and Rangers for the final AL wild card spot. Tigers losing. Mariners, who are also in that picture, are shut out 22-0 by the Brewers. Back to Tim Kirchen.
21: The Tigers have a run differential of plus 86 this year, and they're still under 500. But they can really swing the bats, and if they continue to swing the bat like they have lately, I think they're going to make the playoffs in a season in which they traded the best pitcher in the league and Casey Mize. I'm also, of course, keeping my eye on the Mariners, who came 1 win away from going to the World Series last year. At some point, you have to think they're going to get hot, and their great pitching is going to carry them into the playoffs. And at some point, Cal Raleigh's going to have to swing the bat better, and they're going to score a few more runs. So those are two teams I'm watching, the Tigers offense and the Mariners pitching.
14: 30 for 30's new series, The Betrayal of Shohei Ohtani, is available on all major podcast platforms. The Betrayal of Shohei Ohtani is presented by Gusto. SportsCenter All Night, ESPN Radio. The big news in L.A. on the NBA front is what's going on with the Lakers. The Buss family reiterating its intention to sell the remaining shares in the Lakers, saying in a statement, 5 of the 6 members of the Buss Trust are, quote, united in their decision. That statement coming on the heels of Jeannie Buss, the current governor of the Lakers, as the only sibling to abstain from the vote to sell. She says her intention is to contest the intentions of her brother and sister. ESPN's Dave McMenamin.
0: That's going to be a legal battle, and I think the point of contention will come down to what Jeannie's lawyer has pointed to, the 2017 judgment that 3 of the trustees all have to turn their keys at the same time, Joey Buss, Jeannie Buss, and Jeannie Buss, in order for the team to be sold. But fast forward 8 years later, in 2025, when Mark Walter purchased the Buss family's majority share of the Lakers franchise, there was a new agreement put in place by the Buss siblings that is considered a tag-along provision, which was if at any point Mark Walter sells the team, the Buss siblings will be allowed to tag along their shares with the new ownership group at the same valuation if the new ownership group is interested. Clearly, Josh Kushner and Bob Iger, our former boss, are interested in purchasing the 18% remaining under control by the Buss family. 5 of the 6 siblings want to do it. Jeannie Buss doesn't. And this could go as far as the courts to figure out which side they will side with. But if you think about it, if you're talking about what's in the best interest of the family trust,
2: yeah,
0: if 5 of the 6 siblings are standing on one side of the aisle, you would think that would be where the family trust's interests lies.
14: Likely to be decided by a court. If the sale of the remaining shares goes through, Jeannie Buss would lose her status as governor of the franchise. Had a previous deal with Mark Walter to remain as governor through 2030. SportsCenter All Night, ESPN Radio. You no doubt saw the news Tuesday, the passing of Bill Rasmussen at the age of 93. As a kid growing up in New England, I spent a lot of time listening to sports on the radio. Yes, there was football on TV on the weekends, NBC's baseball game of the week, or This Week in Baseball if you wanted to see the highlights. But I consumed most of it on the radio. And among the listens, the then New England Whalers, one of the voices on their radio broadcasts, Bill Rasmussen. And now, here I am on the radio at the network he conceived.
2: 3, 2, and 1.
3: They score!
22: We love sports.
3: Unbelievable!
22: Because sports are all about stories.
3: Hey, Brad, this place is going wacky!
23: We don't have to take anybody that Mel Kiper says we have to take.
3: Booyah!
22: And the story of ESPN can't be told without Bill Rasmussen. In fact, it starts with Bill Rasmussen.
24: What does all of that mean to you?
25: I guess I've never really been one to stand up and say, look what I did. There are a lot of people that I walk into a room, they have no idea I am, and it's just, that's fine. Of course, I'm proud of it.
22: The year was 1978, and Rasmussen had just been fired as the Hartford Whalers public relations director. With no job and a family to support, he started thinking.
25: I guess I'd always been a sports fan. So something in sports was going to happen. And wouldn't it be great if we could produce our own programming and get some coverage, maybe locally, maybe in New England?
22: The initial conceit was modest, but then Rasmussen learned that a new communications satellite was being launched into space. Now there was potentially a vast canvas to work with. And he and his son, Scott, started drawing up plans.
25: Our options, our plans, our dreams expanded. RCA Americom had not been able to convince the television industry that this was going to be a big thing. So they were willing to show the industry by working with us.
22: With his big idea in mind, Rasmussen was able to reserve a portion of the satellite's capabilities. But he didn't have the capital to complete the transaction or to build the network he envisioned. So he started looking for partners.
24: But to secure the funding, you had to make a deal. What was the deal you guys struck?
25: They would provide the money. He started out and he said, we take 80% of your company and we'll give you all the money you want. No, make that 85. That was tough to take. If I didn't give up the control, we would have lost the idea.
22: With the vast resources of Getty Oil behind him, Rasmussen could now start building his dream into reality. He broke ground on a headquarters not far from his home in central Connecticut. Just 15 months after the idea was hatched, ESPN went live on September 7th, 1979.
26: Yea, verily, a sampler of wonders. Hi. I'm Lee Leonard, welcoming you to Bristol, Connecticut, 110 miles from New York City. Why Bristol? Because here in Bristol is where all the sports action is as of right now.
24: What did you think at the moment Lee Leonard came on the air?
25: We were all so standing there, we just kind of looked in awe. I guess we crossed our fingers and we had to go, here we go, guys, because one of our contractors was still finished cleaning up and he's out in the hallway. There's a guy out there with a mop. No way. And we're over here making TV history.
26: Now, I'm still not sure just exactly how it works, but here's a man who can show us. Bill Rasmussen.
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25: 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But of course, I'm proud of ESPN. Who wouldn't be?
14: Jeremy Schapp with Bill Rasmussen's story. ESPN coming up on anniversary number 47 in a couple of weeks. Among those who were here in 1979, as Rasmussen launched the network, our former colleague Bob Lee.
30: To be in a room with Bill was to feel his infectious enthusiasm, the energy he brought, who kept it alive, blowing this campfire and keeping it alive, what, maxing out his credit cards at one point to make sure we got up on the satellite. You know, the Los Angeles Lakers wouldn't be worth $12 billion if early ESPN, this acorn, had not flowered in creating the the genesis for the sports culture that now is so important to this country and to this world.
14: Bill Rasmussen, ESPN co-founder and first president, dying Tuesday at the age of 93. 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
3: Hard to give a grade on that sample size. We'll grade every play and then we'll get better.
4: Certainly would have liked to have seen Tua play a little better, especially considering the last time we saw him in Miami wasn't good and he had to get benched.
1: Tua Tagovailoa, underwhelming in his debut in the preseason opener. Two series, completing three of five attempts for 22 yards. Earlier on ESPN Radio, the voice of the Falcons, Wes Durham.
5: We'll have to wait for the Penix clear to action, if you will, to get this quarterback competition we've spent a lot of offseason worried about. But for me, if your most important characteristic is accuracy, then Tagovailoa may very well be the fit you're looking for. And I think the structure fits Tagovailoa, and I'm not trying to demean Miami. I just happen to think this is the best offensive skill set Ian and Amber he's ever played with, given London and Robinson and Kyle Pitts and Austin Hooper's back. And I think it with Tommy Rees and what they learned in Cleveland together and how they can employ some of the positives to that here in Atlanta, I think it could work, but it's going to be bumpy.
1: Speaking of heading into preseason week number two, Niners running back Christian McCaffrey missing a handful of practices with what the team has called tightness. Not everybody's buying it, though. ESPN insider Adam Schefter.
6: Kyle Shanahan, the 49ers head coach, said that if it were not a joint practice today against the Chargers, Christian McCaffrey would have been out there. It just sounds like they're maintaining him and resting him and being smart with him in light of the fact that he's had some muscle tightness. I know some people have suggested maybe it's contract related. I'm told by the team that's not the case at all. They have no reason to believe this is contract related, despite the fact that a number of running backs have passed him up in salary. This is about being smart with Christian McCaffrey and making sure that he is physically ready when the season gets underway here in a few weeks.
1: McCaffrey has 2 years remaining on the extension he signed in 24. Back to baseball. Blue Jays double up the Rays 10-5. Rays have lost 4 of 5. Twins a 4-1 win over the Braves, who've lost 4 of 5. Rangers shut out the Nationals 5-0, while the Angels beat the Astros 3-1. Astros leading the AL West down to 1 over the Rangers.
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7: How good is that? Are you entertained?
0: Number 5.
1: Baseball in Milwaukee. Brewers squeak by the Mariners 22-0. A game that also featured an early career milestone. 620 WTMJ.
8: Lara, fly ball to deep left. Back it goes. It is up and gone. The first big league homer for Luis Lara. Another three-run home run by the Brewers tonight. It's their third, and Lara's going to want that baseball back.
0: Number 4.
1: There are two players who have hit at least 30 homers in each of the past six seasons. Kyle Schwarber and now Shohei Ohtani. AM 570, LA Sports.
9: Swings and hammers it. Deep right center field. Way back it goes. There it is, number 30 for Shohei Ohtani. And the Dodgers lead it 3-1.
0: Number 3.
1: Yankees win in Baltimore. All of their runs coming from one bat. Michael Kay on the YES Network.
10: Two balls, two strikes, two outs. Line drive, base hit center field. Jones scores. Lombard scores. Moving to third is Caballero. It's a big two-run single for Grisham. He's driven in the Yankees 3 runs tonight. They're up 3-1.
0: Number 2.
1: Speaking of New York, the Mets have a homer brought back in. 97-3, the Fan.
11: Lindor hits it in the air, deep down the right field line. Fernando all the way into the corner. At the wall, leaps up, and did he catch it? He's holding, he's waiting. He did! What a play! Fernando went up over the right field wall and took a grand slam away. Of all the robberies he's ever made, this one is the best!
0: Number 1.
1: For the second straight night, we see a walk-off in Chicago. 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
9: Redman runs one to center base hit. Kelly's going to try to score. Here comes the throwback. Peters to the plate. Not in time. Cubs win. Cubs win. Another walk-off win at Wrigley.
12: The second one in 2 days against the White Sox.
1: 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It began with yet another homer from their MVP candidate. Where's that race at this point? That's next. SportsCenter All Night continues. It's ESPN Radio.
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13: 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In terms of convincing Lamar Jackson, the organization is a place where he can win a championship.
0: 22 days until kickoff. 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

0: coming up on SportsCenter All Night. The Cubs and White Sox continue their series at Wrigley.
1: He drives one in the air to right field. Back goes Montgomery. Back near the right field fence at the wall. It's gone.
0: We have the latest with the Lakers ownership situation.
2: This battle that's going on right now, to be clear, isn't about whether she's governor or not. It's to sell the remaining ownership shares.
0: Von Miller speaks for the first time as a member of the Cowboys.
3: When it comes to being a great teammate, like, if it was a Hall of Fame for that, like, I'm going in the Hall of Fame first ballot.
0: Plus, Caitlin Clark and the Fever try to make it 5 in a row against the Tempo.
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5: SportsCenter All Night, ESPN Radio, the ESPN app, Sirius XM, Channel 80. There are division races. There are wild card chases. They're certainly keeping our attention here in mid-August. There's also a pretty good, intriguing MVP race in the National League. Pete Crow Armstrong of the Cubs, the Dodgers, Shohei Ohtani. It's up for grabs. Clearly, though, a two-man race. Tuesday, Ohtani and the Dodgers in Denver facing the Rockies.
6: Swings and hammers it. Deep right center field. Way back it goes. There it is, number 30 for Shohei Ohtani. And the Dodgers lead it 3-1.
5: Ohtani joining Kyle Schwarber as the only players to hit at least 30 homers in each of the last 6 seasons. Dodgers a 3-1 lead there in the third. An inning later.
6: And the pitch swung on. That's into right center. That's going to get down for a hit. Tucker is going to get waved around third. And in with a run scoring double is Teoscar Hernandez. 3 doubles in a row. 2 runs in. And the Dodgers with a 5-3 lead.
5: AM 570 LA Sports. Dodgers edge the Rockies 7-6. Ohtani, 16 homers against the Rockies since he joined the Dodgers. That's the most for any player against a single team in the last 3 seasons. His 10th career home run at Coors Field. Ohtani, 3 homers, 5 RBI, 5 runs scored in the first 2 games of this series against the Rockies, as the Dodgers improved to 20-5 against Colorado since the start of last season. To Chicago, Cubs, White Sox, and just like on Monday, bottom of the first.
7: Here's the pitch.
1: He drives one in the air to right field. Back goes Montgomery. Back near the right field fence at the wall. It's gone. A home run for Pete Crow Armstrong.
8: It's unbelievable. Leads off the game yesterday with a bomb, finishes the game with the bomb, and now leads off today with a towering shot to right.
5: PCA with a leadoff home run for the 2nd straight game. He did not walk it off with another home run, as he did on Monday, but Tuesday's game did come down to the game's final at-bat in the 9th.
7: It's quiet all of a sudden.
1: Bregman lines one to center, base hit. Kelly's going to try to score. Here comes the throw by Peters to the plate. Not in time. Cubs win. Cubs win. Another walk-off win at Wrigley.
8: The 2nd one in 2 days against the White Sox.
5: Cubs Radio Network as the Cubs beat the White Sox 4-3. Cubs with their Major League best 13th walk-off win of the season. No other team has more than 9. The Cubs have 13, including 2 in a row. 13 walk-off wins, tied for the Cubs' 2nd most in the season in team history. PCA, his 6th leadoff home run this season, most by a Cubs player since Dexter Fowler had 7 in 2016. PCA, home run, couple of walks as well in the Cubs' win, certainly in a battle with Ohtani for MVP. ESPN's Tim Kirkchen.
9: He is having a remarkable season. He hit his 31st home run of the season tonight, making him the first Cub ever to have a 30-homer, 30-steal season in back-to-back seasons. That's how good he has been, but it's way more than that. Craig Counsell, the manager of the Cubs, has told me more than once that PCA is the best defensive player at any position on the planet right now. And he told me he's the fastest player in the league, And he's a different kind of fast, he said, than any player I've ever seen. Starting, stopping quickly, quickness on the bases. He can win a game with his legs. He can win a game with his glove. And he's had a great offensive season. I think it's a dead heat right now for the MVP in the National League, PCA, and Ohtani. Now, if Ohtani goes crazy in September pitching, that could settle things, but it's really, really close right now.
5: SportsCenter All Night, ESPN Radio, NL MVP race, really close. You know what wasn't that close? Brewers Mariners in Milwaukee.
10: We're long past the first pitch. Lara, fly ball to deep left. Back it goes. It is up and gone! The first big league homer for Luis Lara. Another three-run home run by the Brewers tonight. It's their third, and Lara's going to want that baseball back. Lara homered. Hits one off the end of the bat. Shallow center. That will fall for a base hit. Make it 22-0.
5: There really should be a mercy rule. 22-0 in the eighth inning. By the end,
10: here we go. Sanchez, ground ball to third. Hamilton has it. He'll take it to the bag, and this one is over. A historic night at the ballpark as the Brewers rout the Mariners by a final of 22-0. They tie a franchise record with 22 runs. Not a lot to dissect except for blowout. That's it.
5: 620 WTMJ, Brewers edge the Mariners 22-0. It's time for the largest MLB in the modern era shutout. Cleveland defeated the Yankees 22-0 in 2004. Pirates beat the Cubs 22-0 in 1975. 22-0 Brewers over the Mariners on Tuesday. Milwaukee manager Pat Murphy.
11: You know, it's one game, and it's a pretty good performance. Pretty darn good performance. I think Harrison was not his sharpest, but, settled in after the first hitter. I thought Drouin was good, Anderson good, and then there are a lot of great, Bowers continues, his body's banged up, but he continues to swing it. It's great to see Yelly swing the bat like that tonight. Isn't perfect, but God, that was really nice. The kid's been working at it. Mitchell back to swinging the bat, and Hamilton, wow, pretty special. And Joey Ortiz, he just keeps doing it, playing defense and whatever else. He twisted his ankle a little bit, so we'll have to see on that. Contreras had a great game. Throwing that guy out was a turning point in the game, I thought.
5: Brewers matching their franchise record with 22 runs. They did it in 1992. They extend the lead for the best record in baseball to 2.5 games. 22-0 shutout of the Mariners. ESPN MLB reporter Jesse Rogers.
12: It really says a lot about both teams this year, right? The Brewers are the Brewers. They're the best team in the league, at least in the regular season. And the Mariners are wholly underachieving this year after getting so close to the World Series last season. I mean, it's a testament to sort of the chemistry that the Brewers have created. And there's seemingly something missing on the Mariners side this year. Cal Raleigh at the top of that list, and we know that this team has struggled all season. Something missing in the water in Seattle, and that'll be dissected, I'm sure, in the offseason.
5: Mariners tied for the most runs allowed in franchise history. Fourth time this month they've allowed double-digit runs. This time it's a 22-0 shutout at the hands of the Brewers. The series between the Padres and the Mets, it's had its share of defensive highlights this week. Monday, the Mets gunning down three runners at the plate from the outfield. Tuesday, the Padres are turning the favor with their outfield play.
10: Lindor hits it in the air deep down the right field line. Fernando all the way into the corner. At the wall, leaps up, and did he catch it? He's holding. He's waiting. That. He did! He what a play! Wow. Fernando went up over the right field wall and took a grand slam away. Of all the robberies he's ever made, this one is the best!
5: That was in the first inning as Fernando Tatis taketh away. He also giveth his team some offense.
13: First pitch is on the way. Tatis swings, hits it a mile. Deep to left field, way back. Oh, yeah, gonna go. Second deck in left for Fernando Tatis Jr., and it's 1-0. One pitch into the game. 2-1 is hit in the air, deep to right field. Bench is going back onto the track. He's at the wall. This one, gonna go. Fernando does it again. Apo Taco for Tatis. His second of the night. A two-run homer, and it's 3-0.
5: 97-3, the Fan. Padres, a 5-2 win over the Mets. Tatis with the two homers, 15 on the season. His second multi-homer game this year. Also had one at the end of June against the Cubs. Padres beat the Mets. New York, four-game win streak comes to an end. SportsCenter All Night, ESPN Radio.
14: What's that sign say?
15: No bare feet.
14: What's that sign say?
15: No fighting.
14: What's it mean?
15: No fighting.
5: Somebody owes me a gumball machine. Joint practices in the NFL can get a little testy. We saw that between the Cowboys and the Saints as punches were thrown, there were helmets tossed, and there were body slams as well. Scuffles happening at the joint practice between Dallas and New Orleans. Cowboys coach Brian Schottenheimer.
16: A little chippy, you know, not the way we like to do business. Got to be better, but I got to look at the film. You know, we're certainly not going to take, you know, from anybody. But again, it was chippy on both sides. And like I said, I want our guys to play on the edge without going over the edge. One guy sounds like he might have thrown a punch, and that's why he left practice.
17: Yeah, I'll keep that between me and the team. But, yeah, it was more about mindset, mentality, ability to refocus when bad stuff happens. And, we're going to play on the edge, and we're not going to take, I'll say the word again, from anybody. But at the same time, I don't think that they were the only ones stirring up the shit. I think we might have been stirring it up as well. But it was a sloppy practice all in all, and it's got to get better.
5: Not the best day for the Cowboys, but they did make a signing this week.
18: This is as good as Dallas has looked in a while.
19: 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Damn the torpedoes, man. 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
20: I truly believe that if someone said to them, if you make this trade, it guarantees that you'll win the Super Bowl, they would make the trade.
5: Dallas Cowboys bringing in linebacker Von Miller this week. Officially introduced by Dallas on Tuesday.
21: I can still play football. You know, I can still play football. But, you know, I can still contribute in other ways. You know, on my Super Bowl teams, it's not just one person that gets it done. I think you can say what you want to say about my play on the field and what I got left. When it comes to being a great teammate, like, if it was a Hall of Fame for that, like, I'm going on the Hall of Fame first ballot. To be honest, it's not. I'm probably the best teammate that ever played in the National Football League. And I say that with all confidence in the world. My ability to get people around me to play at a level that they wouldn't normally play at, like, I don't think nobody does that like me. And I said the other day that I can contribute 10 to 15 plays. That's without even being on the field. So you got a game that you play 50 snaps, you know, 60 snaps, something like that. I can win 10 to 15 of those without me being even on the field, without my play, just by my knowledge of the game and getting everybody else to play at a level that they wouldn't normally play at. So whether it's the defensive coordinator, defensive line, young guys, like, I can contribute in so many different ways to win games. And that's not even talking about the type of player that I still believe that I am.
5: And if he can do all that and help the Cowboys raise the Lombardi?
21: I think the question it answers itself. You know, it's the Dallas Cowboys. I won a Super Bowl in Denver. We had a million people out there. We won a Super Bowl with the Rams. It wasn't as much. You know, it was the parade. We were stopping at red lights and stuff. You know, it's just we still won a Super Bowl, and it's still exciting. It's still dope, but it's just a different feel with those two organizations. If, you know, I was with the Buffalo Bills and we ended up winning a Super Bowl, it would be a holiday in Orchard Park. It'd be a holiday in Buffalo. Like, everybody would remember that. It'd be statues for everybody. That's just the type of organization that they have, the type of fans that they have. Dallas Cowboys fans are in that same type of stream. They're not the same. Bills Mafia, Cowboys Nation is totally different things. That's not what I'm saying. But the fans here are diehard fans, and if we're able to do that, if we're able to have a successful season and win the Super Bowl, like, it'd be a holiday in Dallas as well. Like, people love the Dallas Cowboys. They either love them or hate them, but at the end of the day, they all root for the Dallas Cowboys. And for us to be able to win a Super Bowl, it'd be crazy in Dallas. It'd be a holiday as well.
5: Great teammates, solid roster. As for Von Miller's actual impact for the Cowboys, ESPN analyst Mina Kimes.
22: I think it gives them depth, which is something they had been lacking in past years. And now when I look at this defensive line as a whole, the build actually reminds me a little of the team that just won the Super Bowl, Seattle, which is to say the strength is the interior. Your superstar is Quinnen Williams, who just got paid. But then outside of him, at edge, you have a lot of options. You can send waves of pass rushers. They added Rashawn Gary. I thought Donovan Azaraku was quite good last year as a rookie. They drafted Malachi Lawrence. Now you're adding Von Miller, and suddenly you have options so that deep into the fourth quarter, that four-man rush can continue leaning on new players the way Seattle did to great effect. It definitely seems to be an improved group. The ceiling of it, I think, will depend on whether or not any of those players really emerges.
5: We'll see how the impact winds up being in Dallas with Von Miller joining the Cowboys. Straight ahead, key matchups on the hardwood. SportsCenter All Night continues. It's ESPN Radio.
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5: 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Las Vegas didn't have its coach for half the game.
1: Reese with the mismatch over Gray will drop. And a technical foul on Becky Hammon, and she's got to be careful not to get another one. And she does, and Hammon has been tossed. Becky Hammon ejected here with 5:06 to go in the first half. First, chasing after Amy Bonner, who gave her the first tee, and then Roy Gobain gave her the second tee.
5: Becky Hammon ejected in the second quarter. Interestingly enough, the last 10 teams to have their coach tossed in the WNBA wind up losing the game.
1: Ryan Howard drives and scores.
5: Short and sweet. Dream, a 97-82 win over the Aces. We saw it on ESPN. Dream snapping a 7-game losing streak against the Aces, their first win since May of 2024. The Aces' fourth home loss this season by at least 15 points. They fall to the 4 seed, half game behind the Fever. 21 points for Angel Reese in the win. Reese, Ryan Howard, Alicia Gray, first trio of teammates in WNBA history with 20 points and 3 steals in the same game. Gray had 21 in the win.
2: We know at our best, we're best in conversion, so we knew we had to limit them to one shot, because if you get an ace of the second shot, then they catch and get open shots. So the biggest thing was to limit them to one shot and then get out in conversion. We know we're at our best when we're pushing the pace.
6: You know, Lisa, I also think you guys are in your best when everyone's involved, whether it's you, whether it's Ryan, whether it's Angel. You guys are the best when all those people are contributing. And it was a big bounce back game for Angel Reese tonight. What did you see from your all-star teammate in this matchup against Asia Wilson?
2: Angel, she's just a dog. I mean, she plays hard no matter what. I mean, she just goes, goes, goes. I mean, she has high energy. I mean, she was big for us tonight. When the score started to get close, she made big buckets for us. So, I mean, I'm glad to have Angel Reese on my team.
6: If the playoffs were to start today, you guys would play the Aces. I know we got a few games left to play in the regular season before that gets solidified. But how much standings watching are you guys doing right now in terms of where you guys are in the seeding?
2: I mean, you want to win, win, win. The biggest thing, you want to get home court advantage. I mean, it's hard playing a team twice at home. So right now, it's win games. I know we're on a long road stretch, so it's kind of, we want to win.

0: The stretch, this is an area your team has been trying to grow in, giving up big leads and closing out games. How did you get it done tonight?
1: Yeah, I didn't think we played all our best, but hey, we'll take a win when we can get it. And like I said, this team's been in every single game. So credit to them. They fought. We found a way to win. That's all that really matters.
0: You had to do it without Kelsey Mitchell in the fourth quarter. What do you know about what's going on with Kelsey?
1: Well, maybe if Canada had air conditioning, Holly, that would probably be helpful. But it's a million degrees in here. But hopefully she'll be okay. But we certainly missed her.
0: Other than the heat, how have you enjoyed your trip north of the border, your first time here in Canada?
1: It's been great. The fans were great tonight, and it's really cool to see how much women's basketball has grown. So really fun for my first time in Canada, and certainly excited to come back.
0: The road trip continues. It's a hard one moving forward. How do you take the lessons learned tonight and apply those going ahead?
1: Yeah, I mean, we can't play as sloppy as we did tonight, and that starts with me. So just clean it up a little bit. Hey, we'll take whatever win we can get, but these next two are really tough for us. So go one at a time. It's a long road trip, but we're going to have our hands full, but we'll be ready.
2: Caitlin Clark going South Park. Blame Canada. Fever, though, do get the win, 101-95 in Toronto. Clark, Mitchell, responsible for half the offense, ESPN analyst Janae Ogumike.
3: When it comes down to one word, it should be historic when you think of Caitlin Clark and Kelsey Mitchell, because they are putting up historic numbers together. This is the hottest offense the WNBA has ever seen, and it starts and in some ways ends with their backcourt, because they put together complete games. As you mentioned, Kelsey Mitchell had 29 and three quarters. She overheated, which is wild. And then Caitlin Clark, 24 and seven. To me, it's their synergy. Caitlin is so good reading defenses, knocking down her signature logo three, but also is finding her teammates in ways that are amounting in career highs or just tremendous production offensively from everybody else. And then, of course, Kelsey Mitchell is just on the ultimate heat check. They have every answer for what the defenses have thrown at them. I think we should just stop and appreciate this, because this is truly history.
2: Mitchell and Clark with their 16th game this season, in which they've each scored 20 points. Fever get the win over the Tempo. Toronto's 11th straight loss, tying the longest losing streak in the WNBA this season. The Storm doing it twice. Sun and Sparks on Tuesday.
4: What a pass. Leisure Walker to Burke. That was pretty.
5: And this is where Connecticut is key.
2: Sun with the 85-77 win. The Sun winning both games against the Sparks this season. Final matchup coming up on Saturday in LA. Sparks have lost five straight and 11 and 12 of their last 14 games. SportsCenter all night, ESPN Radio. NFL News Chiefs offensive coordinator Eric Bieniemy back at work on the heels of the shooting of his wife last month, an incident for which their son is charged. Bieniemy telling reporters his wife is improving.
6: Yes, she is on the road to recovery. Yes, she is doing great. It's one of the main reasons why I'm back here, because of her recovery. She's truly a soldier. She's a saint, and it's been incredible to watch. But with that said, you know, I know I was driving her and a bunch of my family members crazy in the house. So she was like, "You have my blessing to leave." So it was time to get back.
2: In his 2-week absence, Bieniemy missing 11 of the Chiefs' training camp practices. Straight ahead. 5 out of 6, anyway. That's next at ESPN Radio.
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10: Von Miller officially introduced by the Cowboys on a day where joint practice with the Saints got a little bit chippy. Brewers crush the Mariners, a 22-0 shutout. The race for MVP in the National League continues to be tight. PCA, Shohei Ohtani, both homer again. The Dodgers getting a win over the Rockies in Denver.
11: And the pitch swung on. That's in the right center. That's going to get down for a hit. Tucker is going to get waved around third. And in with a run-scoring double is Teoscar Hernandez. Three doubles in a row, two runs in. And the Dodgers with a 5-3 lead.
10: So it's out on AM 570 LA Sports. Dodgers go on to a 7-6 win over the Rockies. Dodgers improving to 20-5 against Colorado since the start of last season. After the win, Teoscar Hernandez with Spectrum Sportsnet LA.
12: Seemed like it was going to be a three-hit one, but the two big hits, the triple and the double. But first, tell me, in that first at-bat, it was clear you thought you got a good you. Were you thinking that?
13: I don't know how that, not even to the wall. That's a little embarrassing, but, you know, it was a good day. Feel really good at the plate. Now it's just be consistent with it, seeing good pitches and getting hard contact.
12: Yesterday we were talking about the splits and how good you've been against lefties. When you have a performance like today against a righty, what does that just tell you as to what you're seeing from your swing and how you really are feeling at the plate?
13: We're just going into the right direction. We're taking the right approach. We're working the right things, and it showed tonight.
12: Between you, Tommy, and Kyle, it's felt like you all, or not it felt like you always had a five-hit performance combined. When you can see the bottom of the order, not just the top of the order, get going, what does that do for this team as a collective you're looking to get back on track?
13: It just, if we continue to do that, it just make everything easier for the top of the lineup, you know, getting on base, trying to do the job, and so they don't feel that pressure, that much of a pressure during games. but our job is to try to get on base, and if we got a situation, drive him, and if not, just get on base for the guy on top.
12: All right, Teoscar, well, it was a great night at the plate, a great night defensively. Congratulations on this win tonight.
13: Thank you. Appreciate it.
10: Speaking of great nights, Shohei Ohtani with another home run. He has 16 homers against the Rockies since joining the Dodgers, most by any players had against a single team over the last three seasons. Ohtani joining Kyle Schwarber as the only players to hit at least 30 in each of the last six seasons. There's the question about Shohei Ohtani down the stretch and the Dodgers' usage earlier on Unsportsmanlike, our buddy Evan Cohen.
14: I am telling you right now, the move for Ohtani, if he could pitch, is the Dodgers should make him their closer in the postseason. CeCe loves this so much, it pains him that he loves this idea.
15: I didn't say that.
14: You hate this idea.
15: I didn't say that either.
14: Well, give me what you're going to say.
16: But you're like, I don't know, they got to figure out the lineup, whatever, but you should totally just make him the closer. Yeah.
14: Meaning, I don't know how the rules work relative to, like, if you move him from DH to closer, if you lose the, like, whatever, you need a pinch hitter, if it goes extra innings, they'll figure that out. I'm sure there's a way of doing that.
16: Hey, you guys take care of that, but use my bright idea. Figure it out later.
14: You don't think Ohtani is the closer in a big spot is a good idea if he's not going to start? Because the arm stuff, that give him an inning here and an inning there versus Edwin Diaz?
15: If he's going to pitch, he's going to be my starter.
10: Ohtani's offense has been okay. Three homers, five RBI, five runs scored in the first two games of the series against the Rockies. Speaking of home runs, there's the Cubs and the White Sox. Alex Bregman had a walk-off single for the Cubs as they beat the White Sox 4-3. Pete Crow Armstrong with another leadoff home run, his sixth this season. First player in baseball history with multiple leadoff homers and a walk-off homer in a two-game span. Second time this season with a leadoff home run in back-to-back games. Earlier on ESPN Radio, our Ian Fitzsimmons.
17: He is right now, to me, the most electrifying player in baseball. More so than Shohei Ohtani. What he does in the outfield, he's the best defensive player in the game. And then when it comes to at the plate, he made history just last night with a leadoff home run and a walk-off home run. He's now, again, back-to-back 30-30 clubs. What more do you want him to do? I mean, he's tied for the league lead in triples. He hits doubles. You name it. You want him to spray it to left, spray it to right. He does it all. PCA, to me, is the most electrifying player in baseball. And, man, if I wasn't saving all my money right now for the start of college football season, which starts next weekend, I would go ahead and hammer down on him to win the MVP.
10: PCA with his 31st homer of the season, tying his career high, which was set last year. The Cubs, meanwhile, get their Major League best 13th walk-off win of the season. Nobody else has more than nine. SportsCenter All Night, ESPN Radio, Red Sox, Diamondbacks.
18: 0-2 pitch. There's a deep drive down the right field line. It's hooking near the pole. It is a towering fly. It's a home run. Hard to judge from here as it went past the pesky pole, but it's fair and a home run and a tie game on Rutschman's first as a member of the Red Sox. It's 4-4.
10: First as a member of the Red Sox, ninth for the season. Drove in three. Red Sox, a 9-4 win over the Diamondbacks. WEEI 93.7 FM. Red Sox, 19th win in their past 25 home games. 31-31 at home this season. For the Diamondbacks, their third straight loss. Of course, questions surrounding Ketel Marte. ESPN's Tim Kirchen.
19: I can't recall anything quite like this. Sunday night, Ketel Marte was seen with friends and teammates, and everything seemed to be okay. And then he did not show up at the ballpark on Monday. And they expected, the Diamondbacks, even at 5:30 in the afternoon, that he was going to walk into the clubhouse. And the lineups weren't even given to the broadcasters until 6:50 for a 7:10 first pitch. And then Torey Lovello, who's one of the great communicators in baseball and can talk to anyone, he couldn't even find Ketel Marte. So this is a very confusing situation. And yet something similar happened to Marte last year, where he just disappeared without telling anybody where he was. So this is a mystery, and there are a lot more answers that need to come here. But this guy's one of the best players in the game. They're in the middle of a pennant race. They need him badly, and they couldn't even find him. Some answers need to come out of this, and pretty quickly for the Diamondbacks.
10: SportsCenter All Night, ESPN Radio. Yankees have won 6 of 8 against the Orioles this season, a 3-1 win over Baltimore on Tuesday. They've held the Orioles to 3 runs or fewer in 7 of their 8 matchups this season. Trent Grisham with his 17th homer of the season. Go ahead, two out, two run single in the seventh. Phillies, a 6-4 win over the Marlins to extend their win streak to five straight, tying the team's longest win streak this season. Pirates, a 4-1 win over the Tigers, who are 1-4 in their last five games. Enter the day tied with the Orioles and Rangers for the final AL wild card spot. Tigers losing. Mariners, who are also in that picture, are shut out 22-0 by the Brewers. Back to Tim Kirchen.
19: The Tigers have a run differential of plus 86 this year, and they're still under 500. But they can really swing the bats. And if they continue to swing the bat like they have lately, I think they're going to make the playoffs in a season in which they traded the best pitcher in the league and Casey Mize. I'm also, of course, keeping my eye on the Mariners, who came one win away from going to the World Series last year. At some point, you have to think they're going to get hot. And their great pitching is going to carry them into the playoffs. And at some point, Cal Raleigh's going to have to swing the bat better, and they're going to score a few more runs. So those are two teams I'm watching, the Tigers offense and the Mariners pitching.
10: 30 for 30's new series, The Betrayal of Shohei Ohtani, is available on all major podcast platforms. The Betrayal of Shohei Ohtani is presented by Gusto. SportsCenter All Night, ESPN Radio. The big news in L.A. on the NBA front is what's going on with the Lakers. The Buss family reiterating its intention to sell the remaining shares in the Lakers, saying in a statement, five of the six members of the Buss Trust are, quote, united in their decision. That statement coming on the heels of Jeannie Buss, the current governor of the Lakers, as the only sibling to abstain from the vote to sell. She says her intention is to contest the intentions of her brother and sister. ESPN's Dave McMenamin.
20: That's going to be a legal battle, and I think the point of contention will come down to what Jeannie's lawyer has pointed to, the 2017 judgment that three of the trustees all have to turn their keys at the same time, Joey Buss, Jeannie Buss, and Jeannie Buss, in order for the team to be sold. But fast forward 8 years later, in 2025, when Mark Walter purchased the Buss family's majority share of the Lakers franchise, there was a new agreement put in place by the Buss siblings that is considered a tag-along provision, which was if at any point Mark Walter sells the team, the Buss siblings will be allowed to tag along their shares with the new ownership group at the same valuation if the new ownership group is interested. Clearly, Josh Kushner and Bob Iger, our former boss, are interested in purchasing the 18% remaining under control by the Buss family. Five of the six siblings want to do it. Jeannie Buss doesn't. And this could go as far as the courts to figure out which side they will side with. But if you think about it, if you're talking about what's in the best interest of the family trust,
21: yeah,
20: if five of the six siblings are standing on one side of the aisle, you would think that would be where the family trust's interests lies.
10: Likely to be decided by a court. If the sale of the remaining shares goes through, Jeannie Buss would lose her status as governor of the franchise. Had a previous deal with Mark Walter to remain as governor through 2030. SportsCenter All Night, ESPN Radio. You no doubt saw the news Tuesday, the passing of Bill Rasmussen at the age of 93. As a kid growing up in New England, I spent a lot of time listening to sports on the radio. Yes, there was football on TV on the weekends, NBC's baseball game of the week, or This Week in Baseball if you wanted to see the highlights. But I consumed most of it on the radio. And among the listens, the then New England Whalers. One of the voices on their radio broadcasts, Bill Rasmussen. And now, here I am on the radio at the network he conceived.
22: 3, 2, and 1.
23: They score!
24: We love sports.
23: Unbelievable!
24: Because sports are all about stories.
23: Hey, Brad, this place is going wacky!
25: We don't have to take anybody that Mel Kiper says we have to take.
23: Booyah!
24: In the story of ESPN, can't be told without Bill Rasmussen. In fact, it starts with Bill Rasmussen.
26: What does all of that mean to you?
27: I guess I've never really been one to stand up and say, look what I did. There are a lot of people that I walk into a room, they have no idea I am, and it's just, that's fine. Of course, I'm proud of them.
24: The year was 1978, and Rasmussen had just been fired as the Hartford Whalers public relations director. With no job and a family to support, he started thinking.
27: I guess I'd always been a sports fan. So something in sports was going to happen. And wouldn't it be great if we could produce our own programming and get some coverage, maybe locally, maybe in New England?
24: The initial conceit was modest, but then Rasmussen learned that a new communications satellite was being launched into space. Now there was potentially a vast canvas to work with, and he and his son Scott started drawing up plans.
27: Our options, our plans, our dreams expanded. RCA Americom had not been able to convince the television industry that this was going to be a big thing. So they were willing to show the industry by working with us.
24: With his big idea in mind, Rasmussen was able to reserve a portion of the satellite's capabilities. But he didn't have the capital to complete the transaction or to build the network he envisioned. So he started looking for partners.
0: But to secure the funding, you had to make a deal. What was the deal you guys struck?
27: Pretty well. They would provide the money. He started out, he said, we take 80% of your company and we'll give you all the money you want. No, make that 85. That was tough to take. If I didn't give up the control, we would have lost the idea.
24: With the vast resources of Getty Oil behind him, Rasmussen could now start building his dream into reality. He broke ground on a headquarters not far from his home in central Connecticut. Just 15 months after the idea was hatched, ESPN went live on September 7th, 1979.
1: Yea, verily, a sampler of wonders. Hi, I'm Lee Leonard, welcoming you to Bristol, Connecticut, 110 miles from New York City. Why Bristol? Because here in Bristol is where all the sports action is as of right now.
0: What did you think at the moment Lee Leonard came on the air?
27: We were all so standing there, we just kind of looked in awe. I guess we've crossed our fingers. We had to go, here we go, guys, because one of our contractors was still finished cleaning up, and he's out in the hallway. There's a guy out there with a mop cleaning the hallway, and we're over here making TV history.
1: Now, I'm still not sure just exactly how it works, but here's a man who can show us, Bill Rasmussen.
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24: From those beginnings, ESPN would shape the landscape of sports television.
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0: What was it like for you to watch as its creator, as ESPN grew the way that it did?
27: It confirms that optimism, that if you keep asking questions, some interesting things happen. But of course, I'm proud of ESPN. Who wouldn't be?
10: Jeremy Schapp with Bill Rasmussen's story. ESPN coming up on anniversary number 47 in a couple of weeks. Among those who were here in 1979 as Rasmussen launched the network, our former colleague Bob Lee.
6: To be in a room with Bill was to feel his infectious enthusiasm, the energy he brought, who kept it alive, blowing this campfire and keeping it alive, what, maxing out his credit cards at one point to make sure we got up on the satellite. You know, the Los Angeles Lakers wouldn't be worth $12 billion if early ESPN, this acorn, had not flowered in creating the genesis for the sports culture that now is so important to this country and to this world.
10: Bill Rasmussen, ESPN co-founder and first president, dying Tuesday at the age of 93. SportsCenter All Night continues. 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
21: What's up, fellas? Mike Golick Jr. here. Labor Day weekend is back. 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
21: What's up, fellas? 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
16: 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We'll grade every play and then we'll get better.
28: Certainly would have liked to have seen Tua play a little better, especially considering the last time we saw him in Miami, it wasn't good and he had to get benched.
10: Tua Tagovailoa, underwhelming in his debut in the preseason opener. Two series, completing three of five attempts for 22 yards. Earlier on ESPN Radio, the voice of the Falcons, Wes Durham.
29: We'll have to wait for the Penix clear to action, if you will, to get this quarterback competition we've spent a lot of offseason worried about. But for me, if your most important characteristic is accuracy, then Tagovailoa may very well be the fit you're looking for. And I think the structure fits Tagovailoa. And I'm not trying to demean Miami. I just happen to think this is the best offensive skill set Ian and Amber he's ever played with, given London and Robinson and Kyle Pitts and Austin Hooper's back. And I think it, with Tommy Rees and what they learned in Cleveland together and how they can employ some of the positives to that here in Atlanta, I think it could work, but it's going to be bumpy.
10: Speaking of heading into preseason week number two, Niners running back Christian McCaffrey missing a handful of practices with what the team has called tightness. Not everybody's buying it, though. ESPN insider Adam Schefter.
30: Kyle Shanahan, the 49ers head coach, said that if it were not a joint practice today against the Chargers, Christian McCaffrey would have been out there. It just sounds like they're maintaining him and resting him and being smart with him in light of the fact that he's had some muscle tightness. I know some people have suggested maybe it's contract related. I'm told by the team that's not the case at all. They have no reason to believe this is contract related, despite the fact that a number of running backs have passed him up in salary. This is about being smart with Christian McCaffrey and making sure that he is physically ready when the season gets underway here in a few weeks.
10: McCaffrey has 2 years remaining on the extension he signed in 24. Back to baseball. Blue Jays double up the Rays 10-5. Rays have lost 4 of 5. Twins a 4-1 win over the Braves, who've lost 4 of 5. Rangers shut out the Nationals 5-0, while the Angels beat the Astros 3-1. Astros leading the AL West down to 1 over the Rangers.
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1: How good is that? Are you not entertained?
9: Number 5.
10: Baseball in Milwaukee. Brewers squeak by the Mariners 22-0. A game that also featured an early career milestone. 620 WTMJ.
2: Mara, fly ball to deep left. Back it goes. It is up and gone. Three-run home run by the Brewers tonight. It's their third, and Lara's going to want that baseball back.
9: Number 4.
10: There are two players who have hit at least 30 homers in each of the past 6 seasons. Kyle Schwarber and now Shohei Ohtani. AM 570, LA Sports.
17: Swings and hammers it deep right center field. Way back it goes. There it is, number 30 for Shohei Ohtani. And the Dodgers lead it 3-1.
9: Number 3.
10: Yankees win in Baltimore. All of their runs coming from one bat. Michael Kay on the YES Network.
18: 2 balls, 2 strikes, 2 outs. Line drive, base hit center field. Jones scores. Lombard scores. Moving to third is Caballero. It's a big 2-run single for Grisham. He's driven in the Yankees 3 runs tonight. They're up 3-1.
9: Number 2.
10: Speaking of New York, the Mets have a homer brought back in. 97-3, the Fan.
2: Lindor hits it in the air, deep down the right field line. Fernando all the way into the corner. At the wall, leaps up, and did he catch it? He's holding, he's waiting. That. He did! What a play! Fernando went up over the right field wall and took a grand slam away of all the robberies he's ever made. This one is the best.
9: Number 1.
10: For the second straight night, we see a walk-off in Chicago. 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
17: Bregman lines one to center, base hit. Kelly's going to try to score. Here comes the throw by Peters to the plate. Not in time. Cubs win. Cubs win. Another walk-off win at Wrigley.
19: The second one in 2 days against the White Sox.
10: That's how the game ends in Chicago. It began with yet another homer from their MVP candidate. Where's that race at this point? That's next. SportsCenter All Night continues. It's ESPN Radio.
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22: 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Cooper Kupp, Super Bowl MVP from a couple of titles for him ago, will join us. 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
26: He drives one in the air to right field. Back goes Montgomery. Back near the right field fence at the wall. 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
10: 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There are division races. There are wild card chases. They're certainly keeping our attention here in mid-August. There's also a pretty good, intriguing MVP race in the National League. Pete Crow Armstrong of the Cubs, the Dodgers, Shohei Ohtani. It's up for grabs. Clearly, though, a two-man race. Tuesday, Ohtani and the Dodgers in Denver facing the Rockies.
17: Swings and hammers it. Deep right center field. Way back it goes. There it is, number 30 for Shohei Ohtani. And the Dodgers lead it 3-1.
10: Ohtani joining Kyle Schwarber as the only players to hit at least 30 homers in each of the last 6 seasons. Dodgers a 3-1 lead there in the third. An inning later.
1: And the pitch swung on. That's in the right center. That's going to get down for a hit. Tucker is going to get waved around third. And in with a run scoring double is Teoscar Hernandez. Three doubles in a row, two runs in, and the Dodgers with a 5-3 lead.
10: AM 570 LA Sports. Dodgers edge the Rockies 7-6. Ohtani, 16 homers against the Rockies since he joined the Dodgers. That's the most for any player against a single team in the last three seasons. His 10th career home run at Coors Field. Ohtani, three homers, five RBI, five runs scored in the first two games of this series against the Rockies, as the Dodgers improved to 20-5 against Colorado since the start of last season. To Chicago, Cubs, White Sox, and just like on Monday, bottom of the first.
2: Here's the pitch. He drives one in the air to right field. Back goes Montgomery, back near the right field fence, at the wall, it's gone! A home run for Pete Crow Armstrong.
7: It's unbelievable. Leads off the game yesterday with a bomb, finishes the game with the bomb, and now leads off today with a towering shot to right.
10: PCA with a leadoff home run for the second straight game. He did not walk it off with another home run, as he did on Monday, but Tuesday's game did come down to the game's final at-bat in the ninth.
2: It's quiet all of a sudden.
1: Bregman lines one to center, base hit. Kelly's going to try to score. Here comes the throw by Peters to the plate. Not in time. Cubs win. Cubs win. Another walk-off win at Wrigley.
7: The second one in 2 days against the White Sox.
10: Cubs Radio Network, as the Cubs beat the White Sox 4-3. Cubs with their Major League best 13th walk-off win of the season. No other team has more than nine. The Cubs have 13, including two in a row. 13 walk-off wins, tied for the Cubs' second most in the season in team history. PCA, his sixth leadoff home run this season, most by a Cubs player since Dexter Fowler had seven in 2016. PCA, home run, couple of walks as well in the Cubs' win, certainly in a battle with Ohtani for MVP. ESPN's Tim Kirkchen.
12: He is having a remarkable season. He hit his 31st home run of the season tonight, making him the first Cub ever to have a 30-homer, 30-steal season in back-to-back seasons. That's how good he has been, but it's way more than that. Craig Counsell, the manager of the Cubs, has told me more than once that PCA is the best defensive player at any position on the planet right now. And he told me he's the fastest player in the league, and he's a different kind of fast, he said, than any player I've ever seen. Starting, stopping quickly, quickness on the bases. He can win a game with his legs. He can win a game with his glove. And he's had a great offensive season. I think it's a dead heat right now for the MVP in the National League, PCA and Ohtani. Now, if Ohtani goes crazy in September pitching, that could settle things, but it's really, really close right now.
10: SportsCenter All Night, ESPN Radio, NL MVP race, really close. You know what wasn't that close? Brewers Mariners in Milwaukee.
2: We're long past the first pitch. Lara, fly ball to deep left. Back it goes. It is up and gone! The first big league homer for Luis Lara. Another three-run home run by the Brewers tonight. It's their third, and Lara's going to want that baseball back. Lara homered. Hits one off the end of the bat. Shallow center. That will fall for a base hit. Make it 22-0.
10: There really should be a mercy rule. 22-0 in the eighth inning. By the end,
2: here we go. Sanchez, ground ball to third. Hamilton has it. He'll take it to the bag, and this one is over. A historic night at the ballpark as the Brewers rout the Mariners by a final of 22-0. They tie a franchise record with 22 runs. Not a lot to dissect except for blowout. That's it.
10: 620 WTMJ, Brewers edge the Mariners 22-0. It's time for the largest MLB in the modern era shutout. Cleveland defeated the Yankees 22-0 in 2004. Pirates beat the Cubs 22-0 in 1975. 22-0 Brewers over the Mariners on Tuesday. Milwaukee manager Pat Murphy.
13: You know, it's just, it's one game, and it's a
9: pretty good performance, pretty darn good performance. I think Harrison was not his sharpest, but, you know, settled in after the first hitter. I thought Drouin was good, Anderson good, and then there are a lot of great, you know, Bowers continues. His body's banged up, but he continues to swing it. Great to see Yelly swing the bat like that tonight. Isn't perfect, but God, that was really nice. The kid's been working at it. Mitchell back to swinging the bat, and then Hamilton, wow, pretty special. And Joey Ortiz, he just keeps doing it, playing defense and whatever else. He twisted his ankle a little bit, so we'll have to see on that. Contreras had a great game. Throwing that guy out was a turning point in the game, I thought.
10: Brewers matching their franchise record with 22 runs. They did it in 1992. They extend the lead for the best record in baseball to 2.5 games. 22-0 shutout of the Mariners. ESPN MLB reporter Jesse Rogers.
13: It really says a lot about both teams this year, right? The Brewers are the Brewers. They're the best team in the league, at least in the regular season. And the Mariners are wholly underachieving this year after getting so close to the World Series last season. I mean, it's a testament to sort of the chemistry that the Brewers have created. And there's seemingly something missing on the Mariners side this year. Cal Raleigh at the top of that list, and we know that this team has struggled all season. Something missing in the water in Seattle, and that'll be dissected, I'm sure, in the offseason.
10: Mariners tied for the most runs allowed in franchise history. Fourth time this month they've allowed double-digit runs. This time it's a 22-0 shutout at the hands of the Brewers. The series between the Padres and the Mets, it's had its share of defensive highlights this week. Monday, the Mets gunning down three runners at the plate from the outfield. Tuesday, the Padres are turning the favor with their outfield play.
14: Lindor hits it in the air, deep down the right field line. Fernando all the way into the corner. At the wall, leaps up, and did he catch it? He's holding. He's waiting. That. He did! He what a play! Wow. Fernando went up over the right field wall and took a grand slam away. Of all the robberies he's ever made, this one is the best!
10: That was in the first inning as Fernando Tatis taketh away. He also giveth his team some offense.
14: First pitch is on the way. Tatis swings, hits it a mile. Deep to left field, way back. Oh yeah, gonna go! Second deck in left for Fernando Tatis Jr. And it's 1-0. One pitch into the game. 2-1 is hit in the air, deep to right field. Bench is going back onto the track. He's at the wall. This one, gonna go! Fernando does it again. Apo Taco for Tatis. His second of the night. A two-run homer, and it's 3-0.
10: 97-3, the Fan. Padres, a 5-2 win over the Mets. Tatis with the two homers, 15 on the season. His second multi-homer game this year. Also had one at the end of June against the Cubs. Padres beat the Mets. New York, four-game win streak comes to an end. SportsCenter All Night, ESPN Radio.
15: What's that sign say?
16: No bare feet.
15: What's that sign say?
16: No fighting.
15: What's it mean?
16: No fighting.
10: Somebody owes me a gumball machine. Joint practices in the NFL can get a little testy. We saw that between the Cowboys and the Saints as punches were thrown, there were helmets tossed, and there were body slams as well. Scuffles happening at the joint practice between Dallas and New Orleans. Cowboys coach Brian Schottenheimer.
18: A little chippy, you know, not the way we like to do business. Got to be better, but I got to look at the film. You know, we're certainly not going to take, you know, from anybody. But again, it was chippy on both sides. And like I said, I want our guys to play on the edge without going over the edge. One guy sounds like he might have thrown a punch, and that's why he left practice. Yeah, I'll keep that between me and the team. But, yeah, it was more about mindset, mentality, ability to refocus when bad stuff happens. And, you know, again, you know, we're going to play on the edge, and we're not going to take, I'll say the word again, from anybody. But at the same time, I don't think that they were the only ones stirring up the I think we might have been stirring it up as well. But it was a sloppy practice all in all, and it's got to get better.
10: Not the best day for the Cowboys, but They did make a signing this week.
0: This is as good as Dallas has looked in a while.
3: 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Damn the Torpedoes, man. 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
4: I truly believe that if someone said to them, if you make this trade, it guarantees that you'll win the Super Bowl, they would make the trade.
10: Dallas Cowboys bringing in linebacker Von Miller this week. Officially introduced by Dallas on Tuesday.
8: I can still play football. You know, I can still play football. But, you know, I can still contribute in other ways. You know, on my Super Bowl teams, it's not just one person that gets it done. I think you can say what you want to say about my play on the field and what I got left. When it comes to being a great teammate, like, if it was a Hall of Fame for that, like, I'm going to the Hall of Fame first ballot. To be honest, it's not. I'm probably the best teammate that ever played in the National Football League. And I say that with all confidence in the world. My ability to get people around me to play at a level that they wouldn't normally play at, like, I don't think nobody does that like me. And I said the other day that I can contribute 10 to 15 plays. That's without even being on the field. So you got a game that you play 50 snaps, you know, 60 snaps, something like that. I can win 10 to 15 of those without me being even on the field, without my play, just by my knowledge of the game and getting everybody else to play the level that they wouldn't normally play at. So whether it's the defensive coordinator, defensive line, young guys, like, I can contribute in so many different ways to win games. And that's not even talking about the type of player that I still believe that I am.
10: And if he can do all that and help the Cowboys raise the Lombardi?
8: I think the question is, you know, kind of, it answers itself. You know, it's the Dallas Cowboys. I won a Super Bowl in Denver. We had a million people out there. We won a Super Bowl with the Rams. It wasn't as much. You know, it was the parade. We were stopping at red lights and stuff. You know, it's just we still won a Super Bowl, and it's still exciting. It's still dope, but it's just a different feel with those two organizations. If, you know, I was with the Buffalo Bills and we ended up winning a Super Bowl, it would be a holiday in Orchard Park. It'd be a holiday in Buffalo. Like, everybody remember that. It'd be statues for everybody. That's just the type of organization that they have, the type of fans that they have. Dallas Cowboys fans are in that same type of stream. They're not the same. Bills Mafia, Cowboys Nation is totally different things. That's not what I'm saying. But the fans here are diehard fans, and if we're able to do that, if we're able to have a successful season and win the Super Bowl, like, it'd be a holiday in Dallas as well. Like, people love the Dallas Cowboys. They either love them or hate them, but at the end of the day, they all root for the Dallas Cowboys. And for us to be able to win a Super Bowl, it'd be crazy in Dallas. It'd be a holiday as well.
10: Great teammate, solid roster. As for Von Miller's actual impact for the Cowboys, ESPN analyst Mina Kimes.
19: I think he gives them depth, which is something they had been lacking in past years. And now when I look at this defensive line as a whole, the build actually reminds me a little of the team that just won the Super Bowl, Seattle, which is to say the strength is the interior. Your superstar is Quinn Williams, who just got paid. But then outside of him, at edge, you have a lot of options. You can send waves of pass rushers. They added Rashawn Gary. I thought Donovan Azaraku was quite good last year as a rookie. They drafted Malachi Lawrence. Now you're adding Von Miller. And suddenly you have options so that deep into the fourth quarter, that four-man rush can continue leaning on new players the way Seattle did to great effect. It definitely seems to be an improved group. The ceiling of it, I think, will depend on whether or not any of those players really emerges.
10: We'll see how the impact winds up being in Dallas. Von Miller joining the Cowboys. Straight ahead, key matchups on the hardwood. SportsCenter All Night continues. 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
26: Reese with the mismatch over Gray will drop. And a technical foul on Becky Hammon, and she's got to be careful not to get another one. And she does, and Hammon has been tossed. Becky Hammon ejected here with 5:06 to go in the first half. First, chasing after Amy Bonner, who gave her the first tee, and then Roy Gobain gave her the second tee.
10: Becky Hammond ejected in the second quarter. Interestingly enough, the last 10 teams to have their coach tossed in the WNBA wind up losing the game.
26: Ryan Howard drives and scores.
10: Short and sweet. Dream, a 97-82 win over the Aces. We saw it on ESPN. Dream snapping a 7-game losing streak against the Aces, their first win since May of 2024. The Aces' fourth home loss this season by at least 15 points. They fall to the 4th seed, half game behind the Fever. 21 points for Angel Reese in the win. Reese, Ryan Howard, Alicia Gray, first trio of teammates in WNBA history with 20 points and 3 steals in the same game. Gray had 21 in the win.
27: We know at our best, we're best in conversion. So we knew we had to limit them to one shot, because if you get an ace of the second shot, then they catch and get open shots. So the biggest thing was to limit them to one shot and then get out in conversion. We know we're at our best when we're pushing the pace.
28: You know, Lisa, I also think you guys are in your best when everyone's involved, whether it's you, whether it's Ryan, whether it's Angel. You guys are the best when all those people are contributing. And it was a big bounce back game for Angel Reese tonight. What did you see from your all-star teammate in this matchup against Asia Wilson?
27: Angel, she's just a dog. I mean, she plays hard no matter what. I mean, she just goes. I mean, she has high energy. I mean, she was big for us tonight. When the score started to get close, she made big buckets for us. So, I mean, glad to have Angel Reese on my team.
28: if the playoffs were to start today, you guys would play the Aces. I know we got a few games left to play in the regular season before that gets solidified, but how much standings watching are you guys doing right now in terms of where you guys are in the seeding?
27: I mean, you want to win, win, win. The biggest thing, you want to get home court advantage. I mean, it's hard playing a team twice at home, so right now it's win games. I know we're on a long road stretch, so it's kind of, we want to win all the games. We win as many games as possible so we can get that home court advantage during playoffs.
10: Asia Wilson had 27 points in the loss for the Aces. Dream with the 97-82 win in Las Vegas. As for the Fever, they were facing the Tempo.
2: Clark connects on a three for 12th straight game with at least two made threes. 12 points, three assists for Clark. Just a slight difference game and shot clock. Mitchell, oh, what a move. Mitchell, my goodness, what a flip after another beautiful ballet from Kelsey Mitchell. Kelsey Mitchell with 16 in the first.
10: Saw it on ESPN. Fever, a 101-95 win over the Tempo. Kelsey Mitchell finishes with 29, 11 of 16 from the floor, 4 of 6 from three-point range. 20th straight 20-point game. Caitlin Clark, a 24-point night as well.
7: And this was a hard-fought game down the stretch. This is an area your team has been trying to grow in, giving up big leads and closing out games. How did you get it done tonight?
9: Yeah, I didn't think we played all our best, but hey, we'll take a win when we can get it. And like I said, this team's been in every single game. So credit to them. They fought. We found a way to win. That's all that really matters.
7: You had to do it without Kelsey Mitchell in the fourth quarter. What do you know about what's going on with Kelsey?
9: Well, maybe if Canada had air conditioning, Holly, that would probably be helpful. But it's a million degrees in here. But hopefully.

0: but we're gonna have our hands full, but we'll be ready.
1: Caitlin Clark going South Park. Blame Canada. Fever, though, do get the win, 101-95 in Toronto. Clark, Mitchell, responsible for half the offense, ESPN analyst Janae Ogumike.
2: When it comes down to one word, it should be historic when you think of Caitlin Clark and Kelsey Mitchell, because they are putting up historic numbers together. This is the hottest offense the WNBA has ever seen, and it starts, and in some ways ends, with their backcourt, because they put together complete games. As you mentioned, Kelsey Mitchell had 29 in three quarters. She overheated, which is wild. And then Caitlin Clark, 24-7. To me, it's their synergy. Caitlin is so good reading defenses, knocking down her signature logo three, but also is finding her teammates in ways that are amounting in career highs or just tremendous production offensively from everybody else. And then, of course, Kelsey Mitchell is just on the ultimate heat check. They have every answer for what the defenses have thrown at them. I think we should just stop and appreciate this, because this is truly history.
1: Mitchell and Clark with their 16th game this season, in which they've each scored 20 points. Fever get the win over the Tempo. Toronto's 11th straight loss, tying the longest losing streak in the WNBA this season. The Storm doing it twice. Sun and Sparks on Tuesday.
3: What a pass. Leisure Walker to Burke. That was pretty.
4: And this is where Connecticut is key.
1: Sun with the 85-77 win. The Sun winning both games against the Sparks this season. Final matchup coming up on Saturday in LA. Sparks have lost five straight and 11 and 12 of their last 14 games. SportsCenter All Night, ESPN Radio. NFL News Chiefs offensive coordinator Eric Bieniemy back at work on the heels of the shooting of his wife last month, an incident for which their son is charged. Bieniemy telling reporters his wife is improving.
5: Yes, she is on the road to recovery. Yes, she is doing great. It's one of the main reasons why I'm back here, because of her recovery. She's truly a soldier. She's a saint, and it's been incredible to watch. But with that said, you know, I know I was driving her and a bunch of my family members crazy in the house, so she was like, you have my blessing to leave, so it was time to get back.
1: In his two-week absence, Bieniemy missing 11 of the Chiefs' training camp practices. Straight ahead, 5 out of 6 anyway. That's next at ESPN Radio.
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11: What's up, fellas? Mike Golick Jr. here. 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
7: Dopamine has gotten a bit of a bad rap lately, blamed for everything from screen addiction to junk food cravings. Well, here's the thing. Dopamine itself isn't really the villain. It's the chemical of reward and motivation. Trouble, experts say, is that we're flooding our brains with quick hits. The endless scroll, the bingeable shows, the bag of chips. So what is the fix? Make your brain work for it. Researchers at Stanford found the more effort something takes, the bigger and more lasting the reward feels. Picture the view from the top of a mountain. It looks the same whether you drove or you hiked, but it probably feels better when you've earned it. Same goes for baking cookies instead of buying them, or meeting a friend for coffee instead of texting. So here's my advice. Add a little friction to your life. The good stuff in life usually is the stuff you have to work for. I'm Dr. Sanjay Gupta. Helping you live a better life.
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9: Von Miller officially introduced by the Cowboys on a day where joint practice with the Saints got a little bit chippy. Brewers crushed the Mariners, a 22-0 shutout. The race for MVP in the National League continues to be tight. PCA, Shohei Ohtani, both homer again. The Dodgers getting a win over the Rockies in Denver.
10: And the pitch swung on. That's in the right center. That's going to get down for a hit. Tucker is going to get waved around third, and in with a run scoring double is Teoscar Hernandez. Three doubles in a row, two runs in, and the Dodgers with a 5-3 lead.
9: So it sounded on AM 570 LA Sports. Dodgers go on to a 7-6 win over the Rockies. Dodgers improving to 20-5 against Colorado since the start of last season. After the win, Teoscar Hernandez with Spectrum Sportsnet LA.
11: Seemed like it was going to be a three-hit one, but the two big hits, the triple and the double. But first, tell me, in that first at-bat, it was clear you thought you got a good use. Were you thinking that?
12: I don't know how that, not even to the wall. That was a little embarrassing, but, you know, it was a good day. Feel really good at the plate. Now it just be consistent with it, seeing good pitches and getting hard contact.
11: Yesterday we were talking about the splits and how good you've been against lefties. When you have a performance like today against a righty, what does that just tell you as to what you're seeing from your swing and how you really are feeling at the plate?
12: We're just going into the right direction. We're taking the right approach. We're working the right things, and it showed tonight.
11: Between you, Tommy, and Kyle, it's felt like you all, or not it felt like you always had a five-hit performance combined. When you can see the bottom of the order, not just the top of the order, get going, what does that do for this team as a collective you're looking to get back on track?
12: It just, if we continue to do that, it just makes everything easier for the top of the lineup, you know, getting on base, trying to do the job, and so they don't feel that pressure, that much of a pressure during games. But our job is to try to get on base, and if we got a situation, drive it in, and if not, just get on base for the guy on top.
11: All right, Teoscar, well, it was a great night at the plate, a great night defensively. Congratulations on this win tonight.
12: Thank you. Appreciate it.
9: Speaking of great nights, Shohei Ohtani with another home run. He has 16 homers against the Rockies since joining the Dodgers. Most by any players had against a single team over the last three seasons. Ohtani joining Kyle Schwarber as the only players to hit at least 30 in each of the last six seasons. There's the question about Shohei Ohtani down the stretch and the Dodgers' usage earlier on Unsportsmanlike, our buddy Evan Cohen.
4: I am telling you right now, the move for Ohtani, if he could pitch, is the Dodgers should make him their closer in the postseason. CeCe loves this so much, it pains him that he loves this idea.
13: I didn't say that.
4: You hate this idea.
13: I didn't say that either.
4: Well, give me what you're going to say.
14: But you're like, I don't know, they got to figure out the lineup, whatever, but you should totally just make him the closer. Yeah.
4: I don't know how the rules work. Relative to, like, if you move him from DH to closer, if you lose you need a pinch hitter, if he goes extra innings, they'll figure that out. I'm sure there's a way of doing that.
14: Hey, you guys take care of that, but use my bright idea. Figure it out later.
4: You don't think Ohtani is the closer in a big spot is a good idea if he's not going to start? Because the arm stuff, that give him an inning here and an inning there versus Edwin Diaz?
13: If he's going to pitch, he's going to be my starter.
9: Ohtani's offense has been okay. 3 homers, 5 RBI, 5 runs scored in the first 2 games of the series against the Rockies. Speaking of home runs, there's the Cubs and the White Sox. Alex Bregman had a walk-off single for the Cubs as they beat the White Sox 4-3. Pete Crow Armstrong with another leadoff home run, his 6th this season. First player in baseball history with multiple leadoff homers and a walk-off homer in a 2-game span. Second time this season with a leadoff home run in back-to-back games. Earlier on ESPN Radio, our Ian Fitzsimmons.
15: He is right now, to me, the most electrifying player in baseball. More so than Shohei Ohtani. What he does in the outfield, he's the best defensive player in the game. And then when it comes to at the plate, he made history last night with a leadoff home run and a walk-off home run. He's now, again, back-to-back 30-30 clubs. What more do you want him to do? I mean, he's tied for the league lead in triples. He hits doubles. You name it. You want him to spray it to left, spray it to right. He does it all. PCA, to me, is the most electrifying player in baseball. And, man, if I wasn't saving all my money right now for the start of college football season, which starts next weekend, I would go ahead and hammer down on him to win the MVP.
9: PCA with his 31st homer of the season, tying his career high, which was set last year. The Cubs, meanwhile, get their Major League best 13th walk-off win of the season. Nobody else has more than 9. SportsCenter All Night, ESPN Radio, Red Sox, Diamondbacks.
16: 0-2 pitch. There's a deep drive down the right field line. It's hooking near the pole. It is a towering fly. It's a home run. Hard to judge from here as it went past the pesky pole, but it's fair and a home run and a tie game. On Rutschman's first as a member of the Red Sox. It's 4-4.
9: First as a member of the Red Sox, 9th for the season. Drove in 3. Red Sox, a 9-4 win over the Diamondbacks. WEI 93.7 FM. Red Sox, 19th win in their past 25 home games. 31-31 at home this season. For the Diamondbacks, their 3rd straight loss. Of course, questions surrounding Ketel Marte. ESPN's Tim Kirchen.
17: I can't recall anything quite like this. Sunday night, Ketel Marte was seen with friends and teammates, and everything seemed to be okay. And then he did not show up at the ballpark on Monday. And they expected, the Diamondbacks, even at 5:30 in the afternoon, that he was going to walk into the clubhouse. And the lineups weren't even given to the broadcasters until 6:50 for a 7:10 first pitch. And then Torey Lovello, who's one of the great communicators in baseball and can talk to anyone, he couldn't even find Ketel Marte. So this is a very confusing situation. And yet something similar happened to Marte last year, where he just disappeared without telling anybody where he was. So this is a mystery, and there are a lot more answers that need to come here. But this guy's one of the best players in the game. They're in the middle of a pennant race. They need him badly, and they couldn't even find him. Some answers need to come out of this, and pretty quickly for the Diamondbacks.
9: SportsCenter All Night, ESPN Radio. Yankees have won 6 of 8 against the Orioles this season, a 3-1 win over Baltimore on Tuesday. They've held the Orioles to 3 runs or fewer in 7 of their 8 matchups this season. Trent Grisham with his 17th homer of the season. Go ahead, 2-out, 2-run single in the 7th. Phillies, a 6-4 win over the Marlins to extend their win streak to 5 straight, tying the team's longest win streak this season. Pirates, a 4-1 win over the Tigers, who are 1-4 in their last 5 games. Enter the day tied with the Orioles and Rangers for the final AL wild card spot. Tigers losing. Mariners, who are also in that picture, are shut out 22-0 by the Brewers. Back to Tim Kirchen.
17: The Tigers have a run differential of plus 86 this year, and they're still under 500. But they can really swing the bats, and if they continue to swing the bat like they have lately, I think they're going to make the playoffs in a season in which they traded the best pitcher in the league and Casey Mize. I'm also, of course, keeping my eye on the Mariners, who came one win away from going to the World Series last year. At some point, you have to think they're going to get hot, and their great pitching is going to carry them into the playoffs. And at some point, Cal Raleigh's going to have to swing the bat better, and they're going to score a few more runs. So those are two teams I'm watching, the Tigers offense and the Mariners pitching.
9: 30 for 30's new series, The Betrayal of Shohei Ohtani, is available on all major podcast platforms. The Betrayal of Shohei Ohtani is presented by Gusto. SportsCenter All Night, ESPN Radio. The big news in L.A. on the NBA front is what's going on with the Lakers. The Buss family reiterating its intention to sell the remaining shares in the Lakers, saying in a statement, five of the six members of the Buss Trust are, quote, united in their decision. That statement coming on the heels of Jeannie Buss, the current governor of the Lakers, as the only sibling to abstain from the vote to sell. She says her intention is to contest the intentions of her brother and sister. ESPN's Dave McMenamin.
18: That's going to be a legal battle, and I think the point of contention will come down to what Jeannie's lawyer has pointed to, the 2017 judgment that three of the trustees all have to turn their keys at the same time, Joey Buss, Jeannie Buss, and Jeannie Buss, in order for the team to be sold. But fast forward 8 years later in 2025, when Mark Walter purchased the Buss family's majority share of the Lakers franchise, there was a new agreement put in place by the Buss siblings that is considered a tag-along provision, which was if at any point Mark Walter sells the team, the Buss siblings will be allowed to tag along their shares with the new ownership group at the same valuation if the new ownership group is interested. Clearly, Josh Kushner and Bob Iger, our former boss, are interested in purchasing the 18% remaining under control by the Buss family. Five of the six siblings want to do it. Jeannie Buss doesn't. And this could go as far as the courts to figure out which side they will side with. But if you think about it, if you're talking about what's in the best interest of the family trust,
19: yeah,
18: if five of the six siblings are standing on one side of the aisle, you would think that would be where the family trust's interests lies.
9: Likely to be decided by a court. If the sale of the remaining shares goes through, Jeannie Buss would lose her status as governor of the franchise. Had a previous deal with Mark Walter to remain as governor through 2030. SportsCenter All Night, ESPN Radio. You no doubt saw the news Tuesday, the passing of Bill Rasmussen at the age of 93. As a kid growing up in New England, I spent a lot of time listening to sports on the radio. Yes, there was football on TV on the weekends, NBC's baseball game of the week, or This Week in Baseball if you wanted to see the highlights. But I consumed most of it on the radio. And among the listens, the then New England Whalers. One of the voices on their radio broadcasts, Bill Rasmussen. And now, here I am, on the radio, at the network he conceived.
20: 3, 2, and 1.
21: They score!
22: We love sports.
20: Unbelievable!
22: Because sports are all about stories.
20: Hey, Brad, this place is going wacky!
23: We don't have to take anybody that Mel Kiper says we have to take.
20: Oh, yeah!
22: In the story of ESPN can't be told without Bill Rasmussen. In fact, it starts with Bill Rasmussen.
24: What does all of that mean to you?
25: I guess I've never really been one to stand up and say, look what I did. There are a lot of people that I walk into a room, they have no idea I am, and it's just, that's fine. Of course, I'm proud of it.
22: The year was 1978, and Rasmussen had just been fired as the Hartford Whalers public relations director. With no job and a family to support, he started thinking.
25: I guess I'd always been a sports fan. So something in sports was going to happen. And wouldn't it be great if we could produce our own programming and get some coverage, maybe locally, maybe in New England?
22: The initial conceit was modest, But then Rasmussen learned that a new communications satellite was being launched into space. Now there was potentially a vast canvas to work with. And he and his son Scott started drawing up plans.
25: Our options, our plans, our dreams expanded. RCA Americom had not been able to convince the television industry that this was going to be a big thing. So they were willing to show the industry by working with us.
22: With his big idea in mind, Rasmussen was able to reserve a portion of the satellite's capabilities. But he didn't have the capital to complete the transaction or to build the network he envisioned. So he started looking for partners.
0: But to secure the funding, you had to make a deal. What was the deal you guys struck?
25: They would provide the money. He started out and he said, we take 80% of your company and we'll give you all the money you want. No, make that 85. That was tough to take. If I didn't give up the control, we would have lost the idea.
22: With the vast resources of Getty Oil behind him, Rasmussen could now start building his dream into reality. He broke ground on a headquarters not far from his home in central Connecticut. Just 15 months after the idea was hatched, ESPN went live on September 7th, 1979.
1: Yea, verily, a sampler of wonders. Hi, I'm Lee Leonard, welcoming you to Bristol, Connecticut, 110 miles from New York City. Why Bristol? Because here in Bristol is where all the sports action is as of right now.
0: What did you think at the moment Lee Leonard came on the air?
25: We were all so standing there, we just kind of looked in awe. I guess we crossed our fingers and we had to go, here we go, guys, because one of our contractors was still finished cleaning up and he's out in the hallway. This guy out there with a mop cleaning the hallway, and we're over here making TV history.
1: Now, I'm still not sure just exactly how it works, but here's a man who can show us, Bill Rasmussen.
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0: What was it like for you to watch as its creator, as ESPN grew the way that it did?
25: It confirms that optimism, that if you keep asking questions, you know, some interesting things happen. But, of course, I'm proud of ESPN. Who wouldn't be?
9: Jeremy Schapp with Bill Rasmussen's story. ESPN coming up on anniversary number 47 in a couple of weeks. Among those who were here in 1979 as Rasmussen launched the network, our former colleague Bob Lee.
21: To be in a room with Bill was to feel his infectious enthusiasm, the energy he brought, who kept it alive, blowing this campfire and keeping it alive, what, maxing out his credit cards at one point to make sure we got up on the satellite. You know, the Los Angeles Lakers wouldn't be worth $12 billion if early ESPN, this acorn, had not flowered in creating the genesis for the sports culture that now is so important to this country and to this world.
9: Bill Rasmussen, ESPN co-founder and first president. Dying Tuesday at the age of 93. 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
32: Hard to give a grade on that sample size. We'll grade every play and then we'll get better.
33: Certainly you would have liked to have seen Tua play a little better, especially considering the last time we saw him in Miami wasn't good and he had to get benched.
9: Tua Tagovailoa, underwhelming in his debut in the preseason opener. Two series, completing three of five attempts for 22 yards. Earlier on ESPN Radio, the voice of the Falcons, Wes Durham.
34: We'll have to wait for the Penix clear to action, if you will, to get this quarterback competition we've spent a lot of offseason worried about. But for me, if your most important characteristic is accuracy, then Tagovailoa may very well be the fit you're looking for. And I think the structure fits Tagovailoa. And I'm not trying to demean Miami. I just happen to think this is the best offensive skill set Ian and Amber he's ever played with, given London and Robinson and Kyle Pitts and Austin Hooper's back. And I think it, with Tommy Rees and what they learned in Cleveland together and how they can employ some of the positives to that here in Atlanta, I think it could work, but it's going to be bumpy.
9: Speaking of heading into preseason week number two, Niners running back Christian McCaffrey missing a handful of practices with what the team has called tightness. Not everybody's buying it, though. ESPN insider Adam Schefter.
35: Kyle Shanahan, the 49ers head coach, said that if it were not a joint practice today against the Chargers, Christian McCaffrey would have been out there. It just sounds like they're maintaining him and resting him and being smart with him in light of the fact that he's had some muscle tightness. I know some people have suggested maybe it's contract related. I'm told by the team that's not the case at all. They have no reason to believe this is contract related, despite the fact that a number of running backs have passed him up in salary. This is about being smart with Christian McCaffrey and making sure that he is physically ready when the season gets underway here in a few weeks.
9: McCaffrey has 2 years remaining on the extension he signed in 24. Back to baseball. Blue Jays double up the Rays 10-5. Rays have lost 4 of 5. Twins a 4-1 win over the Braves, who've lost 4 of 5. Rangers shut out the Nationals 5-0, while the Angels beat the Astros 3-1. Astros lead in the AL West down to 1 over the Rangers.
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36: Are you not entertained?
30: number 5.
9: Baseball in Milwaukee. Brewers squeak by the Mariners 22-0. A game that also featured an early career milestone. 620 WTMJ.
0: Lara, fly ball to deep left. Back it goes. It is up and gone. The first big league homer for Luis Lara. Another three-run home run by the Brewers tonight. It's their third, and Lara's going to want that baseball back.
30: Number 4.
9: There are two players who have hit at least 30 homers in each of the past six seasons. Kyle Schwarber and now Shohei Ohtani. AM 570, LA Sports.
1: Swings and hammers it deep right center field. Way back it goes. There it is, number 30 for Shohei Ohtani. And the Dodgers lead it 3-1.
30: Number 3.
9: Yankees win in Baltimore. All of their runs coming from one bat. Michael Kay on the YES Network.
3: Two balls, two strikes, two outs. Line drive, base hit center field. Jones scores. Lombard scores. Moving to third is Caballero. It's a big two-run single for Grisham. He's driven in the Yankees three runs tonight. They're up 3-1.
30: Number 2.
9: Speaking of New York, the Mets have a homer brought back in. 97-3, the fan.
0: Lindor hits it in the air, deep down the right field line. Fernando all the way into the corner. And the ball leaps up, and did he catch it? He's holding. He's waiting. He did. What a play. Fernando went up over the right field wall and took a grand slam away. Of all the robberies he's ever made, this one is the best.
30: Number 1.
9: For the second straight night, we see a walk-off in Chicago. Cubs Radio Network.
1: Bregman runs one to center base hit. Kelly's going to try to score. Here comes the throw by Peters to the plate. Not in time. Cubs win. Cubs win. Another walk-off win at Wrigley.
4: The second one in 2 days against the White Sox.
9: 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It began with yet another homer from their MVP candidate. Where's that race at this point? That's next. SportsCenter All Night continues. 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
13: 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Back goes Montgomery. Back near the right field fence at the wall. 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
9: 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There are division races. There are wild card chases. They're certainly keeping our attention here in mid-August. There's also a pretty good, intriguing MVP race in the National League. Pete Crow Armstrong of the Cubs, the Dodgers, Shohei Ohtani. It's up for grabs. Clearly, though, a two-man race. Tuesday, Ohtani and the Dodgers in Denver facing the Rockies.
1: Swings and hammers it. Deep right center field. Way back it goes. There it is, number 30 for Shohei Ohtani. And the Dodgers lead it 3-1.
9: Ohtani joining Kyle Schwarber as the only players to hit at least 30 homers in each of the last six seasons. Dodgers a 3-1 lead there in the third. An inning later.
1: And the pitch swung on. That's in the right center. That's going to get down for a hit. Tucker is going to get waved around third. And in with a run scoring double is Teoscar Hernandez. Three doubles in a row. Two runs in. And the Dodgers with a 5-3 lead.
9: AM 570 LA Sports. Dodgers edge the Rockies 7-6. Ohtani, 16 homers against the Rockies since he joined the Dodgers. That's the most for any player against a single team in the last three seasons. His 10th career home run at Coors Field. Ohtani, three homers, five RBI, five runs scored in the first two games of this series against the Rockies, as the Dodgers improved to 20-5 against Colorado since the start of last season. To Chicago, Cubs, White Sox, and just like on Monday, bottom of the first.
13: Here's the pitch. He drives one in the air to right field. Back goes Montgomery. Back near the right field fence at the wall. It's gone. A home run for Pete Crow Armstrong.
22: It's unbelievable. Leads off the game yesterday with a bomb, finishes the game with the bomb, and now leads off today with a towering shot to right.
9: PCA with a leadoff home run for the second straight game. He did not walk it off with another home run, as he did on Monday, but Tuesday's game did come down to the game's final at-bat in the ninth.
13: It's quiet all of a sudden. Bregman lines one to center base hit. Kelly's going to try to score. Here comes the throw by Peters to the plate. Not in time. Cubs win. another walk-off win at Wrigley.
22: The second one in 2 days against the White Sox.
9: Cubs Radio Network as the Cubs beat the White Sox 4-3. Cubs with their Major League best 13th walk-off win of the season. No other team has more than 9. The Cubs have 13, including 2 in a row. 13 walk-off wins, tied for the Cubs' second most in the season in team history. PCA, his 6th leadoff home run this season, most by a Cubs player since Dexter Fowler had 7 in 2016. PCA, home run, couple of walks as well in the Cubs' win, certainly in a battle with Ohtani for MVP. ESPN's Tim Kirchen.
0: He is having a remarkable season. He hit his 31st home run of the season tonight, making him the first Cub ever to have a 30-homer, 30-steal season in back-to-back seasons. That's how good he has been, but it's way more than that. Craig Counsell, the manager of the Cubs, has told me more than once that PCA is the best defensive player at any position on the planet right now. And he told me he's the fastest player in the league, and he's a different kind of fast, he said, than any player I've ever seen. Starting, stopping quickly, quickness on the bases. He can win a game with his legs. He can win a game with his glove, and he's had a great offensive season. I think it's a dead heat right now for the MVP in the National League, PCA and Ohtani. Now, if Ohtani goes crazy in September pitching, that could settle things, but it's really, really close right now.
9: SportsCenter All Night, ESPN Radio, NL MVP race, really close. You know what wasn't that close? Brewers Mariners in Milwaukee.
3: We're long past the first pitch. Lara, fly ball to deep left. Back it goes. It is up and gone! The first big league homer for Luis Lara. Another three-run home run by the Brewers tonight. It's their third, and Lara's going to want that baseball back. Lara homered. Hits one off the end of the bat. Shallow center. That will fall for a base hit. Make it 22-0.
9: There really should be a mercy rule. 22-0 in the eighth inning. By the end,
3: here we go. Sanchez, ground ball to third. Hamilton has it. He'll take it to the bag, and this one is over. A historic night at the ballpark as the Brewers rout the Mariners by a final of 22-0. They tie a franchise record with 22 runs. Not a lot to dissect except for blowout. That's it.
9: 620 WTMJ, Brewers edge the Mariners 22-0. It's time for the largest MLB in the modern era shutout. Cleveland defeated the Yankees 22-0 in 2004. Pirates beat the Cubs 22-0 in 1975. 22-0 Brewers over the Mariners on Tuesday. Milwaukee manager Pat Murphy.
4: You know, it's one game, and it's a pretty good performance. Pretty darn good performance. I think Harrison was not his sharpest, but, settled in after the first hitter. I thought Drouin was good, Anderson good, and then there are a lot of great, Bowers continues. His body's banged up, but he continues to swing it. Great to see Yelly swing the bat like that tonight. Isn't perfect, but God, that was really nice. The kid's been working at it. Mitchell back to swinging the bat, and Hamilton, wow, pretty special. Enjoy Ortiz. He just keeps doing it, playing defense and whatever else. He twisted his ankle a little bit, so we'll have to see on that. Contreras had a great game. Throwing that guy out was a turning point in the game, I thought.
9: Brewers matching their franchise record with 22 runs. They did it in 1992. They extend the lead for the best record in baseball to 2.5 games. 22-0 shutout of the Mariners. ESPN MLB reporter Jesse Rogers.
5: It really says a lot about both teams this year, right? The Brewers are the Brewers. They're the best team in the league, at least in the regular season. And the Mariners are wholly underachieving this year after getting so close to the World Series last season. I mean, it's a testament to sort of the chemistry that the Brewers have created. And there's seemingly something missing on the Mariners side this year. Cal Raleigh at the top of that list, and we know that this team has struggled all season. Something missing in the water in Seattle, and that'll be dissected, I'm sure, in the offseason.
9: Mariners tied for the most runs allowed in franchise history. Fourth time this month They've allowed double-digit runs. This time, it's a 22-0 shutout at the hands of the Brewers. The series between the Padres and the Mets has had its share of defensive highlights this week. Monday, the Mets gunning down three runners at the plate from the outfield. Tuesday, the Padres are turning the favor with their outfield play.
6: Lindor hits it in the air deep down the right field line. Fernando all the way into the corner. At the wall, leaps up, and did he catch it? He's holding. He's waiting. He did! What a play! Fernando went up over the right field wall and took a grand slam away. Of all the robberies he's ever made, this one is the best!
9: That was in the first inning as Fernando Tatis taketh away. He also giveth his team some offense.
6: First pitch is on the way. Tatis swings, hits it a mile. Deep to left field, way back. Oh, yeah, gonna go. Second deck in left for Fernando Tatis Jr., and it's 1-0. One pitch into the game. 2-1 is hit in the air, deep to right field. Benj is going back onto the track. He's at the wall. This one, gonna go. Fernando does it again. Apo Taco for Tatis. His second of the night. A two-run homer, and it's 3-0.
9: 97-3, the Fan. Padres, a 5-2 win over the Mets. Tatis with the two homers, 15 on the season. His second multi-homer game this year. Also had one at the end of June against the Cubs. Padres beat the Mets. New York, four-game win streak comes to an end. Sports Center All Night, ESPN Radio.
15: What's that sign say?
16: No bare feet.
15: What's that sign say?
16: No fighting.
15: What's it mean?
16: No fighting.
9: Somebody owes me a gumball machine. Joint practices in the NFL can get a little testy. We saw that between the Cowboys and the Saints as punches were thrown, there were helmets tossed, and there were body slams as well. Scuffles happening at the joint practice between Dallas and New Orleans. Cowboys coach Brian Schottenheimer.
17: A little chippy. You know, not the way we like to do business. Got to be better, but I got to look at the film. You know, we're certainly not going to take, you know, from anybody. But, again, it was chippy on both sides. And, like I said, I want our guys to play on the edge without going over the edge. One guy sounds like he might have thrown a punch, and that's why he left practice. Yeah, I'll keep that between me and the team. But, yeah, it was more about mindset, mentality, ability to refocus when bad stuff happens. And, we're going to play on the edge, and we're not going to take, I'll say the word again, from anybody. But at the same time, I don't think that they were the only ones stirring up the I think we might have been stirring it up as well. But it was a sloppy practice all in all, and it's got to get better.
9: Not the best day for the Cowboys, but they did make a signing this week.
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19: 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Damn the torpedoes, man. 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
23: I truly believe that if someone said to them, if you make this trade, it guarantees that you'll win the Super Bowl, they would make the trade.
9: Dallas Cowboys bringing in linebacker Von Miller this week. Officially introduced by Dallas on Tuesday.
24: I can still play football. You know, I can still play football. But, you know, I can still contribute in other ways. You know, on my Super Bowl teams, it's not just one person that gets it done. I think you can say what you want to say about my play on the field and what I got left. When it comes to being a great teammate, like, if it was a Hall of Fame for that, like, I'm going to the Hall of Fame first ballot. To be honest, it's not. I'm probably the best teammate that ever played in the National Football League. And I say that with all confidence in the world. My ability to get people around me to play at a level that they wouldn't normally play at, like, I don't think nobody does that like me. And I said the other day that I can contribute 10 to 15 plays. That's without even being on the field. So you got a game that you play 50 snaps, you know, 60 snaps, something like that. I can win 10 to 15 of those without me being even on the field, without my play, just by my knowledge of the game and getting everybody else to play at a level that they wouldn't normally play at. So whether it's the defensive coordinator, defensive line, young guys, like, I can contribute in so many different ways to win games. And that's not even talking about the type of player that I still believe that I am.
9: And if he can do all that and help the Cowboys raise the Lombardi?
24: I think the question it answers itself. You know, it's the Dallas Cowboys. I won a Super Bowl in Denver. We had a million people out there. We won a Super Bowl with the Rams. It wasn't as much. You know, the parade, we were stopping at red lights and stuff. You know, it's just we still won a Super Bowl, and it's still exciting. It's still dope, but it's just a different feel with those two organizations. If, you know, I was with the Buffalo Bills and we ended up winning a Super Bowl, it would be a holiday in Orchard Park. It'd be a holiday in Buffalo. Like, everybody remember that. It'd be statues for everybody. That's just the type of organization that they have, the type of fans that they have. Dallas Cowboys fans are in that same type of stream. They're not the same. Bills Mafia, Cowboys Nation is totally different things. That's not what I'm saying. But the fans here are diehard fans. And if we're able to do that, if we're able to have a successful season and win the Super Bowl, like, it'd be a holiday in Dallas as well. Like, people love the Dallas Cowboys. They either love them or hate them, but at the end of the day, they all root for the Dallas Cowboys. And for us to be able to win a Super Bowl, it'd be crazy in Dallas. It'd be a holiday as well.
9: Great teammates, solid roster. As for Von Miller's actual impact for the Cowboys, ESPN analyst Mina Kimes.
2: I think it gives them depth, which is something they had been lacking in past years. And now when I look at this defensive line as a whole, the build actually reminds me a little of the team that just won the Super Bowl, Seattle, which is to say the strength is the interior. Your superstar is Quinnen Williams, who just got paid. But then outside of him, at edge, you have a lot of options. You can send waves of pass rushers. They added Rashawn Gary. I thought Donovan Azaraku was quite good last year as a rookie. They drafted Malachi Lawrence. Now you're adding Von Miller, and suddenly you have options so that deep into the fourth quarter, that four-man rush can continue leaning on new players the way Seattle did to great effect. It definitely seems to be an improved group. The ceiling of it, I think, will depend on whether or not any of those players really emerges.
9: We'll see how the impact winds up being in Dallas. Von Miller joining the Cowboys. Straight ahead, key matchups on the hardwood. SportsCenter All Night continues. It's ESPN Radio.
7: Hey, this is Rich Eisen coming up on Wednesday. The Seahawks going for back-to-back titles. Cooper Kupp, Super Bowl MVP from a couple of titles for him ago, will join us. 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
20: Reese with the mismatch over Gray will drop. And a technical foul on Becky Hammon, and she's got to be careful not to get another one. And she does, and Hammon has been tossed. Becky Hammon ejected here with 5:06 to go in the first half. First, chasing after Amy Bonner, who gave her the first tee, and then Roy Gobain gave her the second tee.
9: Becky Hammon ejected in the second quarter. Interestingly enough, the last 10 teams to have their coach tossed in the WNBA wind up losing the game.
20: Ryan Howard drives and scores.
9: Short and sweet. Dream, a 97-82 win over the Aces. We saw it on ESPN. Dream snapping a seven-game losing streak against the Aces, their first win since May of 2024. The Aces' fourth home loss this season by at least 15 points. They fall to the four seed, half game behind the Fever. 21 points for Angel Reese in the win. Reese, Ryan Howard, Alicia Gray, first trio of teammates in WNBA history with 20 points and three steals in the same game. Gray had 21 in the win.
21: We know at our best, we're best in conversion. So we knew we had to limit them to one shot, because if you get an ace of the second shot, then they catch and get open shots. So the biggest thing was to limit them to one shot and then get out in conversion. We know we're at our best when we're pushing the pace.
22: You know, Lisa, I also think you guys are in your best when everyone's involved, whether it's you, whether it's Ryan, whether it's Angel. You guys are the best when all those people are contributing. And it was a big bounce back game for Angel Reese tonight. What did you see from your all-star teammate in this matchup against Asia Wilson?
21: Angel, she's just a dog. I mean, she plays hard no matter what. I mean, she just goes, goes, goes. I mean, she has high energy. I mean, she was big for us tonight. When the score started to get close, she made big buckets for us. So, I mean, I'm glad to have Angel Reese on my team.
22: If the playoffs were to start today, you guys would play the Aces. I know we got a few games left to play in the regular season before that gets solidified. But how much standings watching are you guys doing right now in terms of where you guys are on the seeding?
21: I mean, you want to win, win, win. The biggest thing, you want to get home court advantage. I mean, it's hard playing a team twice at home. So right now, it's win games. I know we're on a long road stretch, so it's kind of, we want to win all the games, but win as many games as possible so we can get that home court advantage during playoffs.
9: Asia Wilson at 27 points in the loss for the Aces. Dream with the 97-82 win in Las Vegas. As for the Fever, they were facing the tempo.
26: Clark connects on a three for 12th straight game with at least two made threes. 12 points, three assists for Clark. Just a slight difference game and shot clock. Mitchell, oh, what a move. Mitchell, my goodness, what a flip after another beautiful ballet from Kelsey Mitchell. Kelsey Mitchell with 16 in the first.
9: Saw it on ESPN. Fever, a 101-95 win over the tempo. Kelsey Mitchell finishes with 29, 11 of 16 from the floor, 4 of 6 from three-point range. 20th straight 20-point game. Caitlin Clark, a 24-point night as well.
27: This was a
3: hard-fought game down the stretch. This is an area your team has been trying to grow in, giving up big leads and closing out games. How did you get it done tonight?
4: Yeah, I didn't think we played all our best, but hey, we'll take a win when we can get it. And like I said, this team's been in every single game. So credit to them. They fought. We found a way to win. That's all that really matters.
3: You had to do it without Kelsey Mitchell in the fourth quarter. What do you know about what's going on with Kelsey?
4: Well, maybe if Canada had air conditioning, Holly, that would probably be helpful. But it's a million degrees in here. But hopefully she'll be okay. But we certainly missed her.
3: Other than the heat, how have you enjoyed your trip north of the border, your first time here in Canada?
4: It's been great. The fans were great tonight. And it's really cool to see how much women's basketball has grown. So really fun for my first time in Canada, and certainly excited to come back.
3: The road trip continues.

0: leading defenses, knocking down her signature logo three, but also is finding her teammates in ways that are amounting in career highs or just tremendous production offensively from everybody else. And then, of course, Kelsey Mitchell is just on the ultimate heat check. They have every answer for what the defenses have thrown at them. I think we should just stop and appreciate this because this is truly history.
1: Mitchell and Clark with their 16th game this season, in which they've each scored 20 points. Fever get the win over the Tempo. Toronto's 11th straight loss, tying the longest losing streak in the WNBA this season. The Storm doing it twice. Sun and Sparks on Tuesday.
2: What a pass. Leisure Walker to Birch. That was pretty.
3: And this is where Connecticut is key.
1: Sun with the 85-77 win. The Sun winning both games against the Sparks this season. Final matchup coming up on Saturday in L.A. Sparks have lost five straight and 11 and 12 of their last 14 games. SportsCenter All Night, ESPN Radio. NFL News Chiefs offensive coordinator Eric Bieniemy back at work on the heels of the shooting of his wife last month, an incident for which their son is charged. Bieniemy telling reporters his wife is improving.
4: Yes, she is on the road to recovery. Yes, she is doing great. It's one of the main reasons why I'm back here, because of her recovery. She's truly a soldier. She's a saint. And it's been incredible to watch. But with that said, you know I was driving her and a bunch of my family members crazy in the house. So she was like, you have my blessing to leave. So it was time to get back.
1: In his two-week absence, Bieniemy missing 11 of the Chiefs' training camp practices. Straight ahead, 5 out of 6 anyway. 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
9: What's up, fellas? 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
5: Von Miller officially introduced by the Cowboys on a day where joint practice with the Saints got a little bit chippy. Brewers crush the Mariners, a 22-0 shutout. The race for MVP in the National League continues to be tight. PCA, Shohei Ohtani, both homer again. The Dodgers getting a win over the Rockies in Denver.
6: And the pitch swung on. That's in the right center. That's going to get down for a hit. Tucker is going to get waved around third. And in with a run-scoring double is Teoscar Hernandez. Three doubles in a row, two runs in. And the Dodgers with a 5-3 lead.
5: So it sounded on AM 570 LA Sports. Dodgers go on to a 7-6 win over the Rockies. Dodgers improving to 20-5 against Colorado since the start of last season. After the win, Teoscar Hernandez with Spectrum Sportsnet LA.
7: Seemed like it was going to be a three-hit one, but the two big hits, the triple and the double. But first, tell me, in that first at-bat, it's clear you thought you got a good. Were you thinking that?
8: I don't know how that, not even to the wall. That's a little embarrassing, but, you know, it was a good day. Feel really good at the plate. Now it just be consistent with it, seeing good pitches and getting hard contact.
7: Yesterday we were talking about the splits and how good you've been against lefties. When you have a performance like today against a righty, what does that just tell you as to what you're seeing from your swing and how you really are feeling at the plate?
8: We're just going into the right direction. We're taking the right approach. We're working the right things, and it showed tonight.
7: Between you, Tommy, and Kyle, it's felt like you all, or not it felt like you guys had a five-hit performance combined. When you can see the bottom of the order, not just the top of the order, get going, what does that do for this team as a collective you're looking to get back on track?
8: It just, if we continue to do that, it just makes everything easier for the top of the lineup. You know, getting on base, trying to do the job so they don't feel that pressure, that much of a pressure during games. But our job is to try to get on base. And if we got a situation, drive it in. And if not, just get on base for the guy on top.
7: All right, Teoscar. Well, it was a great night at the plate, a great night defensively. Congratulations on this win tonight.
8: Thank you. Appreciate it.
5: Speaking of great nights, Shohei Ohtani with another home run. He has 16 homers against the Rockies since joining the Dodgers, most by any player has had against a single team over the last three seasons. Ohtani, joining Kyle Schwarber, is the only players to hit at least 30 in each of the last six seasons. There's the question about Shohei Ohtani down the stretch and the Dodgers' usage earlier on Unsportsmanlike, our buddy Evan Cohen.
9: I am telling you right now, the move for Ohtani, if he could pitch, is the Dodgers should make him their closer in the postseason. CeCe loves this so much, it pains him that he loves this idea.
10: I didn't say that.
9: You hate this idea.
10: I didn't say that either.
9: Well, give me what you're going to say.
11: But you're like, I don't know, they got to figure out the lineup, whatever, but you should totally just make him the closer. Yeah.
9: Meaning, I don't know how the rules work. Relative to, like, if you move him from DH to closer, if you lose you need a pinch hitter, if he goes extra innings, they'll figure that out. I'm sure there's a way of doing that.
11: Hey, you guys take care of that, but well, yeah. Use my bright idea. Figure it out later.
9: You don't think Ohtani is the closer in a big spot is a good idea if he's not going to start? Because the arm stuff, that give him an inning here and an inning there versus Edwin Diaz?
10: If he's going to pitch, he's going to be my starter.
5: Ohtani's offense has been okay. 3 homers, 5 RBI, 5 runs scored in the first 2 games of the series. against the Rockies. Speaking of home runs, there's the Cubs and the White Sox. Alex Bregman had a walk-off single for the Cubs as they beat the White Sox 4-3. Pete Crow Armstrong with another leadoff home run, his sixth this season. First player in baseball history with multiple leadoff homers and a walk-off homer in a two-game span. Second time this season with a leadoff home run in back-to-back games. Earlier on ESPN Radio, our Ian Fitzsimmons.
12: He is right now, to me, the most electrifying player in baseball, more so than Shohei Ohtani. What he does in the outfield, he's the best defensive player in the game. And then when it comes to at the plate, he made history just last night with a leadoff home run and a walk-off home run. He's now, again, back-to-back 30-30 clubs. What more do you want him to do? I mean, he's tied for the league lead in triples. He hits doubles. You name it. You want him to spray it to left, spray it to right. He does it all. PCA, to me, is the most electrifying player in baseball. And, man, if I wasn't saving all my money right now for the start of college football season, which starts next weekend, I would go ahead and hammer down on him to win the MVP.
5: PCA with his 31st homer of the season, tying his career high, which was set last year. The Cubs, meanwhile, get their Major League best 13th walk-off win of the season. Nobody else has more than 9. SportsCenter All Night, ESPN Radio, Red Sox, Diamondbacks.
13: 0-2 pitch. There's a deep drive down the right field line. It's hooking near the pole. It is a towering fly. It's a home run. Hard to judge from here as it went past the pesky pole. But it's fair and a home run and a tie game on Rutschman's first as a member of the Red Sox. It's 4-4.
5: First as a member of the Red Sox, 9th for the season. Drove in 3. Red Sox, a 9-4 win over the Diamondbacks. WEEI 93.7 FM. Red Sox, 19th win in their past 25 home games. 31-31 at home this season. For the Diamondbacks, their third straight loss. Of course, questions surrounding Ketel Marte. ESPN's Tim Kirkchen.
14: I can't recall anything quite like this. Sunday night, Ketel Marte was seen with friends and teammates, and everything seemed to be okay. And then he did not show up at the ballpark on Monday. And they expected the Diamondbacks, even at 5:30 in the afternoon, that he was going to walk into the clubhouse. And the lineups weren't even given to the broadcasters until 6:50 for a 7:10 first pitch. And then Torey Lovello, who's one of the great communicators in baseball and can talk to anyone, he couldn't even find Ketel Marte. So this is a very confusing situation. And yet something similar happened to Marte last year, where he just disappeared without telling anybody where he was. So this is a mystery, and there are a lot more answers that need to come here. But this guy's one of the best players in the game. They're in the middle of a pennant race. They need him badly, and they couldn't even find him. Some answers need to come out of this, and pretty quickly for the Diamondbacks.
5: SportsCenter All Night, ESPN Radio. Yankees have won 6 of 8 against the Orioles this season, a 3-1 win over Baltimore on Tuesday. They've held the Orioles to 3 runs or fewer in 7 of their 8 matchups this season. Trent Grisham with his 17th homer of the season. Go ahead, 2-out, 2-run single in the 7th. Phillies, a 6-4 win over the Marlins to extend their win streak to 5 straight, tying the team's longest win streak this season. Pirates, a 4-1 win over the Tigers, who are 1-4 in their last 5 games. Enter the day tied with the Orioles and Rangers for the final AL wild card spot. Tigers losing. Mariners, who are also in that picture, are shut out 22-0 by the Brewers. Back to Tim Kirkchen.
14: The Tigers have a run differential of plus 86 this year, and they're still under 500, but they can really swing the bats. And if they continue to swing the bat like they have lately, I think they're going to make the playoffs in a season in which they traded the best pitcher in the league and Casey Mize. I'm also, of course, keeping my eye on the Mariners, who came 1 win away from going to the World Series last year. At some point, you have to think they're going to get hot, and their great pitching is going to carry them into the playoffs. And at some point, Cal Raleigh's going to have to swing the bat better, and they're going to score a few more runs. So those are two teams I'm watching, the Tigers offense and the Mariners pitching.
5: 30 for 30's new series, The Betrayal of Shohei Ohtani, is available on all major podcast platforms. The Betrayal of Shohei Ohtani is presented by Gusto. SportsCenter All Night, ESPN Radio. The big news in L.A. on the NBA front is what's going on with the Lakers. The Buss family reiterating its intention to sell the remaining shares in the Lakers, saying in a statement, five of the six members of the Buss Trust are, quote, united in their decision. That statement coming on the heels of Jeannie Buss, the current governor of the Lakers, as the only sibling to abstain from the vote to sell. She says her intention is to contest the intentions of her brother and sister. ESPN's Dave McMenamin.
15: That's going to be a legal battle, and I think the point of contention will come down to what Jeannie's lawyer has pointed to, the 2017 judgment that three of the trustees all have to turn their keys at the same time, Joey Buss, Jeannie Buss, and Jeannie Buss, in order for the team to be sold. But fast forward 8 years later, in 2025, when Mark Walter purchased the Buss family's majority share of the Lakers franchise, there was a new agreement put in place by the Buss siblings that is considered a tag-along provision, which was if at any point Mark Walter sells the team, the Buss siblings will be allowed to tag along their shares with the new ownership group at the same valuation if the new ownership group is interested. Clearly, Josh Kushner and Bob Iger, our former boss, are interested in purchasing the 18% remaining and under control by the Buss family. Five of the six siblings want to do it. Jeannie Buss doesn't. And this could go as far as the courts to figure out which side they will side with. But if you think about it, if you're talking about what's in the best interest of the family trust, if five of the six siblings are standing on one side of the aisle, you would think that would be where the family trust's interests lies.
5: Likely to be decided by a court. If the sale of the remaining shares goes through, Jeannie Buss would lose her status as governor of the franchise. Had a previous deal with Mark Walter to remain as governor through 2030. SportsCenter All Night, ESPN Radio. You no doubt saw the news Tuesday, the passing of Bill Rasmussen at the age of 93. As a kid growing up in New England, I spent a lot of time listening to sports on the radio. Yes, there was football on TV on the weekends, NBC's baseball game of the week, or This Week in Baseball if you wanted to see the highlights. But I consumed most of it on the radio. And among the listens, the then New England Whalers. One of the voices on their radio broadcasts, Bill Rasmussen. And now, here I am on the radio at the network he conceived.
16: 3, 2, and 1.
17: They score!
18: We love sports.
16: Unbelievable!
18: Because sports are all about stories.
16: Hey, Brad, this place is going wacky!
19: We don't have to take anybody that Mel Kiper says we have to take.
16: Booyah!
18: In the story of ESPN, can't be told without Bill Rasmussen. In fact, it starts with Bill Rasmussen.
20: What does all of that mean to you?
21: I guess I've never really been one to stand up and say, look what I did. There are a lot of people that I walk into a room, they have no idea I am, and it's just, that's fine. Of course, I'm proud of it.
18: The year was 1978, and Rasmussen had just been fired as the Hartford Whalers public relations director. With no job and a family to support, he started thinking.
21: I guess I'd always been a sports fan. So something in sports was going to happen. And wouldn't it be great if we could produce our own programming and get some coverage, maybe locally, maybe in New England?
18: The initial conceit was modest. But then Rasmussen learned that a new communications satellite was being launched into space. Now there was potentially a vast canvas to work with. And he and his son Scott started drawing up plans.
21: Our options, our plans, our dreams expanded. RCA Americom had not been able to convince the television industry that this was going to be a big thing. So they were willing to show the industry by working with us.
18: With his big idea in mind, Rasmussen was able to reserve a portion of the satellite's capabilities. But he didn't have the capital to complete the transaction or to build the network he envisioned. So he started looking for partners.
20: But to secure the funding, you had to make a deal. What was the deal you guys struck?
21: Pretty well. They would provide the money. He started off and he said, we take 80% of your company and we'll give you all the money you want. Now make that 85. That was tough to take. If I didn't give up the control, we would have lost the idea.
18: With the vast resources of Getty Oil behind him, Rasmussen could now start building his dream into reality. He broke ground on a headquarters not far from his home in central Connecticut. Just 15 months after the idea was hatched, ESPN went live on September 7th, 1979.
0: Yea, verily, a sampler of wonders. Hi, I'm Lee Leonard, welcoming you to Bristol, Connecticut, 110 miles from New York City. Why Bristol? Because here in Bristol is where all the sports action is as of right now.
17: What did you think at the moment Lee Leonard came on the air?
21: We were all so standing there, we just kind of looked in awe. I guess we crossed our fingers. We had to go, here we go, guys, because one of our contractors was still finished cleaning up, and he's out in the hallway. There's a guy out there with a mop cleaning the hallway, and we're over here making TV history.
0: Now, I'm still not sure just exactly how it works, but here's a man who can show us, Bill Rasmussen.
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21: 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But of course, I'm proud of ESPN. Who wouldn't be?
5: Jeremy Schapp with Bill Rasmussen's story. ESPN coming up on anniversary number 47 in a couple of weeks. Among those who were here in 1979 as Rasmussen launched the network, our former colleague Bob Lee.
25: To be in a room with Bill was to feel his infectious enthusiasm, the energy he brought, who kept it alive, blowing this campfire and keeping it alive, what, maxing out his credit cards at one point to make sure we got up on the satellite. You know, the Los Angeles Lakers wouldn't be worth $12 billion if early ESPN, this acorn, had not flowered and creating the genesis for the sports culture that now is so important to this country and to this world.
5: Bill Rasmussen, ESPN co-founder and first president, dying Tuesday at the age of 93. SportsCenter All Night continues. 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
26: Hey, this is Rich Eisen coming up on Wednesday. The Seahawks going for back-to-back titles. Cooper Kupp, Super Bowl MVP from a couple of titles for him ago, will join us. 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
9: Hard to give a grade on that sample size. We'll grade every play and then we'll get better.
10: Certainly you would have liked to have seen Tua play a little better, especially considering the last time we saw him in Miami wasn't good and he had to get benched.
5: Tua Tagovailoa, underwhelming in his debut in the preseason opener. Two series, completing three of five attempts for 22 yards. Earlier on ESPN Radio, the voice of the Falcons, Wes Durham.
11: We'll have to wait for the Pennix clear to action, if you will, to get this quarterback competition we've spent a lot of offseason worried about. But for me, if your most important characteristic is accuracy, then Tagovailoa may very well be the fit you're looking for. And I think the structure fits Tagovailoa. And I'm not trying to demean Miami. I just happen to think this is the best offensive skill set Ian and Amber he's ever played with, given London and Robinson and Kyle Pitts and Austin Hooper's back. And I think it, with Tommy Rees and what they learned in Cleveland together and how they can employ some of the positives to that here in Atlanta, I think it could work, but it's going to be bumpy.
5: Speaking of heading into preseason week number two, Niners running back Christian McCaffrey missing a handful of practices with what the team has called tightness. Not everybody's buying it, though. ESPN insider Adam Schefter.
12: Kyle Shanahan, the 49ers head coach, said that if it were not a joint practice today against the Chargers, Christian McCaffrey would have been out there. It just sounds like they're maintaining him and resting him and being smart with him in light of the fact that he's had some muscle tightness. I know some people have suggested maybe it's contract related. I'm told by the team that's not the case at all. They have no reason to believe this is contract related, despite the fact that a number of running backs have passed him up in salary. This is about being smart with Christian McCaffrey and making sure that he is physically ready when the season gets underway here in a few weeks.
5: McCaffrey has 2 years remaining on the extension he signed in 24. Back to baseball. Blue Jays double up the Rays 10-5. Rays have lost 4 of 5. Twins a 4-1 win over the Braves, who've lost 4 of 5. Rangers shut out the Nationals 5-0, while the Angels beat the Astros 3-1. Astros leading the AL West down to 1 over the Rangers.
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13: How good is that? Are you ready to take?
29: Number 5.
5: Baseball in Milwaukee. Brewers squeak by the Mariners 22-0. A game that also featured an early career milestone. 620 WTMJ.
14: Lara, fly ball to deep left. Back it goes. It is up and gone. Three-run home run by the Brewers tonight. It's their third, and Lara's going to want that baseball back.
29: Number 4.
5: There are two players who have hit at least 30 homers in each of the past 6 seasons. Kyle Schwarber and now Shohei Ohtani. AM 570 LA Sports.
0: swings and hammers it deep right center field. Way back it goes. There it is, number 30 for Shohei Ohtani. And the Dodgers lead it 3-1.
29: Number 3.
5: Yankees win in Baltimore. All of their runs coming from one bat. Michael Kay on the Yes Network.
7: Two balls, two strikes, two outs. Line drive, base hit center field. Jones scores. Lombard scores. Moving to third is Caballero. It's a big two-run single for Grisham. He's driven in the Yankees three runs tonight. They're up 3-1.
29: Number 2.
5: Speaking of New York, the Mets have a homer brought back in. 97.3 The Fan.
15: Lindor hits it in the air, deep down the right field line. Fernando all the way into the corner. And the ball leaps up, and did he catch it? He's holding. He's waiting. That. He did! What a play! Fernando went up over the right field wall and took a grand slam away. Of all the robberies he's ever made, this one is the best!
29: Number 1.
5: For the second straight night, we see a walk-off in Chicago. Cubs Radio Network.
0: Bregman lines one to center, base hit. Kelly's going to try to score. Here comes the throwback. Peters to the plate. Not in time. Cubs win. Cubs win. Another walk-off win at Wrigley.
16: The second one in 2 days against the White Sox.
5: That's how the game ends in Chicago. It began with yet another homer from their MVP candidate. Where's that race at this point? That's next. SportsCenter All Night continues. 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
26: Hey, this is Rich Eisen coming up on Wednesday. 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
3: 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Back near the right field fence at the wall. 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
5: SportsCenter All Night, ESPN Radio, the ESPN app, Sirius XM, Channel 80. There are division races. There are wild card chases. They're certainly keeping our attention here in mid-August. There's also a pretty good, intriguing MVP race in the National League. Pete Crow Armstrong of the Cubs, the Dodgers, Shohei Ohtani. It's up for grabs. Clearly, though, a two-man race. Tuesday, Ohtani and the Dodgers in Denver facing the Rockies.
9: Swings and hammers it. Deep right center field. Way back it goes. There it is, number 30 for Shohei Ohtani. And the Dodgers lead it 3-1.
5: Ohtani joining Kyle Schwarber as the only players to hit at least 30 homers in each of the last six seasons. Dodgers a 3-1 lead there in the third. An inning later.
9: And the pitch swung on. That's in the right center. That's going to get down for a hit. Tucker is going to get waved around third. And in with a run scoring double is Teoscar Hernandez. Three doubles in a row. Two runs in. And the Dodgers with a 5-3 lead.
5: AM 570 LA Sports. Dodgers edge the Rockies 7-6. Ohtani, 16 homers against the Rockies since he joined the Dodgers. That's the most for any player against a single team in the last three seasons. His 10th career home run at Coors Field. Ohtani, three homers, five RBI, five runs scored in the first two games of this series against the Rockies, as the Dodgers improved to 20-5 against Colorado since the start of last season. To Chicago, Cubs, White Sox, and just like on Monday, bottom of the first.
3: Here's the pitch. He drives one in the air to right field. Back goes Montgomery. Back near the right field fence at the wall. It's gone. A home run for Pete Crow Armstrong.
10: It's unbelievable. Leads off the game yesterday with a bomb, finishes the game with the bomb, and now leads off today with a towering shot to right.
5: PCA with a leadoff home run for the second straight game. He did not walk it off with another home run as he did on Monday, but Tuesday's game did come down to the game's final at-bat in the ninth.
3: It's quiet all of a sudden. Bregman lines one to center, base hit. Kelly's going to try to score. Here comes the throw by Peters to the plate. Not in time. Cubs win. Cubs win. Another walk-off win at Wrigley.
10: The second one in 2 days against the White Sox.
5: Cubs Radio Network as the Cubs beat the White Sox 4-3. Cubs with their Major League best 13th walk-off win of the season. No other team has more than nine. The Cubs have 13, including two in a row. 13 walk-off wins, tied for the Cubs' second most in the season in team history. PCA, his sixth leadoff home run, this season, most by a Cubs player since Dexter Fowler had 7 in 2016. PCA, home run, couple of walks as well in the Cubs' win, certainly in a battle with Ohtani for MVP. ESPN's Tim Kirkchen.
0: He is having a remarkable season. He hit his 31st home run of the season tonight, making him the first Cub ever to have a 30-homer, 30-steal season in back-to-back seasons. That's how good he has been, but it's way more than that. Craig Counsell, the manager of the Cubs, has told me more than once that PCA is the best defensive player at any position on the planet right now. And he told me he's the fastest player in the league, and he's a different kind of fast, he said, than any player I've ever seen. Starting, stopping quickly, quickness on the bases. He can win a game with his legs. He can win a game with his glove. And he's had a great offensive season. I think it's a dead heat right now for the MVP in the National League, PCA and Ohtani. Now, if Ohtani goes crazy in September pitching, that could settle things, mm-hmm. but it's really, really close right now.
5: SportsCenter all night, ESPN Radio, NL MVP race, really close. You know what wasn't that close? Brewers Mariners in Milwaukee.
7: We're long past the first pitch. Lara, fly ball to deep left. Back it goes. It is up and gone! The first big league homer for Luis Lara. Another three-run home run by the Brewers tonight. It's their third, and Lara's going to want that baseball back. Lara homered. Hits one off the end of the bat. Shallow center. That will fall for a base hit. Make it 22-0.
5: There really should be a mercy rule. 22-0 in the eighth inning. By the end,
7: here we go. Sanchez, ground ball to third. Hamilton has it. He'll take it to the bag, and this one is over. A historic night at the ballpark as the Brewers rout the Mariners by a final of 22-0. They tie a franchise record with 22 runs. Not a lot to dissect except for blowout. That's it.
5: 620 WTMJ, Brewers edge the Mariners 22-0. It's time for the largest MLB in the modern era shutout. Cleveland defeated the Yankees 22-0 in 2004. Pirates beat the Cubs 22-0 in 1975. 22-0 Brewers over the Mariners on Tuesday. Milwaukee manager Pat Murphy.
11: You know, it's one game, and it's a pretty good performance. Pretty darn good performance. I think Harrison was not his sharpest, but, settled in after the first hitter. I thought Drouin was good, Anderson good, and then there are a lot of great, Bowers continues, his body's banged up, but he continues to swing it. Great to see Yelly swing the bat like that tonight. Isn't perfect, but God, that was really nice. The kid's been working at it. Mitchell back to swinging the bat, and Hamilton, wow, pretty special. And Joey Ortiz, he just keeps doing it, playing defense and whatever else. He twisted his ankle a little bit, so we'll have to see on that. Contreras had a great game. Throwing that guy out was a turning point in the game, I thought.
5: Brewers matching their franchise record with 22 runs. They did it in 1992. They extend the lead for the best record in baseball to 2.5 games. 22-0 shutout of the Mariners. ESPN MLB reporter Jesse Rogers.
12: It really says a lot about both teams this year, right? The Brewers are the Brewers. They're the best team in the league, at least in the regular season. And the Mariners are wholly underachieving this year after getting so close to the World Series last season. I mean, it's a testament to sort of the chemistry that the Brewers have created. And there's seemingly something missing on the Mariners side this year. Cal Raleigh at the top of that list, and we know that this team has struggled all season. Something missing in the water in Seattle, and that'll be dissected, I'm sure, in the offseason.
5: Mariners tied for the most runs allowed in franchise history. Fourth time this month they've allowed double-digit runs. This time it's a 22-0 shutout at the hands of the Brewers. The series between the Padres and the Mets, had its share of defensive highlights this week. Monday, the Mets gunning down three runners at the plate from the outfield. Tuesday, the Padres are turning the favor with their outfield play.
7: Lindor hits it in the air, deep down the right field line. Fernando all the way into the corner. At the wall, leaps up,
13: Did he catch it? He's holding. He's waiting. That. He did. He what a play. Wow. Fernando went up over the right field wall and took a grand slam away. Of all the robberies he's ever made, this one is the best.
5: That was in the first inning as Fernando Tatis taketh away. He also giveth his team some offense.
13: First pitch is on the way. Tatis swings, hits it a mile. Deep to left field, way back. Oh, yeah, gonna go. Second deck in left for Fernando Tatis Jr., and it's 1-0. One pitch into the game. 2-1 is hit in the air, deep to right field. Bench is going back onto the track. He's at the wall. This one, gonna go. Fernando does it again. Apo Taco for Tatis. His second of the night. A two-run homer, and it's 3-0.
5: 97-3, the Fan Padres. A 5-2 win over the Mets. Tatis with the two homers, 15 on the season. His second multi-homer game this year. Also had one at the end of June against the Cubs. Padres beat the Mets. New York, four-game win streak comes to an end. Sports Center all night, ESPN Radio.
14: What's that sign say?
15: No bare feet.
14: What's that sign say?
15: No fighting.
14: What's it mean?
15: No fighting.
5: Somebody owes me a gumball machine. Joint practices in the NFL can get a little testy. We saw that between the Cowboys and the Saints as punches were thrown, there were helmets tossed, and there were body slams as well. Scuffles happening at the joint practice between Dallas and New Orleans. Cowboys coach Brian Schottenheimer.
16: A little chippy. You know, not the way we like to do business. Got to be better, but I got to look at the film. You know, we're certainly not going to take, you know, from anybody. But, again, it was chippy on both sides. And, like I said, I want our guys to play on the edge without going over the edge. One guy sounds like he might have thrown a punch, and that's why he left practice. Yeah, I'll keep that between me and the team. But, yeah, it was more about mindset, mentality, ability to refocus when bad stuff happens. And, we're going to play on the edge, and we're not going to take, I'll say the word again, from anybody. But at the same time, I don't think that they were the only ones stirring up the I think we might have been stirring it up as well. But it was a sloppy practice all in all, and it's got to get better.
5: Not the best day for the Cowboys, but they did make a signing this week.
17: This is as good as Dallas has looked in a while.
18: 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Damn the torpedoes, man. Do it if Crosby's available and healthy.
19: I truly believe that if someone said to them, if you make this trade, it guarantees that you'll win the Super Bowl, they would make the trade.
5: Dallas Cowboys bringing in linebacker Von Miller this week. Officially introduced by Dallas on Tuesday.
20: I can still play football. You know, I can still play football. But, you know, I can still contribute in other ways. You know, on my Super Bowl teams, it's not just one person that gets it done. I think you can say what you want to say about my play on the field and what I got left. When it comes to being a great teammate, like, if it was a Hall of Fame for that, like, I'm going on the Hall of Fame first ballot. To be honest, it's not. I'm probably the best teammate that ever played in the National Football League. And I say that with all confidence in the world. My ability to get people around me to play at a level that they wouldn't normally play at, like, I don't think nobody does that like me. And I said the other day that I can contribute 10 to 15 plays. That's without even being on the field. So you got a game that you play 50 snaps, you know, 60 snaps, something like that. I can win 10 to 15 of those without me being even on the field, without my play, just by my knowledge of the game and getting everybody else to play at a level that they wouldn't normally play at. So whether it's the defensive coordinator, defensive line, young guys, like, I can contribute in so many different ways to win games. And that's not even talking about the type of player that I still believe that I am.
5: And if he can do all that and help the Cowboys raise the Lombardi?
20: I think the question is, you know, kind of, it answers itself. You know, it's the Dallas Cowboys. I won a Super Bowl in Denver. We had a million people out there. We won a Super Bowl with the Rams. It wasn't as much. You know, it was the parade. We were stopping at red lights and stuff. You know, it's just we still won a Super Bowl, and it's still exciting. It's still dope, but it's just a different feel with those two organizations. If, you know, I was with the Buffalo Bills and we ended up winning a Super Bowl, it would be a holiday in Orchard Park. It'd be a holiday in Buffalo. Like, everybody remember that. It'd be statues for everybody. That's just the type of organization that they have, the type of fans that they have. Dallas Cowboys fans are in that same type of stream. They're not the same. Bills Mafia, Cowboys Nation is totally different things. That's not what I'm saying. But the fans here are diehard fans, and if we're able to do that, if we're able to have a successful season and win the Super Bowl, like, it'd be a holiday in Dallas as well. Like, people love the Dallas Cowboys. They either love them or hate them, but at the end of the day, they all root for the Dallas Cowboys. And for us to be able to win a Super Bowl, it'd be crazy in Dallas. It'd be a holiday as well.
5: Great teammate, solid roster. As for Von Miller's actual impact for the Cowboys, ESPN analyst Mina Kimes.
1: I think he gives them depth, which is something they had been lacking in past years. And now when I look at this defensive line as a whole, the build actually reminds me a little of the team that just won the Super Bowl, Seattle, which is to say the strength is the interior. Your superstar is Quinnen Williams, who just got paid. But then outside of him, at edge, you have a lot of options. You can send waves of pass rushers. They added Rashawn Gary. I thought Donovan Azaraku was quite good last year as a rookie. They drafted Malachi Lawrence. Now you're adding Von Miller, and suddenly you have options so that deep into the fourth quarter, that four-man rush can continue leaning on new players the way Seattle did to great effect. It definitely seems to be an improved group. The ceiling of it, I think, will depend on whether or not any of those players really emerges.
5: We'll see how the impact winds up being in Dallas. Von Miller joining the Cowboys. Straight ahead, key matchups on the hardwood. SportsCenter All Night continues. 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
5: 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Las Vegas didn't have its coach for half the game.
0: Reese with the mismatch over Gray will drop. And a technical foul on Becky Hammon, and she's got to be careful not to get another one. And she does, and Hammon has been tossed. Becky Hammon ejected here with 5:06 to go in the first half. First, chasing after Amy Bonner, who gave her the first tee, and then Roy Gobain gave her the second tee.
5: Becky Hammon ejected in the second quarter. Interestingly enough, the last 10 teams to have their coach tossed in the WNBA wind up losing the game.
0: Ryan Howard drives and scores.
5: Short and sweet. Dream, a 97-82 win over the Aces. We saw it on ESPN. Dream snapping a 7-game losing streak against the Aces, their first win since May of 2024. The Aces' fourth home loss this season by at least 15 points. They fall to the 4 seed, half game behind the Fever. 21 points for Angel Reese in the win. Reese, Ryan Howard, Alicia Gray, first trio of teammates in WNBA history with 20 points and 3 steals in the same game. Gray had 21 in the win.
3: We know at our best, we're best in conversion. So we knew we had to limit them to one shot, because if you get an ace of the second shot, then they catch and get open shots. So the biggest thing was to limit them to one shot and then get out in conversion. We know we're at our best when we're pushing the pace.
4: You know, Lisa, I also think you guys are in your best when everyone's involved, whether it's you, whether it's Ryan, whether it's Angel. You guys are the best when all those people are contributing. And it was a big bounce back game for Angel Reese tonight. What did you see from your all-star teammate in this matchup against Asia Wilson?
3: Angel, she's just a dog. I mean, she plays hard no matter what. I mean, she just goes. I mean, she has high energy. I mean, she was big for us tonight. When the score started to get close, she made big buckets for us. So, I mean, glad to have Angel Reese on my team.
4: If the playoffs were to start today, you guys would play the Aces. I know we got a few games left to play in the regular season before that gets solidified. But how much standings watching are you guys doing right now in terms of where you guys are on the seeding?
3: I mean, you want to win. The biggest thing, you want to get home court advantage. I mean, it's hard playing a team twice at home. So right now it's win games. I know we're on a long road stretch, so it's kind of, we want to win all the games, but win as many games as possible so we can get that home court advantage during playoffs.
5: Asia Wilson had 27 points in the loss for the Aces. Dream with the 97-82 win in Las Vegas. As for the Fever, they were facing the tempo.
6: Clark connects on a three for 12th straight game with at least 2 made threes. 12 points, 3 assists for Clark. Just a slight difference game and shot clock. Mitchell, oh, what a move. Mitchell, my goodness, what a flip after another beautiful ballet from Kelsey Mitchell. Kelsey Mitchell with 16 in the first.
5: Saw it on ESPN. Fever, a 101-95 win over the tempo. Kelsey Mitchell finishes with 29, 11 of 16 from the floor, 4 of 6 from three-point range. 20th straight 20-point game. Caitlin Clark, a 24-point night as well.
8: And this was a hard-fought game down the stretch. This is an area your team has been trying to grow in, giving up big leads and closing out games. How did you get it done tonight?
9: Yeah, I didn't think we played all our best, but hey, we'll take a win when we can get it. And like I said, this team's been in every single game. So credit to them. They fought. We found a way to win. That's all that really matters.
8: You had to do it without Kelsey Mitchell in the fourth quarter. What do you know about what's going on with Kelsey?
9: Well, maybe if Canada had air conditioning, Holly, that would probably be helpful. But it's a million degrees in here. But hopefully she'll be okay. But we certainly missed her.
8: Other than the heat, how have you enjoyed your trip north of the border, your first time here in Canada?
9: It's been great. The fans were great tonight. And it's really cool to see how much women's basketball has grown. So really fun for my first time in Canada, and certainly excited to come back.
8: The road trip continues. It's a hard one moving forward. How do you take the lessons learned tonight and apply those going ahead?
9: Yeah, I mean, we can't play as sloppy as we did tonight, and that starts with me. So just clean it up a little bit. Hey, we'll take whatever win we can get, but these next two are really tough for us. So go one at a time. It's a long road trip, but we're going to have our hands full, but we'll be ready.
5: Caitlin Clark going South Park. Blame Canada. Fever, though, do get the win, 101-95 in Toronto. Clark, Mitchell, responsible for half the offense. ESPN analyst Janae Ogumike.
7: When it comes down to one word, it should be historic when you think of Caitlin Clark and Kelsey Mitchell, because they are putting up historic numbers together. This is the hottest offense the WNBA has ever seen, and it starts and in some ways ends with their backcourt, because they put together complete games. As you mentioned, Kelsey Mitchell had 29 in three quarters. She overheated, which is wild. And then Caitlin Clark, 24-7. To me, it's their synergy. Caitlin is so good reading defenses, knocking down her signature logo three, but also is finding her teammates in ways that are amounting in career highs or just tremendous production offensively from everybody else. And then, of course, Kelsey Mitchell is just on the ultimate heat check. They have every answer for what the defenses have thrown at them. I think we should just stop and appreciate this, because this is truly history.
5: Mitchell and Clark with their

0: winning both games against the Sparks this season. Final matchup coming up on Saturday in L.A. Sparks have lost 5 straight and 11 and 12 of their last 14 games. SportsCenter All Night, ESPN Radio. NFL News Chiefs offensive coordinator Eric Bieniemy back at work on the heels of the shooting of his wife last month, an incident for which their son is charged. Bieniemy telling reporters his wife is improving.
1: Yes, she is on the road to recovery. Yes, she is doing great. It's one of the main reasons why I'm back here, because of her recovery. She's truly a soldier. She's a saint. And it's been incredible to watch. But with that said, you know, I know I was driving her and a bunch of my family members crazy in the house. So she was like, you have my blessing to leave. So it was time to get back.
0: In his 2-week absence, Bieniemy missing 11 of the Chiefs' training camp practices. Straight ahead, 5 out of 6 anyway. That's next at ESPN Radio.
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1: Von Miller officially introduced by the Cowboys on a day where joint practice with the Saints got a little bit chippy. Brewers crushed the Mariners, a 22-0 shutout. The race for MVP in the National League continues to be tight. PCA, Shohei Ohtani, both homer again. The Dodgers getting a win over the Rockies in Denver.
2: And the pitch swung on. That's in the right center. That's going to get down for a hit. Tucker is going to get waved around third. And in with a run-scoring double is Teoscar Hernandez. Three doubles in a row, two runs in. And the Dodgers with a 5-3 lead.
1: So it sounded on AM 570 LA Sports. Dodgers go on to a 7-6 win over the Rockies. Dodgers improving to 20-5 against Colorado since the start of last season. After the win, Teoscar Hernandez with Spectrum Sportsnet LA.
3: Seemed like it was going to be a three-hit one, but the two big hits, the triple and the double. But first, tell me, in that first at-bat, it's clear you thought you got a good use. Were you thinking that?
4: I don't know how that, not even to the wall. That's a little embarrassing, but, you know, it was a good day. Feel really good at the plate. Now it's just be consistent with it, seeing good pitches and getting hard contact.
3: Yesterday we were talking about the splits and how good you've been against lefties. When you have a performance like today against a righty, what does that just tell you as to what you're seeing from your swing and how you really are feeling at the plate?
4: We're just going into the right direction. We're taking the right approach. We're working the right things, and it showed tonight.
3: Between you, Tommy, and Kyle, you always had a five-hit performance combined. When you can see the bottom of the order, not just the top of the order, get going, what does that do for this team as a collective you're looking to get back on track?
4: It just, if we continue to do that, it just makes everything easier for the top of the lineup. You know, getting on base, trying to do the job, so they don't feel that pressure, that much of a pressure during games. But our job is to try to get on base, and if we got a situation, private aim, and if not, just get on base for the guy on top.
3: All right, Teoscar. Well, it was a great night at the plate, a great night defensively. Congratulations on this
4: win
3: tonight.
4: Thank you. Appreciate it.
1: Speaking of great nights, Shohei Ohtani with another home run. He has 16 homers against the Rockies since joining the Dodgers. Most by any player has had against a single team over the last three seasons. Ohtani joining Kyle Schwarber as the only players to hit at least 30 in each of the last six seasons. There's the question about Shohei Ohtani down the stretch and the Dodgers' usage earlier on Unsportsmanlike, our buddy Evan Cohen.
5: I am telling you right now, the move for Ohtani, if he could pitch, is the Dodgers should make him their closer in the postseason. CeCe loves this so much, it pains him that he loves this idea.
6: I didn't say that.
5: You hate this idea.
6: I didn't say that either.
5: Well, give me what you're going to say.
7: But you're like, I don't know, they got to figure out the lineup, whatever, but you should totally just make him the closer. Yeah.
5: I don't know how the rules work relative to, like, if you move him from DH to closer, if you lose the you need a pinch hitter, if he goes extra innings, they'll figure that out. I'm sure there's a way of doing that.
7: Hey, you guys take care of that, but use my bright idea. Figure it out later.
5: You don't think Ohtani is the closer in a big spot is a good idea if he's not going to start? Because the arm stuff, that give him an inning here and an inning there versus Edwin Diaz?
6: If he's going to pitch, he's going to be my starter.
1: Ohtani's offense has been okay. Three homers, five RBI, five runs scored in the first two games of the series against the Rockies. Speaking of home runs, there's the Cubs and the White Sox. Alex Bregman had a walk-off single for the Cubs as they beat the White Sox 4-3. Pete Crow Armstrong with another leadoff home run, his sixth this season. First player in baseball history with multiple leadoff homers and a walk-off homer in a two-game span. Second time this season with a leadoff home run in back-to-back games. Earlier on ESPN Radio, our Ian Fitzsimmons.
8: He is right now, to me, the most electrifying player in baseball, more so than Shohei Ohtani. What he does in the outfield, he's the best defensive player in the game. And then when it comes to at the plate, he made history just last night with a leadoff home run and a walk-off home run. He's now, again, back-to-back 30-30 clubs. What more do you want him to do? I mean, he's tied for the league lead in triples. He hits doubles. You name it. You want him to spray it to left, spray it to right. He does it all. PCA, to me, is the most electrifying player in baseball. And Man, if I wasn't saving all my money right now for the start of college football season, which starts next weekend, I would go ahead and hammer down on him to win the MVP.
1: PCA with his 31st homer of the season, tying his career high, which was set last year. The Cubs, meanwhile, get their Major League best 13th walk-off win of the season. Nobody else has more than 9. 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
9: 0-2 pitch. There's a deep drive down the right field line. It's hooking near the pole. It is a towering fly. It's a home run. Hard to judge from here as it went past the pesky pole, but it's fair and a home run and a tie game on Rutschman's first as a member of the Red Sox. It's 4-4.
1: First as a member of the Red Sox, 9th for the season. Drove in 3. Red Sox, a 9-4 win over the Diamondbacks. WEEI 93.7 FM. Red Sox, 19th win in their past 25 home games. 31-31 at home this season. For the Diamondbacks, their third straight loss. Of course, questions surrounding Ketel Marte. ESPN's Tim Kirchen.
10: I can't recall anything quite like this. Sunday night, Ketel Marte was seen with friends and teammates, and everything seemed to be okay. And then he did not show up at the ballpark on Monday. And they expected, the Diamondbacks, even at 5:30 in the afternoon, that he was going to walk into the clubhouse. And the lineups weren't even given to the broadcasters until 6:50 for a 7:10 first pitch. And then Torey Lovello, who's one of the great communicators in baseball and can talk to anyone, he couldn't even find Ketel Marte. So this is a very confusing situation. And yet something similar happened to Marte last year, where he just disappeared without telling anybody where he was. So this is a mystery, and there are a lot more answers that need to come here. But this guy's one of the best players in the game. They're in the middle of a pennant race. They need him badly, and they couldn't even find him. Some answers need to come out of this, and pretty quickly for the Diamondbacks.
1: SportsCenter All Night, ESPN Radio. Yankees have won 6 of 8 against the Orioles this season, a 3-1 win over Baltimore on Tuesday. They've held the Orioles to 3 runs or fewer in 7 of their 8 matchups this season. Trent Grisham with his 17th homer of the season. Go ahead, 2-out, 2-run single in the 7th. Phillies, a 6-4 win over the Marlins to extend their win streak to 5 straight, tying the team's longest win streak this season. Pirates, a 4-1 win over the Tigers, who are 1-4 in their last 5 games. Enter the day tied with the Orioles and Rangers for the final AL wild card spot. Tigers losing. Mariners, who are also in that picture, are shut out 22-0 by the Brewers. Back to Tim Kirchen.
10: The Tigers have a run differential of plus 86 this year, and they're still under 500. But they can really swing the bats, and if they continue to swing the bat like they have lately, I think they're going to make the playoffs in a season in which they traded the best pitcher in the league and Casey Mize. I'm also, of course, keeping my eye on the Mariners, who came 1 win away from going to the World Series last year. At some point, you have to think they're going to get hot, and their great pitching is going to carry them into the playoffs. And at some point, Cal Raleigh's going to have to swing the bat better, and they're going to score a few more runs. So those are two teams I'm watching, the Tigers offense and the Mariners pitching.
1: 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The Betrayal of Shohei Ohtani is presented by Gusto. 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The big news in L.A. on the NBA front is what's going on with the Lakers. The Buss family reiterating its intention to sell the remaining shares in the Lakers, saying in a statement, 5 of the 6 members of the Buss Trust are, quote, united in their decision. That statement coming on the heels of Jeannie Buss, the current governor of the Lakers, as the only sibling to abstain from the vote to sell. She says her intention is to contest the intentions of her brother and sister. ESPN's Dave McMenamin.
11: That's going to be a legal battle, and I think the point of contention will come down to what Jeannie's lawyer has pointed to, the 2017 judgment that 3 of the trustees all have to turn their keys at the same time, Joey Buss, Jeannie Buss, and Jeannie Buss, in order for the team to be sold. But fast forward 8 years later, in 2025, when Mark Walter purchased the Buss family's majority share of the Lakers franchise, There was a new agreement put in place by the Buss siblings that is considered a tag-along provision, which was if at any point Mark Walter sells the team, the Buss siblings will be allowed to tag along their shares with the new ownership group at the same valuation if the new ownership group is interested. Clearly, Josh Kushner and Bob Iger, our former boss, are interested in purchasing the 18% remaining under control by the Buss family. Five of the six siblings want to do it. Jeannie Buss doesn't. And this could go as far as the courts to figure out which side they will side with. But if you think about it, if you're talking about what's in the best interest of the family trust,
12: yeah,
11: if five of the six siblings are standing on one side of the aisle, you would think that would be where the family trust interests lies.
1: Likely to be decided by a court. If the sale of the remaining shares goes through, Jeannie Buss would lose her status as governor of the franchise. Had a previous deal with Mark Walter to remain as governor through 2030. SportsCenter All Night, ESPN Radio. You no doubt saw the news Tuesday, the passing of Bill Rasmussen at the age of 93. As a kid growing up in New England, I spent a lot of time listening to sports on the radio. Yes, there was football on TV on the weekends, NBC's baseball game of the week, or This Week in Baseball if you wanted to see the highlights. But I consumed most of it on the radio. And among the listens, the then New England Whalers, one of the voices on their radio broadcasts, Bill Rasmussen. And now, here I am on the radio at the network he conceived.
13: 3, 2, and 1.
14: They score!
15: We love sports.
14: Unbelievable!
15: Because sports are all about stories.
16: Hey, Brad, this place is going wacky!
17: We don't have to take anybody that Mel Kiper says we have to take.
18: Booyah!
15: In the story of ESPN, can't be told without Bill Rasmussen. In fact, it starts with Bill Rasmussen.
19: What does all of that mean to you?
20: I guess I've never really been one to stand up and say, look what I did. There are a lot of people that I walk into a room, they have no idea I am, and it's just, that's fine. Of course, I'm proud of it.
15: The year was 1978, and Rasmussen had just been fired as the Hartford Whalers public relations director. With no job and a family to support, he started thinking.
20: I guess I'd always been a sports fan. So something in sports was going to happen. And wouldn't it be great if we could produce our own programming and get some coverage, maybe locally, maybe in New England?
15: The initial conceit was modest. But then Rasmussen learned that a new communications satellite was being launched into space. Now there was potentially a vast canvas to work with. And he and his son Scott started drawing up plans.
20: Our options, our plans, our dreams expanded. RCA Americom had not been able to convince the television industry that this was going to be a big thing. So they were willing to show the industry by working with us.
15: With his big idea in mind, Rasmussen was able to reserve a portion of the satellite's capabilities. But he didn't have the capital to complete the transaction or to build the network he envisioned. So he started looking for partners.
19: But to secure the funding, you had to make a deal. What was the deal you guys struck?
20: Well, they would provide the money. He started out and he said, we take 80% of your company and we'll give you all the money you want. No, make that 85. That was tough to take. If I didn't give up the control, we would have lost the idea.
15: With the vast resources of Getty Oil behind him, Rasmussen could now start building his dream into reality. He broke ground on a headquarters not far from his home in central Connecticut. Just 15 months after the idea was hatched, ESPN went live on September 7th, 1979.
21: Yea, verily, a sampler of wonders. Hi, I'm Lee Leonard, welcoming you to Bristol, Connecticut, 110 miles from New York City. Why Bristol? Because here in Bristol is where all the sports action is as of right now.
19: What did you think at the moment Lee Leonard came on the air?
20: We were all so standing there, we just kind of looked in awe. I guess we crossed our fingers. We had to go, here we go, guys, because one of our contractors was still finished cleaning up, and he's out in the hallway. This guy out there with a mop cleaning the hallway, and we're over here making TV history.
21: Now, I'm still not sure just exactly how it works, but here's a man who can show us, Bill Rasmussen.
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18: You butts, we gotta do it again.
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20: 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But of course, I'm proud of ESPN. Who wouldn't be?
1: Jeremy Schapp with Bill Rasmussen's story. ESPN coming up on anniversary number 47 in a couple of weeks. Among those who were here in 1979 as Rasmussen launched the network, our former colleague Bob Lee.
22: To be in a room with Bill was to feel his infectious enthusiasm, the energy he brought, who kept it alive, blowing this campfire and keeping it alive, what, maxing out his credit cards at one point to make sure we got up on the satellite. You know, the Los Angeles Lakers wouldn't be worth $12 billion if early ESPN, this acorn, had not flowered in creating the genesis for the sports culture that now is so important to this country and to this world.
1: Bill Rasmussen, ESPN co-founder and first president. Dying Tuesday at the age of 93. 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
32: What's up, fellas? 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
4: Hard to give a grade on that sample size. We'll grade every play and then we'll get better.
5: Certainly would have liked to have seen Tua play a little better, especially considering the last time we saw him in Miami, it wasn't good and he had to get benched.
1: Tua Tagovailoa, underwhelming in his debut in the preseason opener. Two series, completing three of five attempts for 22 yards. Earlier on ESPN Radio, the voice of the Falcons, Wes Durham.
7: We'll have to wait for the Penix clear to action, if you will, to get this quarterback competition we've spent a lot of offseason worried about. But for me, if your most important characteristic is accuracy, then Tagovailoa may very well be the fit you're looking for. And I think the structure fits Tagovailoa. And I'm not trying to demean Miami. I just happen to think this is the best offensive skill set Ian and Amber he's ever played with, given London and Robinson and Kyle Pitts and Austin Hooper's back. And I think it, with Tommy Rees and what they learned in Cleveland together and how they can employ some of the positives to that here in Atlanta, I think it could work, but it's going to be bumpy.
1: Speaking of heading into preseason week number two, Niners running back Christian McCaffrey missing a handful of practices with what the team has called tightness. Not everybody's buying it, though. ESPN insider Adam Schefter.
8: Kyle Shanahan, the 49ers head coach, said that if it were not a joint practice today against the Chargers, Christian McCaffrey would have been out there. It just sounds like they're maintaining him and resting him and being smart with him in light of the fact that he's had some muscle tightness. I know some people have suggested maybe it's contract related. I'm told by the team that's not the case at all. They have no reason to believe this is contract related, despite the fact that a number of running backs have passed him up in salary. This is about being smart with Christian McCaffrey and making sure that he is physically ready when the season gets underway here in a few weeks.
1: McCaffrey has 2 years remaining on the extension he signed in 24. Back to baseball. Blue Jays double up the Rays 10-5. Rays have lost 4 of 5. Twins a 4-1 win over the Braves, who've lost 4 of 5. Rangers shut out the Nationals 5-0, while the Angels beat the Astros 3-1. Astros lead in the AL West down to 1 over the Rangers.
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9: How good is that?
10: Are you not entertained?
0: Number 5.
1: Baseball in Milwaukee. Brewers squeak by the Mariners 22-0. A game that also featured an early career milestone. 620 WTMJ.
11: Lara, fly ball to deep left. Back it goes. It is up and gone. The first big league homer for Luis Lara. Another three-run home run by the Brewers tonight. It's their third, and Lara's going to want that baseball back.
0: Number 4.
1: There are two players who have hit at least 30 homers in each of the past six seasons. Kyle Schwarber and now Shohei Ohtani. AM 570, LA Sports.
13: Swings and hammers it. Deep right center field. Way back it goes. There it is, number 30 for Shohei Ohtani. And the Dodgers lead it 3-1.
0: Number 3.
1: Yankees win in Baltimore. All of their runs coming from one bat. Michael Kay on the YES Network.
16: Two balls, two strikes, two outs. Line drive, base hit center field. Jones scores. Lombard scores. Moving to third is Caballero. It's a big two-run single for Grisham. He's driven in the Yankees 3 runs tonight. They're up 3-1.
0: Number 2.
1: Speaking of New York, the Mets have a homer brought back in. 97-3, the fan.
17: Lindor hits it in the air, deep down the right field line. Fernando all the way into the corner. At the wall.
6: leaps up, and did he catch it? He's holding. He's waiting. He did! What a play! Fernando went up over the right field wall and took a grand slam away. Of all the robberies he's ever made, this one is the best!
0: Number one.
1: For the second straight night, we see a walk-off in Chicago. 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
10: Redman lines one to center, base hit. Kelly's going to try to score. Here comes the throwback. Peters to the plate. Not in time. Cubs win. Cubs win. Another walk-off win at Wrigley.
12: The second one in 2 days against the White Sox.
1: Back-to-back walk-off wins for the Cubs. It's Wednesday, August 19th, birthday of the Great Dane. Hall of Fame kicker Morton Anderson. Unsportsmanlike is next. I'm Jay Reynolds. 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
15: Hey, this is Rich Eisen coming up on Wednesday. The Seahawks going for back-to-back titles. Cooper Kupp, Super Bowl MVP from a couple of titles for him ago, will join us. 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
2: When Adam Schefter was on, he said something about CeeDee Lamb that really confirmed CeCe's point, and CeCe was happy, and he, like, tapped me.
3: Mm-hmm.
2: I think my arm is broken. You are so strong. I'm not kidding. I'm going to go home, I'm going to see that I have a big bruise on my arm. It's a combination. You are so strong, and I realize how weak I actually am.
4: Do you get workers' comp for that?
2: I'm not going to sue you.
4: If it's a workplace injury? No, you would be suing your employer. That's workers' comp. Mm-hmm. I'm not your employer. I mean, if you do get workers' comp, do I get a cut?
2: Wait, now we're on to something.
4: That's what I'm saying.
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2: 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Still standing or sitting. No workers' comp needed. CC has not hit me in a while. Well, since last week. Along with Chris Canty, Evan Cohen. Smalls off today. Now, we decided that was more of a love tap than a punch on First Take last week, but it was an attempt to distract me as I was doing my job. Was it not?
4: It was.
2: Okay.
4: But here's the thing. You actually did deserve getting hit.
2: Oh, good.
4: You did. You deserved it. But what I would say is more of a love tap and not a punch.
2: Okay.
4: You exaggerated it a little bit. You oversold it.
2: Am I overselling to say that there was a brawl with the Cowboys and the Saints yesterday?
4: Yeah, so those were real punches that were thrown.
2: Those were real punches?
4: The Cowboys and the Saints
2: had joint practices yesterday?
4: Full WWE.
2: Well, I'm glad you said that, because of who was involved in this. Cowboys-Saints joint practices, brawls broke out all around, and it was Brock Recksteiner. Well, he is the son of the WWE legend Scott Steiner, part of the Steiner brothers. Now, his cousin happens to be a man who sat right here next to us by the name of Bron Breakker. So when you have an actual WWE guy who's in the NFL, or an NFL guy who one day will be in the WWE probably, it's not surprising that you have WWE-style brawls between the Cowboys and the Saints yesterday.
4: And Bron Breakker used to play in the NFL with the Baltimore Ravens as a fullback.
2: It's kind of all in one. The joint practices, you've got Rex Steiner involved. You've got Eric McCoy, longtime offensive lineman. Donovan Ezeraku, who's an up-and-coming outside linebacker. What? You're throwing him out.
4: He got thrown out of practice.
2: Oh, you're throwing him out, though.
4: No, the officials threw him out of practice.
2: So it was wild yesterday, and Brian Schottenheimer, head coach of the Dallas Cowboys, had this to say about the joint practice brawls between the Cowboys and the Saints.
7: A little chippy, you know, not the way we like to do business. Got to be better, but I got to look at the film. You know, we're certainly not going to take, you know, from anybody. But again, it was chippy on both sides. And like I said, I want our guys to play on the edge without going over the edge. One guy sounds like he might have thrown a punch, and that's why he left practice.
2: All right, former Dallas Cowboy, 11-year NFL vet, Super Bowl champion, no big deal. Chris Canty, captain of the Giants when they won the Super Bowl. Again, no big deal. You like this? You hate this?
4: I appreciate a training camp fight as much as the next man, but double-digit fights is ridiculous. You got in double-digit fights in a joint practice when you're trying to get good work in?
2: Double-digit fights, the number of fights. Oh, my God.
4: You had center Eric McCoy throw somebody's helmet in the air. You had a tight end for the Saints wrestling the Cowboys DB to the ground. They were getting after it. And here's the thing. I appreciate the intensity, the edge, the overall urgency that both of these teams are coming into the season with. For my money, I think both of them have a legitimate shot at winning their respective divisions. These are exciting teams to watch. They are going to be relevant in the conversation for the NFL postseason. And for the Dallas Cowboys, I think that they're a team that's capable of going on a deep playoff run. So these practices matter. But there's a fine line between playing the game with the requisite amount of emotion and then letting the emotion consume you. And I think yesterday was a teachable moment for a lot of the young Cowboys players. Because the stakes will be what they are this upcoming season, you have to understand that there are consequences for your actions. that impact not only you, but the rest of your teammates. And so I think that if you're Brian Schottenheimer, if you're Kellen Moore, you can use that as a learning opportunity for your guys as you prepare for the upcoming season.
2: So is that, do you look at it, and it's an interesting breakdown. Do you look at it as it's more undisciplined, or it's more of they're taking no crap from anyone and they plan on being there in February?
4: I would probably lean toward the latter. And here's the thing. You have to establish an identity about who you're going to be. And for the Dallas Cowboys, we saw a glimmer of that last week in their practices against the Rams, right? Where Dak Prescott is talking cash money, talking about we're going to take the bleeping clocks based on how we whooped a you-know-what during joint practices. Now that carries over into this week, and they're going to get the issue with the New Orleans Saints. So the Dallas Cowboys collectively have made it a point that to be brazen about not taking crap from anybody. Mm. That's who they want to be.
2: And who does that reflect?
4: They're establishing a renegade mentality, an outlaw type of feel around the team. And I do think when you're a program that has had back-to-back losing seasons, you have to have something to rally around. You have to have some semblance of an identity. You have to know who you are, who you want to be. And I think they're trying to move the needle forward in terms of them being one of those teams that everybody in the NFL respects based on what they do. They want to establish a reputation for being a bully on the block, and they're starting it early on in training camp, and they're taking advantage of every opportunity with these joint practices that they've had over the last 2 weeks.
2: Is that a reflection of Schottenheimer? Who does that reflect, that mentality?
4: Well, we didn't see this last year.
2: So it can't be Schottenheimer.
4: Yeah, I don't know that this is Schottenheimer. I think this is probably a reflection of the leadership in that locker room and Dak Prescott being front and center of that.
2: Mm.
4: So if your quarterback is the one that's leading the charge, especially when he's a player as good as Dak Prescott is, I tend to lean toward that being a really good thing for the team. Now, you got to go out there and back it up when the games actually matter, but I would say this is a net positive for the Dallas Cowboys.
2: Mm. Well, they do have another new leader in the building, and that is, of course, future Hall of Famer, two-time Super Bowl champion Von Miller, edge rusher, who just signed with the Cowboys this week. And he had maybe the, most unintentional, cocky soundbite I think I've ever heard from a football player in my entire life. Take a listen to what Von Miller had to say about Von Miller yesterday.
3: I can still play football, but, you know, I can still contribute in other ways. You know, on my Super Bowl teams, it's not just one person that gets it done. I think you can say what you want to say about my play on the field and what I got left. When it comes to being a great teammate, like, if it was a Hall of Fame for that, like, I'm going to the Hall of Fame first ballot. I'm probably the best teammate that ever played in the National Football League, and I say that with all confidence in the world. My ability to get people around me to play at a level that they wouldn't normally play at, like, I don't think nobody does that like me. And I said the other day that I can contribute 10 to 15 plays. That's without even being on the field. So you got a game that you play 50 snaps, you know, 60 snaps, something like that. I can win 10 to 15 of those without me being even on the field, without my play, just by my knowledge of the game and getting everybody else to play the level that they wouldn't normally play at. So whether it's the defensive coordinator, defensive line, young guys, like, I can contribute in so many different ways to win games. And that's not even talking about the type of player that I still believe that I am.
2: Okay, just to be clear, he may be right about everything he's saying,
4: but
2: that's a wild thing to say about yourself.
4: Yeah, I mean, listen, by all accounts, Von Miller is an outstanding teammate, one of the best in the NFL. He's an even better person. So everything that he said is true. Maybe just leave that for somebody else to say.
2: I was waiting for the punchline on this.
4: No, there is no punchline. I mean, I understand.
2: See, that's a... Listen to me. Listen, hold on a second. I know you well enough now. I know you were a great teammate. You know how I know that? When Steve Smith, our new buddy, yeah, we're part of, it's a crew, me, you, and Steve Smith. When he shows up and he says how great of a teammate you were. When we're sitting there at the draft and OC Umanyora is talking to me, separate from you, about you, right? I've never heard you say that. The only time I've even heard you allude to that is when Orlovsky, half jokingly, was questioning your role with the Giants when you won a Super Bowl. And you're like, I was the captain of the team, or one of the captains of the team, excuse me.
4: Yeah.
2: Like, that's the only time I've ever heard you say that. To proclaim, I'm the greatest teammate ever, and I can impact 10 to 15 plays per game without being on the field. All of it may be true. Let DeMarcus Ware say that from your time to get your buddy who once saw us on a bus. That's true. You know, let DeMarcus Ware say that from your time together with Denver, right? Let Josh Allen come out and say, you know, it's great to see Bond back in the league. What a teammate he was. Let Stafford say that about him. Let Aaron Donald say that about all these. Let McVay say that. To say that about yourself is a wild thing to say.
4: Fair. But in Vaughn's defense, where he goes, winning usually follows. The most unsuccessful stop that he's had in his career is his stint with the Washington Commanders last season, and he had 9 sacks at age 36.
2: He's awesome. Nobody's
4: he's
2: questioning
4: unbelievable,
2: that.
4: Unbelievable player. And so, yeah, I would say that I think that Von Miller is going to have a huge impact on this team relative to the cost of getting the player. The Dallas Cowboys needed somebody on that defensive side of the ball that has experience, that has that championship pedigree, somebody that can impart the wisdoms, the learnings of a 16-year NFL career on a linebacking core whose oldest player in the two deep is 28. So I like the fact that Von Miller is not only bringing all of that experience, but he's willing to put it on wax in terms of how he expects that to impact the Dallas Cowboys in a positive way. I get that it's a wild thing to say
2: about yourself
4: that you're the best teammate in the history of the NFL. That's like saying I'm the most handsome man on the planet or I'm the smartest person on the planet. It's a wild thing to say about yourself. Maybe leave that for somebody else to do. But also, Von Miller might not be wrong in terms of being one of the best teammates that the Dallas Cowboys could ask for in terms of bringing them into that organization.
2: So just quickly, big picture, your career, best teammate. Like if we were doing power rankings of best teammates.
4: Oh, I couldn't do that.
2: Who comes to mind?
4: I can't do that.
2: Okay, fine.
4: I can't
2: bad.
4: Do that. I'm not doing that.
2: Who are some great teammates that you played with?
4: I have plenty of great teammates, man. I mean, Terrell Suggs, DeMarcus Ware, Marcus Spears, Jay Ratliff, who was a groomsman in my wedding. Like, Marion Barber. I mean, Zach Thomas. Greg Ellis. I mean, Tank Johnson, Leroy Glover, Jason Ferguson, Elvis Dumerville, Buck Smith.
2: So you got a whole list of like 100 guys. Yeah,
6: still haven't heard Evan's name.
4: JPP, OCU Minora, Matthias Kiwanuka.
2: Did you hear what Cam said?
4: There's so many guys. Yeah, I heard what Cam said. You opened this door where you asked me to run down all of these great
2: teammates.
4: Yeah, and
2: I thought it was great. It was great.
6: And Evan was waiting for his name to be said.
2: I really wasn't. I swear to you, Cam. But
6: you should have said Smalls' name. That would have been funny.
2: That would have been funny. If you said Michelle Smallman and Cam Pratt, Javonte Lawrence. Oh, that would have been great. Pat Costello, Nuno, whatever his last name is. All, you know, it's like, that would have been great. And then just leave me out. All right. Anyway, to say that about yourself is something wild. But again, maybe he's right. Maybe he's right.
4: But if the Dallas Cowboys go out and win a dozen games.
2: He's the greatest teammate of all time. That's what
4: the Dallas Cowboys go to the conference championship. Yes.
2: He affected 10 to 15 plays without playing. I mean, that's what. No, actually, Von, you affected 30 plays without playing. You impacted everybody. The sales department is better because Von Miller is. This is the funny part.
4: Well, the sales department will be better because Von Miller is in town.
2: That's true, too.
4: I mean, he's a local guy. He played at DeSoto High School.
2: All right, well, that's a good answer.
4: And but that's you get the powerhouse in Dallas, so I mean, point. That actually might be true.
2: We may retroact. Pat Costello and I talked today about how wild those comments are, and we have to play them immediately. If the Cowboys win it all, we will retroactively look at those comments and say, wow, he called a shot.
4: Von Miller chickens for everybody.
2: I mean, he called a shot. It's unbelievable. Coming up, we will get into someone else who may be calling his shot, a team that will shock everyone. We'll tell you who that team is, and maybe you can go to Lids and get one of their hats, potentially, coming up this season.
4: Oh, yeah, you know it, Evan. Listen, if you're getting ready for football season, you got to check out what Lids has in store right now. 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
2: We are on Sports Tonight here on ESPN Radio. 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It's just unbelievable what's happening every night. Ohtani hits a homer. PCA hits a homer last night.
4: Everybody hit a homer for the Brewers last night.
2: And we will get to that. That's for sure. 22-0 over the Mariners last night.
4: Batting practice with position players. 22-0.
2: Shohei had a homer.
4: We just end the game when position players come in to pitch. That's ridiculous. I mean, I know you can't do that because it's professional sports. But, I mean, does anybody have any interest in them soft-tossing pitches?
2: I think it's funny sometimes. I do.
4: But you're making a mockery of the game, though.
2: Right. I wouldn't think it's funny if I was a player, but as a fan watching, I do think it's kind of funny at times watching these. Like, because it's almost as if these guys look like they can't throw. And think about if you're having a catch with them, your hand would be hurting afterwards. I mean, I'm such a wimp. I had a catch with my daughter last night, and my hand started hurting. was ridiculous. Anyway, Shohei, 30th home run, two RBI at 80, and she's 10. It's not about being my daughter versus my son. She's 10, and my hand started hurting. Two RBI, 80 RBI, and then PCA, 31st home run, 79th ribby last night, back and forth, NL MVP battle going on.
4: Well, it's
2: on.
4: Not back and forth. You don't think it's back and forth.
2: Well, it shouldn't be. It's okay, if you want to walk me down this, I'm going to get agitated.
4: We're here. Go ahead.
2: So I hear the comments about how a PCA should be the MVP because Otani's kind of shut down right now in terms of pitching, so he's not going to pitch anymore this year. But, you know, if he does pitch again in September or August, or late August here, then maybe, possibly, he could then regain the front-running spot at the MVP.
4: Mm-hmm.
2: You know he pitched this year.
4: 14 games, 8-2 record.
2: 1.79 ERA. Yeah. The Dodgers were 9-5 in games he started. So if I just eliminated those 14 starts, they don't exist. And we just do the numerical comparison. It's kind of even. But then let me place those 14 starts starting today. He's winning the MVP.
4: Yeah, but here's the other thing that you're not considering, the impact that PCA has on the defensive side of the field, right? I mean, he's the best defensive player in baseball, period.
2: And think about, like,
4: the separation
2: him,
4: between him and whoever is number two is a bigger gap than Shohei Ohtani and whoever you think the best pitcher in the National League is.
2: Well, but that's the thing. I can't do it that way.
4: I understand you can't do it that way, but that's how some people look at it.
2: But I got to do the gap between Ohtani and the next greatest player to do both things simultaneously, which is no one ever. That's how I look at it. I'm complimenting PCA by putting him in the same sentence as Ohtani because I have said, and I will continue to say, if he pitches one inning a year, he should be the MVP.
4: Yeah, I understand what you're saying, but it's harder to quantify what PCA does defensively than it is for what Shohei Ohtani does. And they have all of these advanced analytics, the defensive metrics, so on and so forth. But when you look at what PCA does defensively, when you look at how he drives winning, when you look at how he's the catalyst for that Cubs offense, the extra base hits, being able to do the little things, putting together quality at-bats, like all of those things add up to big results for the Chicago Cubs.
2: They're 74-53, Chicago is. Obviously, the Brewers are a machine, so they're 4.5 behind the Brewers. Dodgers are 76-51. Then quickly around the room, you have an NL vote.
4: Think about it this way. Yeah. Do the compare and contrast. Look at what the Dodgers are spending on their team, and look at what their record is.
2: Understood.
4: Okay,
2: but I can't worry about the money. I got to worry about the player in this case. The player to me is the more valuable player. So around the room quickly.
4: Well, I mean, I understand.
2: You're voting for PCA?
4: No, hold on. Here's why the money matters.
2: Yeah.
4: The money matters because of the talent that's around the player, right? MVP, the most valuable player. Who are the guys that lift everybody around him? And how far do they raise the level of everybody on the team, everybody in the organization? Like, there's an argument to be made that PCA has a heavier lift than Shohei Ohtani does.
2: And if you had a vote, you would vote for him?
4: Yeah, I'm leaning toward PCA.
2: I'd vote for Ohtani.
4: I'm leaning toward PCA.
2: Around the room quickly, I know that Pat, I'm sure, would vote for PCA, right?
1: PCA for the exact same reason that I would have voted for Schwarber last year, which is exactly what Canty just talked about. Heavier lift.
2: Well, the Phillies have a pretty damn good roster, do they not? Or did last year?
1: Last year, Schwarber carried the Phillies.
2: Yeah. He and Ohtani, the only two players in baseball, 6 or more years in a row of 30-plus home runs. Cam?
12: PCA.
2: Javonte?
1: PCA.
2: Wow.
4: Listen to this.
2: We have voter fatigue from non-voters.
4: Can
2: it's
4: I,
2: amazing.
4: Can I say this? Can
1: it's
4: I
1: not just, a legacy award.
4: Can I just put this into context? The LA Dodgers, including tax and payroll, are paying $610 million this year for this team. The Chicago Cubs are paying less than half of that at $265 million.
2: The Dodgers are spending a gazillion dollars, and I'm going to add a really key phrase here for now. Boy, is this getting hot with the Mark Walter situation. It's on the board he sells the team. It's completely on the board he sells the team. The more and more information you learn about this situation, Mark Walter is the now, I guess, former owner of the Lakers, but he's primarily known in our sports world, at least in America, because he owns soccer as well. But
17: for owning the Dodgers, and so much of the conversation, like, you literally went there without even meaning to go there in terms of the Walter part of it. You went to, we have to look at the money. You fought me off on, we have to look at the money. The money is what it is because of Walter's investment in the team. That not every owner of every team is going to spend like Mark Walter in an uncapped sport. Everyone thinks we're heading towards the lockout in many ways.
4: Well, your owner spin like that.
17: Yeah, of the Mets, but that not well. although they played well recently. A little bit of fight here recently, which I like.
4: The best 57-70 team I've ever seen. Maybe the most expensive 57-70
17: team. Not teams. Maybe. Definitively.
4: $466 million this year is what Cohen is paying for the team.
17: What's going to be interesting
4: it's crazy.
17: Is if they have a lockout because of the Dodgers may not exist as the Dodgers moving forward. And there's something I did not know this. Hembo told me this this morning from Get Up, and we have to look at all the details. There may be, maybe this is a little irresponsible what I'm saying, but whatever. There may be a provision.

0: 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Just saying. All right. I mentioned that someone said they're going to shock some people this year. We will get to that after CC has this from Granger.
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2: Hey, this is Rich Eisen coming up on Wednesday. The Seahawks going for back-to-back titles. Cooper Kupp, Super Bowl MVP from a couple of titles for him ago, will join us. 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
7: 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Mike Golick Jr. here. 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

0: You knock back a few drinks, think you're fine to drive, and that's how lives get turned upside down. 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
7: Baker Mayfield reported to Bucs camp. Doesn't have the new deal he wants, and now sources tell ESPN that he will play out the final year of his deal and become an unrestricted free agent.
8: Baker's not happy with what the Buccaneers offered, like Vita Vea, but Baker right now is going to bet on himself. 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
9: These are two big names to pay attention to, just because I think that they're a contender in the NFC if they stay healthy.
10: 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Smalls off. As you heard there about the Tampa Bay Bucks, their quarterback, Heisman Trophy winning number one overall pick, Baker Mayfield, who is now yet again trying to lead a playoff team in Tampa. In 2024, they were 10-7, made the playoffs. 2023, 9-8, made the playoffs. Last year, they were 8-9. Those are his three seasons as a starting quarterback with the Bucs. And yesterday, Baker Mayfield met with the media and gave this statement about his team this year.
11: I think we're going to shock a lot of people this year, and so I'm excited to just get on the road and do that.
12: Anything else?
13: Are you going to surprise people? You say you're
11: going to
13: shock people?
11: Yeah, I mean, listen, embellish it. There's no embellishing. I think you can't avoid it. There's the TVs everywhere. I think everybody's. Yeah. Hell yeah, I am. Everybody's picking us probably to have a losing record, so we'll see.
10: Okay, you make that kind of bold statement, we're going to shock some people. The first thing you do is think about, okay, well, what are you going to do to help with that? Like, oh, you're going to shock. Let's give him a ton of credit. He looks so good in terms, like, Baker Mayfield has never been chiseled. Like, mm-hmm. He has never, the TB12 diet, all these kind of things that people talk about. Like, Baker Mayfield has looked like an everyday guy. Let's be honest. As much as an athlete can look like an everyday guy, yeah. We just showed video on TV. Go back and look on the internet later. He clearly lost a lot of weight. He clearly is in the best physical condition I've seen him in as an NFL player. So kudos to him, because he's putting his money where his mouth is in terms of, like, I'm going to prepare myself to have this season to shock some people. But let's define this for a second. If he's right, the Bucs shock people, what does that mean?
14: Oh, that's Tampa making it to the playoffs and them going on a deep playoff run. That's the shock. Now, we've had people at this network project the Bucs to be a team that is a dark horse title contender out of the NFC. I remember going back to last year, Adam Schefter said the Tampa Bay Bucs are a team to watch. Now, injuries derailed a lot of that. This year, they're coming in with the controversy of the negotiations that have broke down with their star quarterback and the best player that they have on the defensive side of the ball in Vita Vea. So it's interesting to see how the Bucs move past all of those issues and focus on the winning aspect of this thing. Now, what I will say is this. They got a schedule that allows them to get out to a hot start, three non-playoff teams from a year ago, right? They start out on the road against Cincinnati, then Cleveland, and then home against Minnesota. So you have an opportunity to get off to a good start. You're probably going to get the Green Bay Packers in week four without Michael Parsons. So, and that game is in Tampa. So we'll see what the Bucs end up becoming. But I just, when I think about Baker Mayfield, when I think about what he's angling for in terms of a contract, when I think about the standard, the bar to clear for him, it's hard for me to get past how this guy came into the NFL. He was the number one overall pick in a quarterback draft class that has two future Hall of Famers and a guy that just won the Super Bowl. So if we're looking at Baker Mayfield and we're saying, hey, you believe yourself to be a franchise quarterback, go out and play at the level that your draft status suggests that you are.
10: Very interesting point. Let's talk about that. I know you're of the belief that you think that people love these comments from him because generally you believe people kind of love and root for Baker, right?
14: Here's the fascinating thing about Baker Mayfield, and I can't quite wrap my mind around it. He has this underdog bravado, but he was the number one overall pick.
10: That's what I was going to ask.
14: He says things and he does things that are polarizing and that are counter to what we believe a franchise quarterback to be. And yet everybody loves him and everybody embraces him.
10: He's not an underdog.
14: You would think that somebody that has the chip on their shoulder, somebody that is as edgy as he is, somebody that's as brash as he is, would turn more people off, but he doesn't. I don't hear a lot of people that are negative toward Baker Mayfield. I just don't. And so it's absolutely fascinating the aura that's around Baker Mayfield, the perception of who he is as a player, the narrative around his personality. It really is interesting. I don't know that I've seen anything like it in the National Football League over the last two decades.
10: Is he an underdog?
14: Well, I mean, when you look at the career arc, yes. But when you look at the draft status, you have to say no.
10: He was a walk-on to Heisman. He was the number one overall pick in the draft. I have a hard time saying he's an underdog.
14: Yeah, but he's on his fourth team in nine seasons.
10: Is Sam Darnold an underdog?
14: Yeah, I don't think anybody thought that Sam Darnold was going to resurrect his career after things went left with the Jets.
10: So is it the kind of thing where once you become an underdog in your sports career, regardless of sport, regardless of circumstance, once you become an underdog, you never lose it? Like, is Tom Brady an underdog?
14: Yes.
10: Seven titles, 199th pick overall, two teams, one with six, one with one.
14: He was the sixth quarterback taken in his class, and he can tell you all the quarterbacks that went in front of him.
10: I probably could, too.
14: But I'm just saying, even being as accomplished as he is in everything that he has going on in his life.
10: Is Aaron Rodgers an underdog? Junior college, Butte Junior College, 24th pick, I want to say.
14: Green room guy, yeah.
10: Green room, was he the original? He and Brady Quinn, to me, are the original green room guys in my head.
14: Aaron Rodgers, the original green room guy.
10: The original green room guy?
14: Yeah.
10: Warren Sapp was, too. That was just wrong. That felt like wrong.
14: I don't know that the draft was the spectacle that it was with Warren Sapp coming out in comparison to Aaron Rodgers.
10: Fair. And quarterback versus lineman, et cetera.
14: Yeah.
10: So Aaron Rodgers, underdog.
14: Yeah.
10: So really what you're saying is if you have ever been an underdog in sports, you're always Draymond Green, underdog?
14: Yes.
10: Second round pick?
14: Yes.
10: Four titles later?
14: Yes. If Tom Brady, seven championships later, is still an underdog, then it doesn't matter how accomplished you are in your career, you can still play that card.
10: Scottie Pippen, sixth pick in the draft, Central Arkansas, traded, for Olden Polynice on draft night from the Bulls and the Sonics. Underdog?
14: Yeah.
10: It's a fascinating – Vegas East, do you believe once you're an underdog, you're always an underdog and you can never lose that?
6: No, I think you can absolutely lose it.
10: Who's lost it?
12: Tom Brady.
10: CeCe said otherwise just now.
12: I disagree. I just think over that long of a stretch, you do lose. Everyone still knows he was the 199th pick, but the first thing you think of when you think of Tom Brady is not, wow, he's an underdog. He was picked 199. You think, wow, he's the greatest player of all time. I don't think of him as an underdog
14: anymore. He was the greatest player of all time, and in his last championship season, nobody expected that, at least based on how the season started.
12: Yeah, I just don't think that was because he's doubted and an underdog. That's just because he
14: people
12: was at
14: didn't
12: his
14: doubt
12: age.
14: Tom Brady going to Tampa?
10: Wait, Tom Brady is literally I don't know if he's an underdog, but his whole thing is that he's been doubted.
14: Come on, bro.
10: Right, the whole chip on the shoulder
14: thing. We're not keeping it a buck.
10: It's a fascinating question. 888-SAY-ESPN, 888-729-3776, your telephone number to join the show. Once you're an underdog, are you always an underdog? Because Baker says this, we're going to shock some people. And a lot of people would be turned off by a quarterback or anyone saying, hey, we're going to shock some people. And CeCe's saying, it kind of just, there feels like this relatability to him because we still kind of look at him as an underdog, but he was the number one overall pick in the draft.
14: I don't know how relatable he is. I didn't say that.
10: Well, but the underdog story is always the relatable story.
14: Yeah, I mean, I hear where you're going with that. I don't know that it's relatable. I would just say that Baker Mayfield, based on what he says and how he acts, should be polarizing. He should be off-putting, but he's not. And I don't know how he's pulling this off.
10: Because of what you said. People revert to the underdog story of the walk-on became the Heisman Trophy winner, became the number one pick in the draft.
14: I also think a part of the math is what's happened to Cleveland's quarterback room post-Baker Mayfield. How he was jettisoned from Cleveland in favor of Deshaun Watson and how that has ended up being an abject failure. I think that people look at Baker Mayfield's impact and they recognize how significant it was in terms of what he did while he was there in Cleveland.
10: 888-SAY-ESPN, 888-729-3776. Once you're an underdog, are you always an underdog? And is there an example of someone that has shed the underdog label and become like, well, you can't look at that guy as an underdog? I don't know that there is. If you're saying Brady is still considered an underdog, then I don't know how anyone could shed that. Somebody will come up with one that will say, oh, you know what? That's a good example. That person shed the underdog label.
14: Okay, Tom Brady was doubted when he left New England for Tampa.
10: Well, go back. He was not even the full-time starter at Michigan.
14: Well, of course, with Drew Henson, right? Yeah. But then now we're doubting him in an ownership role with the Las Vegas Raiders. I still think there's an element of underdog to Tom Brady, even though he is the most accomplished football player, one of the most accomplished athletes ever.
10: We'll get your phone calls in. This is a fascinating discussion coming up. 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
5: I'm Courtney Cronin, covering the Bears, who look to get back to the top of the NFC North after winning the division last season. The story of training camp has been Caleb Williams' growth in his second season with Ben Johnson and the weapons around him, from Colston Loveland to Roma Dunze and Luther Burden. Those three will be pivotal. The Bears want to reach Johnson's lofty goal of being the highest scoring offense ever. And while the offense is humming, Chicago's defense is in a state of flux. The Bears' marquee free agent addition, safety Kobe Bryant, is out 4 to 6 months, and injuries elsewhere in the secondary have forced DC Dennis Allen to shuffle. And don't forget about the question marks with the pass rush. The Bears' offense being able to control games and score points at a high clip is what the team may need to compensate for the losses on the other side of the ball in order to get back to the playoffs in 2026.
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10: Two-a-days here on Unsportsmanlike on ESPN Radio, presented by Progressive Insurance. We're going to get your calls in on the underdogs in just a couple of minutes. A lot of people want to weigh in on this. It's a fascinating discussion off of Baker Mayfield's comments, and CeCe and I discussing Smalls off today, the idea of, do you ever lose that underdog label at any point during your career? But we go two-a-days with the Chicago Bears. Let's first throw some flowers the way of the amazing reporter and host that you just heard, Courtney Cronin. CeCe and I got offset yesterday at First Take with Courtney. We're all getting ready to leave, and Courtney's sitting there on her laptop typing things up. We're like, what are you up to? And she's like, I'm doing the preview for two-a-days for the Chicago Bears. And then I think she was heading back to Chicago to cover the Bears, and we'll probably see her on SportsCenter in like 10 minutes.
14: Courtney,
10: she's
14: unbelievable.
10: She's unbelievable. The level of hustle from Courtney Cronin, flowers from the Unsportsmanlike crew, because CeCe and I watched it yesterday in action with that recording of the great preview for the Chicago Bears. So
12: she also had a story come out an hour ago.
10: Well, we don't read. No, I'm kidding. Yeah, she had a story come out an hour. She probably was writing that as we were sitting there yesterday.
14: She was writing it yesterday after the show.
10: What she was writing.
14: Yeah.
10: She's unbelievable. Yeah. Unbelievable, Courtney Cronin. Flowers to you. 11-6 last year. Caleb and Ben, year two together. Obviously, the comments are out there. They want to set the points record. The goal, obviously, winning the Super Bowl and averaging more points per game and scoring more points than the Broncos in 2013. They get DJ Moore off of their team, which I don't, they may say addition by subtraction, not the person, the player, obviously, because I think the Bills are very much saying it's an addition by an addition year.
14: Yeah.
10: So it's interesting how two teams can look at that. NFC North is stacked. Kobe Bryant, their stud free agent safety that they brought in, is injured now. 11-6 last year. How do we look at the Bears this year, CeCe?
14: Well, listen, the biggest question for the Chicago Bears is not on the offensive side of the ball. It's on the defensive side of the ball. Finding ways to be able to get after the quarterback. Finding ways to hold teams down. Not let opposing offenses move the football up and down the field. They've got to figure out a way to get some stops. Last year, turnovers is what bailed them out. But we know the variance of that from year to year, it might not necessarily be a high volume turnover season. So the Chicago Bears have to have something they can hang their hat on. What I think helps that defense is their offense doing exactly what Ben Johnson said the stated goal is. By having a lot of blowouts, by keeping games from coming down to the wire. Last year, they had 6 fourth quarter comebacks, the most in the NFL. Well, guess what? if instead of one possession games, there are two possession games late in the second half, that defense becomes a whole lot better. I can promise you this. Defensive linemen, they rush the passer a hell of a lot better when they got a double-digit lead. And so if you're the Chicago Bears and you're trying to figure out a way to generate more pressure, create more obvious downs and distances by being able to get after the quarterback, create more obvious scenarios in terms of being able to get after the quarterback by virtue of the scoreboard. And I think that has to be their approach to improvement with their defense.
10: So let's think rough estimate record, place in the division, and playoffs this year. Based on those three kind of categories overall, the Chicago Bears this year will
14: win the division. And the last time the Chicago Bears won back-to-back division titles, they were in the Super Bowl. That was 2006. So I absolutely think that that should be the expectation. This is a team that could be in SoFi Stadium on Valentine's Day playing for it all. They're that good.
10: Wow. Chicago, Super Bowl, ESPN, ABC, February 14th in L.A. Bold statements. In terms of the recent history, not as bold based on coming off of last year.
14: Yeah.
10: Rough guesstimate as to record, same kind of record at 11-6 in terms of winning the division, or do they need to get to 12, you think, this year?
14: Listen,
10: can 11 win the division, I guess?
14: I think they'll probably be around a dozen wins. That's probably where they'll live. And here's the thing. I like the way the Chicago Bears are built. They started with the foundation, which is the offensive line. That was the key move that Ben Johnson had. They went out last year and they brought in three new starters on the offensive line, right? And so we'll see what ends up happening, them replacing their center. But they still got Joe Tooney, who was one of the best offensive linemen in the league, won Protector of the Year in the inaugural award. So I like that. They have Romo Dunze. We'll see Luther Burden when he's back fully healthy. They have a solid running game with DeAndre Swift, Kyle Manungai, they said, avoided a major knee injury. And Colston Loveland is one of the best young pass catchers we have in our league. And, oh, by the way, we still have Cole Kmet. There's a ton around Caleb Williams in terms of guys that are playmakers, and they're going to protect him. I think the biggest leap that the Chicago Bears can make is going to be their offense being more efficient, because that sets the table for everything else. Their offense is what has to win the day. Their offense has to tilt the game for the overall team. I gave you the formula in terms of how their defense can improve, but ultimately that improvement is going to rest on Caleb Williams becoming more proficient at being able to hit the layups. We know he can do the splash plays. We know he's got an amazing arm. He's got every throw in his bag, but can he make the routine plays routinely? That's the most important part. If he can hit the layups, then all of a sudden, this Chicago Bears offense, this Chicago Bears team can take off.
10: It really is amazing, just big picture, evolution of quarterbacks, that the quarterbacks that we think are either great or can be great, I feel like so many times we revert to, can they hit the layups? Can they hit the singles? Like it almost seems like you graduate into doing less, as odd as that. Like, think about how many times we sat here with Josh Allen 2 years ago, 3 years ago, and said, just do a little bit less.
14: They're saying the same thing for Justin Herbert out there with the Chargers.
10: Yeah. Why is that? Because normally, in most walks of life, professionally, it's like you're going to graduate into doing more, having a greater role, greater opportunity, greater responsibility. Yet with that position, it's you graduate into doing a little bit less. Why?
14: Well, it's what your coach said, Bill Belichick. More games are lost than won. Before you can win the game, you have to avoid losing the game. When you try to do more, guess what happens? You usually make a mistake. So if you make the routine plays, if you go out and you execute at a high level, then you're going to put yourself in a position to win a lot of football games, because in the controlled chaos that is an NFL game, there are going to be a myriad of mistakes that are made. If you can avoid making those mistakes, the self-inflicting wounds, then you're usually going to end up in a good spot.
10: So why do then people have such a negative connotation around game manager? Because all that you're saying, or not all you're saying, a lot of what you're saying is you graduate into more control of the game by putting your team in position to make less mistakes, meaning managing the game being an extension of your OC slash head coach. And yet we look at that term game manager as a negative. Isn't that exactly what you're saying, Caleb, to do here?
14: I think where people get in trouble is you have to go out and make plays. And I think that because you have so many mistakes that are happening on the football field, both teams, there have to be playmakers, and the quarterback is a natural position where you can affect the game, you can have an outsized impact. And that's why a lot of quarterbacks feel like they got to do the most, but the best ones execute at the highest level.
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0: Happy Wednesday morning, everybody. Welcome into Morning Jocks, Conrad Van Order and Damian Mitchell with you as we are, as Damian just said, we're halfway there to another weekend. And the glorious part about that is that this will be the last weekend for quite some time that we do not have live college football action going on. So it is here. It is right around the corner. I know a lot of high school is getting started this Friday. So we'll have that to kind of whet our appetite and get us back in that football routine. And then, yeah, we'll hit the ground running with week zero next weekend. And then right after that, it'll be the beginning of September. And the week one of the college football season will be here. So very, very exciting times. Glad you're here with us. And we will do our best to keep you up to date on everything going on in the world of football. So that you can be as knowledgeable, as informed, and as entertained as possible here from 6 until 7 o'clock. So a couple of big days coming up for Alabama and Auburn here to end out the week. So today, Auburn, they're going to have their second scrimmage of fall camp. And so we'll get into that a little bit here in just a moment and talk about some of the key position battles that remain and the things that you need to be looking out for, listening out for, as Auburn heads back to Jordan-Hare Stadium a little bit later today in order to get their second scrimmage in of the fall. Then tomorrow, Alabama, they're going to do the same. They're going to have their second scrimmage of fall camp tomorrow. That's a big one. Main reason being, we understand that the starting quarterback will be named, or at least that decision will be heavily influenced by how they perform this week, and then in the second scrimmage tomorrow. So that doesn't mean that you're going to necessarily hear who the quarterback is, you know, Thursday afternoon when the scrimmage is over. But, you know, based on what Ryan Grubb said and, you know, yesterday, he made it pretty clear that, yeah, I mean, game week's coming up, so we've got to make a decision pretty soon. And so I would think that, you know, by early next week at the latest, we would probably have an indication of who the starting quarterback's going to be. But tomorrow is going to be a big day for both Keelan Russell and Austin Mack as they continue that battle, as well as some other position battles, offensive line and stuff like that that's going on for Alabama. So we'll get you caught up on the Crimson Tide here in just a little bit as well. But going back to Auburn, you did have some interesting takeaways, I thought, from practice yesterday for the Tigers, as well as some things to look out for today when they hit the scrimmage field. So the big takeaway, the big news, I guess, out of Auburn fall camp yesterday is that you had somebody making a position change, and that is wide receiver Bryce Kane, who he came in a few years ago under Hugh Freeze. Remember, he was one of those highly touted wide receiver recruits.
1: The Freeze 5 or the Freeze 4.
0: Yeah, whatever. Yeah, whichever one it was. But he was part of that group. And so yesterday he was actually getting a look at cornerback, moving him over from wide receiver. And according to people that were on hand, it was just kind of a, you know, let's see what he's got. Let's see if this is somebody that can maybe help contribute or develop into a contributor in the secondary, because the reality of it was, not, you know, being ugly, but he was getting buried on the depth chart at wide receiver. And especially when you went and looked at, you know, you've had two guys that I think they really, really feel good about, and Deshaun Spencer and Christian Neptune there in the slot. And we know what you've got in, you know, some of the guys that you brought over, like Singleton and Nimrod and Koger. And it, I mean,
1: room's getting crowded.
0: That's five right there. We didn't even mention, you know, Sam Turner, Brian Williams Jr. Like, you've got, I mean, that's seven guys right there at least. That, and I know they don't all play, you know, the exact same role in the offense, but you can start to see where Deion or Bryce Kane was just, you know, if it was Deion Kane, he'd be on the field. Bryce Kane was starting to get buried a little bit there at receiver. So he is making the change to defensive back, or they're at least going to try that out. And yesterday, you know, some people got to see how that was going. So that was kind of the big takeaway, was you had a position change there for wide receiver Bryce Kane to cornerback. Some of the other takeaways from yesterday, defensive back Anquan Fagans, speaking of the secondary, he's back healthy, so he's been a little banged up at times in fall camp and looked to the onlookers like he was back healthy and running around at full speed and doing the things that he does. So that's certainly good news for the Auburn secondary. Jared Smith, the edge defender, somebody that we're all very excited to see how he continues to develop, but
2: somebody we expect to be a massive part of that Auburn defense and a very, very talented player. He got a ton of praise yesterday. He got to speak with the media a little bit as well, but you got to hear from Coleman Hutzler, one of the defensive coaches there for the Auburn Tigers, and he just had heaps of praise for Jared Smith, and not only his talent, but just, you know, size, physicality. He's a complete package kind of guy. So he was definitely one of the guys that seemed to be getting a lot of attention yesterday and a lot of praise. So good to hear that he's certainly living up and in some ways it looks like exceeding the high expectations that were set out for him this season. In the tight end room, Jonathan Echols, he's dealing with a little bit of a lower back issue, so he's been limited. He didn't scrimmage last week, and it looks like he's been held out of practice some. So that kind of makes some things interesting because that's a good transition for us into some of the position battles that are going on in Auburn fall camp that you want to keep an eye on here in the scrimmage. So we'll start with tight end because I just mentioned Jonathan Echols. But with him being injured, dealing with that back problem, it looks like now Arliss Boardingham and Xavier Newsom, they call him Tree, looks like they are kind of battling it out now for that number two spot behind Jake Johnson. He's the veteran, brother of Max Johnson, the quarterback, if that rings a bell, if you're not familiar. But nonetheless, with that back problem that Jonathan Echols is dealing with, just unfortunate timing for him is, you know, they still like him, and he's certainly still got, you know, the opportunity to work himself into some playing time, it appears. But it looks like Arliss Boardingham and Xavier Newsom have kind of worked their way up, maybe passing him a little bit on the depth chart. And so we'll see where they end up, you know, and how the tight end depth ultimately plays out. But that's certainly a position to keep an eye on today. You've also got on the offense behind Jeremiah Cobb. What is that running back room going to ultimately look like? Because we've heard Omar Mabson appears to be that number two guy for a lot of fall camp so far. But Bryson Washington, he got some reps with the ones in the last scrimmage. Seems like he's finally healthy and coming along much quicker now. In that running back room, as he transferred over from Baylor, and then you have another transfer in Nekai Davenport that they're really high on. So kind of what's the pecking order going to be there in the running back room behind Jeremiah Cobb? That's worth watching. We talked about slot receiver a minute ago, Deshaun Spencer and Christian Neptune, those guys battling it out to kind of see maybe who's going to be that starting slot guy, you know, with Nimrod and Singleton there being the other two starting receivers for Auburn, we expect. So that's one to keep an eye on. They're both going to end up playing. It's just a matter of, you know, who's going to, you know, maybe be out there first when the ball is snapped against Baylor. And then on the offensive line at left guard, Jacob Strand and Derek Plaz, who's going to kind of take hold and win that job at least for week one. So that's some of the stuff to keep an eye on for Auburn. You'll get to hear from Alex Golish later too, as he will give his assessment, his thoughts on the second scrimmage once that has wrapped up today. And, of course, we will have that for you tomorrow, and our takeaways and things like that from what's going on the Plains with Auburn. Now, on the Alabama side, quickly, we'll get to some Kane Womack audio because the defensive coordinator for the Crimson Tide, he met with the media yesterday. Spent a lot of time talking about the inside linebackers and just the linebacker core in particular, not something that we've necessarily heard a ton about so far in fall camp, but some good things being said nonetheless. So we'll start off with this. This was Kane Womack yesterday. He was just asked about that competition at inside linebacker. You've got Luke Metch, you've got QB Reese, you've got Caleb Woodson coming over from Virginia Tech, some other guys as well. This is Kane Womack on how that competition's going.
3: I think those guys are doing a really good job. You know, I think it, you know, I've told you guys this before, you know, Chuck Morrell does a fantastic job of just the relentless detail that it takes to play that position. You know, spends time with those guys year round, meets with them year round, and gets guys ready to go, whether it's a freshman or a transfer portal guy. And so, you know, we've got both are good examples. You got Xavier Griffin, right, coming in. You've got Caleb Woodson, right, and both those guys have done a really good job to put themselves in position to play. I'm impressed with that group. I mean, I think Luke Metz has taken his game to another level. I think you see a lot from Abdul Sanders and QB Reese, and Caden Jones is doing some nice things. Duke Johnson, so those guys are all going to have a role for us. It's just kind of at some point, right, you got to say, okay, here's the two deep, and you know, let those guys ride and see what happens in games. But it's a little bit easier now when you're playing with a D line up front that holds their gap responsibility, does their job at a much higher level. You see those guys starting to play with more confidence.
2: So there you go. Looks like everything's all good there at the in the linebacker room. A lot of guys there that were mentioned that they seem to be pretty high on. I thought this was kind of an interesting perspective. So obviously, Kane Womack, he works a lot with the defensive line. He said a lot of really good things about the defensive line. Very impressed by them. And you can even tell by him, it's like from a coaching perspective. I mean, he kind of said it a little bit there in the clip. It's like, it feels like, all right, I finally have the guys in place that I want to run the kind of defense that I would like. Not putting words in his mouth, but it kind of comes off like I finally got pretty good defensive line, so I got a little more to work with now than I have the past couple of years because these guys are better players than what I've had. But he kind of had an interesting perspective because he was talking about, or he was asked about, you know, the defensive line, but then what he's seen from the offensive line, because we know that's a big concern. So this is Kane Womack. What he's seen from the offensive line going up against his defensive line in fall camp.
3: Yeah, you know, I think Adrian Clem's doing a really nice job with that group. There's a physicality that they are playing with, and I think between them and the tight end room, the running backs and some of the young guys in that room as well are doing a good job of setting the tone. And so there's some things that they're bringing to the table that present challenges for us. So it's really good to be able to see some of those things. You know, our offense has a lot that they can do and a lot of things that they go to. And so we're able, you know, we're challenged in a number of ways schematically as well. So, you know, I feel like we're seeing good looks and we're seeing some things that put us in tough situations that we got to go find a way to execute and win. But I think, you know, from our defensive line standpoint, you know, we do have a little bit more experience in that room right now. And I think we've got, some maturity in that room that tends to be showing up.
2: Okay. So that's, I mean, saying nice things about the offense. I mean, I'm not going to expect to be out there. Yeah. They trash. Like we're running them over in practice, right. But
1: I mean, you know, it gives validity to what Aaron Taylor said yesterday.
2: Yeah. A little bit.
1: Yeah, so that the offensive line is getting better. They're being more physical. So our defensive line has to correct itself. Like it's different, man. There's some battles going on in those trenches, brother.
2: Mm-hmm. Well, and as expected, I mean, he said it right. But you would expect the defensive guys. I mean, you got some big money transfers that you brought. Like you've got these are dudes that have played a little bit. So,
1: correct.
2: You know, not the biggest shock, but that'll be something to keep an eye on tomorrow for sure. Is how the offensive line looks and progresses in fall camp. All right, finally, last cut from Kane Womack, and then we'll move on. This is what he had to say. This was kind of an interesting comment. He was talking about how it's a big week for the guys on the defensive side of the ball because, you know, they're kind of going to make their decisions now of who's going to be starting against East Carolina. But this is Kane Womack talking about how he is a human stock market.
3: I told the guys this is a really big week. Decisions are going to be made in my mind about who takes the field against East Carolina based off of what you do this week. And I tell the guys, I'm a human stock market, right? You know what I mean? Like stock is up, stock is down, but there's a line that I'm going to draw of guys that we trust to go do their job at a high level. That I feel like we can go put in the first game pretty much regardless of the situation or time on the clock or score, or any of that kind of stuff. And so we'll ride with those guys. Doesn't mean that can't change as the season goes on. Doesn't mean that we can't add pieces to the puzzle as the season goes on, which we most certainly are going to have to do. But coming out of this Thursday, I have a pretty good idea of who we're going to be and who we're going to ride with.
2: So there you have it. Tomorrow, a big day there for guys making that final push to start on the defensive side of the ball and the offensive side of the ball. But that's what Kane Womack's talking about. Right there. The final note from Alabama yesterday, he also, Kane Womack, in a couple of different clips, he mentioned some guys, but he did say that Jaira Edwards and Xavier Griffin, safety and linebacker respectively, those are two true freshmen that you will see them on the field. Don't know. Doesn't mean they're going to start necessarily because, I mean, especially Jaira, he's kind of got some pretty good players ahead of him in the secondary there at the safety spot, but him and Xavier Griffin, those were the two guys that were singled out yesterday.
1: Jaira was the big body guy, safety. Is he from the Northeast?
2: I'm trying to remember.
1: I can't remember.
2: Let's see.
1: But I know he was a highly touted guy.
2: Yeah, he was a 5-star, if I remember correctly. He's the one from Maryland.
1: Okay.
2: He's a 4-star from Maryland. But yeah, he was the number 2 safety in.
1: I remember
2: back when Alabama recruited. Yeah.
1: Yeah. I remember the name. But to know that you're making an impact as a freshman in a secondary that's already pretty experienced, kind of what going to what Kane Womack was talking about, it's, you know, there's a line that's going to be drawn of, hey, these are the bodies that we know that we can throw out there any given moment. They can go out there and execute and play at a high level. And to hear some of the praise that, you know, from younger guys that are starting to step up and really understand it. And really and truly, what I've gotten from both Auburn and Alabama, you're starting to find some depth in some key spots. So it makes you feel a little bit better going into the season. Okay, well, especially like going to the receiver room for Auburn, when last year it was, okay, we have a collection of guys that can go out there and get it done. Whereas this year it feels as though it's probably 8 to 9 deep mm-hmm. at the receiver position with guys that you're still waiting for them to do it at the SEC level, but you know you have capable bodies that the offense should be going in the right direction. And same for Alabama defensively. Yeah, these guys may not have a lot of game experience, but it feels as though there's a certain number of guys that you feel comfortable with going out there. So it seems like the depth is starting to fill itself out for both Alabama and Auburn here in fall camp.
2: Yeah, there's no doubt about that. So big couple days coming up again, Auburn scrimmaging today, scrimmage number 2 for the Tigers, and then Alabama, they'll be scrimmaging again tomorrow. So find out a lot about both of these teams in the next 2 days. So there was some big news yesterday, though, on the South side, a big change coming for the UAB Athletic Department. We'll dive into that, give you the latest next here on Jocks.
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6:22. Welcome back into Morning Jocks. Conrad and Damien with you here until 7 o'clock. Just got you caught up on everything you need to know from Auburn and Alabama fall camp as the second scrimmages are here for both Alabama and Auburn. Auburn today and Alabama tomorrow. But before the break, we told you some big news coming out of the south side of Birmingham yesterday and a big shakeup there for the University of Alabama at Birmingham. As after 11 years, UAB and athletics director Mark Ingram, an announcement was made that they have agreed to part ways. So in a statement yesterday from UAB president Ray Watts, said, quote, Mark has played an important role in the growth and evolution of UAB athletics. During his tenure, UAB athletics achieved significant milestones, including major facility investments, a successful transition to the American Conference, and continued support for our student athletes and coaches. We're grateful for Mark's dedication to UAB and the impact he has made over the past 11 years, and we wish him continued success in the years ahead. End of quote there from Ray Watts. So I guess now former athletic director Mark Ingram, he also had a statement just saying how it's been an honor to serve UAB athletics for the past 11 years. And I'm proud of the accomplishments we achieved together and grateful for the relationships that made those successes possible. He says, I wish everyone connected with UAB athletics great success in the future, and I leave with tremendous pride in what we accomplished together. So that is some big news there. 11 years at UAB for Mark Ingram. Of course, he was part of the, you know, the return of the football program and the success that they had under Coach Bill Clark. And then the transitionary period, and now the last couple of years obviously have not been up to the standard of what they hope for UAB football. But now under Alex Mortensen, hoping to get back to that. But really nice basketball program, as we all know. Coach Andy Kennedy has done a fantastic job there with the Blazers. Really solid baseball program as well, and other athletic programs that I know of have, you know, had a lot of success here in the last 11 years. So a big change there for UAB. And speaking of Andy Kennedy, a big change for him as well. As the head basketball coach, he will also now take over the role of interim director of athletics there for the Blazers. So while they try to go and, you know, conduct a search and identify who the right person will be to take over as the next athletic director for UAB, Andy Kennedy will take that mantle there in the interim. And he had this to say yesterday about the opportunity. Quote, I want to personally thank Mark Ingram for his leadership and impact on UAB athletics over the past 11 years. Mark gave me the opportunity to return to my alma mater and lead the men's basketball program 6 years ago. And

0: they're gonna.
1: Excuse me.
0: They're gonna be good. Yeah, you're a big Texas guy.
1: Nah, you know, I think it's okay. They're fine.
0: They're fine.
1: They're fine.
0: You like them more than A&M.
1: Yeah, I can tolerate them a little bit more. But no, not, like you said, you know, the non-contact injury is always.
0: Those
1: you
0: are
1: raise your
0: bad.
1: Antennas. Yeah, you raise your antennas up a little bit just because, man, those are kind of like those freak accidents. And those are the parts of any sport where it's like, man, your body, you just never know. But to hear that non-contact, but it's going to be okay, it's going to take some time.
0: Yeah.
1: It's going to take some time. But I think they should be able to plug and play.
0: They've certainly spent enough money they should be able to.
1: Should be able to. No doubt
0: about that. But, yeah, Goosby, he was voted first team All-SEC here by the media in the preseason poll that we did last month, and he is potentially going to be, if he's healthy, a top 10 pick in next year's NFL draft. So certainly would be a big loss for Texas, and we'll see what his timeline is. Don't know about that yet, but seems like best-case scenario there, all things considered, for Texas and for Mr. Goosby. A couple of other announcements from the SEC. You had two players that I saw yesterday coming back to SEC schools because of that fifth year of eligibility ruling. So Arkansas, this is a name a lot of you should be familiar with. Arkansas safety Caleb Wooden, who was a former Auburn Tiger. He transferred to Arkansas last year, played started 11 games for the Razorbacks. He's coming back for a fifth year of eligibility. So he had 59 tackles and three tackles for loss last year for Arkansas. So he'll be making his return after spending the first 3 years of his career as an Auburn Tiger. And then Georgia, you know, Kirby doesn't like being asked about that wide receiver room. So they went out and they brought back wide receiver Cole Spear coming back for his fifth year at Georgia. He has tallied 5 catches for 56 yards in his career.
1: Okay.
0: At Georgia, but he's a big time special teams guy. So that's
1: there we go.
0: Kind of
1: you need depth in every place.
0: Absolutely. So those are a couple of names that are going to be returning for year number 5 in the SEC. So that gets you up to date on that front as well. All right, when we come back, we'll have a fun conversation here. I thought this was kind of an interesting look with the AP poll coming out earlier this week. We have a look at based on where they are in the preseason versus where they've ended up at the end of the year, the most overrated and underrated teams of the last roughly decade, according to the AP poll. So we'll dive into all of that. A couple of familiar names will be brought up here momentarily. So stay locked for that. 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

0: 6:33. Welcome back into Morning Jocks. Conrad Van Order, Damian Mitchell here with you until 7 o'clock, at which point we will hand you off to McElroy and Kubelik in the morning. They'll continue the college football conversation from 7 to 10, then three-man front with you 10 to 2, and the Paul Feinbaum show from 2 until 6. So no reason for you to touch that dial, and you can also take us along with you wherever you go on the Jocks app, or check us out on YouTube there at Jocks TV if you would like to watch along. As it's good to know a lot of people back for the college football season and trying to get you caught up as best as we can. So we also want to let you know that it has been absolutely miserably hot outside for the last week now. And we're just in that time of year in the state of Alabama, unfortunately. But you don't want to let all that affect your home and family. You want to keep them comfortable with an affordable Trane cooling system, recognized as America's most trusted brand now for 12 consecutive years. You can always rely on our friends at Trane. So go find a comfort specialist near you today at Trane.com because it is going to be hot for a while. It'll also be hot on the practice fields and the scrimmage fields for Alabama and Auburn. As Auburn, they'll have scrimmage number 2 today. Alabama will have scrimmage number 2 tomorrow. We spent a lot of time earlier getting you caught up what's going on there. But if you're just now joining us for Auburn, some position battles that they're working on. You've got your depth behind Jeremiah Cobb at running back, the slot receiver position, who's going to be tight end 2 behind Jake Johnson. You got a battle at left guard. Those are some things to keep an eye on for today. And then also wide receiver Bryce Kane making a change from wide receiver to cornerback yesterday in practice. So we'll see if that's something that continues to be a difference there for the Auburn Tigers. And then Alabama, their second scrimmage tomorrow, and we'll spend a lot of time talking about that as we expect that to be a very important day when it comes to naming a starting quarterback. All right, let's move on to the conversation that we teased before the break here. So I told you we were going to take a look at the most overrated and underrated teams of the last, I guess this is 12 years. So this was put together by On3 and Brett McMurphy specifically. And essentially what happened here is going back to 2014, so that is the start of the college football playoff era, right? That's the first year of the four-team playoff was 2014 when Ohio State won. And so they went back and they compared, all right, how did these teams, how were they voted on in the preseason poll that year? And then at the end of the season, where did they end up in that poll relative to their preseason ranking and expectations? I'm not going to lie. There are definitely some teams on here that, or placement of teams, let me put it that way, that shocked me. So we were kind of talking in the break, and I know John Mack will love this, but if you had asked me, hey, for the last 12 years, who do you think's been the most overrated team based on the AP poll and how they started versus how they ended up over the last 12 years, easily would have said Texas A&M.
1: Yep.
0: No doubt about it. Because it felt like last year was the outlier. They had a great year last year. But this is post-Johnny Manziel, right, when this started, when this exercise was done. And it just felt like all those Jimbo years, man, they would always find a way to be in the top 15, top 20, and every year they would end up not ranked.
1: Correct.
0: They are number 7.
1: Oh, boy.
0: So there are 6 teams that are more overrated over the last 12 years than Texas A&M, who comes in at number 7. The number 1 most overrated team, according to the AP poll and Brett McMurphy, the Auburn Tigers.
1: Oh, boy.
0: They have been the most overrated team in the AP poll dating back to 2014. The wildest part about that, Auburn hasn't been ranked in the preseason top 25 in the AP poll since 2020.
1: It's been a while.
0: But yet they still made a claim of being the most overrated team since 2014. Now it's close, according to, you know, the write-up by Brett McMurphy. It's very, very close. But when you go and look, part of the reason it says is the last 3 times that you had Auburn ranked inside the preseason top 11, that was 2015, 2018, and that 2020 season, all 3 of those years, Auburn finished that season not ranked.
1: Mm-hmm.
0: So that definitely played a big factor in why they ultimately were the number one most overrated team. I would still push back on that. I guess they have the math that they went and did of comparing all these polls, but I find it hard to believe that Auburn would be number one. But they are number one according to this list. Number two is LSU. That one makes a little more sense, right? Last year, for example, you started off as a top 10 team, ended up not ranked.
1: Correct.
0: You could see where that would... That one checks out.
1: It does.
0: That one's not a huge surprise. They've definitely had more disappointing seasons recently than they have had amazing seasons.
1: Mm-hmm.
0: Considering the fact they've only made the college football playoff one time.
1: And the one time they did.
0: Maybe the best team of all time.
1: Right.
0: Maybe the best team of all time. But outside of that, in this whole 12-year span, they've only made it one time. So that kind of tells you that, yeah, they've definitely had some disappointing seasons. Number three, this is another one I would have had up there with A&M as an easy guess. USC.
1: 100%.
0: They get the benefit of the doubt all the time, and they always 100%. End up kind of falling flat. So that's fair. Not a big shock there. Number four, Clemson. A big part of this, again, is you look at last year, right? They were the number three team, I believe, in the AP poll. Weren't ranked at the end of the year. So that one kind of hurts. But, I mean, from 2014 to about 2021, I guess.
1: It's literally the best time, like, the best stretch in Clemson history.
0: Yeah. They were very good. But, again, a part of this, too, is, like, if you come into a season, that's why we'll get to it in a minute, but, like, Alabama's on this list, and it's... If you're starting out in the top five every year and you finish seventh,
1: right,
0: then
1: that's, you know, looked at as a negative.
0: That's a negative.
1: Yeah, that's a strike against you.
0: Correct. So coming in after Clemson at number four, you have Wisconsin, which, okay, that's one where it's like, that's another team that they were consistently in the top 20. And then maybe you fall out at the end of the year, and then that's kind of where it is. It's not maybe as high and, you know, as much of a roller coaster some of these other teams. Then you had number six, Florida State. Number seven, Texas A&M. Oregon was eight. Oklahoma was nine. And Michigan was 10. So that's your top 10, the most overrated teams. Alabama came in next at number 11. And that's what I was talking about there. If you go and look at Alabama, you'd say, well, they've had a lot of really great years in between that. They won some national championships. They were played for the national championship a number of other years, and that's absolutely true. But if you look at the last 12 seasons for Alabama, they finished the season ranked lower than they started in the preseason poll nine of the last 12 years.
1: And again,
0: now the new years you did, and you played for a national championship, right. Won a national championship, but like I'm trying to remember, but I feel like at some point.
1: It's like the...
0: You probably were number one in the preseason, you finished number two.
1: Correct.
0: And that's a negative.
1: And that's a negative.
0: According
1: to
0: this.
1: Yeah, in this practice.
0: So, you know, it is what it is there. I thought this was interesting. According to this data, Ohio State, they come in as the 24th most overrated team, according to the AP poll. Ohio State has been the most consistently ranked team in the AP poll, according to this exercise. So going back to 2014, they have never finished more than four spots lower than where they started in the preseason.
1: That's impressive.
0: So, for example, this year they're number one.
1: Right.
0: So, based on this, they'll be no worse than the number five team in the country.
1: It's actually
0: very impressive.
1: That's a very impressive, yeah.
0: Very consistent. the most consistently ranked team is how they're described here according to this ranking. So, some of the other overrated teams, Georgia was number 15 overall. Let's see, Penn State was 16. That's another one that I think a lot of people would think of. Texas was 20. Kind of surprised they were all the way down there at 20.
1: Right, like that seems a little low.
0: You would have thought they would be a little bit higher. Notre Dame at 21, maybe another one that some people would think of there. So that was kind of an interesting look there. And quickly, we'll look at some of the most underrated teams because these were a little surprising as well. So number one, BYU. And then when you think about it and you go back and I was reading through this, it's like, oh, that actually makes a lot of sense. Because for whatever reason, BYU continually just kind of gets underappreciated. So in the past six seasons, BYU has started unranked four out of the last six seasons, and they finished every year ranked in the last 6 years. But for some reason, they just don't always get the benefit of the doubt. The last 2 years, BYU was not ranked in the AP poll to start the season, and both years they finished ranked in the top 13. So that'll help you out.
1: It proves that it whatever he's doing out there in Provo, it's working.
0: No doubt about it. No doubt about it. All right, now at number two, this one, and they don't have like a massive kind of breakthrough on this one, or a breakdown of it, excuse me. Number two is Indiana. And
1: seems kind of early.
0: Yeah, I'm like, did 1 year do all that heavy lifting you? Because I think they came in what? They were number 20 last year, and then they won the national championship. But you also have to remember they were unranked in 2024, and then they finished as like the number 10 team that year because they did make the playoff. So the last 2 years are doing all of the heavy lifting for Indiana because maybe outside of one Michael Penix year, like they've just been bad.
1: They've been bad, right.
0: So
1: I guess they had the biggest room for improvement because of just where the past 2 years have been.
0: Yeah, it's just crazy that this is a 12-year exercise, right, and based on 2 years, that was enough to get them up to the number two spot.
1: Yeah, it seems like a lot.
0: Uh-huh, that was surprising. Iowa, they were actually at number four. Iowa, that's a school I would have thought would probably be on the overrated side of things. But I guess when you're just always numbered like 22 in the rankings,
1: right?
0: Like, you know,
1: yeah.
0: I guess you're.
1: It's like, oh, so you're coming to the season, you know, 23, and you finish 20. It's mm-hmm. like, okay, well, yeah, you improved. Like you proved that you're there.
0: And last but not least, at number six, the sixth most underrated team, the Ole Miss Rebels.
1: Yeah, I'll give credit where credit's due. Thank you, Lion.
0: Mm-hmm.
1: Thank you, Lion.
0: Yeah. He knew what he was doing.
1: Did he?
0: Yeah, he did. He was a good coach.
1: Yeah. You know, just the leaving part.
0: Yeah, he knew what he was doing. Greener pastures. When Nick Saban tells you to take a job, are you going to say no?
1: More than likely not.
0: Probably not.
1: Yeah.
0: Probably going to say yes, yes, sir. Yes, daddy. That's what Lane calls him.
1: Are you surprised to see Missouri at 17?
0: I would have thought, again, that's another maybe would have had them on the overrated list just because it seems now, and, you know, we're also, you know, recency bias just because it was a couple days ago, but that it felt like this year Missouri, everyone's like, how are they, again, like, in the top, like, just getting that benefit of the doubt. Yeah. But, I think Drink now, he's proven, like, they're going to probably win 8 games, be right there around 25.
1: Right.
0: So I guess it's kind of like Iowa. Like you're like, man, are they really here again? And then you look up at the end of the year and you're like, I guess that we got it right. Yeah, they were about 23rd best team in the country. So yeah, that's how it goes. But yeah, I thought that was an interesting exercise, kind of an interesting conversation to have, and with Alabama and Auburn both getting a lot of attention there on the overrated side of things, definitely caught my eye there yesterday. So a lot of you chiming in though, 205-834-9450, your thoughts on the text line. You can also hit up the phone lines. We'd love to hear from you on this Wednesday as we roll along. Your texts are next on Jax.
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0: A few moments here on Morning Jocks. Conrad and Damian with you until the top of the hour. Let's go to the phone lines as well as the text line. Brandon is in Leeds. He wants to talk some Kentucky this morning, it looks like. How are we doing, Brandon?
1: Hey, good morning, guys. I don't know if you called Paul's show on Monday, but he had a student reporter, and she was from Texas, and she took a visit to Kentucky, and she met Damian Mitchell's love of his life, Will Levis. And she said that was the only reason that she went to Kentucky. So then it made me start wondering. I'm just thankful that Damian Mitchell did not meet Will Levis, because we wouldn't have him here in Birmingham, because I know that if he met him,
0: it's a good point,
1: that his whole life path would have just changed. And every time I hear the word, like the words Will Levis, I think about that Whitney Houston song, I Will Always Love You.
2: Where's this revisionist history coming from?
0: You're a big Will Levis guy. You got the jersey.
2: I can't stand the guy. I don't have it anymore.
0: Did you burn it?
2: I might have left it somewhere.
0: Ah.
1: All right, y'all have a good day, guys.
0: Thank you, Brandon.
2: You too, man. No, like, big Will first off, why would that student reporter, what's the, I mean, in Kentucky lore, like, I guess he's, you know, one of the best to come through. He did take you to 10 wins, but he also never beat Vanderbilt, so, and that's when they were bad. But, you know, hey, it happens.
0: It does. All right, let's go to the text line here for the last few minutes of the program here, as a number of them continue to roll in on the overrated, underrated list there that we were talking about. Like this one that comes in from our friend overseas across the pond. He says, how can Auburn be overrated? They won 4 national championships last season. That's so rude for Auburn to be so bad year after year and also be considered the most overrated.
2: Stop. That's a good point, though.
0: What's John Mack mad about? Something about LSU?
2: Yeah.
0: Oh, he said they're going to beat LSU for the third year in a row this season.
2: Yeah. And listen, I get it. I just, you know.
0: I'm confused. Watch out, you're exposing your own bias. About what?
2: Couldn't tell you.
0: That's too many texts. I can't do that, John Mack. Sorry, man.
2: Yeah, he said that they call Baton Rouge, they call Death Valley Kyle Field East.
0: But they haven't won there in like 30 years?
2: Yeah, up until last season, the last time they won in Baton Rouge was 1994.
0: Yeah. So it's a new era, Damian.
2: Yeah, for sure. For sure.
0: Drake's asking where Florida was. They were number 18 most overrated. They were right ahead of Miami and Texas on the overrated list.
2: Yeah, a couple down years. A couple down years there.
0: Yeah, just a couple. Just a couple there. Antoine says people just want to involve Indiana in everything now. For 2 years, it's only been two years. They're not the standard. They're not underrated. They're not overrated or the new dynasty. Antoine's already tired of Indiana.
2: He's sorry. He's
0: sick and tired of it.
2: As long as they got Signetti over there, man.
0: Sick and tired of
2: it. They got a chance.
0: Chris from Birmingham, he says, longtime listener, but haven't gotten to listen much until lately. Just curious, do you think the Alabama defense is going to have to carry the load early in the season while the offense might struggle a little bit? Yeah, I mean, I definitely think the defense is the strength of the team and they can keep you afloat early on, but you also have a really manageable schedule the first 5 games, so, you know, should be able to come along nicely on the offensive side of the ball, I would think. Let's see. Michael says, Don's head must have exploded after hearing Auburn was the most overrated. Well, no, Don's good because he reminds us that there's actually 5 good running backs at Auburn, not the 4 that we were talking about. So thank you for that, Don. I apologize. All right, somebody says, why is your favorite band Coldplay? Because they're awesome. All right, see you tomorrow at 6, Mac and...
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11: Welcome in, McElroy and Kublik in the Morning. Glad you guys are with us. Wednesday, August 19th, 7 a.m. right here on Jocks. A lot to get to today. A lot of college football to discuss, but some big news locally that we need to get to first. UAB moving on from athletic director Mark Ingram, GMAC, and interesting with some of the hires that have been made recently. Obviously, some have not worked out, but I don't think there's huge surprise that this took place. Andy Kennedy going to be the interim athletic director down in Five Points. Great opportunity for him to prove some things. I have no idea what AK's interest is long-term moving forward with a title like that, but it'll be interesting to see the direction of the athletic department after this for the Blazers.
12: Yeah, and I mean, look, Ingram's been around for a while. It's had a lot of very interesting aspects of his tenure, from some of the hires made to some of the ups and downs that were experienced. But I don't know, man. Like, to me, was the program trending in the right direction under his leadership? I don't know. Like, I know financially it's always going to be a challenge. I get that. But was it going in the right direction? A lot of people wanted Brian Vincent. He hired Trent Dilfer. Like, is that really what's being held against him right now, several years after the fact? Is that why he was potentially let go? I don't think so. To me, I just think it's hard to be an athletic director at a school that can't generate any money. So it's tough sledding, but, you know, hopefully whoever it is that takes over, whether it's AK or someone else down the road, hopefully they can continue to generate some interest for UAB.
11: You're in a pretty good spot right now with Andy Kennedy as your basketball coach, Casey Dunn as your baseball coach. Obviously, you just mentioned football. You made a new hire. I think the way in which some of these hires and coaching searches took place probably has a lot more to do with it than maybe who the fans wanted as a head coach and who you ended up with as a head coach. But nonetheless, as you also brought up, it's a tough spot because there are not a lot of boosters that you can just go to and get seven-figure checks whenever something pops up and you need it. It's not something that's going to be there. And so it makes it difficult. But it's a proud athletic program. We want to see football get back on track. Baseball's been great under Casey. Obviously, basketball's been great under AK. And you want to see things continue to improve because there's room for them to be successful specifically here in Birmingham. And I'm interested to see the direction they go because I had this discussion with a friend of mine the other day. We were talking about athletic directors in college sports and what is the perfect, I don't use this word anymore, but I'll use it here, fit for an athletic director. I almost am to the point now, Greg, where I think you need two. I almost think you need an AD and you need a CFO. You need the business guy, the numbers guy, the revenue generating guy, and then you need somebody else to just worry about the sports, the scheduling, the coaches, the hiring, you know, managing all the aspects of it. Now, no one's going to do that because they're not going to want to take less money, and I understand that, but it does feel like that's sort of the crossroads that we're at with athletic directors right now. Do you want the guy that is this new age CEO, run it as a business, generate money, find ways to generate different kinds of money, bring in other revenue streams? Or do you want a guy that just knows college sports? Which I guess is almost working against itself because if you know college sports, do you know today's college sports?
12: Yeah.
11: It changes every day.
12: Find me a lot of good candidates that know college sports inside and out. Like, you and I cover it every day. We talk about it every day. Like, we talk to people every day that are in the world. Like, college sports changes every day. So to me, having a guy that came up as a guy in college sports, you know, coach baseball or whatever it might be, like that's an archaic, it's a dinosaur. Like it's, I need a guy that is a sharp, savvy fundraiser that understands what to delegate, what not to. It has good network, relatively speaking, as far as hiring and firing coaches, that runs a clean program that, you know, I think is not necessarily a trailblazer, but also a guy that understands where things could go and kind of sees things happening before they actually happen. Guys, proactive, a la using an example, the collective establishment, like establishing collectives before they became a thing. Like that, a lot of athletic directors were at the forefront of that and recognizing where this was heading. So, yeah, I mean, I think an ideal world, you got a guy that anticipates, that isn't reactionary, but is proactive, and would be really, really successful in a business outside of being an athletic director.
11: I'm going to tell you, there's a different background that I think I want my athletic director this day and age to know and be well-versed in. Law.
12: No, you got general counsel to help interpret those things. It's not like,
11: I'm not saying be a lawyer, but just being well versed in it and having a good understanding of it, because look at where so many schools are right now. Like the guys who I immediately started thinking of were Greg Byrne, Danny White, Keith Carter, as far as type of guys that I would want. Well, Keith Carter's the old school athlete guy.
12: Yeah.
11: That just kind of knows how things work, knows how to operate, relationships guy. I'm not saying he doesn't understand business aspect of it, but you know, and I think Danny White and Greg Byrne may have some different advantages because of their backgrounds, but they understand the ins and outs of collegiate athletics, but also seem to have a good understanding of the future of where it's going, where it's headed. But also, I think the thing that fits those three, and I'm not excluding anyone, they're just the first three that came to mind, is they'll go fight for their program.
12: Yeah.
11: And sometimes that includes legally.
12: Sure.
11: Don't care. We'll go to the state. We'll go to the court system. We'll go against the NCAA. But we're not going to let you just come push our program around.
12: Yeah.
11: And I think that might be as important as any of those other things we're talking about.
12: I don't think that's wrong. I think that's important to kind of stand up for your beliefs. But also, like, I think it's a little dependent on where you're at. Like, if you're at Alabama, for example, and you reference Greg Byrne, like, you have some clout to be able to dig in and stand up for what you believe in. And there are programs in the SEC that don't have that kind of clout. Like, their voice is just not going to be heard the same as some others because Alabama really moves the needle. UAB, for example, like, if I were UAB and I were making a hire, I would want the Brett Yormark of athletic directors. Like, the Big 12 commissioner, that's what I would go after. I want a guy that does not care, that is throwing scorched earth, that is willing to think outside the box. Hey, you want to put us on Friday night for our conference championship game? Put us on Friday night. Like, we just want the eyeballs. As opposed to the, we play on Saturday here. And the, this is how things go here. It's the way it's always been done here. Like, no. Like, we got to think different now. So I would want somebody that is a trailblazer at UAB more than anything else. And make sure that, hey, the old school idea of, well, it's the way it's always been done, it doesn't work here. Like, at some place you can get away with it. Alabama, you can. Most other places, you can't. So I think it's important to have someone that maybe bucks some trends and is willing to think outside the box a little bit.
11: John, what do you think the fit for UAB is as far as type of personality, background that maybe they need?
13: It feels like they need the hybrid of what you both are talking about. They need someone that can go out and raise funds, but also realize that you're going to get a lot of doors slammed in your face because you're not one of the two bigger programs in this state. So you're going to have to be used to saying no, but also that kind of person should primarily be focused on revenue generating. But then also that person should be out the box thinking of different ways, thinking of innovative ways to do it, just because it's worked or we've done it that way doesn't mean we have to keep doing it that way. So someone that would be willing to take those risks.
11: It's got to be a little bit different. I don't think you can come in and operate at UAB the way that you're used to operating at Tennessee or Ole Miss or Alabama or Ohio State or Michigan or anywhere. Yeah, I do think maybe some small school experience needs to be there, smaller market school where you understand we got to do this in a little bit of a different way.
12: Yeah.
11: We got to find some other ways to generate some revenue. We have to be creative with this. Probably have an understanding that you're going to have more coaching turnover because if you're doing your job and you're hiring good coaches, other people are probably going to take them.
12: It's great. It's
11: reality of it.
12: Yeah.
11: And I think there's ways you can circumvent that. I think you can begin to look at the staffs that are there. Like you mentioned Bryant Vincent, you know, guys that are already at your school. You could say, okay, if they do come take this guy, this is the one that we want to try to keep here. We want to try to make our next coach. I don't know what the exact answer is, and I don't think there is an exact answer because we don't know where college sports is going.
12: Right.
11: And it's going to be different again when the next UAB athletic director is hired. Not this one coming up, but the next one. So it's just, I had that thought the other day, and I meant to bring that up to you and ask, like, where would you want to go in today's college sports? And I wonder, too, Greg, does it change the further up the rungs you go? When you get to the Ohio States, to the Texas A&Ms, they have the big money. And literally 80% of it is keep the checks coming. Honestly, is that your relationship guy? Because I feel like that's a big part of what Chris Del Conte is. Like,
12: yeah.
11: He's a fun guy to talk to.
12: He's like, awesome.
11: You want to be in the room with him.
12: For sure.
11: And I imagine that a guy who can come in and write you a $10 million check probably feels the same way.
12: No question about it.
11: Like being around this guy.
12: Let's be real, though. Where's the people with deep pockets, where for the most part are their checks going here in this state? Answer the question. I mean, you're not hurting anyone's feelings. It's the realities of the situation. People are not writing checks to UAB. It's just the reality. And anyone will tell you that. It's okay. So it's not about necessarily getting people to write checks just for the sake of the greater good. Like, it's not people being charitable. Like, you have to create a product that is, that people are willing to pay for. And I don't know what that product is. To me, it's Wednesday Night Football. If I were UAB, I'd play every game on Wednesday night. You're out of the high school window. JV, ninth grade, play on Thursdays. Varsity plays on Fridays. I mean, I might have some middle school that plays earlier in the week. I don't know exactly when, but it's beside the point. I mean, you got Bama and Auburn on Saturdays. Like, if I'm UAB, I'm playing every game on Wednesday. Every single one. I'm doing season ticket packages. I'm doing engagements with local high school programs where they come out, be in the sideline, be on the field. I'm doing all this stuff. I'm doing all these activations all over the place. I'm getting sponsorships for those high school programs every week. Hey, this week's, hey, today, our game today is against Rice. You know, the Hoover Bucks, the UAB spotlight team. Like, I'm doing all, it's sponsored by Bill Smith Buick GMC. What, you know, whatever. Now, I'm doing all that stuff, activations nonstop.
11: How much of that do you think is at the conference level, though?
12: Like, if don't you care. Said you wanted to play, I'm going to say, look, hey, this is what's best for us. We're playing all of our games on Wednesday, and this is what we need. And I think it'd be wise for us at the conference level to consider doing this as well, considering our viewership is an absolute, it's peanuts compared to going on Saturdays against these other teams. We've seen them. Some of those games average about 75,000 viewers. Like, you put them on Wednesday in a standalone, you're getting 500,000, maybe more. So I don't feel like it's that difficult. It's just going to require someone that acknowledges where they actually are, as opposed to pretending that they are still operating at the same level as that of their cohorts in the SEC and the Big Ten. It's not the reality of that.
11: So, I'll tell you something. I think we've seen other success within this is going past just UAB or other smaller schools having athletic directors. You know, I think about some of the things Martin Newton's done at Samford, which has been great to be able to get that program, their programs, plural, on the map. We have seen examples of earlier in the day sports windows have success recently.
12: Yeah.
11: Now, the World Cup is one of the biggest sporting events on the planet, so it is a difficult comparison. But look what college basketball started doing earlier in the season when they had these 24 hours of basketball. They're playing at 9 a.m. Some of these tournaments that they have on different islands or whatever, like, it's different windows. CUSA is going to Tuesday, Wednesday night games in football. They're having success with that. But yep. You've said this for a while. Earlier in the day windows also feel like they're there for the taking.
12: For sure. Give me a Friday happy hour game. We're going to start at 4 o'clock Central, 5 o'clock Eastern time. Instead of watching the 5, look, I was on the 5 o'clock Sports Center last Friday. And getting texts and tweets responding to it. I mean, I think people are watching TV at that time of day. Like, they're watching TV, especially on a Friday. Like, 4-day work week is becoming more and more real as our society continues to adopt AI and as we continue to get more efficient. So, like, the 4-day work week is coming. Capture that audience at 4 o'clock in the afternoon on a Friday. People would go.
11: Yeah.
12: You think picking up your kids at school at 2:40, going straight to the UAB game, you don't think people would be there? It'd be a great Friday afternoon activity. It'd be awesome.
11: It would take a little while to get some momentum. But
12: problem is, you got high school.
11: You got to... somebody's got to break some of the glass at some point. And this goes in a similar fashion to what we've talked about with the G5 playoff. There's got to be somebody who's beginning to think about the other ways to make this financially stable that can be repeatable for those teams to be in a playoff on their own and have success. Because it could be good football and it could be watchable and it would be consumable specifically. And a big part of that conversation, like we're having now, is going to be the windows.
12: Yep.
11: Like, you can't go do it on Championship Saturday against, if there are still conference playoff games. That's not going to work.
12: No.
11: But once the regular season ends, or even right before the regular, before you get the conference championship Friday, Saturday, you put a G5 playoff game on Thursday night.
12: Yeah.
11: Or, as you're talking about, a doubleheader Thursday at, you know, 5:30 and 8:30, whatever it is, 4:30, 8:30, we're probably watching.
12: Yeah.
11: Probably a lot of people tuned in.
12: For sure. So I think back to the original point with UAB, it's all about being open-minded, being open. And this whole like, oh, they got to keep the checks coming in. Are there checks coming in? They're probably not. So like, let's think outside the box. Let's get creative. And I think having a bit of a trailblazing, young, energetic AD with some vision that's willing to take some risks, that's the direction it needs to go. Like not your typical 50-plus-year-old dude that's been in sports for a long time, and this is the way it's always been done, this is the way we're continuing to do it. Like, I don't think that's the way to approach it if you're UAB.
11: It's going to be interesting times down at 5 Points to see kind of where things go and how things look. We've got Andy Staples coming up for you at 7:30 today. Speaking of rosters and big-time college football, he had some good commentary and thoughts on where roster value is, specifically in the SEC. We'll talk to him about that. A lot of AP poll talk today because we kind of skipped over it with some other things that came up yesterday. We had Alabama information. We had Texas information. We'll get to the Trevor Goosby injury today. But Ralph Russo joins us at 8 to talk AP poll, something he did for a long time, understands the ins and outs of it. How should we view it? How should we look at it? Jordan Kay is going to give us a South Carolina camp update at 9:30 today as well. So a lot of college football coming your way. Going to have to wait for it. One thing you never have to wait for, though, is your dental care.
12: That's because Family Care Dental has you taken care of at the urgent care office. 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So give them a call today at 874-9605. That's 874-9605.
11: All right, we'll talk a little more AP poll, talk some other news from around college football, and then get ready for Andy Staples right after this on Jocks.
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0: Welcome back in. McElroy and Kubelik in the morning. I'll ask this question to our listeners. What traits do you want in your athletic director? If your team, your school, were to lose theirs and have to make that new hire, which direction do you want to go? What type of personality do you want in there as your next AD? Is it fiscal responsibility, creativity? Is it knowing sports, knowing the college game? Is it a legal background? I'm just interested to hear, where do we think we should go in today's college sports as far as an AD? And Greg, we brought up a couple of them, but I mean, what now that we've discussed it, do you think would be at the top of your list?
1: I still think it depends on the place, first and foremost, right? Depends on the place. At UAB specifically, I think it's important to have a young trailblazer, outside-the-box thinker, a guy that would ruffle some feathers, frankly, and frustrate some people. I think that'd be great. A guy that's exclusively involved, exclusively cares about UAB's current status and where they're at, how to make it more engaged, more civically engaged. Like, how many people are diehard UAB fans? Not a ton, but I think there's a lot of people here in the community that would support UAB if they were more capable of supporting UAB. And I'm not talking about writing checks just out of the goodness of their heart and being charitable. That ain't happening. It's not happening. So what you need to provide something to the local fans to create more engagement. And I think you need to become directly involved with high school programs and community outreach and have events that are fun, that are exciting, include and centered around some of your athletic department's events. Like, it, there's a way to do it. It's just UAB hasn't done it because Mark Ingram, I think, wasn't capable of thinking outside the box and being a capable leader of the program.
0: Absolutely. Alabama on the practice field yesterday. Auburn will scrimmage this morning. Any news coming from that, we'll get it to you. 205-834-9450. You want to be a part of the show, you can do that. 205-834-9450. Text or call in there. You can tweet in at Mac and Cube. Ryan in Minnesota, welcome into the show this morning. Ryan, how are you?
2: Hey, how's it going, guys?
0: Great, thank you.
2: Hey, so I've told literally everybody. I honestly, truly think, you know, if you go back and you look at Alex Golish's first year at USF, they averaged 32 points a game. Look at the second year, they averaged a little bit more than that. Look at the third year, they were up above the 40s, all right? You take Auburn last year, we scored 32 points a game. We win four more games than we lost last year, than we won last year. We beat Georgia. We beat Oklahoma, Texas A&M. We beat Alabama. We beat all of them if we score 32 points a game. So here's what I'm saying. Don't be surprised when Auburn's at 9 wins going into Alabama.
1: Going into that, so they'll be 9-2.
2: Our defense is disgusting, all right? We got Womack. We got Riddick, who just moved down to edge rusher for third downs. We got Debo Atkins, Melendez, Silver, Smith, what's his name? Smith. Sylvester Smith. We got Champ Anthony. Those boys right there, you know, Fred Gaskin, Gavin Jenkins, those boys right there are going to lock down any receiver that we face. We don't have to play Texas, thank God, because they got Cam Coleman now. So I'm telling you right now, Auburn's defense is going to be disgusting. All we need is a slightly above average offense, which we're going to have a way better than slightly above. I mean, you're talking about Byron Brown and Koger and Nimrod and all these boys are putting up points against our defense. Our offense is facing an elite defense every single day. Every day. There's nothing that anybody's going to bring to us that we haven't seen already for weeks coming up into the season. So, a lot of people say, put your money where your mouth is. I did it. Got $1,000 on Auburn to win 7 games this year. I got $500 on us to cover the spread against Baylor. I think we beat Baylor by 4 touchdowns.
3: Let's go!
1: I love where we're at.
0: Appreciate the call, Ryan.
1: I have one question real quick.
0: Thank you for the confidence.
1: I have one question. Elite defense, right? That was the

0: Here's where Auburn gets into trouble. Here's where they get into trouble. It's they get out over their skis as opposed to genuine progress, year-over-year growth, improvement, seeing the forest through the trees. Let's build a program.
1: Why build a program when your defense can be elite?
2: What is wrong with you, Greg? Yeah.
0: That's the problem.
1: I don't understand where these building blocks are coming from when the Legos are already put together in the box when you get them.
0: All I'm suggesting, put it on the shelf. And this is like coming from a guy that will always support Auburn football outside of Alabama. I hope Auburn wins every game. I genuinely do. I really, really do. Why? I like going to the lake. I want to call more Auburn games. I want to stay at home. So like, I'm all about Auburn winning football games. So like, I want that for y'all. But I do think you can get yourself into trouble if the expectations start to get way too extreme. Because then all of a sudden you're disappointed with 8 when 8 is actually a phenomenal year. All of a sudden you're disappointed with 7 when 7's probably about par. All of a sudden you're mad when you go bowling and that's all you do because you win 6. And you forget that that's the best season you've had in 4 years. Like, I just want Auburn to just, hey, let's hope for progress. Let's take care of business against Baylor. Let's do this. Let's do that. Let's not start calling our defense elite. They're not. They're a good defense.
1: You don't know that.
0: I do know that.
1: No, you don't. You haven't seen them play.
0: I feel pretty confident.
1: You have not seen that defense play.
0: I feel pretty confident.
1: This could be the most cohesive unit in the history of college football.
0: Could be. Probably not.
1: You have no idea what those weight room numbers in the offseason looked like. You don't know.
0: That's great. They were 34th in college football last year. That's
1: college,
0: not
1: college football was pretty good last year. Let's give the rest of college football some credit.
0: That is not elite. So, like, that's the other thing. Oh, the defense elite last year. No, they weren't. They were very good. They were not elite. Like, let's not have this revisionist history. Oh, if we score 32 a game.
1: But what you're leaving out there are the ifs, ands, and buts involved in this. If the offense would have been better last year, the defense would have had elite numbers. If the kicker made a couple kicks that would have helped the offense put points on the board, then kick off, get better field position, have more rest. See, you leave all those things out conveniently.
0: It's fine.
1: You don't want to talk about those. That's fine.
0: Connect these dots.
1: There's a whole nother aspect of football called special teams that also didn't help what could have been an elite defense.
0: Correct.
1: We're here for could haves, would haves, should haves today.
0: Yes.
1: That's what we're talking about.
0: I love that. I love where you're at. I love how you've transitioned. The other thing I would say, and I say that, that's a really good observation. Yes. Not intentionally, but you know what I'm getting at. What I'm saying is,
1: here's the thing that we are leaving out. I'm sorry to interrupt you, but the main thing we're leaving out of this conversation is, what if the teams at Auburn would have played last year, their quarterbacks would have been injured? That's the conversation that we need to start having here. Because if that would have just happened for Auburn, that the quarterbacks they faced would have been injured, now we're probably talking about an elite, elite defense.
0: Well, what if they didn't?
1: We just didn't happen to see that take place. This year, they could all get the flu before Auburn plays. And then, tell me then, Greg, what kind of defense are we talking about?
0: I think that's the way to do it. The other thing I'd say, too, is like, if for whatever reason.
1: Find the pizza guy from Utah that made Jordan sick. I know he still scored points and hit the final shot, but at least they give you a better chance. Okay? And get them in the team's hotel.
0: At least it came down to the final
1: shot. Get the quarterback sick. Then we're probably talking an elite defense here.
0: It's all true. The other thing is, if for whatever reason, I don't know, I knew I had to score 35 to win against Auburn, do you think I'd be a little more aggressive?
1: Probably.
0: So last year, knowing, hey, all I got to do is score 17 to beat Auburn.
1: I was going
0: to
1: say 13, but.
0: And I can be pretty conservative. Well, I think Kentucky won with 10. So, like, if you think there's a possibility that maybe the defense last year looked a little better than they actually were?
1: No.
0: Because the offenses on the other side played it super conservative and close to the vest?
1: Nope.
0: It's not possible?
1: No.
0: Okay.
2: They're elite.
1: I watched them.
0: I'll tell you, it looked to me like they were a little different.
1: I think what happened is because the head coach was telling them to be so ordinary at the end of every practice that they felt ordinary at times in games, and that held them back. That's what I think.
0: Possible.
1: I will say, if there's one thing to take away from the call in the conversation, when it was referenced that the offense at times has moved the ball against the defense in practice this year, I will say this. That defense is holding nothing back in practice this year, and that is good news for the offense and for the defense to be able to run more things more often. However, it is really good news that they are at least seeing everything that DJ has in practice this year. I will say that. That is a very real thing that is happening. that could help this team be much improved on both sides of the ball this year.

0: Andy Staples joins us next on Jocks.
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0: right, welcome back in. McElroy and Kubik in the morning. I don't even want to go back to reality with Andy Staples. I want to stay in fantasy land. You can hear his podcast with Ari Wasserman on the On3 Sports Network. A couple of things I want to talk with Andy about. First, we talked athletic directors early in the show, and this is not one of the original reasons I booked you to join us today, but UAB is going to move on from Mark Ingram. I'm just interested from your opinion. What traits do you want in an AD in today's college athletics? And I realize maybe at UAB or Texas, those are very different answers, but you can take a shot at both if you want. But just when you look at today's AD, what do you feel like you need or want or have to have to be successful?
1: Well, revenue generation right now, because you got to figure out how to pay for your roster. And that applies to UAB and it applies to Texas, but it's two different things. You know, at UAB, you got to be a little more creative. You probably have to have a little bit of the Branch Rickey minor league baseball gene in you, but you still have to figure out a way to open new revenue streams. I mean, it's interesting because I think you're going to see a lot of these, especially the bigger schools, going toward people who have been in charge of professional sports teams, because those guys understand how to monetize. They understand they're in the entertainment business. It's just a little more modern way of doing things. And, you know, you hear some stories about some of the folks that have come into college sports from the pro, you know, from the pro side going, what are you guys doing here? You know, why are you leaving so much money on the table? And I think that's what you need in an AD in this environment.
2: Yes. Every aspect of it, activations are imperative, because no one's just going to be generous and write checks to UAB. They need to get something in return, and experience is what you can sell for sure. Moving on, as we kind of get into some spring, I am curious, you're a Florida Gator. You went to school there. You're around the program. I'm just curious overall what you're hearing about John Summerall's first camp.
1: I hear there are a lot of cuss words flying around, which I think there's a lot of people that are happy about that, because I think the image was, whether true or not, is that the Billy Napier staff did not really get after the guys very much, and that this staff is probably more similar to what you'd hear at a Georgia practice or maybe a Texas practice with Will Muschamp. And I think, does that matter? I don't know. I think what matters more is what we're going to find out when they actually play games, because the issue with Napier wasn't that they were lacking talent. I mean, you talk to people who played them last year, they had plenty of talent. It's a matter of, are they going to be better organized when they play? Will they have 11 men on the field goal block team? You know, are they going to handle the clock correctly? I think that's the part that we're going to, you know, need to see with John Summerall. Now, I think the body of work at Troy and Tulane suggests that that's going to go okay. But you never know until you get into the job now. So I think that's the part everybody's waiting to see. I think it feels like Aaron Filo's going to wind up being the starting quarterback, which makes sense. He came with Buster Faulkner from Georgia Tech. And, you know, I think Tramell Jones Jr. has done a really good job of pushing him. But it sounds like Filo is going to be the guy. And then we'll see. We'll see. Can they block? They certainly got receivers, certainly got good backs, good D-line. So it's just a matter of putting it all together.
0: You had some interesting things to say about the value of rosters or what they're costing right now, specifically in the SEC. Where are we as far as separation of teams at the top to teams in the middle, and maybe some surprise teams of how high, how low they are with what they're paying their rosters right now in this league?
1: I think the SEC is pretty clustered, because there's a lot of teams paying, you know, kind of above the line, and the line is, it's interesting. Steve Sarkisian was talking to Chris Lowe, my colleague at On3 this spring, and he said, I think there's 25 or so teams that are probably spending enough to compete for the national title. Like, it doesn't mean everybody's spending what Texas and LSU are spending, but it means that if you spend this amount, which I think is probably in the high 20s to maybe 30 million, but maybe just in the high 20s, where if you evaluate correctly and you coach them well, you can do just as well as a team with a $40 million roster. So I think there's a bunch of those in the SEC. We were trying to count them up, me and Pete Nakos on three, and it's quite a few. So let me see if I can do it off the top of my head. I would, you know, obviously Texas, LSU, Texas A&M, Tennessee, Alabama, Georgia. I think, where am I now? Five? I'd say Florida, yep, and Auburn are in that group. Let's see. Who else am I missing here? I think I'm missing one or two more. We're talking about like half the league that's above that line. And I don't think your other schools in the league are far below. In fact, I mean, Kentucky may be pretty close to it, given what they had to spend to get that offensive line. So I think there's a lot of teams that are putting in the resources. And, you know, if you are spending that much on your roster and you're evaluating it well, what that means is there's a lot of teams that we're not looking at as playoff contenders, and we might not even be looking at as top 25 type teams that are capable of beating anybody at the top.
0: Andy Staples joining us on the Higginbotham Hotline, talking multiple topics across college football. Where do you see that headed with roster size, maybe, or roster costs going up? Do you see it continuing to spike? Do you see it flattening off? Are some teams just not going to be able to keep up? Like, what's the 3 to 5 year picture in your mind on where the roster spending in the SEC is going to go?
1: I think it's going to level off. I think it's still a relatively new market. I mean, this has only been going on for 5 years, and then the rules have changed on it a couple times. Which basically means figuring out how to get around the rules has changed on it a couple times. But I think even if you just uncapped it and said you can spend whatever you want, I don't think it would go up indefinitely. I think there's a level where people will say, you know what, that's about what we can spend on this. I mean, and at a certain point, you've reached a point of diminishing returns, you know, because everybody's trying to get the best players. And the fact of the matter is, if you don't coach them well, if your coach is a poor evaluator, you're just setting money on fire. So let's go to, you know, Indiana. I know everybody thinks Mark Cuban just stroked a check, but Indiana was like 20 to 22 million last year in payroll, which, that's last year. They're certainly paying more this year, but there were teams that were over 30, and Indiana beat the crap out of them. So you still need that. You still need good evaluation. You still need good coaching. I think what people are going to realize is there's that line, and you need to be above it, but you don't necessarily have to double it. You don't have to spend the most, because, you know, the further we go, if the teams that spend the most don't win a national title and they keep getting beat by teams that evaluate better, I think the sport will adjust.
2: I think it's funny, when I talk to coaches, they all give off the impression that, you know, the people are spending $40 million, $45 million, $50 million in some cases. When I talk to people that are really knowledgeable about the contracts coming out, they're like, no, no one's near that high. I feel like the coaches are trying to give off the impression that they need more, and who can blame them?
1: Yep.
2: But people are saying behind the scenes that no, that's not accurate. You don't need that much. So how much are these numbers being inflated by coaches that are trying to urge donors to spend more on NIL?
1: I think that's part of it. And I think they're also inflated by agents who want their players to get more money. So there's not an incentive to say we're spending wisely here. And I think that's why ADs and coaches would like to have a little more transparency. Though I got to be perfectly honest, if you're in the SEC or you're in the Big Ten, you pretty much know what everybody else is spending. You know what the market was for the players that you were in on. And you've got friends, and you can talk about players that they didn't get and what they were asking for. So it's like any private industry. Like, my boss at On3 knows really well what the people at ESPN make and what the people at 24/7 make. And he has to. It's his job. Like, they have to know they're not severely overpaying or underpaying me. And they would know, like they'd figure it out pretty quick. So that's the other thing is these guys, I think, are playing a little dumb and saying, well, there's no transparency. How could we possibly know? These agents are crooks. Well, no, I mean, you know, you've got friends in coaching. We know coaches all talk. We know the GMs all talk. I think they've got a pretty good idea of what the numbers actually are.
0: Andy Staples joining us on the Higginbotham Hotline of the On3 Sports Network. You also asked an interesting question on Twitter yesterday, and I just want to know what conclusion you came up to and maybe where you are on it. And you said, when I was in high school, Florida State, Miami were all awesome. Is it possible in this era of college football for the three to be good simultaneously again, or was that just an early 90s period anomaly? So where are you on this as far as can those three be great / elite again together?
1: I think it's harder. I think it's harder for a couple of reasons. One, Miami and Florida State are now in the same conference. I think that's a piece of it. But I also think it's just that everybody else has come into Florida and started taking players. The world has shrunk, especially with NIL. Proximity to home matters less. And so there's that. Because, Florida still has some of the best players in the country, obviously. But you see, Jeremiah Smith plays at Ohio State. Alabama had that run of receivers from the state of Florida where it felt like every year they were going in and getting somebody. Jalen Carter from Apopka goes to Georgia. Like, I think that part of it has changed. I think the rise of UCF and USF has changed it as well because, there were players that would have probably been the last guy in a class at Florida or Florida State who maybe were misevaluated and wound up being awesome. Well, now they're going to go to UCF or USF as the first guy in the class or higher up in the class. And I think that takes away from it too. That makes it harder to succeed. But it is interesting because somebody did point out to me, and I had not thought about this, because this is a state where there's even more competition with other teams. And, it's a high population, good high school football state. But if you look at Texas right now, this is maybe the best that Texas A&M and Texas Tech have ever been simultaneously. And so it may still be possible because I would argue that Texas, from a population perspective, from a schools in the state perspective, is a harder place to do that. So it may just be that it's cyclical and that if Florida and Florida State hire well, that it comes back in the state of Florida. But I thought that was really interesting. I think there's probably too many factors working against it now for them all three to be good.
0: I would probably agree with that. And it has nothing to do with the individual schools or the fan base. It's just that in today's college football, to be that good on a consistent basis is harder than it's ever been. Great stuff, Andy. Appreciate the time. Always good catching up. We'll do it again soon.
1: See you guys. Appreciate it.
0: Andy Staples joining us on the Higginbotham Hotline. You can find his work at the On3 Sports Network, his podcast with Ari Wasserman, Must Listen, talking college football. That brings up an interesting thought of maybe when certain states were most successful in their totality in college football. Let's discuss it next on Jocks.
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0: Ralph Russo coming up at 8 a.m. We'll talk AP poll with him. Not a part of it anymore, but knows it well. When you think about most successful times, year or two or three kind of squeezed together for individual states, when have those been? Was it the early 2000s for state of Florida?
2: Gosh, probably.
0: 99, 2000, 2001, when Florida was in the SEC championship game, Miami, Florida State competing for national titles. Florida State got in what, 99?
2: Well, I mean,
0: and
2: Florida,
0: Miami got in 01.
2: Well, Florida and Florida State, though, played for the national title in 96. What, 96?
0: Mm-hmm.
2: So,
0: played twice that year. So, yeah, late 90s, early 2000s, I think for that state is going to be tough to beat that.
2: No doubt.
0: I mean, for Auburn and Alabama, for this state, is it around the 2010 to 13 era?
2: Probably.
0: I mean, I don't. I have
2: the
0: to
2: problem
0: take
2: is
0: a closer
2: Auburn
0: look at some
2: a,
0: of the 80s.
2: Had what, a 4-8 in there? 2 or 3-9. I just don't remember. 12. So if you're looking for like consistency, that's probably not it.
0: No, and I don't know what you'd be throwing in from Jacksonville State, UAB, teams like that also that would be helping out Samford, et cetera. But
2: yeah, right.
0: If you went to the state of Texas, I mean, it was interesting. Andy said, like, right now, in its totality, is this the best that all the teams have ever been together?
2: It's a good question. I mean, growing up in the state of Texas, like, I can't recall a time in which Texas Tech, Texas, and Texas A&M were all good at the same time. I especially...
0: It's kind of rotating. And
2: yeah.
0: Then you had TCU would have, you know, their LaDainian Tomlinson year.
2: Well, and TCU was great in the late 2000s. Like, they were all, TCU was very, very solid. SMU, however, at that time was way down. Baylor was way down. Baylor then came up in the 2010s, and they started being legit and were probably the best team in the state of Texas, whereas Texas Tech fell off a cliff at that point. A&M had some moments in the early 2010s. But Texas started to fall off at that point. So it's been a little bit of a bit of a seesaw for Texas Tech and Texas and Texas A&M. But once you include the smaller schools, Houston had some great runs in there as well. It's been strange. I would say it's very rare to have several really good schools. SMU, Houston, Texas, Texas A&M, and Texas Tech are all ranked.
0: I feel like the state of Michigan would be further back when those two were great together.
2: Probably.
0: Mainly those two. I mean, you're going to have your Western Michigan, Central Michigan that could help a little bit. California would be a very interesting story or study.
2: Gosh.
0: Because we saw a great USC run in our lifetimes, but
2: for sure
0: there was actually a UCLA run just before that, kind of mid-90s, that was pretty good. Cade McCown, Skip Hicks, and those guys, but I don't know how sustainable that was. And then you have obviously a lot of other schools you throw in as well. Ralph Russo joins us.
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0: Ohio State is ranked in the preseason AP poll for the 38th consecutive season. That's five longer than any other team in the history of the poll. The next closest would be Nebraska, who was ranked 33 straight seasons from 70 to 2002. Next closest active streak, Oklahoma, is at 27 straight. No longer part of the AP poll, but Ralph Russo guided it for a very long time, and he joins us now on the Higginbotham Hotline. When you see your team a certain place and you love it or you hate it, based on your experience with it, Ralph, what would you tell listeners to try and take away from the preseason AP poll?
1: Yeah, and you know, listen, I'm still part. I vote, but it's in some ways a smaller part, right?
0: Like, yes.
1: Yeah, not getting up every Sunday to make sure that thing hits the wire is a different world. So there's a listen. This is a best guess. This is an educated guess. On average, I believe it's like 10 teams per year. If you go back to 1989, when the polls expanded to 25, on average, 10 teams per year that are ranked end up unranked. Even a couple in about almost two top 10 teams every season end up unranked by the end of the season. Last year, two top five teams, Clemson and Penn State, ended up unranked. Now, that was an anomaly. You get top five teams that flop, but not almost season. I think it's like 16 overall since 1989, top five teams that end up unranked. So I guess my point would be brace yourself, right? There's definitely reason to be optimistic. Some people will point to that and say, well, that's why we shouldn't have these polls. I completely disagree. I think everybody knows what the expectations and the standards are, and everybody likes to rank things. So if the AP poll didn't do it, I'm sure you guys have a poll, right? I'm sure you are ranking, right? I'm sure you guys will do a top 25 or a top 10 or something along those lines. So we have information. We do have information that can allow us to make some good educated guesses. You know, last season, other than the two G5 teams, every playoff team was in the preseason poll. So we're not just, you know, this isn't just flailing. There's plenty of information that gets us to a pretty good spot on these polls as a way to launch the season.
2: I think it's great. I love it. And I love the debate that gets created as a result of the poll that's put together every single week. What was the most polarizing team? Because that's what I'm most interested in. I think everyone kind of understands the tiers and everyone kind of sees, all right, well, this group here, these seven here, eight here, then you got another 10 here, another 15 here. Who is the team that created the biggest stir amongst the voters?
1: Yeah, I think, I'd have to go back and look exactly what it was, but I felt like there was a lot of variance around LSU.
2: Yeah.
1: And, you know, I view, let me break it down the way I see it. Like, I think there's a tier of about seven teams that I think can win the national championship, and any order of those seven teams would have been by me. Ohio State, Oregon, Indiana, Texas, Georgia, Notre Dame, Miami. Like, I'm comfortable with however you want to put those teams. I was pretty comfortable. And when you get to the next batch, it becomes a little bit more, wonder about this and wonder about that. LSU to me was eight. Now, I think in the poll itself, they might have been 12. And I could see some folks being a little bit like, well, I kind of want to see it, right? We have this portal all-star team and a new coach there, lots of turnover. So I think I'd like to see it before I buy into it. And I guess I would say LSU is just outside of that top seven tier. But if I also created another bucket of teams I think can win the national championship, the only other team I would put in there is LSU. I was comfortable saying they're not in the in that seven tier because, again, so much of the unknown. But I look at that roster between everything they did in the portal, what they have returning, some really good freshman five-star defensive linemen coming in to sort of add to the depth there. Like, it looks to me that is a team that should be able to contend for a national championship. But again, for me, it was like, okay, let me put them outside the teams that I look at as a little bit more of a sure thing.
0: Ralph Russo of the On3 Sports Network joining us on the Higginbotham Hotline. And I've told people before, and I think Greg would echo this, either putting different polls together ourselves or going and doing the mock playoff committee when you had to rank teams, the hard part is not 1 through 10. The hard part is when you get to like 14 and beyond, because they all start to feel the same and feel much more interchangeable. Utah, Iowa, Houston, Louisville, Missouri would be the bottom five of the top 25. Who did you struggle most with to not put in your top 25? Take us through that process of the last few teams getting in, and who did you finally leave out that was very difficult and right there with some of those other teams that maybe didn't get in for you?
1: Well, yeah, I'll tell you, like, from that bottom five, I didn't have Iowa on my ballot, and I didn't have Missouri on my ballot. Missouri was the one, I got to tell you, like, it's number 25. And the difference, yeah, you're absolutely right, Cole. The difference between 18 or 19 and 30 or 33 is probably which of these teams is at home and who has the better kicker, right? And there's not a lot of difference between some of the unranked teams and some of the teams at the bottom. So yeah, I was a little skeptical of Missouri as the number 25 team in the country, but again, number 25, you can churn through a lot. Where my poll differed a little bit, I also didn't have Utah this year. I feel like they just lost too much in terms of coaching turnover, two first-round offensive linemen, some pretty good players heading to Michigan with Kyle Whittingham. So as much as I was very bullish on Utah last year, this year I'm taking a little bit of a wait-and-see approach. The teams that landed on my ballot that weren't ranked, I like to take a shot. I took a shot with Utah last year. They were coming off a losing season and had them toward about 18 or 19 last year. That worked out pretty well. My take-a-shot team this year is Florida. I know they were 4-8. New coach. Those wide receivers are terrific. I understand, again, it's a little bit of a shot in the dark. It's a bit of a flyer team. But I went with Florida. I think the upside is pretty high there. I went with Minnesota, not really taking, quote-unquote, Iowa's spot, but sort of taking Iowa's spot. I like what P.J. Fleck has coming back. One of the best defensive linemen in the country in Anthony Smith, an NFL possible prospect quarterback in Drake Lindsey. I figured I'd take a shot with Minnesota at around 21 or 22. So those were some of my differences. There was a few at the back end there that the pollsters end up ranking Iowa, Missouri, that I didn't.
2: When you look at some of the teams at the top, the seven that you referenced, the seven teams that are all 1 through 7, whatever order you might have them in, those that are a slight cut above in your eyes, which one do you think is on the most fragile footing?
1: That's a great question, Greg, because, you know, so I'll do a preseason poll and I look at that through one lens of who's good, who's got, you know, who I feel is the most safe, right? Who sort of earned those rankings early in the season. Based on the evaluation right now. But when I'm making predictions toward the end, you know, kind of like what I referenced with Florida, you have to think that at least one or two of these teams is going to take a turn for the worst, right? Like, it's almost impossible not to. Last year, Penn State and Clemson, Texas was preseason number one last year, didn't even finish in the top 10, which was fairly rare. I've been poring over that, and I find myself drawn to say Texas only because of what we just saw last year. I feel like Kirby Smart, his team is so reliable that how is Georgia going to go 9-3? But I also find myself wondering, like, hey, they've been struggling to get some big plays here. Maybe that's something that holds Georgia back. Outside receivers just being more explosive offensively. So maybe that's something that holds Georgia back. I don't know if I have a great answer for you. My default tends to go to Indiana, which seems unfair because I think that we just keep underestimating Indiana. But I will say the drop-off from Fernando Mendoza, who was the best player, the best quarterback in the country, to Josh Hoover, who I think can be a very good player, that's not insignificant. I mean, there were several games last year where Mendoza pulled them out of the fire. You flip a couple of those games, and now all of a sudden you have a 2 or 3 lost team. So I don't know if I have the best answer for you. I feel like maybe it's Georgia, maybe it's Indiana, and maybe from a leadership standpoint, Miami lost so much on each line, and they weren't just great players, Bain and Mesidor, and the offensive tackle. It was as much as those were the guys who set the tone on the team. They kept everybody, you know, on a straight path when they lose 2 games in October. So maybe those 3, I would say, are quote-unquote the most vulnerable. But I think that's the question of the season. Which of those 7 teams might we look at as, oh, man, those teams are locks to make the playoff? I bet you at least one of them, if not 2, won't.
0: Visiting with Ralph Russo of the On3 Sports Network, still AP voter, but does not direct the AP poll anymore on the Higginbotham Hotline.
1: Hey, man, I'm with The Athletic. You keep mistaking me.
0: My apologies, The Athletic here. It's like the transfer portal. There's too much to keep up with, and I can't keep up with all of it, but I got your name right, so I feel excited that we at least hit that one today. What's a trend that people should pay attention to? Something that happens in this poll, where this poll is, teams end up, like, what's something that over the years you've looked at and you've said, make sure you pay attention to that because it usually should tell you something about how the season's going to go?
1: Oh, you know, an interesting thing is if you get to, is how deep into the season you can go with a team that is unranked that could be very much in the thick of the playoff race that ends up being top 10. Because obviously the way schedules are set, right? You have so much fodder early in the season that a team can get out to 4-0, 5-0, and be either unranked or way in the back of the pack. And I know people, again, will get frustrated with this because they say, well, that's the problem with the preseason polls. But I tend to think that they work themselves out in the end, and I have a lot of evidence that points to the fact that they do work themselves out. But I guess I would say if it's October 1st and you're looking at the top 10 or so, relax. Like, I do think that we jump almost to – you can almost get close to halfway through the season – and there's still, obviously, because of conference play and whatnot, so much to be resolved. And I do think our knee jerk is, okay, it's October 7th.
0: I think we lost Ralph. Phone's cutting out. We'll try to get Ralph back in to join us. But is there anything from an AP poll perspective, Greg, you look at as sort of a trend? I know a lot of people look at these say unnecessary, don't need them. Nobody's saying we need them, but it's great for banter. It's great for discussion. It does force us, I think, to look at some teams differently, think about some teams differently. How do you sort of, I guess, digest the AP poll from a preseason perspective every year?
2: I mean, I think it's great fodder. I mean, I don't have any issue with it at all. I don't put a ton of stock into it either. These are where we think these teams are today. It's purely a snapshot. It's no different than any of us going outside and taking the picture, and that's exactly where we were in that moment. But as more information goes, as we get to see these teams, like, I adjust and start from scratch every week. I don't know if you do the same. Like, I don't know how you can't. Like, you might be ranked number 5 and look awful week 1. I'm not going to keep you at number five. If you look awful and win the game, I might drop you to 9, maybe even 15, depending on how the teams behind you look. So I think starting from scratch is about the only way to go with it, because you just don't know. You really don't know what things are going to be on a week-to-week basis.
0: Ralph Russo, The Athletic, back with us on the Higginbotham Hotline. Sorry we lost you there, Ralph, but you were just finishing up about sort of trends in the poll we should pay attention to.
1: Yeah. Sorry about that, guys. But I guess the big trend I would say is you can get to halfway through the season and understand that there's still a lot that's going to change. I just think that we get a little bit focused on, a little too focused on the early season without understanding that there's so many games to be played. There's so much possible changes. And I think people get a little locked into like, well, it's giving this team an unfair advantage in that. And I actually, you know, from being part of the poll for such a long time, like I really didn't see that. Voters adjust, just like Greg is saying. Like, the more information you get, the more you adjust. And by the time you get to November, the poll is all results, right? Where the first half of the season, there's still a little projection baked in there.
0: Ralph, great stuff. Thanks for hopping on with us this morning. We always appreciate your insight. Look forward to doing it again soon.
1: Appreciate it, guys. Good luck.
0: All right, there you go. Ralph Russo with The Athletic, directed the AP poll for many years, so giving us some good insight as to just sort of how that thing's put together, what it looks like, what you should take away from it. We'll have more discussions on it and something that is now gone next on Jocks.
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0: right, welcome back in. McElroy and Kubelik in the morning. Good to be with you on WJOX, 8:20 a.m. Wednesday, August 19th, right here on Jocks. 205-834-9450 if you want to get in. 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Your thoughts on the AP poll. Going to get to something that a lot of things in college football have gone away. Some are new. One thing that has gone away recently that we need to discuss. You can be a part of the show there. 205-834-9450. Always tweet in at Mac and Cube. Before we get to something that is now gone, Greg, tell our listeners about Polar Bear Services.
1: Well, Polar Bear Services has been serving our house and our community for a while now. 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They take great care of us. They've helped me in a bunch of different ways. Like yesterday, for example, they came out, took care of some electrical in our living room. We were having a hard time. Something kept tripping. It was brutal. So they just came out, replaced, took care of it. It's nice to know that if something goes wrong at the house, I can call them for a million different reasons, whether it's electrical or plumbing. They've helped me with that. They recently installed a new sink. Just always appreciate what they do for us. And they do a terrific job. They'll do a terrific job for you as well. And we know it's been hot, so your HVAC system might be giving you some headaches. Don't allow it to become a consistent problem. Just go and call my friends at Polar Bear Services. Remember, if you got a problem with your electrical, plumbing, heat, or air, just pick up the phone and call the Bears. 205-497-BEAR. That's 497-BEAR.
0: One thing that I don't know where, Greg, you or Damien will be on this, because it's something that it may date you a little bit. John's going to be able to chime in here. And I'm actually a little bit surprised that the amount of people are talking about this now being gone, because I didn't know this was a thing for probably the last 20 years, much less the last 2 years. But after 71 years, Columbia House is shutting down for good. A mail order music giant once had, I believe, over 16 million members attempting to survive when we saw music transition to being more streaming.
1: Mm-hmm.
0: But it was tapes at one point, then became CDs, and I wasn't even aware that they did DVDs. But I can tell you, getting that catalog and seeing some of those deals of 12 CDs for a penny was something that you couldn't turn down. You just couldn't. Now, I think I tried to join once, and then when the regular payment came around, Mom was extremely upset.
1: Yeah.
0: Because that was unexpected. I don't think I ever got all 12 CDs that I ordered.
1: Oh,
0: I think
1: boy.
0: They sent like two at a time or something weird.
1: Over the course of like a year and a half?
0: Yeah, you had to wait. I still don't even know exactly how it worked. I tried to sign up multiple times, but could never make it work.
1: Mm-hmm.
0: I think it started with 7 tapes for a penny originally.
1: Okay.
0: But are you aware that this was even a thing?
1: I'd never heard of it.
0: This is how it goes?
1: I just had to Google Columbia House.
0: Okay.
1: And did it 2 seconds ago.
0: Like right before your time.
1: Yeah.
0: Because you would get the catalog. You would have all the CDs available. CDs at the time were what, John? Like $20, $15?
2: I'd say we had between 10, 15 or so.
0: Which is a lot.
2: So to get anywhere between 7 and 12 for a penny.
0: It's huge.
2: Yeah.
1: Yeah, I remember buying a CD for like $10.
0: God, I feel like they were just more. Because I couldn't get many. And now, once you begin to be able to burn CDs, that ruined it for actually going out and buying CDs. You didn't need to do that anymore.
1: Right.
0: But
1: you just steal the music.
0: This was the way to do it.
1: I don't remember this. What years was this rolling?
0: These are probably late 80s, early 90s.
1: Oh,
2: that's probably was at its peak, but it was still rolling around in the late 90s and even in the 2000s, even though digital music was coming towards the forefront. Columbia House still had its place.
1: So did you actually, how did they make money?
2: Well, what happened, all right, you would get...
0: You subscribed, like, right?
2: The flyer or whatever would show up in your mailbox or newspaper. You get 12 for a penny.
1: Okay.
2: You sign up, but then you had to buy anywhere between like 3 and 7 at their, quote, regular price. And the regular price was generally like $15 to $30.
1: Gotcha. Okay.
0: And they would charge you if you didn't just pick them?
2: Yeah.
0: Yeah.
2: You also got you got like something in the mail or whatever, and you had to send it back. And if you didn't, you got charged or they would send you something. Yeah, it would
0: always include like a CD holder, like a case, or like a mini TV. Yeah. They had all these stupid gifts that they would give you as well that like tried to lure you in.
2: Yep.
0: I don't think it was any different than like a gym membership where it's like, hey, sign up for free, but we're going to hit you later where you don't really expect it. And then they come back and get you. But I did not know that this was relevant like the last 10, 15 years.
1: Here's the Wausau Pilot and Reviews article on it. Columbia House shutting down for good after 71 years. The closure was first reported by Cord Cutters News.
0: That's where I go for mine.
1: Is really big. Their roots trace back to 1955 when Columbia Records, then a division of CBS, the I, if you will, they had a mail order model, offered several albums for a penny, exchanged for a commitment to buy more at regular prices. It became a cultural touchstone, particularly for Gen X teenagers. What? At its peak in the mid-1990s, I would think that, I don't know, that's millennials, but what do I know? Columbia House generated more than $1 billion a year in revenue. But here's what I found most interesting are some of the users' reactions. One X user wrote, I've been declining albums of the month for 35 straight years.
0: Jeez.
1: Finally off the hook for the first debt I ever took on. That was what someone said on Reddit. And then another X user summed up the mixed memories by saying, Columbia House was both an oasis and a scam. Either way, it was certainly a part of my youth. Does that sum it up?
0: Think about that. An oasis and a scam, which is fitting because the Oasis CDs were probably one that were highly sought after at certain points in
1: time.
0: There
1: you go.
0: So, I would say very well said by that.
1: Sounds like it. And based on what you guys just described, it's one of those situations. This is a tale as old as time, and I tell my kids this all the time, and I fall victim to it occasionally myself. If it sounds too good to be true, it probably is. 12 CDs for a penny.
0: Can we change that to just it is?
1: Because there are some situations.
0: What? Give me one.
1: There's been a few investments and things like that. There's been a few things that over the course of time that have actually, been pretty good.
2: Auburn going over 7.5. Oh,

0: something from Paula Abdul or something.
1: Love that.
2: Paula
1: Abdul?
0: That was being nice. It started back in the 80s, but I mean, yeah, good.
3: She was a big deal back in the day. She was a big deal in the day. She had some hits now.
0: Yeah.
1: I know she had like two or three. I honestly don't know. She wouldn't, I mean, you say Madonna?
3: She was a Lakers dancer.
0: Oh, absolutely.
1: I'm aware.
0: Right.
1: Thank you. She's also on American Idol. No way.
0: Did I would things. Say maybe five.
1: Did you know she was a Lakers dancer?
3: Five hits?
1: I don't know.
0: I think
1: her
0: she had,
1: or Olivia Newton-John, who had a bigger catalog.
3: I don't remember Olivia Newton-John.
0: I think it's Paula.
1: Paula?
0: Yeah.
1: What about...
3: I'm trying to see Olivia how you had even what? Judge like, who had the most hits. Paula Abdul top songs. I know she had the stupid one with the cat.
0: Right.
1: The cat.
3: Yeah, in the video.
0: Opposites Attract.
3: Yeah, that's so dumb. Rush, Rush.
0: Mm-hmm.
3: Straight Up.
0: Correct.
3: Cold Hearted.
0: Mm-hmm.
3: Promise of a New Day. The Way You Love Me was a hit. Blowing Kisses in the Wind. Vibology. All Forever right. Your Girl.
1: The Bangles or Paula Abdul?
3: I would say she had five.
1: Five? That's pretty good.
3: Five big hits.
1: Yeah, big hits.
0: You're welcome.
1: There you go.
3: Paula Abdul dominated the late 80s and early 90s per Google AI.
0: I don't know about dominating.
3: With six U.S. Billboard Hot 100 number one singles.
1: Oh, wow. Okay.
3: So it's six. You get to number one, I don't care when, where, how long. That like that's a hit. That's yeah. big.
0: All right. Takes is one. Yeah.
1: There you go. Here's a
3: Driven by high energy dance beats and memorable music videos. I'll give her that. They were memorable.
0: You remember?
3: You had a stupid cartoon cat that was trying to hook up with you in the video.
0: Yeah.
3: We remember.
1: Interesting.
3: There was a lot of that happening then. There's a whole movie called Roger Rabbit, Greg. You don't even know about it.
1: I've seen Roger Rabbit.
4: Who framed
1: him? I've seen that movie.
3: We think we got weirdest now. We had real humans trying to hook up with cartoons in the 80s.
1: Yeah, well.
3: It's a real thing.
0: I don't think it was just the
1: 80s. The 80s were weird. Let's just be real.
0: I'm pretty sure dudes out here trying to pine for Lara Croft.
1: You also had like weird science and a bunch of weird stuff.
0: Yeah.
1: Like, the 80s were a strange time.
3: But they did make a real movie with her, right? Like, was there,
0: multiple,
3: what's her
0: yeah.
3: name? That drank, what's his name's blood? I can't remember
4: Angelina
3: her name.
4: Jolie.
0: Right. Yes, you're right, but yes.
1: Cyndi Lauper or Paula Abdul?
0: Oh,
3: for what?
1: I feel like Cyndi Lauper had
0: two
1: more
0: and
1: hits.
0: A half.
3: No, I think Cyndi Lauper had like two.
1: Well, two pretty good ones. Girls Just Want to Have Fun and Time After Time are bad.
3: Okay. Yeah, but we just said Paula Abdul had six.
0: That's a third of it.
1: You said five.
3: No, six Billboard top 100 hits.
1: Didn't Cyndi Lauper like participate in WWE?
0: Kind of.
3: Yeah, she like walked to the ring with
0: Lou Albano.
3: Captain Lou Albano, yeah. But they didn't do anything.
0: She had a Goonie song, too.
1: Didn't she fight?
3: She wasn't like in... No, I don't think she had... She may have fought like
1: Fabulous
3: Moolah.
1: Wasn't she like an original diva?
0: She, 80s wrestling fought.
1: Okay. First of all, if you're taking shots at the WWF
3: Not
1: in the 80s...
3: at all.
1: I feel like you're missing
3: out. Cyndi Lauper's biggest chart hits include her signature pop anthems, Girls Just Want to Have Fun, that reached number two.
1: Ooh.
0: Couldn't quite make
3: and
0: it.
3: And Billboard... Hot 100 number one smash hits, Time After Time, and True Colors.
1: See?
0: Okay, three.
3: I see.
1: Quote unquote smash hits.
3: And she had two and a half.
1: And she wrecked people
3: Abdul.
1: In the WWF ring. So, therefore,
0: I think that counts as three, Cole.
1: Cyndi Lauper.
3: Well, Paula Abdul is a Lakers girl on American Idol and danced with a cartoon cat.
1: I didn't know American Idol was relevant in the 80s.
3: We're talking entire run here. I'm talking all of
4: She's
3: it.
4: She's got it.
3: Exactly.
4: All right.
1: I think American Idol is her biggest hit.
3: I think it'd be
0: you
3: fair
0: would.
3: To say
0: you would.
3: Who propped who up? Cyndi Lauper had Captain Lou Albano. Paula Abdul had Prince.
1: Did you
3: so
1: know
3: she
1: that?
3: She had a lot more clout on her side.
1: And
3: so big advantages there.
4: Paula's got that one.
1: And Paula guess Abdul. Who Paula Abdul
3: So maybe
1: married?
3: That bumps Cyndi Lauper up.
1: Guess who Paula Abdul is married to? Gordon Bombay. The Mighty Duck Man himself.
3: Of Emilio Sapphire?
1: Estevez. Emilio!
3: I don't...
1: He's part of the Rat Pack.
3: Yeah, I know who. No,
0: was try stop. Again.
3: No,
1: whatever the other one is.
0: Yeah,
1: yeah, the
0: Rat
1: one,
0: Pack. There you go. Missing pack. A letter. You know, major difference.
1: Brat Pack.
0: Major difference.
1: Same
4: that's
1: thing.
4: That's
3: the Brat
4: boys,
3: Pack, maybe.
1: Yeah, the Brat Pack.
0: It's the Ally Sheedy rolling around.
1: Yeah, whatever.
0: With Dino.
1: Plus, he was a hard-o wrestler. In,
3: Excuse me.
1: Yeah, dude, freaking Emilio Estevez was a stud wrestler in that movie where they were all in detention. He'd waste you.
3: You don't remember the name of that movie?
1: I don't. Breakfast Club.
3: Breakfast
1: there
3: Club.
1: It is. Thinking for so long.

0: like, golly, I know it.
1: Stalling.
2: It's a really good movie.
0: He'd waste you. He'd end you.
2: Probably.
0: Bender. You were probably like Bender.
2: It's because his dad.
0: I keep thinking of, like, more and more characters are popping up in that movie.
1: Oh, okay.
0: Like,
1: yeah. The gates are open now. 100%.
2: Here's one for you. Give me another Emilio Estevez character.
0: Gordon Bombay. Just gave him to you.
2: Okay, another one.
0: He was in The Outsiders.
2: It's Billy the Kid, right?
1: Was he?
0: I'm pretty sure he was in The Outsiders.
1: He was Billy. Well, he was in Young Guns. I don't know if he's Billy the Kid, but yes.
2: I thought he was Billy the Kid in Young Guns.
1: I might have been. It's been a minute since I've seen it. And Young Guns, too.
2: Okay. Bon Jovi better than all of them that we mentioned.
0: He was in St. Elmo's Fire.
1: Yeah, because he was part of the Rat Pack, remember?
2: Yeah, they were all in the same movie.
0: The Rat Pack.
1: Yeah.
2: It was like a 15-movie run where they
1: had
2: to have
1: them be cast. Not to be confused with the Frat Pack.
0: Who's in the Frat Pack?
1: Everyone that basically was in Old School.
0: Oh, perfect.
1: Ferrell and Vince Vaughn and...
2: Cher, Cyndi Lauper, or Paula Abdul?
1: Cher.
2: More hits?
0: Yeah. For sure.
2: You really think?
0: Oh, yeah.
1: Yeah.
2: That's including with Sonny?
1: You said Cher. If I remember, she has the distinction of having the longest time between number one hits.
0: Cher's had a run now.
2: That's not a compliment all the time. It just means you're lazy for a while.
1: Or just taking a break, son.
3: Or everybody's starting to catch up.
1: Yeah.
2: Cher's are massive global hits across six decades, highlighted by chart toppers like Believe, Gypsies, Tramps and Themes, Half Breed, Dark Lady. Her 1965 breakthrough duet with Sonny Bono, I Got You, Babe.
0: It's a jam. Also, isn't she a winner of an Emmy?
1: Academy Award.
0: Academy Award. A Tony has, and an Oscar. Isn't she an Escort or whatever?
2: 3-6 Mafia has an Academy Award.
0: It's something like that. I forget what it's
3: they
0: called.
3: They just handed those out, though.
1: He just literally just rattled off the things and threw an S in there.
0: I feel like, what is it called, though?
1: For some reason, it's called an EGOT. I think it should be called GOAT because EGOT. It's got the letters right there, but people
0: EGOT.
1: Are dumb.
0: Yeah. Isn't she an EGOT?
1: I don't know if she has the Emmy.
0: Come on. Does
3: she gotta have
0: Cher have EGOT?
2: What is an EGOT again?
0: No, Cher is not an EGOT,
2: she does not
0: quote
2: have
0: unquote,
2: an EGOT.
0: Yet. She has three of the four.
2: She needs a Tony Award.
0: Really?
3: That's yeah.
2: That's what it says.
0: She can do that.
2: How many people have the EGOT?
1: More than you think.
0: It's, there's probably like 10 or 15.
3: I didn't 28. Know, I didn't know Cher's last name.
2: 28.
1: A good number. Yeah.
2: 28 people have achieved EGOT status.
0: EGOT's where it's at.
3: You know Cher's last name? Sarkeesian.
0: Really?
2: Yeah. Did not know that.
3: Cheryl Sarkeesian.
0: I thought
1: he had a
0: circle.
1: Type.
3: That's hey. Weird. I ain't check that family tree.
1: Mm.
0: Dang, dude. EGOT's where it's at.
3: A lot Jennifer of time, Hudson has
2: a lot one. Of time ranked number one. Yeah. Very few championships.
1: Viola Davis does too.
0: Viola Davis, Jennifer Hudson, John Legend, Tim Rice, Andrew Lloyd Webber, Scott Rubin, Whoopi Goldberg, Mel Brooks,
2: Elton John, Steven Spielberg,
0: Aubrey Hepburn,
2: Barbara Streisand,
0: Rita Moreno.
2: Arnold
0: wasn't
2: Schwarzenegger.
0: Rita Moreno, wasn't Rita Moreno in like. Wasn't she one of the girls on the wall in Shawshank Redemption?
2: Ron Burgundy?
1: That'd be Rita Hayworth.
0: Same thing.
1: Slight difference.
0: Ah, give or take. You get half of it right. Rounds up. Steven Spielberg, EGOT winner.
2: I feel like I just said that.
1: He kind of
0: did. You? I didn't hear it.
2: It's okay. You weren't listening.
1: Rita Moreno on the mind.
0: Non-competitive EGOT.
3: Non-competitive?
0: Barbara Streisand, Liza Minnelli, James Earl Jones.
2: What does non-competitive mean?
0: I don't know.
1: They probably won one. They won one on.
0: Oh yeah, honorary. They got an honorary award. So Barbara Streisand won a special Tony Award, quote unquote.
2: I don't feel like you win something if it's just an honorary handout.
0: I disagree.
2: How? It's not a competition.
0: That's why. Hence the non-competitive
2: EGOT. It's called a gift.
0: Okay, well that's fine.
3: It's a thank
2: you. Didn't
3: you.
2: Win it.
3: It's a thank you.
2: You got it.
0: So how many
1: you awarded it?
0: See, now you're trying to tell me that participation trophies in youth sports don't matter.
2: They don't. But at least some are actually achieved via victory.
0: My four-year-old slept with his soccer trophy two nights ago. You're going to try to tell me that thing doesn't matter?
2: Did he win it or was he gifted it?
0: Gifted.
2: Okay. Well, then he did
0: not
2: keep
0: score.
2: Win it. He was given it. Big difference.
0: He slept with it.
2: You don't win things that are honorary status handouts. Sorry.
0: You're a hater.
2: I'm a realist.
0: Harry Belafonte. You're going to try to take Harry Belafonte.
2: I don't know who he is. I've never heard of him.
0: Harry Belafonte.
2: Never heard of him.
0: I think it's amazing that you're going to sit there and try to deny Harry Belafonte's Jean Hersto Humanitarian Award.
2: Yep, I am.
0: That's messed
2: if it was,
0: up.
2: If it was gifted, if it was, hand, if it was a handout.
0: You're trying to
2: maybe
0: tell
2: Harry
0: me.
2: Maybe Harry likes, Harry, listen, Harry handout can have that going for himself his whole life. Good for him.
0: You're trying to tell me.
2: I like
0: me.
2: To earn my my awards you're, and rewards.
0: You're trying to tell me that that Frank Marshall didn't deserve his Irving G. Thalberg Memorial Award?
2: Yeah.
0: Unbelievable.
2: Listen, when I go down and get ice cream at Big Spoon and I get my star rewards so I can get one for free after I buy 10, I earned that. They didn't gift that to me.
3: It's true.
2: I earned it.
0: Time spent.
2: Handout. That wasn't honorary status.
0: You put your hand in the dirt for ice cream.
2: When you go sit up in first class on all your Delta flights, they didn't just hand that to you. You earned that.
3: Earned that.
0: Or I bought that. One or the other. Or the company bought that.
2: Your status was earned, not given.
0: Yeah. Some would say that you can buy Delta Diamond status.
2: No, you still purchased it to get it.
0: It can be done.
2: Not honorary.
0: You write a big enough check, you can get it.
2: Yeah, we got a lot of names on a lot of indoor football facilities who didn't earn anything. They just were given it because they handed
1: they
2: a check.
1: They earned the ability to buy it.
2: There you go.
3: Yeah, that is true. You earned the dollars.
2: I probably just made a lot of people mad.
0: I'm about to say, I would stop now.
1: At least it's not you
0: live
1: city
0: in
1: of Auburn.
0: You who live cares? In Homewood.
2: Who cares? Homewood doesn't like me.
3: I love you.
1: Two cities in 2 months. Look at you.
0: Unreal.
2: Russell Terry tweets in and says, we need more cubes singing Lopper hits. No. Michael Kirby said, Paula Abdul also had John Wick in the Rush Rush video. I don't remember that. I mean, I remember Wick? There was a video, but I didn't know he was in it.
0: Keanu Reeves?
2: He's in a lot of things.
0: Yeah, for sure. EGOT winner.
2: How many of them are honorary?
0: He should have one.
1: I think Emilio, have any of them.
0: Emilio should have one.
2: He's done some things. All right, we will get back to college football. There's some roster movement that we need to discuss and some camp updates that we need to get to. We will try to do that next on Jocks.
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0: Cyndi Lauper, right?
1: Correct.
0: What would be the most memorable thing of her career for you?
1: WWF.
2: Probably.
0: You didn't even know who she came out with.
1: Who cares? I saw the WWF documentary on
2: probably
1: the Big Boss.
2: True Colors, because it was used in Kodak. You saw that a heck of a lot more?
1: Unfamiliar.
2: Yeah, it shows.
1: I'm just too young for y'all. That's what it comes down to.
3: Same.
1: You guys are so old.
2: Same. Out here creeping up on 40. Okay.
1: The difference between being like Damien's age and mine and y'all's is like at least an eternity. I mean, it's like...
3: At least an eternity.
1: I mean, it's unbelievable. Y'all have lived 7 lives in the time that Damien and I have been alive. We're so young.
2: You and I are the same distance as you and Damien, but okay.
1: He's not the same. It doesn't matter.
2: You know, you sure about that?
1: I skew young.
3: I skew young. Absolutely.
2: Out here quoting the office. Yes, I'm hip.
1: I'm hip. Is that the office?
2: That was Dr. Evil.
1: I'm hip. Hip hop. Yeah. Hip hop anonymous.
0: Mm-mm. Don't do that. don't go there.
1: What? You don't like Dr. Evil? I'm with it.
0: I don't think that's what that's
2: I'm
0: from.
2: Jiggy. Is
1: it? And he does the Macarena.
2: Yep.
1: Yeah. Oh. See? Cole has no idea what we're talking about because he's so old. What's that like?
0: The Hip Hop Anonymous thing was from Big Daddy, was it not?
1: Yeah.
2: No.
0: Yeah, it was.
1: Hip hop. Yeah, it was right. Rob Schneider.
0: That's why I said don't do that.
1: Close enough.
0: I'm trying to save you from your own embarrassment.
2: Right, yeah.
1: See, that's right in Cole's wheelhouse. So, like, Big Daddy's what, 1998?
2: 99.
1: That's how old he is.
2: Right.
0: Yeah, everyone who's seen
2: Austin Powers was
0: everybody who saw something
2: was right
0: that
2: there.
0: Was in 1999 is old.
1: Correct. Yeah. Checks out. Ask the kids.
0: There it is. I mean, I am old. I'm. Right, don't
2: so
0: try to deny it.
2: So y'all are old for seeing Michael.
1: You got a birthday
2: Vick.
1: Coming up next week. It was on my calendar.
0: Incorrect.
3: Next week?
1: No, it's coming up. August, September 25th.
0: Yeah. Not next week, by the way.
2: Yeah, that's,
1: basically.
0: Not even a month from now.
1: Correct, once the season starts,
0: it's right there. It's right there around the corner.
1: It's all the same.
0: A good 6 weeks away from today. Yeah. Right there it is.
1: I'm
0: turn
1: such
0: the
1: a good
0: page
1: friend.
0: And we'll be there.
1: I have your birthday on my calendar.
0: I'm glad you're ready for it.
1: I have your birthday on my calendar. That's how much you mean to me.
0: We will be broadcasting from different sites. Preparing for games on that day.
1: Confirm. Where will you be?
0: Probably Fayetteville.
1: Heck yeah.
2: Is that your new home?
3: Is that the new Lexington?
0: Fayetteville is going to be my new Lexington this
1: heck
0: year.
1: Let's go. That's a great
0: that's my
1: spot.
0: Guess. I love Fayetteville.
2: You can have a Little Rock in there.
0: It's a little bit of a haul, but it's a fun place. It's a great place.
3: For sure.
1: Are you going to drive?
0: No, I am not. From the airport.
2: Well, somewhere.
0: Right? Yeah. From the Bentonville airport. Sure. I will drive there.
1: Love that. XNA.
0: Speaking of Arkansas, Dartmouth defensive back Sean Williams has been added to the roster. 3-time All Ivy League, 11 career interceptions, and I can speak from experience less than 24 hours ago, or actually a little more than 24 hours ago. Damian Mitchell and I watching Arkansas film yesterday, they need every bit of secondary help they can get. So I don't know a lot on Sean Williams. I hadn't seen the tape, but I will tell you this. He'll help. Because it was...
1: No bueno?
0: Atrocious.
1: Think about how bad it's been for years. I mean, it's been 7 years.
0: And they've been decent up front a couple times.
1: They've been good in the front seven. It's not really been the front seven. It's been since like 2018 where they were legit in the back end. And they've had a guy or two, but yes, collectively. They like they've had a guy or two. It's not like they've been void of talent. They just haven't had four wide.
0: Well, it was specifically safety was rough last year. And Caleb Wooten will be back for his 5th year, former Auburn transfer that was there last year. He gets an extra year too, so I don't know how much that helps or not. But... you go get a guy who's played a lot of football in Sean Williams. He will help. And they need it. Arkansas are going to need that. So we're starting to see some of these guys that are getting the extra year sign up at different places. Like Tennessee Tech defensive back Monty Hunt. I don't know a lot about what he can offer, what he can do. But I think teams that maybe, Greg, have lost a player.
1: Yes.
0: Or have a roster spot available and they correct. Go get some experience. They're saying, you know what? Come on down. Vandy takes Temple defensive back Khalil Poteet. He has a fifth year available. They're going to bring him in, see what he can do. Now, we're 2 weeks away from the season, and these guys are signing up. So, specifically, early in the year, how much they help, I don't really know. We talked about Auburn taking a receiver from Troy yesterday. But you get a little bit of depth, you get some experience, and maybe as the season goes on, these end up being guys that can help these rosters.
1: Yeah, not going to hurt you to add a veteran. It's never going to hurt you. Now, could it disrupt the room to an extent? Perhaps. I doubt it. Can they help you on teams? Definitely. That'll help as well. So I think when you look at it and you talk to a lot of these coaches, there is a real fear. Kind of, and everyone is approaching this fifth-year ruling out of the, because it's right now sitting in the 10th Circuit Court of Appeals. The NCAA is challenging it, saying that every single player that signed up to play college football in 2022 knew the terms. They had five to play four. And now all of a sudden they have five to play five. It got overturned, so they are now technically eligible in the near term, but doesn't mean in the long term that's going to be the case. So I'll be curious. Like, for example, Notre Dame said, I'm not touching it. Yes, right. Junior Tui Alamaka can help us, but we can't touch it for fear of restitution because there are rules in the NCAA bylaws that there can be restitution. So if you play a quote-unquote player that is determined to be ineligible four games into the season, they can get you for those first four games potentially. So some teams are rolling dice, other teams are not. It's just a matter of perspective, where you think you need it, and whether or not juice is worth the squeeze. But it's a weird time right now for these coaches to add a player this late in the process.
0: All right, see some of you on hold. We'll get to your calls after our next break and talk more roster moves in college sports. One with a list of schools that will boggle your mind next on Jocks.
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0: All right, welcome back in. McElroy and Kubelik in the morning, 8:54, Wednesday, August 19th, right here on Jocks. Still one more hour to go, a lot more college football to get to. We'll take a look at that AP poll, teams that we would swap. We'll also hear from Kane Womack, Kenny Dillingham, Lane Kiffin the next hour of the show. Jordan Kay is going to update us on South Carolina practice. How is the new relationship with quarterback and offensive coordinator going there? What parts of the defense may be ahead of schedule? Golden Domer wants to chime in on the Higginbotham Hotline. Welcome in, Domer.
1: Top of the morning, gentlemen.
0: Morning.
1: Hey, now, Greg, you know, you brought up something yesterday. You said you have an interest in javelin. Is that accurate?
2: When I'm 104, yeah. That's the goal.
1: Okay. I don't know if you know this or not. But I am actually a junior Olympic javelin coach, man. I could set you up, man. I could give you the lesson.
0: Set him up.
2: Heck yeah. How much?
1: I could put you in the master's division.
2: I think you just throw it, right?
1: No, and I, just to be straight up with you, you would be good in the lower half because a lot of that translates football-wise. Mm-hmm. But everything from the waist up, I would have to completely change you how to throw. It's not a throwing motion. It's a pulling motion. Exactly, yeah.
0: But you still do just throw it.
1: You'd throw it technically, yes, but it's a completely different throw. It's a completely different motion. It's more of a pulling action and less of a elbow flex throw.
0: Still feel like so if I were to throw a baseball, I'm not trying to set the world record. Javelin. I just feel totally different.
3: I just want to compete. See if you can break
1: baseball,
3: the record.
1: Baseball players and football players are my hardest to kind of train to do the right way, but they got great lower halves. But
0: still, just throw.
1: I wanted to get with you on this, guys. And I hyped up Notre Dame and I've said they're going to win that championship. But can I say one thing? Are we overhyping CJ just a little bit? I mean, in all reality, what's his best game that we've actually seen? Not his NFL projections, not what he can do. What's his best performance that he's really shown that he's this elite? I think he's been solid, but I've never watched a game.
2: It's fair. It's totally fair. And I think there's a lot of upside there, though. Like, if you look at some of the throws that he's able to execute, the windows he can fit it into, the layering that he does. Like, he was a freshman last year, man. Just projected growth is really optimistic about his ceiling.
0: Probably Arkansas would be his best game.
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0: All right, welcome back in. McElroy and Kublik in the Morning. We've mentioned multiple times the AP poll, that it is out now. And we asked the question yesterday, never really got to it. Where would you swat teams in the AP poll? Teams may be a little bit too high. Teams may be a little bit too low. I've seen some folks say that there are overrated, underrated teams in the AP top 25. Listen, this is the preseason version, so obviously things are going to be different, not necessarily go exactly the way that they're ranked out right now, but it gives us good talking points on where maybe certain people think teams are, where they think they're going to be towards the end of the season. Greg, if you were to take two teams and you could just swap them in the AP poll, that's what we had. That was our definitive ranking system. Mm-hmm. We're going to use that for right now. Mm-hmm. What two teams would you move up, move down, and switch places with?
2: Quick qualifier here. Does it matter? Do I need to go with like the biggest swap that I would have, or do I need to go with?
0: No, just the two who you think are misplaced the most that you would change. So obviously, you could think that Houston is overrated at 23, but also if you think Notre Dame needs to be one, I mean, you're not swapping Notre Dame-Houston. So it has to be two teams that you can interchange. So Ohio State, Oregon, Georgia, Notre Dame, Texas, Indiana, Miami, Texas A&M, mm-hmm. Ole Miss, Oklahoma. That's our top 10.
2: Yes.
0: Then you would go LSU, Texas Tech, Alabama, BYU, USC, Michigan, Washington, Penn State, SMU, Tennessee, followed by Utah, Iowa, Houston, Louisville, Missouri, for those who have not taken a gander.
2: No, those are all good. I have a few options for you. Okay. We'll start with Tennessee at 20. I would swap them with Michigan, who's at 16. I like Michigan this year. I do.
0: I like that. I do think Tennessee is a little... I think Michigan and Tennessee are two teams that are slightly overvalued in the AP poll, but that would be a good switch for me. I'd be okay with it.
2: That one I would lean on. I would swap Indiana at 6 with Georgia at 3.
0: Oh, so Georgia down.
2: I would put Georgia at 6. Right now, I like Georgia. I really do. I really like Georgia. I just still jury's out. What does the passing attack look like? You know, what's their ceiling like? Meanwhile, I think Indiana's got great weapons at wide receiver. They have two super dynamic guys at wide out with Charlie Becker and the addition of Marsh from Arizona or from Michigan State. So I look at their explosiveness, what they bring back in the front seven defensively, the two defensive ends now getting cleared with Wyatt and Daly being back. Daly last year had 19 plus tackles for loss. I mean, they're just a really disruptive group. Plus you still got your guys on the interior. Like their front seven's back with the exception of Aiden Fisher, who's their off the ball linebacker, is a great player.
0: Yeah.
2: But I mean, the one hole on Indiana's roster right now is one corner spot. Everything else is pretty much covered. So I think Indiana is painfully underrated right now. And until proven otherwise, I am a little bit curious about the upside and the ceiling that Georgia has. Can they win the national championship? Of course they can. But there's still some question marks with me about have they solved their biggest woe from a year ago, and that's becoming more explosive offensively.
0: Okay. Damian, two teams that you would swap. If you could, there's a couple that I'd be okay with there, but it's difficult for me because a lot of the teams that I want to move up or down, there's not a team close to them that I also want to move up or down.
2: Right.
0: There's a lot of teams I'd like to just say, hey, I'd like to have this team four spots down,
2: mm-hmm.
0: but I don't want to punish the other team that I'll have to.
2: Yeah.
0: Like, I think Indiana should be higher than 6.
2: Agree.
0: But if you said you got to switch Indiana with somebody, I'm not putting Oregon down to 6.
2: No.
0: I would honestly be okay switching to Ohio State and Indiana, but I would probably switch Indiana and Texas if I had to switch two.
2: And it's put Indiana spot. To
0: five. But it's a, but it's, I think Indiana's better than Texas right now.
2: I agree.
0: They're a better team.
2: But you don't think they're better than Georgia?
0: I would consider swapping Georgia and Ohio State. I'm higher on Georgia than you this year, and that's okay. That's fine. It's good, actually. We need to disagree on more things.
2: Every once in a while, it's nice to have a little disagreement.
0: Let me ask y'all something real quick. Julian's saying 100% on board with, okay? Best receiver in college football, Jeremiah Smith, 100% on board with. Give me the hard sell on the rest of Ohio State in comparison to Oregon, Georgia, Notre Dame, Texas, Indiana, Miami.
2: Okay,
0: if you want to include A&M, Ole Miss, Oklahoma, LSU, Bama, all, that's fine.
2: Whose offensive line are you taking? Oregon or Georgia?
0: Georgia.
2: Oh, or excuse me. Oregon or Ohio State?
0: The push.
2: Eh?
0: I lean Ohio State, maybe.
2: Okay, I agree. Same page, same team. Quarterback, who are you taking?
0: Ohio State, Oregon again?
2: Yeah.
0: Push.
2: Agree. Probably fair. I'd probably lean slight towards saying slight because I think there's more in the tank there. But I'm okay if you
0: running
2: want to
0: take back Ohio State, wide receiver, Ohio State.
2: Correct.
0: Defensive line, Oregon.
2: Yes, agree.
0: Secondary?
2: Ohio State.
0: Probably.
2: Yes. So, like, I'm taking Ohio State over Oregon. I think Ohio State's ceiling, in the event in which, for whatever reason, both defenses decide not to show up one day, I think Ohio State's likelihood of getting to 40 is higher than that of Georgia's. So, therefore, I have Ohio State with their ceiling a little higher than Georgia. Doesn't mean that I don't like Georgia. I love Georgia.
0: Yeah.
2: I think Georgia's got a higher floor than Ohio State. But I also think that Ohio State's floor is pretty dang high as well. They're the safest pick in college football on an annual basis based on their personnel. And the fact that people are going, oh, what about their defense? They lost three guys drafted in the top 11. They lost seven guys overall. The year before, they lost seven, and they improved in every statistical category from last year, from 24, who won the national championship, to 25.
0: Well, they specifically lost one guy this year that they're not replacing.
2: Yeah, Caleb Downs and getting replaced. I get that. That's fine. Really good player.
0: And I know people are going to laugh at this, and people are going to say, oh, whatever. But I think when they've been great on offense, they have had killers at tight end. And I don't know if they have that this year.
2: Fair. All right, so what about Notre Dame? How do they factor in?
0: They're right there in that mix.
2: Like, I love Notre Dame. I'd have them two. I would flop Notre Dame and Oregon as well. I would move Notre Dame to two. I'd move Oregon to four.
0: Really?
2: Yeah. Oregon, guys, like, there are question marks. People don't want to talk about it, but there's some ball security issues with their quarterback from time to time. They have to replace two, I think, super dynamic running backs. Doesn't mean they don't have good dudes at running back. I love Davison. I think he's a really good player. I think they have really solid pieces kind of across the board. I like their wide receivers. I think they're excellent. I think their defensive line's next level good. I love that group. That's my favorite group in college football. But if pressure gets in Dante Moore's face, he becomes a little more normal, like most quarterbacks. Like, he does not respond to pressure as well as Gunnar Stockton, CJ Carr, some of the other guys. Like, their play drops off a little, but doesn't fall off a cliff. Dante Moore's falls off quite a bit when you hit him. And that's something worth watching, because there are some pass rushes that Oregon will face this year. And if their offensive line isn't as good as last year, that becomes more of an issue.
0: It's fair. You also add Evan Stewart at wide receiver.
2: I love Evan Stewart.
0: If healthy, I think he's going to be big time. Now, I mean, some of the tight end stuff too, you can talk about with them.
2: We're talking about flipping a team from 2 to 4. So it's not like we're saying they can't win the national championship. It's like, I just don't think I'd have them ahead of Notre Dame.
0: Okay.
2: Whose offensive line are you taking? Notre Dame? Oregon? Notre Dame or Oregon?
0: I mean, unless you're putting up against Georgia, that's probably the only one I would debate with Notre Dame.
2: There's one position group, maybe two, because I think there's one team that has an argument against Oregon along the defensive line is Notre Dame. So I look at Oregon's D-line. They're number one. I agree with that. But it's not by as much of a margin against Notre Dame as others. Quarterback, I think it's a toss-up with Notre Dame and Oregon. Running backs, toss-up right now. Bit of an I think Notre Dame's going to be good at running back. They won't be Jeremiah Love or Jadarian Price, but I think they're going to be good there. Tight ends, I'm taking probably toss-up. Honestly, like Oregon's got a guy coming up, and Jamari Johnson. It's amazing. Like, so toss up there. O-line, Notre Dame. D-line, Oregon. Close. Linebackers, Notre Dame. Secondary, Notre Dame.
0: Yeah.
2: So I'd probably lean Notre Dame overall against Oregon.
0: Okay.
2: Is there any team in that. The top 25 that you feel like is just grossly misranked?
0: Maybe SMU.
2: Too high?
0: Too low.
2: You'd have them higher.
0: I think we are. I love Matt Campbell. I think Rocco Becht's really good. I think some of the other cast that they're taking with them is really good. But that logo is buying them a lot of stock right now.
2: Their schedule is also buying them a lot of stock.
0: That's fair. But I'm thinking more about the teams and not their schedules.
2: I get it.
0: I think Penn State at 18, I realize it's 18. It's not like we're talking about them as a top five team. But like, why? How?
9: Right. That was mine. I'd swap Penn State and Houston.
2: Because they're favored.
0: Okay.
2: In 10 games.
0: But I'm talking about as a team. I'm putting Penn State up against Washington, USC, BYU, SMU, Alabama, Texas Tech, the other teams around them. That's what I'm doing.
2: Mm-hmm. Yes.
0: Okay. Like, I understand that the schedule is going to allow teams to finish a certain place. I like to look at it more of what the team's actually going to be.
2: Fair.
0: Because
2: I'm good with that.
0: I don't look at Ohio State and Georgia when we just had that comp and we talked about the position groups. I don't say, okay, but who do they play in November? Like, I just look at, because if you're a good enough team, then you'll beat the teams. Or if you're a bad enough team, you'll lose to the teams.
2: Should.
0: Is what it is.
2: Yes.
0: But that's one that I'm sitting there, and I love what they've done. But is it that good right now? The other one, too, still, I think Ole Miss is better than 9. But that's not grossly undervalued because there's not 4 teams I'm going to put below them.
2: Yeah.
0: I would put them ahead of Texas A&M. You could have a debate about Miami, but that'd be about it. I mean, I'm not Notre Dame, Georgia, Oregon, Ohio State. I'm not putting Indiana. I'm not putting them ahead of those.
2: No.
0: Probably not putting them ahead of Texas. So.
2: But Ole Miss, I think, is actually pretty appropriately ranked.
0: It's closer. It's a lot better than the computers.
2: Like, I have them 11.
0: Yeah, but computers have them like 14, hairs. 17. So it's a lot better than that.
2: To me, the teams between 8 and 14 are very interchangeable. Mm-hmm. The other team I would not have this high is Texas Tech. Texas Tech is 12. I would have them at like 15.
0: I had Texas Tech at 12.
2: Based on record?
0: No, based on quality of team.
2: See, like, I have questions about Texas Tech.
0: Yeah, I do too.
2: You have less questions than I do, apparently.
0: I might, when it's all said and done, might have them around 13, 14. Yeah, because I'd have USC ahead of Texas Tech.
2: Yes.
0: Yeah.
2: Would you have Alabama ahead of Texas Tech?
0: Mm-hmm.
2: Okay. Would you have BYU ahead of Texas Tech?
0: Depends on the day you ask me.
2: See, like, I would lean Texas Tech, but it's close. I don't. Yeah. I think it's a coin flip.
0: Really close.
2: Would you have Washington ahead of Texas
0: Tech? Maybe, but probably not.
2: Would you have Michigan ahead of Texas
0: Tech? No. Not right now.
2: Would you have SMU ahead of Texas Tech?
0: Maybe. Honestly, when I sit down and put pen to paper, which I haven't really done yet, it's feasible. I just think there's a lot of fool's gold with Texas Tech. When we're talking about them being in the top 10. Look at the top 10, man. The top 10 is pretty freaking good right now.
2: You think?
0: And you can talk about A&M, Ole Miss, Oklahoma at the bottom, but like, what if Bama sneaks up in there? What if LSU is that team? What if USC is that team? Like, they could, all those teams could end up being really good.
2: No doubt.
0: So I'm talking about Texas Tech versus those teams. Yeah. And all these people that are just throwing them at 5, 6, 7 because of what they did last year. I gave my speech before the playoffs last year. I hadn't come off that. And you can go add a couple guys in the portal up front. Maybe. All right. I still don't think you have a killer instinct on offense. I still think you're essentially one-dimensional offensively. And I think you're kind of one-dimensional defensively. There will be offenses that can manage some of what you do. Now, they do have some guys that can win one-on-ones.
2: No doubt.
0: But the spacing that they provide and the way that they move and the nature that they do it and how often it is, you can find some things against them. I think more teams got in trouble against them offensively because they got away from what they did. And they got scared. And if you're going to play scared against that group, their scheme's going to beat you. Not so much the guys. They got good guys, but that's not what's beating you.
2: No. You know what Texas Tech, though, is going to have at season's end? About an 11-1 record.
0: Really good record. Yeah.
2: So that's why they're ranked in the top 10 for some folks. And that's the beauty of the AP poll is you have 69 people that are putting together a list. Some are going to value the end of season record, the projection, if you will. You are going exclusively off eye test, quality of play. I don't have a problem with that. That's how I lean. I lean towards eye test. But if there's a, if there are some teams that I think are a bit interchangeable, I'm okay with maybe going slightly more towards looking at the schedule. Like, the schedule to me is the last data point that I evaluate when looking and trying to break ties amongst teams. Like, for example, in my collection of teams between 8 and 14, all right, you have, I have Alabama 8. Why is Alabama 8 over A&M, Ole Miss, OU, and all those teams? I think their schedule is more gettable than the A&M schedule. They also host A&M. I think it's more gettable than Ole Miss's schedule. I think it's more, far more gettable than Oklahoma's schedule.
0: Yes.
2: And LSU has so much new that I don't have them quite as high as some of the others because it's all got to come together in a six-month period, and that's a hard thing to do. Whereas Alabama, for example, for the past 3 years, these guys were recruited, and they've been developed, and they're within the system, and there's buy-in, and there's all this other stuff. So I, to me, it's that's the last barometer. So if I'm trying to break a tie between, say, 8 and 12, which I do had to break a tie there, I'm going to go with the team with the most manageable schedule. And I feel like Bama has that when compared to that of A&M, Oklahoma, and
0: others. Let me ask you this, and I think I know the answer, so I'm not asking because I think we're going to disagree or because I think it's – I just want to hear your answer, and I want the people to hear your answer.
2: Okay.
0: As it pertains to projections and what we think they will be,
2: yes.
0: What's the biggest difference between LSU and Penn State for you right now?
2: Ceiling?
0: Well, just as far as the makeup of the team, because I think they're not totally different with the things that are happening. New coach, a lot of new players. Now, Penn State's getting a lot of guys that were together.
2: I'd say you have
0: honestly,
2: 20.
0: Like Penn
2: have 20
0: State and Auburn
2: guys.
0: Probably a better comp if we're going to have that discussion, but Auburn's not in the preseason AP poll. So we're talking about a team at 18 and a team at 11. Both, by the way, that I think are overranked for me in this poll. I wouldn't have LSU at 11. Just because I need to see it. Now, do I think Lane is great? Yes.
2: Of course.
0: Do I think the quarterback at times has not been healthy and that should be of concern? Yes. Has he been in the system? No. Do I think that they're overly dynamic at running back like they have been, but he's been able to circumvent that? The offensive line's not just going to automatically repair itself. There's a lot of things. But for the people that are maybe overvaluing Penn State, over undervaluing LSU, like, what's the biggest difference? Is it just level of skill that LSU has? Because that's the biggest difference I see.
2: I think the ceiling that LSU has because of the people they brought in.
0: Because of overall talent.
2: Is higher. Yes, because of overall talent. It's higher than that of what you're getting with the transfers from Iowa State. Iowa State has a really high floor with how Matt Campbell coaches. Like, really high floor. Rocco Beck, really high floor. Not a crazy high ceiling. So they also, though, have a bunch of guys back from last year that do have a high ceiling and do... and can elevate. So with Penn State, to me, it's like all they needed was some stability and some predictability with what we're going to get week to week, and you're going to have a better overall team. Now, do I know if their talent can elevate up to beat the likes of a USC or an Ohio State or one of those teams? I don't know. They don't have to play Ohio State, so that's helpful. It's a pretty good starting point.
0: It is.
2: You get SC at home and a whiteout more than likely. Pretty good starting point.
0: Yeah.
2: So I look at their schedule, dude. They're underdogs in two games, at Washington, at Michigan. That's wild.
0: And those aren't even teams that you feel
2: it's
0: like are automatic
2: like you
0: losses.
2: You can't win those.
0: Yeah,
2: like you
0: absolutely
2: can get
0: could.
2: Washington for sure.
0: 100% could.
2: So I just think when you take it all into account, it will be fascinating. I'm talking really, really fascinating to see whether or not the guys are going to be good enough to make some waves. I think Penn State's got a chance to be very predictably good, which is a great spot to be.
0: Damien, you could switch two teams. Who would it be?
10: It wouldn't be anything too massive. I'd have Ole Miss ahead of A&M.
0: That'd be an easy one for me.
10: Yeah, and really and truly, I'd probably have USC behind Michigan and Washington, only because of the defensive side of the ball.
0: Okay. John, do you have two glaring omissions that you would swap if you could? Two teams in the preseason AP top 25?
9: The only one I guess I kind of threw out earlier was basically swapping Penn State and Houston. I mean, there were some teams that, yeah, I do feel like Texas Tech feels, you know, maybe a tad high, but also we know that's kind of where it'll be at the end of the season. So when I have them there, maybe Alabama and LSU, but that's all not all that much. But I do think Penn State is basically given a bump because of their history, even though it's a whole new coach and whole new staff and everything.
0: There is a part of this towards the back that I really like, that I feel like a lot of people nailed and got right. But there's also one that I kind of am just not sure on. And it's not because I don't believe they could be or can be. It's just that I don't know. We'll discuss that team next on Jocks.
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0: All right, welcome back in. McElroy and Kubrick in the morning. It is 9:23, Wednesday, August 19th, right here on Jocks. Jordan Kay is going to talk South Carolina with us in about 10 minutes, get an update on their camp, see how things are going in Columbia. 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
0: Bama Hader would like to chime in on the AP poll. You're on the Higginbotham Hotline, Hader.
20: What's going on, fellas? Y'all doing all right?
0: Doing great. Thanks for the call.
20: Hey, man, I'm scratching my head because I'm trying to figure out, is Greg McElroy, is he the only person in the United States that got Alabama inside the top 10? And I'm trying to figure that out because what is he going on? Is he going on how they lost the last 3 out of 6 games or how they took the worst loss in the playoffs? And I just heard him say something about schedule. If that's the case, if their schedule is so easy as to why they should be number 8, then the way my team finished in the week schedule that we got this year, we should be number 1. And in my opinion, we should be in front of number 1 and number 4 because we beat both of those teams.
2: I got y'all 5.
20: But why do you have Alabama at number 8? That's the crazy question I want to answer to.
2: Because I think Alabama defensively has a chance to be excellent. I think Alabama at quarterback has a chance to be really, really good. I think they have very dynamic weapons. And I think the offensive line hit rock bottom last year. So there's only one direction to go when it comes to that position group.
20: Okay, Greg, but the O-line is still unproven. You have 2 quarterbacks that
2: if you want to go down the unproven, if you want to go down the unproven rabbit hole of O-line play, tell me a little bit about Miami's offensive line.
20: Okay, I was about to before you cut me off. You're talking about an O-line. They're unproven. You have 2 quarterbacks with 0 starting experience in the SEC.
2: Correct.
20: And if you want to brag on your defense, this is the same defense that was on the field that got beat by 35 points.
2: That is,
20: so what exactly
2: in what
20: are you talking about?
2: First of all, it's not the same defense. The entire linebacker core has been turned over. Most of the defensive line has been turned over and upgraded, apparently, based on how things have gone so far in camp. So I actually think Alabama last year was not an outrageously talented team. I think they overachieved with what they had and will be in a really good position this year to probably play a little more consistent football. Because if there was one group, they were very inconsistent last year.
20: I got an easy question there.
2: Okay.
20: If Alabama, just the if question, this is a hypothetical.
2: Mm-hmm.
20: If Alabama drops one of their first 5, which includes Kentucky, Florida State, which beat them last year.
2: Correct.
20: And South Carolina, is it possible that Alabama can lose 4 regular season games?
2: It's possible for anyone to lose 4 regular season games nowadays in the Southeastern Conference, given the schedules.
0: Mm.
2: You think it's not. I think it is. And Kirby Smart agrees with me. It's harder now to guarantee consistency. Like it's not going to happen very often. And you got to replace some quality pieces and you got to go to really hostile environments, tough places to go play. So yeah, I think it's possible for anyone to lose 4.
20: Well, you know, I'm going to be calling back.
2: You have yet to answer the question on Miami yet. I really like Miami this year. I think Mensa is going to be fantastic. But fair for me to have question marks about the offensive line and replacing what I think was the best defensive end tandem in recent history in college football?
20: No, you

0: I agree with you. That's why I have Miami top five. I really like Miami this year.
1: I just don't like that number 8 for Bama. Number 13, between 13 and 18, that's fair for Alabama. But number 8, come on, Greg. You got to take those crimson colored glasses off and that elephant T-shirt.
0: Let's go through it. Who else you want to put there? A&M? They lost everybody along the offensive and defensive lines.
1: What about Texas A&M? Do you think Alabama is better than Texas A&M right now?
0: I actually think the question marks for A&M are very comparable to the question marks you have at Alabama. Are you expecting progress at quarterback? Are you a little concerned about losing your number one wide receiver? Is the offensive line going to be completely replaced and be as good potentially? I don't know. Like, these are real questions. I have at number 10, Oklahoma. Very, very difficult schedule. I love Oklahoma. I think their young offensive line could take a huge step. I think they've improved their wide receiver core. Their quarterback still had 14 touchdowns against 11 interceptions last year. I know he broke his hand. I'm really optimistic about what John Mateer is going to do, but there are still question marks there. Let's go to my number 11 team. That's Ole Miss. Ole Miss lost their offensive coordinator, who I think is a complete game changer, in Charlie Weiss. They do have their running back and quarterback back. They have to replace their entire wide receiver core and their tight end, who I thought was as underrated as they come, in Daquan Wright last year. I do think they've adequately reinforced some of the spots on defense, but the weapons last year made them very difficult to defend. So there's question mark. Plus, by the way, it's a tougher schedule than a year ago. So they're at number 11. What about number 12? Number 12, I have SC. I really like SC this year. I think SC's got a chance to have an excellent year. Love their quarterback, but they lose their top two wide receivers. That's a real question. They're going to be going young at wideout. Now, center's out, but the offensive line, for the most part, returns mostly intact. And they've had question marks on defense for the last however many years. So should they be 8? Let's go up to my number 13 team. That would be LSU. LSU, I really like. I think LSU's got a really high ceiling. A lot of the guys that I'm counting on being elite for LSU have never played in LSU uniform, so there's an unknown there. Like, the thing about them, the thing I'm getting at here, Hater.
1: Man,
0: I shouldn't have done that. I didn't do it on purpose. But hear me out. All those teams have legitimate question marks. All of them. That's why they're sitting there between 8 and 14. Last time we saw Texas Tech play in the playoffs, they didn't score a point. And frankly, that doesn't even tell the whole story because it was that bad. So we have that now as another situation, right? So it's like, that's who I have 14. BYU's at 15. They got beat badly by Texas Tech not once but twice last year. So we're talking about a bunch of teams that have legitimate question marks. These are all
1: Let me say this before I go. And I know some people probably going to laugh at me. I think Ole Miss is overrated for some of the reasons you just said, especially – in my opinion, they're only going to have the quarterback and Lacy. And I think Notre Dame is going to be overrated as well. I want to know, where are the weapons for Notre Dame? And they don't intimidate us. We just beat their butt. And it's going to happen again this year. So I think Ole Miss and Notre Dame is overrated.
0: I think Notre Dame's weapons are better than you realize, believe it or not. Like, Faison's a legit dude at the slot. Greathouse has been playing for a while. He's a really reliable X. They got a couple transfers in from Ohio State who were kind of buried, but we've seen Ohio State buried receivers. Mylon Graham and one other. Quincy Porter. Those guys were buried. We saw Jameson Williams get buried on Ohio State's roster. He goes to Bama, has an All-American type year. So, like, that's happened before. So I actually think their weapons are pretty good. I think Notre Dame's the real deal, dude. And they're right there alongside Miami as one of the top teams in the country.
1: Hey, check this out. We all have opinions, and that's what this is all about. And it wouldn't make the season start at any better if we didn't talk smack.
0: I just hope you understand that, like, there are 7 teams with very few question marks, and yet those 7 teams still have question marks, including Miami, including Notre Dame, including Ohio State, who's the number one team in the country. Everybody's got question marks this time of year. That's why last year, the teams that were guaranteed to be sitting there at the end with Penn State and Clemson got all their production back, went all in. LSU, by the way, last year as well, all in the portal. Everybody, this is their year. Make a run. Nuss is a senior. You got all this stuff going for you. And those 3 teams combined to win 21 games and lose 18. Like, well, none of us know. It's harder now than ever to forecast, but you have to at least hedge your bets and look at areas where teams might actually be better than a year ago, and that's how you rank them. That's how you do it.
1: Well, you know, in my opinion, I think USC has become the football version.

0: of Gonzaga. We're gonna pick up Marietta. They're not gonna do anything. And I'm gonna leave my part. I'm gonna leave a parting shot. I'll call back around Thanksgiving when you guys are discussing the boys' buyout. Y'all have a good day.
1: Thank you for the call, Bama hater. 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Text or call in. 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

0: All right, welcome back in. McElroy and Kubelik in the morning. It's 9:38 Wednesday, August 19th, right here on Jocks. Appreciate you guys tuning in. Great feedback from the listeners, both via Twitter and on the phones. We want to talk a little bit of South Carolina, though. We haven't gotten an update from South Carolina camp, I don't feel like. And listen, there's some new that's happening there, but obviously some things that we believe in. Jordan Kay joins us now. You can find his work at The State. Find him on Twitter at JordanK_23. How is the Bryles-Sellers combination working out offensively so far for South Carolina in fall camp, Jordan, based on what you're hearing?
1: Yeah, everything we're hearing is that it's a pretty cohesive tandem so far. I think a lot of the stuff they do in the Bryles offense is a lot of the stuff, a lot of the reasons why South Carolina's offense wasn't good last year. I mean, they really struggled in the screen game, struggled, you know, perimeter blocking, and I think Lenora Sellers didn't always have an easy option. And with the Kendall Bryles offense, they're going to go fast, but they're also going to get the ball into the playmakers' hands very quickly. So you expect that Nick Harbor is going to be able to get more catches, and that, you know, the ball is going to get in the hands of Matthew Fuller, the running back, in a lot of different ways, and that Lenora Sellers isn't going to have to sit back there in the pocket too long, with an offensive line that has some question marks still.
2: So what about the wide receiver injuries that came up the last couple days? You get a couple guys that are all of a sudden out for the year. Unfortunate that Jaden Sellers was lost in the scrimmage, I believe, on Saturday. You lose another guy, Gibson, I believe, a couple weeks earlier. What does that mean for the depth at wide receiver?
1: Yeah, I mean, they still have a lot of pieces. I think the Jaden Sellers one's the bigger injury for sure. He was a guy who probably was going to start last year or this year, played seven games last year, you know, had like 300 yards. People thought he was really going to take the next step, maybe become the number two guy. But without those two, I mean, you kind of look at it. They have Nick Harbor obviously coming back. They got Nitro Tuggle, the Purdue transfer who started his career at Georgia. They think very highly of him. And then that third spot is open. They've got like six or seven first and second year players. They think very highly of this four-star receiver, Sequel Patterson, who's a local kid. And then there's some second-year guys who were highly rated. You got Lex Cyrus, a kid from Pennsylvania, Donovan Murph, who had almost 200 yards last season. And then some older vets they got in the portal, a kid, DJ Black from UCF, started his career at South Carolina as a walk-on, ended up going to Limestone, where he played under, their current wide receivers coach, Mike Furry, and then Jericho Cotri. They think he could really develop into a phenomenal receiver these next 2 years.
0: Visiting with Jordan Kay, obviously from the airport, we appreciate the time before you board your plane. Defensively, anybody standing out early that maybe didn't garner a lot of conversation going into fall camp?
1: I think the big one right now is Julian Walker, the four or five-star freshman edge. I think the big question with any South Carolina defense these last couple years are, okay, you got Dylan Stewart. Who's going to play opposite of him? It was Kyle Kennard 2 years ago, ends up being a high draft pick, wins one of those awards. I can't even remember. Then last year, Brian Thomas Jr. opposite leads the team in sacks. So you're kind of always looking for, hey, who's that guy opposite Dylan Stewart? They really like this Tennessee transfer, Caleb Herring. But I think there's going to be a battle in there. And we could see Julian Walker playing a lot. And hey, we still don't know the health of Dylan Stewart. There's a chance he doesn't play week one, maybe not even week two. That's kind of been up in the air. And so you could see maybe Julian Walker as a true freshman starting week one.
2: What about Jacarius Peak? I know he's been held out a little bit too. Any update on the left tackle hopeful there?
1: Yeah, I mean, he still hasn't practiced. And so, I mean, Cole probably knows, you know, better than anyone if, you know, what the timetable could be. But, you know, until we, like, hear of him practicing, I have a hard time imagining that he's going to be able to step on the field. You know, he got injured playing three-on-three basketball in February. So he missed all of the spring and has missed the fall. We've heard, like, good updates from Shane Beamer, but still, I don't know what those good updates translate to as far as a timeline. And right now, he's still not practicing, was on the field kind of just working with trainers. And so we really don't know. But, you know, I think the signs point to he's going to play, which is a good sign. But, you know, maybe they, you know, perhaps they're shooting for week three, which would be their SEC opener against Mississippi State.
2: What else do we need to know about this team and maybe some things that we didn't know a couple weeks ago that are starting to become a little more clear? Because I feel like outside of the injuries, I haven't heard a ton. It sounds like the offense is going good, but haven't heard a ton about just the quality of play. So is there something that we need to know that we are currently unaware about?
1: I don't think so. I mean, I think there are a lot of questions. I mean, we've heard the same things. And I think like most SEC programs, you don't see a ton. So you're going off kind of what you're hearing. You say, hey, the offense looks good. That's what you're hearing. Defense is flying around and the Bryles offense, people are adjusted to it. But, you know, I think the interesting thing is that one of the things they're really trying to focus on this year is like finishing games and trying to incorporate more stuff about the fourth quarter, because that was really one of the biggest problems they had last year. You had leads against Alabama that you blew, that you were up 30-3 at halftime against Texas A&M. You lose that. Had chances to win in the fourth quarter against Missouri and Clemson and couldn't get it done. And so there's been a lot of the summer conditioning, summer workouts of saying, hey, like we've got to figure out ways to finish. And I think you've heard more about the coaches trying to find leaders on this team, guys like Demetrius Knight from 2 years ago, who when there's adversity and things are going rough in the fourth quarter, you know, those guys are stepping up. And so you're starting to hear about some of those guys. Gabe Brownlow-Dindy has been one people have talked about. And then, you know, teams like Lenora Sellers has taken more of a leadership role to possibly, you know, be that guy late in games.
0: All right, Jordan, I know you got a flight to catch, man. Thanks for the update. We just wanted a quick one on South Carolina. We'll catch up soon.
1: Appreciate you guys. Thanks. Anytime.
0: There you go. Jordan Kay with the State there in Columbia, South Carolina. Update on South Carolina camp. Yeah, that Dylan Stewart news, Greg, not what you want to hear for South Carolina.
2: No.
0: Want to have him ready to go. Want to have him in the lineup when you start the season, because we know he can be an absolute terror.
2: Yeah, he's a complete handful and one that you have to totally alter your game plan to account for. So him being unavailable or at least limited or less than 100% is less than stellar news. But I would actually go a little bit further. Him being out is devastating. But the left tackle that you spend a bunch of money to get in hopes of getting more consistent protection being out throughout spring, throughout fall, that might even be a bigger deal. So how would you assess the Jacarius Peak situation?
0: Yeah, I think they knew that he was going to be questionable early, and that's okay. We talked about this in spring. The positive there is you got some other guys' reps. And it's not just Peak, but it's Dane Arnett as well. You got to have both those guys healthy if this offensive line is going to get to full strength. They're not there right now. But the good news with them maybe not being able to go early, and the same thing with Dylan Stewart, you got Kent State, Towson, and then you play Mississippi State. So you do have a little bit of wiggle room early in the season to be able to either work those guys in slowly, or if they're going to miss some time, you'll be okay. And then you get them going for State in week 3. That's September 19th. So plenty of time to be ready for that. And I think they will be there. Just going to be a matter of, are they to 100% when they play State? Because you got Alabama on the road after that and you need them then. That's when you have to have them, because you look at Mississippi State, Bama, Kentucky, Florida, Tennessee, Oklahoma, A&M, Arkansas, Georgia. It's 9 straight SEC games for South Carolina. Take your time early if you have to, because that is a heck of a... By the way, Clemson, not much different than an SEC team on the road to finish it off. That's going to be tough. But yes, they've got to get them back on both sides of the line of scrimmage if they're going to make some noise this season. We'll continue the conversation. Come back with a wild bad box score of the day next on Jogs.
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1: All right, welcome back in. Matt Groen, Cubic in the Morning, 9:50, Wednesday, August 19th, right here on Jocks. Appreciate Andy Staples hopping in today. Appreciate Ralph Russo hopping in today. Jordan Kay as well. 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And then we get to our bad box scores of the day. Chris is in Trustville, wants to talk SEC football. Welcome into the show, Chris.
2: Thanks, guys. Good morning. Hope you're having a great day. It was a pleasure to meet you guys at the Jocks kickoff party. I have a quick question. I noticed that the Florida Gators were not in the AP Top 25 preseason. I'm not totally unhappy with that because I understand the reasons why, but I just want to get your thoughts and see if you think maybe they are not getting quite enough credit this year.
1: I don't know if they're not getting enough credit. You think about just a new coach taking over, new schemes on both sides of the ball. I haven't heard great things about quarterbacks so far in fall camp, but they would be in mine. They'd probably be a 24-25 for me.
3: I have men. I think they're like 22 for me.
1: Yeah. So I know some people are going to have a hard time getting on board, but we think they have a chance to be pretty
3: good.
1: They're
3: coming off of 4-8. That's why. I mean, it's simple as that.
2: Gotcha. Well, I sure appreciate it. Enjoyed meeting you guys, and I hope you have a wonderful day and having some cold AC. I'm on my back porch enjoying a cigar before it turns 1,000 degrees and 500%.
3: Heck yeah. Humidity. I love that breakfast.
1: Cigar,
3: breakfast stogie? Let's eat.
2: Got to start early. You know?
3: Let's have a day.
2: All right, guys. Love your show. And
1: hold
2: hope
1: on
2: you guys
1: a second. Wait. No, wait.
2: Yeah.
1: What does the rest of your day look like?
2: Well, so I have a weird schedule. I'm an emergency hazmat responder, so I get called out on a day's notice to anywhere in the country to train derailments, chemical explosions. So when I'm not working, when I go, I might go for 2 days,
1: yeah,
2: 2 weeks,
1: you're
2: 2 months.
1: You're kind of on call all the time.
2: I'm on call. So when I'm off, man. I'm trying to get in my cigars. I got six Great Danes to take care of. I got all kind of stuff. Yeah.
1: How are those all full grown?
2: They're 2 years old, but we had two. We wanted a puppy. We got 9 puppies. And so we got rid of most of them. And they're wonderful dogs.
1: They're amazing dogs.
2: Six of anything is too much. Six kids, six wives, six losses in the SEC, six anything. But they're awesome. We intended to keep two, and we had some people that wanted them when they were puppies, and 2 months later when they're not puppies. And so,
1: like, how many giant bags of dog food are y'all going through every month?
2: Dude, I'm not even kidding. We could pay a car payment. We go through 3 45-pound bags per week.
1: Yeah.
2: Just in dry dog food. That's not treats and other stuff. So we could have a really nice car or six Great Danes, and we just,
1: you know what though, they're awesome dogs. I had one. My dad had one. Like, they're amazing dogs. They really are.
2: We love them. We love them. If we had find a good home, we would give a couple up, but we just haven't found people we trusted because we just now they're like our kids.
1: Yep. So, 100%.
3: Yeah. My wife's trying to talk me into a second dog. We got a red lab not that long ago, and it's been awesome.
1: Thanks, Chris.
2: Well,
3: it's been great. I love the red lab, but it is a very different experience than what we've had in the past. We've had King Charles Cavaliers our whole life. Like, that's what we've had. And they're essentially a breathing blanket. That's what they are. And now my wife is like, look, the red lab's super fun. It's great for the kids. It's great for you. I need a calf. So I'm like, a second dog? We had two puppies? The first one's killing us.
1: Three kids, man.
3: The three kids, two puppies. I'm like, hey, we can't do it. I got to draw the line somewhere.
4: It's a lot of activity.
3: I got to draw the line.
1: It's going to be a while for us. We obviously just lost ours, and it's going to be a minute. We can't do it right now.
3: It's a lot.
1: Not going to do it again. Dwayne from Birmingham. What's on your mind, Dwayne?
5: Hey, good morning, fellas. Got a quick question. Been arguing with my brother all morning. I think Mike Norvell is on the hot seat and get fired this year. What would he have to do to save his job? And I go, but listen, man, love you guys.
1: Yeah, I appreciate the call. I mean, I think Greg 7-8, he's okay. It may depend on how it goes early, because he may not have a chance to get to 7 or 8. He may have to win some games early in that schedule, because they might not give him time to sit around and see what he can get to. So maybe you have to look at that a little bit different, because that seat is so hot right now, and I hate it for him because
3: he's a good coach.
1: Great guy. I think he's a good coach. It's just,
3: he just lost the team a little bit a couple years ago, having to be able to get it back on track.
1: Yeah. And it's, there's a lot of these coaches that got caught in a weird time. They just really did, of college football. And, you know, you got SMU week two, Bama week three. They dropped those two.
3: You got to get the SMU game at home.
1: Man.
3: Like, it's Monday night, Labor Day night at home. You got to get that game. You have to. And then if you lose the Bama game, I don't think there's any shame in that. Losing on the road to a good team.
1: Yeah, but you got Central Arkansas next. You're 3-1 with a loss at Alabama. You're fine.
3: Yeah, you're all
1: right. With a win against a top 25 SMU team, you're good there.
3: Just show some progress. Like, realities are Florida State is financially in a difficult situation. It's not like they have endless amount of funds to sit there and say, yeah, all right, gas him, let's get the next guy in and pay the roster and do this. And like, no, they if he can get to 6 or 7, I think he's fine.
1: Bad box score of the day. Brewers 22, Mariners 0 yesterday. Tied for the largest shutout in Major League Baseball, the modern era. That's since 1900, by the way. They matched a franchise record with 22 runs. They did that 92 against the Blue Jays. Extend lead for best record in Major League Baseball as well. So the Mariners, they're tied for the most runs allowed in franchise history. Fourth time this month they've allowed 10 or more runs.
3: How good is it that the modern era started in 1900?
1: It's right in there.
3: That's how we view it.
0: Changing of the times, baby.
1: So just
3: the modern
1: cars,
3: era.
1: Cars, electricity, baseball.
0: Baseball.
1: All there together.
3: Feels very modern.
1: Same.
3: 1908, same, modern era.
1: Same era. Right in there.
3: Pre-Titanic, modern era.
1: We're back tomorrow. Three-Man Front is next.
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0: Landrum Roberts, Pat Smith, Conrad Van Order. This is Three Man Front on Jocks.
1: It is midweek. Welcome back in. This is Three Man Front as we get another day started. Auburn scrimmage underway down on the plains. We'll hopefully have an update. Alex Golish will meet with the media just a little bit later. Tomorrow, big day in Tuscaloosa. It will be scrimmage number two for the Alabama Crimson Tide. Quarterback situation, running back, offensive line, all the above will be something that we'll pay very close attention to. Another hot and humid day here in the Deep South. Hope everyone stays hydrated. I know it sounds like a broken record, but my goodness gracious, it is brutal. You didn't cut your grass this morning, did you?
2: No.
1: Did that the other morning?
2: No, I cut it the other morning. I'm watering some of the newer grass in the morning, just putting that soaker on it where it doesn't dry out too much. But the temperature is supposed to drop. When are we supposed to get lower temperatures? Like 90-ish?
1: I guess.
2: These high 90s, it does make a difference. I know hot is hot, but I could tell a little bit of a difference yesterday. Like, man, it feels a little bit cooler.
1: You know, Tuscaloosa is always the hottest part of our state.
2: Yeah.
1: Like all the time. Well, if you listen to the show, I have an older sister that she went to Ole Miss and she lives in Jackson, Mississippi. And she texted my mom yesterday with it was an air temperature. This was not heat index temperature. You know, because here we've been in anywhere between 105, 110 with a heat index.
2: Yeah.
1: In Jackson, Mississippi yesterday afternoon, the air temperature was 104.
2: Mm.
1: And you've been in that part of the world. The closer you get to the Mississippi River, the more humid.
2: And if you feel any kind of breeze, it's like a dragon blowing on you.
1: Yeah, it's unbelievable.
2: It's not good.
1: So, folks, please be careful out there. And hopefully this will snap sooner than later. And we can maybe have a football season that we can all enjoy. Going to the games, tailgating. Players will enjoy it. So we'll see.
2: This is why we train.
1: Absolutely. In the dead heat of summer. Brian Edwards, Vegas Insider, joined the show at 10:30. Excited as we begin another year with Chris Stewart, the voice of the Alabama Crimson Tide, brought to you by Crane Works. He will be on the program at 11 o'clock as we will talk about the Alabama Crimson Tide. Trey Wallace is back for another weekly visit.
2: Hey.
1: For the rest of the year as the Outkick Fox Sports outstanding college football reporter. He will be on the program. So we got a lot to get into. We are going to start with big news that happened when we got off the air yesterday as UAB announced that the university has parted ways with athletic director Mark Ingram. UAB basketball coach Andy Kennedy will now serve as the interim athletics director during the national search for Ingram's replacement. The move was announced as a mutual agreement between Ingram and UAB. Kennedy is entering his seventh season as the UAB basketball coach at his alma mater. Now, if you go back to Ingram's tenure, 11 years, it was controversial at times, particularly when it came to football. He frequently clashed with UAB's winningest coach, Bill Clark. He failed to retain Bryant Vincent after Vincent led the Blazers to a bowl game. Then he took a major gamble, hired a guy that had no college experience in Trent Dilfer. That was a colossal disaster. That gamble backfired quickly. Dilfer was fired midway through his third season. He went 9-23 as the UAB head football coach. And so for me personally, being a UAB grad, I asked the question many times, why did it take this long to get rid of Mark Ingram? But it finally took place yesterday. And don't forget about, in addition to all those issues that I just talked about with the football program, you also had a UAB softball program that endured scandal this past spring. Coach Taylor Smart was forced out after being accused by players of widespread wrongdoing and personal impropriety. So, again, the question was asked to me from a lot of different alums, why is this taking so long? But finally, they came to a mutual agreement to let him go do something else.
2: Well, and I think for them to tap a guy like Andy Kennedy, who certainly understands that program, what it's about, whether it was playing for Coach Bartow, understanding it as a player, understanding it as an assistant, understanding it as a head coach. I think Andy gets it. He is very in tune. He's got a finger on the pulse of college athletics, the nature that is, and what it takes, and certainly what it takes and what it's going to take at UAB. And I think that department-wide, I would think that a lot of coaches, lot of assistant coaches, student athletes, very fired up about the leadership, at least in the meantime, maybe permanently, who knows, of AK taking that mantle.
1: Well, Mark Ingram was supposed to be a guy that was going to usher UAB into a new era of success as they left Conference USA to the American Athletic Conference, and UAB consistently finished as one of the worst athletic departments in the Director's Cup. And those are facts. That's not an opinion. Those are facts. You can go look it up. The one success that I will give him credit for is bringing Andy Kennedy back to his alma mater, because by Mark Ingram hiring AK, and now AK is the interim athletics director, I just wish they would rip the interim tag off. And if Andy wants it, let Andy do it. And the reason why is because he is UAB through and through. Andy and I were in class together multiple times at UAB. I've known Andy for a very long time. He loves UAB. He is someone that's got equity in the program at UAB. So, you know, I just can't imagine you finding somebody else, you know, unless Bill Clark wants to come out of retirement to do it. You see what I'm saying?
2: Yeah.
1: I mean, I mean, this, you know, he's got equity in the program. I mean, he's got sweat and blood in this program. His wife went to UAB. I mean, so, you know, I mean, it's.
2: Yeah. If Andy wants to accept it and take it on, which I think a lot of UAB people like yourself and like me, I'd be excited about the leadership of Andy Kennedy permanently moving forward.
1: Yeah. I mean, you look at what Andy's done coming back to his alma mater. 6 years, every year they've won at least 20 games, went to the NCAA tournament twice. So, yeah, I mean, he loves the program. So maybe, I'm not saying that Andy wants it. I have not communicated with Andy. But if Andy does want it, I think UAB should take a long, hard look at making that a permanent arrangement.
2: Yeah.
1: So.
2: For sure.
1: So we'll see.
2: Year-end evaluation will be weird.
1: I don't know. The way AK is?
2: Coach, AK.
1: And how honest he is?
2: Well, I'm just saying, having that conversation with yourself can be difficult.
1: I mean, you know, I could hear him. I mean, I hear him every post-game show during the basketball season, and he's pretty honest.
2: Hey, he's tougher on himself than anybody else ever could be. He's a competitor. And look, and that's at its very nature, you got a guy that wants to win, and he's going to figure out a way to win.
1: Yeah.
2: How many rosters have we seen him do that with UAB?
1: I just know that there were a ton of people celebrating yesterday. I mean, I'm just telling you, the number of people and the number of text messages that I got from people. And then the next, it was like, oh, man, what a great day to be a UAB.
2: Where was the guy that had all the poster boards and the signs that came and interrupted our show that day that wanted to get on the air?
1: Yeah.
2: And finally, they're all
1: celebrating
2: to go away. Where was he yesterday?
1: Yeah. Heard from our good friend Todd yesterday.
2: How's Todd?
1: Todd's great. He was doing back handsprings yesterday. It was fantastic. So we'll see where UAB goes.
2: I bet Todd was.
1: Oh yeah.
2: If he ever was able to perform a back handspring, yesterday was his day.
1: Yes, he made it happen. He made it happen.
2: He made the body do it.
1: All right. So we are waiting word on Auburn scrimmage. Golish will meet with the media coming up in about 2 hours from now. So we'll try to bring that to you. Bama practicing. They got their scrimmage tomorrow morning early. Looks like DeBoer's going to meet with the media around 11:30. So. Got a lot going on over the next 2 days as these teams try to kind of finalize the way things look. But let's get to the phone calls. They're already coming in at 205-834-9450. Our first guest won't be until 10:30.
2: Yeah, David wants to talk about the changes over at UAB. Hey, David, good morning.
3: Hey, guys. Long-time listener, first-time caller.
2: Thank you.
3: Huge UAB fan. Gene Bartow is a great friend of mine and a great friend of everybody's. Known Andy since he was a kid. Most people might not know about Andy is when he left Ole Miss, he was the winningest SEC coach, active coach when he left Ole Miss.
1: Yeah, and he's the all-time winningest coach in Ole Miss basketball history.
2: Look how many 21 seasons the guy has.
3: Yep. And on top of that, and nobody's – but the very first thing that Mark Ingram did that was the stupidest thing in the whole world was firing Mike Gettman. UAB soccer coach.
1: Do you remember
3: when
1: that?
3: He fired Mike Gettman. Yep. Mike Gettman was the number five winningest coach in the United States.
1: Amazing.
3: And since he fired Mike, I don't think UAB's had a winning season.
1: Sounds about right.
3: And Mike's the one that went out and got all the people to put together that really nice stadium and stuff. And he really didn't need any money. I think if he kept working there for free, just running the soccer camps because he loved UAB.
2: Forgive me, why did Mike get fired?
3: You'd have to ask Mike
2: okay.
3: and Mark, because I know both of them really well. It had nothing to do with money.
2: Okay.
3: It had nothing to do with winning and losing. It had everything to do with sort of like Andy with running his program.
1: Well, one thing I can say, and I can say this with absolutely 100% accuracy, there were multiple times that Mark Ingram had an opportunity to hire really talented people in that athletics department, and because of his, you know, I don't know, his axe to grind with certain people with different relationships, that he turned a blind eye to very talented people that had an opportunity to work for UAB because he was worried about his political status, or he was worried about trying to get someone hired at UAB that potentially would have caused him some problems, which led to yesterday. So, you know, and I have that for a fact. I mean, I can go into a court of law and I could tell you with 100% accuracy on that statement that he absolutely fumbled numerous hires at UAB, which ultimately put UAB in a very difficult situation to be successful.
3: And it also messed him up because he really didn't want to work at UAB. He wanted the Tennessee job.
1: Well, he tried multiple times over the last few years to try to find any job in America that would take him. And obviously nobody would take him. And then they came to the mutual agreement yesterday.
3: Yeah. And it's a shame, man, because I love UAB. I love Andy Kennedy. As a matter of fact, me and my kids and my family were the ones that set up in Bartow Arena and hung the threes off the first balcony.
2: Cool.
3: Andy scored a three.
2: Yep, I remember that.
3: And look, most people don't remember, but Gene Bartow is the one that made UAB Athletics, and he had to fight toe-to-toe against Alabama for everything he got.
1: No, you're absolutely right.
3: Everything he got, and he would go toe-to-toe with him, and he would make do with what he had, and he support. I mean, and Andy Kennedy, y'all are exactly right. He is Gene Bartow, and they need to pay him whatever they need to pay him to make him the athletic director, because he'll rebuild it. He'll rebuild that place.
1: Yeah, there's no doubt. Thank you for the phone call,
2: David. Thank you. Go Blazers.
3: Thank you for taking my call.
1: Yeah, appreciate it very much. Listen. Goes without saying, when Andy came back to UAB, he said that the Bartow standard, that's what he wanted to bring back. And so, you know, it was a good day for UAB yesterday. So now it's onward and forward for better days for the UAB Blazer Athletics Department.
2: Yeah, text line is open. A lot of you reacting to the news of Mark Ingram out as UAB's athletics director. 205-834-9450. They're on the text line. We got a full show, lot of covers there from Auburn scrimmage. We'll get reports there as well as around the SEC, Tuscaloosa included. The Wednesday edition of Three Man Front right here on Jocks.
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0: So coming up today at 2 o'clock, Phenix City, Alabama, they are playing in the Little League World Series. They're going to take on Tacoma, Washington, and history will be made as Kinley Rasmus will become the 25th girl to play in the iconic tournament in Williamsport, Pennsylvania. So Phenix City taking on Tacoma, Washington. If you're not familiar with the way the tournament is set up, basically you will get a U.S. champion in one bracket because it's always set up to where a U.S. team will play an international team. So you'll get a United States winner out of one bracket. And so the first order of business for Phenix City, Alabama, is to beat Tacoma, Washington.
1: Was there anything else that came out on the sign stealing from the United States team that was accused of sign stealing?
0: I have not seen anything.
1: Okay.
0: So,
1: because usually the other bracket, the non-American bracket, I would say is the cheaters bracket.
0: Yeah, they usually have like 18-year-olds playing against everybody.
1: Taiwan Taipei, we remember that kid.
0: Mm-hmm.
1: He was like 26 out there shaving.
0: Yeah, very much so. Last night, the Braves lose again, this time to the Twins.
1: Again.
0: 4-2. Josh Bell's two-run homer in the first paced Minnesota to their second straight win over the Braves. Braves have now lost four of their last five. A.J. Smith-Shawver will be on the mound. He's going to square off against Taj Bradley. That's going to be the series finale coming up. Braves lose another game in the standings. They're now only 5.5 games in front of the Philadelphia Phillies because now the Phillies have caught fire again. They have won five in a row. They have now picked up three games in the standings over the last 10 games.
1: Here's the problem for the Braves.
0: 36 games remain.
1: The problem for the Braves is you have a game the rest of the week. Today, you got getaway day there. You've got a makeup game in Chicago versus the White Sox tomorrow. Then you got a three-game set in Milwaukee against the best record in baseball in the Milwaukee Brewers. 5.5 games up. Schedule eases up just a little bit on paper in September. But so I kind of asked you, and you kind of scoffed it off. I know that the Braves should win the division. I don't like the way they're playing right now.
0: Well, you got 36 games to get it right.
1: But yes, I told Dorothy, I said, but this lineup against these Twins pitchers, I mean, Malley went out, he gave up two runs, but that should be good enough to beat Minnesota with that lineup.
0: Well, the night before, I did not get a chance to watch them last night, but the night before when I was watching it, the Braves had plenty of opportunities to win that game. They just couldn't get the big hit. You know, even late with Ozzie flying out to left field when runners at first and third with two outs.
1: Well, the one run that they got last night was an Oppo barely cleared the wall, Drake Bald one. Oppo Taco.
0: Yeah. All right, but the big story, those Milwaukee Brewers, man, they had quite a night. They beat the Seattle Mariners 22-0 last night.
2: And the sacrificial man. Yelich to center. Julio is there. And he makes the catch. And Julio threw the ball into the seats. Julio threw the ball into the seats. That was the second out. And so the runners are going to advance two bases, which will score another run. And this just adds to a miserable night here in Milwaukee. The two errors in the last inning, the throw over the over second base, Naylor dropping a routine throw.
3: Yeah, this is rough.
0: All right, so let's set the stage of what you just heard. Bottom of the eighth inning, Milwaukee had the bases loaded, one out, and Milwaukee's up 19 to nothing. So Seattle's Julio Rodriguez made a leisurely catch in center field, and he forgot how many outs there were. He throws the ball over the outfield wall to a fan, thinking it was the final out. So he gifted the Brewers, because they obviously tagged the runner from third to make it 20. But then because he threw the ball in the stands, the runners got to advance two extra bases. So with that being said, it turned into a 22-0 game. It was the largest shutout victory since 1888 in Major League Baseball. 1888, the last time somebody shut out the opposition by a score that high.
1: What was the game time?
0: I did not look at that. 22-0, the final score.
1: Man, that's tough now with the ABS, because if you're the home plate umpire, at that point you start expanding the zone.
0: Now, again, what just you heard take place was, you know, a position player was pitching last night for Seattle.
1: But weren't we just talking about it with the weird play that happened last week? Was that Toronto with the Blue Jays, where you had everybody that was running off, but the run scored because you had the weird play in the, and we're talking about, well, at least he didn't throw the ball in the stands.
0: It was Boston that did it.
1: It was Boston.
0: But it was in Toronto.
1: Okay.
0: Yeah, you're right. So, yeah.
1: It's late in the season. These guys are thinking about other things.
0: But it's just crazy. It was 19-0, and you lose track. I mean, the Mariners committed four errors on the night. Four. I think the line score was, I think Seattle had 20, or excuse me, Milwaukee had 22 runs, I think, on 22 hits. And then four errors by the Mariners.
1: Well, see, this is going to be misleading when it comes to your run differential. You had the 22 spot that night. That's pretty impressive to put up that many runs.
0: Mm-hmm. Very much so.
1: Braves couldn't do that all week.
0: So now you're walking into Milwaukee at a really good time.
1: Yeah. Super. Well, we walked into Minnesota after the Phillies swept them, and they're about to sweep us today. Fun times, man. Never a dull moment.
0: All right, so call it right now. Did the Braves win the division, in your opinion? Be honest. Don't give me this.
1: Oh, yeah, I think they do, but I don't feel great.
0: Conrad, do you think they win it? I do. I think the Braves win
4: the division. Yeah.
0: Yeah. I think you got it.
4: You're gonna be fine, Landrum.
1: I'll be fine regardless.
0: Mm-hmm.
4: I mean, we're locked into a wild card essentially, and Pats, you know, they're fighting for their lives. So
1: Pats having their future stars game every night.
0: Yeah. We've taken two out of three from Damian's team.
1: Y'all look good. I need a sweep this weekend in Philly.
0: That would be nice. It'd be really nice.
1: Give us a sweep. Come on, Cards.
0: Yeah, we'll see what we can do. We'll see how the pitching lines up. And we took two out of three from them in St. Louis.
1: Oh, I know.
0: A week and a half ago. So we'll see what happens. Been texted. Game time. Official game time of Milwaukee and Seattle last night. 2 hours and 55 minutes. That is a lot quicker than I thought. 2:55?
1: Yeah. I was thinking we were at least over 3.5.
0: I mean, before the pitch clock and ABS, I mean, that would have been a four-hour game.
1: That's a quick college football game.
0: It is.
1: Which hopefully we keep those averages down this year.
0: Yeah.
1: We were trending in the right direction, and then it felt like we went in reverse maybe last year.
0: Yeah. Text line is open. Let's get some text messages before we get Brian Edwards on at the bottom of the hour.
1: This one, 205-834-9450. Edward Pruitt says, love three-man front show. Andy Kennedy's a great choice for UAB. Hope Andy will take the job permanently. Go Blazers. We appreciate it, Edward. Thank you.
0: And by the way, we don't know if Andy wants it for good.
1: No.
0: But it's a good sign that he took the interim job.
1: Yeah. This one reads, who cares if we win the division? We'll get bounced round one of the playoffs. Any team with a pulse will tear up this pitching staff and carve up this lineup. I'm not pushing back on that. I don't even know what to make of this one. 205-834-9450. I'm going to have to shuffle through.
0: You got to edit on the fly.
1: Yeah, we got a lot of Mark Ingram fire coming in, and I'm trying to sort it out and make sense and not be redundant.
0: Okay. I understand.
1: Yep. 205-834-9450.
0: Coming up next on Three Man Front, we will talk to our good friend Brian Edwards from Vegas Insider, MajorWager.com. We'll talk to him about some week one games and some more win totals around college football. That's next.
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0: gas.
1: 10:31, three-man front. Here's we continue on this Wednesday. Ryan Edwards, our Vegas insider, he's set to join us in just a second. Going back to the Heat, and Pat was talking about his sister living there in the state of Mississippi. One of our listeners says, yeah, I was driving 55 south through Mississippi yesterday, and in fact, my car thermometer said 104.
2: Oh, wow.
1: I talked to a coach yesterday, and they had just gotten off the practice field, and he showed me, I guess it was a picture of his thermometer that was reading in his car, and it said 109. And I said, are the ivies plentiful? And he said, you have no idea.
2: Wow. This just in, Auburn just sent out a press release, and Auburn has sold a program record 83,043 seats combined with general public and student season tickets for the third consecutive year. Sellout completely. So with today's student ticket sellout, Auburn has now sold all 83,000 available general public and student season tickets for the entire season, matching the program record first set in 2024, then again last year. So pretty amazing.
1: And John Cohen continues to, I guess, appease his president and his board of trustees, because all he's doing is, it seems like, making money from the reports we're getting, growing it from, what, 60-something million to 91 million in their NIL, and now you're selling out the stadium again?
2: Yeah, huge increase. Joining us now from MajorWager.com, Vegas insider, our guy, Brian Edwards, joins us here on Three Man Front. Hey, Brian, hope all is well in Florida.
3: It is. Despite five losing seasons in a row, Auburn continues to sell tickets.
2: Yeah, that's right.
1: That's right.
2: That's
1: true fans, not like you fair-weather Gators.
3: What do you mean? We've got a nice little sellout roll going ourselves, if I'm not mistaken.
1: It's about time you guys decided to renovate that decrepit old stadium of yours.
2: Yeah.
1: With all the weird angles. There's no symmetry in that stadium whatsoever.
3: That cathedral of greatness. I'm all in good seats, so I don't have any problems with
1: that. That's where Urban Meyer buried all his secrets. That is a swamp.
2: Yeah. Hey, let's start with Florida. I wanted to ask you, I once again, John Sumrall, it would be so much fun covering him on a daily basis. His comment this week about the uniform combinations.
1: I would just like to be in his house, just randomly just listening in his house to different things he probably says to his family through the course of a day.
2: For those that did not see the viral clip, I mean, he basically said he just didn't give an S about what the uniform combinations were, because all he wants to do is win football games, and that's got to fire people like Brian up.
1: If
3: I didn't do it, I thought to do it and meant to do it. I think I quote tweeted it and said, that's my coach. If I didn't do it, I meant to. I got sidetracked if I didn't.
2: All right, so let's start with the Associated Press preseason top 25, because I want to go there. We've had a couple of voters on. There were 60 total voters. But I want to ask you about the Florida Gators. Now, Florida was not a team that was in the preseason top 25, but they did get some votes. And one guy we had on yesterday was Mike Griffith from the AJC DogNation.com. He actually had Florida in his top.

0: 20. Just check your fandom at the door. Your legitimate breakdown of the Florida Gators this year. What do you think? What's the win total that you think is the ceiling? What's the basement?
1: What's the biggest question mark, too?
0: Yeah.
2: All good questions. So I've got Florida 21 in my power rankings.
0: Okay.
2: The biggest question mark. See, I'm not that worried about that. I think we're going to be fine at quarterback. Okay. I think everybody else would answer the quarterback position. I think I'm going to say the line.
0: Do you say D-line? Is that what you said? D-line?
2: O-line. No, offensive line.
0: Okay.
2: Offensive line. Because I know we got a workhorse running back, and I think, in my opinion, if Dallas Wilson is healthy for, you know, I mean, preferably 12-plus games, but let's just say 10 games or more, I think we got a top three wide receiver room in the country. Because, I mean, first off, I love our fourth and number four and number five wide receivers. I love Michael Mays from Wake Forest, had 2 touchdown catches in the spring game, has been, you know, everything I read on the practice reports is about how everybody just loves him. And then Bailey Stockton, the transfer from Georgia Tech, who's obviously been in Faulkner's offense for a long time. So I think he's going to be a factor in the offense as well. So I think we've really got 5 good receivers and a workhorse running back, and I think it would be good at QB. So the O-line's my big question mark. But I've got us going 8-4. If we can sweep the 2 home games, Ole Miss and Oklahoma, I think we can do 9-3. And if we can do 9-3, there might be an argument for a playoff bid depending on how everything else shakes out, because 9-3 – would mean your losses are at Texas, Georgia, and either at Missouri or at Auburn, but you'll have high-quality wins over Oklahoma, Ole Miss, and South Carolina might be a fairly high-quality win. We'll see.
1: 2 teams that I've seen commonly in the top 25, and I'm not really sure about either one, Tennessee and Missouri. You just mentioned Missouri. What's your outlook for those 2 teams? What are the question marks there?
2: Okay, so I've got Tennessee 18 in my power rankings, and I've said this all summer, and I think we've talked about it on here a little bit. I've got Georgia and Texas, that top tier in the SEC, and that second tier, that being A&M, Ole Miss, as I'm going to just get my list of teams. Okay, A&M, Ole Miss, Alabama, Oklahoma, make up that second tier, and LSU make up the second tier. But I think Tennessee has very much got a roster in the second tier. I just have questions about the quarterback position. If they are decent or even actually pretty good at quarterback, then I think Tennessee belongs in that second tier. Now, if they're bad at quarterback, you know, maybe they won't be, maybe they'll be less than Florida and Auburn this year. As for Missouri, man, I mean, like, look, you've got a consensus first-team All-American that was the best running back in the country, but he got shot in the leg. And so he's not practicing yet. I mean, that's the big question mark. And then, you know, there's Austin Simmons' question mark. I mean, I think we all agree that he's got a ton of talent, a big arm, great size, he can move. But we just haven't really seen a big enough sample size. But look, Missouri's schedule's pretty easy. I mean, even without Hardy, I think they'll survive that trip to Kansas in week 2, and they've got, you know, 2 non-conference in front of and behind the week 2 game against Kansas. So they really don't need Hardy until Starkville, September 26th. So I'm not saying it's hit the panic button. And look, they've got probably the best RB2 in the country in Jamal Roberts, 753 rushing yards, 6 touchdowns, 6.1 yards per carry average last year, but they lost a lot off that defense. So I'm looking for Missouri to probably take a step back, although I did grade them 8-4 on their record because I think they get a pretty good shake with the schedule. So I've got them going 8-4, but I don't think they're going to be as good as they were last year.
0: Brian Edwards, Vegas Insider, MajorWager.com, joining us here on 3-Man Front. So you're talking about your power rankings. Where do you currently have Alabama in your preseason power rankings?
2: And by the way, I have Missouri 28 in my power rankings. I've got Bama 13.
0: Okay. That's where they came in the preseason AP poll.
2: And I think they got the best, maybe the best secondary in the country. The back seven's really good. I still think the front four is going to be pretty good, although, you know, you got some new faces. And we'll just see at the quarterback position and O-line and running back. I mean, I've got questions about the whole offense, but, I mean, there's talent there, and especially if Keylon Russell is, you know, going to give them not just pretty good quarterback play, maybe he gives them elite quarterback play, and then, you know, I will have no problem adjusting my opinion of Alabama if they've got a big-time stud quarterback, because if they do, I think they can be a playoff team. But I'm thinking they don't make the playoff.
1: A lot of positives trending, Ryan, just based on what we hear coming out of Auburn's camp and Alex Golish. Not that a lot of people are considering them as a college football playoff contender. They just want to get, you know, bowl eligible. But as we look at this team, I was talking to a coach yesterday, and he's still not totally sold on quarterback Byron Brown. And he said, we'll just wait and see. He's got some reservations there. We didn't go too into depth. How much do you have concerning the quarterback position at Auburn, and where ultimately could the ceiling be for this team?
2: I mean, I think the ceiling could maybe be 8-4. You know, I mean, anybody can lose a Jordan Hare any given Saturday. So, I mean, maybe even 9-3. I think all the even though it's a big step up in competition, I think all the ingredients are there for a smooth transition for Byron Brown. He's got five of his wide receivers. He's got one of his tight ends, two of his O linemen. You know, same play caller, same head coach, same verbiage, same system. You know, same everything. He's got three stud running backs. One of them he played with last year in Davenport at USF. You know, Washington's a stud from Baylor. Jeremiah Cobb was third team all SEC last year in a breakout year. You know, they've got one of the best defensive coordinators in the country. But, man, their schedule's brutal, and they've got a ton of swing games that, you know, could go either way. I think they're going to get LSU at home. That's the game that I think sets up nice for them. I've been saying all summer, I think LSU is going to lose either at Tennessee or at Auburn. And just doing some Southeastern 16 videos this week, I kind of had to make my mind on that. And I decided it was going to be at Auburn, that LSU is going to go down. But still, man, that's a tough trip to Starkville. You know, you got to do Georgia, Ole Miss, Bama, and Tennessee on the road. Florida at home is a swing game. I mean, it's a tough schedule. I think Auburn wins 6 or 7.
0: All right, so let's talk about Georgia and Texas, kind of the difference between those two. Depending on who you subscribe to, some says that Texas may be 1 or 2 in the nation. Meanwhile, the Associated Press top 25 preseason poll came out, had Georgia 3, Texas 5. How are you distinguishing between those two teams and your power rankings between Georgia and Texas?
2: I've got Georgia 3 and Texas 4, and I gave Georgia the nod because I gave them the head coaching advantage.
0: Okay.
2: I don't really believe in Sark in a big game. I can't stand his play calling in the red zone, going back to his Falcons, those C days. But look, they're both teams are absolutely loaded. We'll see at the wide receiver position for Georgia. We saw how Kirby loved how he got that question at SEC Media Days because y'all keep talking about it. I don't even have to motivate my guys because they're motivated by the outside noise, so to speak. But really, London Humphreys is really in Canyon from Georgia Tech to transfer. Those are really the only guys that have, you know, done it. Now, I love their tight ends. I mean, Lawson Lucky is awesome, and I hear great things about the freshman pro throw. No relation to our guy, right? I presume so, because he's 6'6". So no relation to Tyrone. Yeah. But anywho, I think they're both loaded. I think they're probably going to play each other in Atlanta, but I give Georgia the edge because of coaching.
1: Okay. Ole Miss is another one of these teams now that we have more of these polls that are coming out. I'm interested to see where you are. I found it interesting yesterday, somebody that we talked to that we respect weren't as high on Ole Miss as maybe some others. They're sold on quarterback, of course, and what you get there with that combo of Chambliss and Lacey. The concern is lack of experience and maybe a dynamic playmaker at the wide receiver position. They're not as high on Ole Miss as a lot of other folks. Where are you?
2: I love Ole Miss, man. I love them. I really don't think they have a position group that's a major concern. I mean, they're not going to be as explosive at wide receiver, but that's not necessarily an insult. I mean, they're still loaded at wide receiver. Other than the game at Texas, every time they step on the field on Saturday, they're probably going to have the two best players on the field in Chambliss and Lacy. I mean, I love what they did in the portal. I mean, Luke Farrelly is an absolute stud. They got a linebacker from Cal to replace Dottery, who followed Kiffin to LSU. Keaton Thomas, the linebacker, is a two-time All-Big 12 guy from Baylor. They got Denson from Florida, the safety, who started 16 games for the Gators the last 2 years. Sonny P. Perkins, one of the best pass rushers in the country. I mean, I love the offense. The O-line's loaded. I mean, I even like their backup quarterback in Deuce Knight. And even their third-string quarterback, Walker Howard, was a four-star out of high school who started at UL Lafayette, before his injury. Even they've got their third-string quarterback was a four-star out of high school. Ole Miss is loaded. Now the schedule's brutal, but I like them. That line's down to 6.5 in the Louisville game. So I like that. And then certainly if you're doing a teaser or money line parlay in week one, I think Ole Miss should be a part of it. I think they're going to win week three against LSU, but I think they're going to fall at Florida in week four in a vintage letdown spot. They probably lose at Texas. That game is they're plus 8.5 at DraftKings. I'll probably be on Ole Miss if that line is that big, but I think Texas will probably win a close game there. I think they're going to beat Georgia. Georgia will be coming off the Florida game in Atlanta, and Georgia was coming off the Florida game when Ole Miss got them 28-10 2 years ago in Oxford. But they won at Oklahoma last year. I don't know if they're going to win there this year. They're a 4-point underdog in games of the year at DraftKings right now. But I think they win. I think they'd probably go 9-3, and depending on how everything shakes out everywhere else, that's going to be in the conversation to get in the CFP. We'll see.
1: Brian Edwards, our Vegas insider. You can find him not only weekly here, but you can find him there at Southeastern 16. A lot of different places. A lot of demand for your services this time of year. I wonder why.
2: Thanks, fellas. Y'all have a great week and weekend.
1: Hey, I got to leave you with a Florida joke. Yeah. You ready?
2: Yeah. Yep.
1: What do you call a Florida grad in a three-piece suit?
2: You got me.
1: The defendant. We'll talk to you later.
0: Thanks, Brian.
1: Thanks, Brian.
0: Wow.
1: Yeah.
0: That was
1: ugly. No, we got to give it back to him a little bit now,
0: Pat.
1: That
0: was ugly.
1: He comes on here and gloats. Thank God it's not basketball season. We don't have to hear about it wouldn't be a repeat. The 2 out of 3. Yeah. That's coming. More three-man front here on this Wednesday.
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0: 10:53, welcome back in. This is Three Man Front on Jocks on this Wednesday. Always appreciate Brian Edwards joining the program, Vegas Insider. We're just a couple weeks away that we'll actually be talking about game lines with him each and every Wednesday. Coming up in about 7 minutes from now, Chris Stewart, brought to you by Crane Works, the voice of the Alabama Crimson Tide, back for another year. Weekly visits with us. We will talk to him through the basketball season. So he's a very busy individual. He is the voice of the Alabama Crimson Tide, and he will join the program. We'll get his thoughts on the offseason, what he's been up to, and as he's ready to go, take that last deep breath and get ready for a long football season for the Alabama Crimson Tide.
1: That is right. There's a lot that we can ask him about. Maybe E.J. Crowell. What is the expectation there? Is that man? Is that myth? Is that legend? Could it potentially be all three by the time he's done there in the capstone? Auburn's got scrimmage going on today, right?
0: Yes, as we speak.
1: We've got reports that will be coming out of Auburn, and what you hope, no matter the camp. We saw a near scare, a really big scare at Texas yesterday with an offensive tackle that was he's going to be that piece there on the end and protecting Arch Manning. Had to have the MRI. Luckily, it was a bone bruise, but everybody's staying healthy right now. It's getting crunch time.
0: It is, and we should hear from Alex Golish around 12 noon. We will try to bring you any audio if that's made available. We'll definitely have quotes from him. Remember last week after scrimmage number one, he talked about it was very sloppy on both sides of the ball. So we'll see if Auburn cleaned those things up in regards to scrimmage number two. Bama, scrimmage number two for them tomorrow down at the Capstone. But coming up next, the voice of the Alabama Crimson Tide, Chris Stewart, brought to you each week by Crane Works. We'll be on the program. We'll get his thoughts on the Tide as they are preseason number 13 in America, according to the Associated Press and the coaches' poll. All that straight ahead on this Wednesday edition of Three Man Front.

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6: Days. Landrum Roberts, Pat Smith, Conrad Van Order. This is Three Man Front on Jocks.
7: It is 11 o'clock. We begin hour number two here on Three Man Front. Pat Landrum, Conrad with you until 2 o'clock. So excited about our next guest. Good friend of the program, known Chris for a very long time, and thanks to our good friends at Crane Works, the voice of the Alabama Crimson Tide, Chris Stewart, back for another season here on Three Man Front.
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6: Crimson Tide Network's Chris Stewart on Three Man Front is brought to you by Crane Works. Lift it, buy it, rent it, the big dog's got it. And now, Chris Stewart.
7: Chris joins us on the Higginbotham Hotline. Chris, happy football season. Hope you're well, my friend.
9: I'm good. Happy football season to y'all. Hope things are going well for all of you.
7: Very well. How is the caddying going this summer for your son? I hope you stay hydrated.
9: Did. From the cart whenever possible.
7: Smart dad.
9: Thankfully, he is at the age where those tournaments where he can or does have a caddy, it is now a case where it has to be kids his age or older than 18, and I'm very thankful for that fact.
10: Now, so, when he hits like the Corn Ferry Tour or when he gets on the PGA Tour, are you going to be, because I would expect nothing less, you going to be that helicopter dad that all of a sudden you want to be on the bag, you really want to be involved in the day-to-day? I would.
9: I think the phrase is heck to the no.
10: Okay.
9: Look, we've had a philosophy that has worked very well to this point. Mickey Smith, director of instruction at Bentbrook, is the only voice in his ear.
10: That's good.
9: Daddy may help him. I can help him with getting out of the woods because I had a lot of experience in that in my brief time of playing competitively. So I can give him the best routes back to the fairway, but everything else is all Mickey. So I don't try to coach. I know my limitations.
10: Pressure putt. Have you set it up kind of like Tiger's dad used to do to him? He would try to distract him where he would concentrate and he would not get disrupted. Will you start doing live play by play as he's standing over a big putt?
9: There was an element to that. We used to play these little, and I know your listeners don't care, I'll be brief, but we would play these little competitive games, 9-hole matches, first one to win, first one to 10 matches, $30.
10: Yeah.
9: Okay. That was the prize. It'd last, you know, 3 weeks max for those matches, probably usually around two. First time he beat me, I tried a little verbal stuff going on to the last round. You know, when we were 9-9 going to that final, I started on the first hole. You know, he was at the age, he was like 12, and I may have brought up a little girl that I thought he had a crush on in his class.
10: That's a good point.
9: And I was 4 down after 2, and as he walked the birdie putt in, he looked at me as a 12-year-old child and said, "Don't poke the bear." And I said, "Yes, sir."
10: Yeah.
9: And I haven't poked the bear since.
7: Amazing.
10: So, that's awesome.
7: That is great.
9: Yeah.
7: We're talking to Chris Stewart, the voice of the Alabama Crimson Tide. Okay, let's talk a little football. This Alabama football team getting ready for scrimmage number 2. coming up tomorrow. What is the buzz that you are hearing? Maybe position groups or maybe a certain player or two. Just what are you hearing over the first 2 weeks of this fall camp for the Tide?
9: I think Ryan Grubb yesterday, you know, saying that, you know, we're going to know and probably have it announced who the starter is going to be is probably the first thing on everybody's agenda and wanting to hear that, wanting to see that. You know, I think this is not Pollyanna speak when the play-by-play guy, but I truly believe you've got two guys you can win with from day one. It's a matter of which one are they most comfortable with and which one do they want to go with. And we will, we'll all find out together here in the next few days and see which direction it goes. But I'm excited about that. Look, obviously you got an NFL quarterback in Ty Simpson and great to see him get the start that he had in his first exhibition game the other day, some really good numbers and not surprised. But you've got two guys that are extremely talented and now have some experience within the system, both of them. So I'm really excited to see that. I think trying to figure out exactly who's going to get the first reps against East Carolina at left guard and right tackle are going to be big. And I think, you know, once those are determined, I truly am excited. And I think there's why there's so much excitement about the offense, because they do believe that they have the pieces across the board, tackle to tackle, to be in the best, in a better spot than they were last year on the offensive front. Even though you had some talented guys, I just think they believe in the chemistry that they're going to be able to have there. And even without A.K. Deere available in all likelihood for the first month, I think you're going to see that running back position be much more productive. But again, a lot of that has to do with the offensive line. But I think that running back position will be fun to watch. The depth at wide receiver. So all of that to say, I think we're in a great spot, and probably tight ends, you know, as well. That's part of the receiver group, but it's also part of the O-line and why there's as much excitement about it as there is within the building.
10: Chris Stewart, voice of the Alabama Crimson Tide, joining us here on Three Man Front, courtesy of our friends at Craneworks, and joining us on the Higginbotham Hotline. You were just talking about A.K. Deere, E.J. Crowell, sensational freshman that everybody is excited about seeing. We saw his career there at the high school level at Jackson. E.J. Crowell, what, I'm not asking you to speak for anyone, Chris, but what should a reasonable expectation be for a guy who did not participate a whole lot or if at all in the spring to pick up this offense and to play meaningful minutes early?
9: I'm going to have a chance to sit down with Alan DeBoer next week. We'll do his TV show. And one of the things I'm going to, that I do want to ask him is how much of E.J. Crowell sitting as he has been about, you know, simply trying to get him healthy. He hasn't been able to go, however you want to phrase that, or somewhat kid gloves early because you don't want to aggravate something, but you already clearly know what he's capable of. Has he already shown it in what you've seen? And while there's always room for development and growth, is it a matter of you don't feel like you need to push him right now because you know what he's capable of? I tend to lean more towards it's let's just make sure the guy's healthy and what's needed long term, because you do have veteran experience ahead of him. Now, obviously, that took a bit of a hit with the loss of AK the other day, but I think they truly feel good about that position. And so with him, I think you don't want something lingering any more than you can avoid it by trying to rush him early on, especially if you feel like physically he's he's advanced beyond most freshmen, and he can help you and contribute without having to get maybe as much work in the preseason as he would otherwise.
7: I want to ask you about the defense because, and this is coming from people nationwide, so this is not a radio show in Alabama and talking to the play-by-play guy, but I do want to get your thoughts on that position group, and it's the secondary. Most people have this unit as one of the best in the country. A lot of guys coming back, which was big for the Alabama defense and Kane Womack. Just your overall opinion on who is coming back and how special that group has the potential of being.
9: The fact that you have numbers there, but I mean, we're talking guys that are across the board, you know, 6'2 to 6'4, 210, 225 pounds. I mean, it's a bigger group collectively than we're accustomed to. But the size, the athletic ability, in the numbers combined, guys, you see why there's excitement. Now, you've also got a linebacking core you feel good about. And if they can develop consistency among that front four for Kane, then I think it's going to be as good a defense as there is in the country, because the back half is going to to cover. They're going to have to be able to help with run support as well, but I think they're going to be able to cover as well as any. And if that defensive front becomes what they also believe it can be, this is going to be a fun year with the defense. I know the preseason picks aren't what we're accustomed to. That's fine. They've managed that very well within the building. They are very comfortable with who they are and what they have to work with and what they're going to be facing over the course of the year and how they can manage it. This is, I'm extremely excited about the year.
10: And Chris, not being disrespectful to any of the teams on the early part of Alabama's schedule, but if there was ever a year where you have questions at the quarterback position and some of those offensive questions that you have, I think that this schedule certainly lends itself to you having some freedom to try some things. Is that fair?
9: Yeah, I think that's very fair. You can get beat at Kentucky.
10: Sure.
9: We know that. They've got a guy who's, you know, special in defense, has a good reputation with what they're, you know, what they've brought in, and they're going to be more than excited to have Alabama come rolling in. But at the same time, yes, that's a game Alabama's supposed to win. We know that. And then you come home and everybody's been waiting on Florida State and the payback that, you know, you feel like you owe, not just feel like, you know that you owe in that regard. So those are three good ones right out of the gate. But, you know, it's not like you can take a, it's not like you can take a deep breath, because South Carolina will be a good challenge as well to start things off. I think it's a good test in the first month without sitting here going, oh, man, I don't know if we can get ready for this. If you lose, it's not going to be trying to figure out how to say this. I don't anticipate a loss in the first month. That doesn't mean there aren't losable games
7: right
9: in that first four, but I think this team in the program now are built as such that, again, unless something happens, you got to remember Florida State last year, when you lose Tim Keenan, and Florida State gashes you up the middle so much on quarterback draws, whether they were called or whether they were because of pressure coming from the edges, and he was able to eat us up, you know, where Tim Keenan would have been clogging holes otherwise. And at the same time, you didn't run it with any effectiveness because your most experienced running back was not available. Now, granted, that turned out to be an issue all year, okay? But especially in week one, those were key losses that I think factored very heavily into what that outcome was. As long as, first of all, I think the depth is better. So one loss, such as AK, is something you can overcome until you get into month two. And thankfully, you'll have him back. But this is, if you're breaking it up in thirds, I like what you've got to face and challenge. And I know we're just talking about this from a fan standpoint because it's obviously a week at a time for players. But I think you're going to get a good test before you go into, obviously, what you face in October with trips to Starkville in Tennessee, sandwiched around the home game against Georgia and a trip at or another home game, I should say, on October 24th against Texas A&M.
7: That is Chris Stewart. We are so tickled to have him back for another year here on Three Man Front, brought to you by our good friends David Upton and Craneworks. Chris, happy to have you back on board. Thanks to Craneworks.
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10: He is Chris Stewart. You will hear him all season long right here on Three Man Front, courtesy of our friends at Craneworks. It's going to be a lot of fun, Chris. We appreciate you taking time once again and look forward to all of our visits this fall.
9: Roll Tide. Appreciate you guys. Thanks so very much.
10: Thank you, Chris. Chris Stewart joining us courtesy of Craneworks on the Higginbotham Hotline. 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
10: Well, if you were on the fence concerning Alabama football and the outlook for 2026, did our conversation with Chris Stewart, voice of the Crimson Tide, make you feel better? We'll ask Conrad as we continue here on Three Man Front.
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0: 722 three-man front. We continue. Voice of the Crimson Tide, Chris Stewart, courtesy of Craneworks. Conrad, I can see him there in the other room. What Chris had to say about the running back position. And not that he said it, but just kind of deciphering. And he said he was going to ask Coach Kaitlin DeBoer about running back E.J. Crowell, a talented freshman who's been limited because of injury. And he posed a very interesting question as to how he's going to phrase it to Coach DeBoer. Is this more on E.J. Crowell just being limited, not being able to get in there? Or, hey, you know what? We've seen enough. We know you got a good grasp of the offense. We don't need you re-aggravating whatever that was. Let's make sure that you're ready to go, especially with an injury to A.K. Deer.
1: Yeah, I mean, that's the...
0: I could ride with that. Hope. I could ride with that theory if I'm an Alabama fan.
1: No, and that is the glass half full theory for sure. And it goes back to spring, right? We talked about it then. It was, well, there's no reason for you to push this guy forward now in the spring. You got plenty of time. Make sure he's healthy. That's all you cared about then. You would like to know that he's on the practice field a little bit because there are little chemistry things that you think need to be worked out before the live bullets are flying against East Carolina, but. You know, I don't hate that theory that he's just that good and that prepared because, I mean, the things that you were hearing early, he had, you know, runs in fall camp where he looked like his high school highlights. You heard people mentioning pass protection and how impressed they were with that. Those are the things, especially the pass protection, right? I don't think anybody's concerned about his ability to take a handoff and do what he does best. It's just, can you do all the other little things right? And if he has shown that, then yeah, you know what? Make sure he's healthy for that first game. I don't have a problem with that, but I think we're all – you would just feel better if you knew that he was actively practicing. And who knows? Maybe he pops up in the scrimmage tomorrow, does some nice things, and then boom, all those concerns are gone. But, yeah, we'll just kind of have to wait and see.
0: Yeah, again, though, as far as we're hearing a lot about Ryan Coleman-Williams, a lot of buzz that he's having his best camp, and that's great news. That's the expectation, right? That was our expectations.
1: Yes.
0: Whatever happened with drops or being timid over the middle, whatever that was, that's gone. We're going to get Ryan Williams, the best version of Ryan Williams, Coleman Williams this year. But the defensive line, and that continues to be from multiple. That's been the most consistent praise that I've heard of one position group out of Alabama's camp. No matter who you talk to, they love what they've done on that side of the ball.
1: Yeah, and I pointed this out when I was we were playing some Kane Womack audio this morning on the show with me and Damian, and even you can, not to put words in anybody's mouth because I don't know what Kane Womack actually thinks, but I feel like listening to these coaches and particularly him talking about the defensive line, he has this way of talking about it where it comes off to me, my inference of what he says is basically, I finally have the guys that I want. Like I finally have guys that I can go out there and they're coachable, but at the same time, they're experienced, they're mature, they know what their job is, and they're doing it at a very high level. And I think that's what's made me feel more confident about it is you're right. I think the secondary, maybe you don't hear as much about them just because we know how great they are. I have no concerns about that position group whatsoever, but the defensive line has consistently gotten praise, and it does sound like when you hear the coaches talk about them, it's a little bit of that. Not saying that guys in the past were bad, but just...
0: No, it gets your attention when you have a guy that has watched a lot of practices over the years at Alabama, and he says, look, no disrespect to this guy, and he was really good, but clearly, if this guy stays healthy, he will be better than LT Overton.
1: Yeah.
0: That gets your attention.
1: Absolutely, because LT Overton was a really good player. So, I feel really good about the defensive line. I feel really good about the defense in general. I think the linebacker group seems to be, Kane Womack talked a lot about them yesterday, had a lot of good things to say. So the defense looks like it's really, really coming together, and you brought it up and Chris talked about it a little bit. It's not being disrespectful or overlooking Kentucky or Florida State or South Carolina.
0: No schedule is easy, but some appear to be less intense at the front end.
1: It appears that it would set up very well for the offense to have the opportunity to gel and figure some things out before you get to the what we expect to be the more difficult part of your schedule. And even if you want to lump South Carolina in, ooh, that could be a tricky game because it has been the last couple of years. The first four games, that first month of the season, you've got some time to iron some things out. But I do have a feeling that tomorrow, and I could be wrong, I'm not saying that you're going to hear, oh, the offense just outplayed the defense or you know, the offense was out there. You know, they scored a touchdown every single possession in the scrimmage. But I do think that you will hear a lot more positive takeaways from the offense tomorrow. And part of that is just hearing from Ryan Grubb early in the week and hearing how much progress he's seen the quarterbacks make, the offensive line make, the running game make in the last 3-4 days. It seems like they're maybe they've turned a little bit of a corner. So, but maybe that's just me being optimistic. I don't know.
0: And we'll continue to get reports. And that's what I love is maybe you haven't heard some of these guys and you'll get towards the tail end of camp and then you'll find out, yeah, this guy, he has definitely earned himself a lot of playing time this fall. And these guys continuing just bust their butts and trying to either solidify starting spots or gain time there in the rotation. 205-834-9450. You can give us a phone call or you can text us on the text line. Michael has done so. Hey, Michael, how are you?
2: Hey, Michael.
0: Hey, how's it going?
2: We're doing good. Hey, shut the door. Hey, Angela.
0: Hey.
2: I just want to know, do y'all have any advice for someone with a CP trying to get you into this profession? Like, sports media, would be your advice?
0: Pat, what would your advice be to someone who's trying to get into sports media? And you said with CP?
2: Yes, sir. I know Jason Bernetti, he obviously broke in, has done great work, but I just want to know what y'all's advice is in on Auburn 2 and how it's going. How y'all think the season's going to shake out?
3: Well, Jason Bernetti is one of the, in Michael, my opinion, one call. Of the best announcers, whether he has medical issues or not. You listen and you watch him in a broadcast, and he is outstanding, period. And what he has been able to overcome with some medical limitations has been outstanding, to say the very least. In regards to anyone that wants to try to get in this business, as we all know and as we've all personally experienced here recently, it's a very difficult business. Just like there's other businesses in this country that are going through transformations, just like we are in the broadcasting industry. My advice to anyone is just to be a Swiss Army knife. I know that's an overused cliche, but it's something that whether it's starting out in the business and learning every technical aspect to being a host, to be an outstanding producer, to know the digital end of it. I mean, there's many different facets if you can make yourself, you know, basically, you know, someone that can do multiple things. Would help out tremendously.
0: Yeah, if you got a passion for it and reaching out and just finding different ways to do things.

0: action.
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0: 11:33, we continue here on Three Man Front. Landrum, Pat, Conrad. Michael just called in. He was asking about people who wanted to get into the sports media business, but the second part of his question was Alex Golish, things that we're hearing, what we think about Alex Golish. I will start. I think that Alex Golish, everything from him being on the show, conversations, it's been consistent. Whoever's talked with him, had a conversation with him, from players, from staff, to administration, to folks in the media, the message has been consistent. He's saying all the right things. I know that he believes all of these things just by talking with people. I think that's the fiber of who he is. But doing that and winning games, he knows that's very, very different. So I think ultimately he will have success. He will get Auburn back to a bowl game this season. And I think that Auburn is in really good hands from what I've seen from a young, talented 41-year-old head coach.
1: No doubt about it. And we should hear from him in about 25 minutes from now in regards to the second scrimmage down on the plains.
0: How about our friends at the Garage in Pelham? The Garage in Pelham right now, it is hot outside. It's continued to be hot. You want to make sure your family's comfortable where you're going to and from, dropping off, picking up from school, whether it's ballet, sports, all of that stuff on the weekends. We know that college football, high school football, you're going to be going to and from. You got to make sure, Pat, that you're comfortable, your family is comfortable, and your AC in that car, that truck, that SUV is running at optimum performance.
1: Yeah, and if you go to thegarageandpelham.com on the website, and you're going to see it right there. They got two nice coupons, and everyone loves a deal, right? Go to the website, and if you need to get your AC checked, and if there is a problem with your AC, then guess what? Thegarageandpelham.com, they got the $25 off. They got 15% off if you need major repairs. So just go to the website. And not to mention, Landrum, the testimonials, whether you live in Leeds, Gardendale, Montevallo, all these people go to the Garage in Pelham.
0: Oh, yeah. We've got folks from Vestavia, Helena, Montgomery, Montevallo, Pelham, and so much more as I'm just going through and scrolling through. They're all five-star reviews. You're going to get treated right. From the moment you walk into the lobby, you see the smiling faces of Robert Ritchie, Bob, the owner, constantly giving back to the community. You know you're going to be taken care of. We wouldn't send you there unless we knew for sure that they're going to take care of you at the Garage in Pelham.
1: Now, this is not some big national chain that you kind of worry about. 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
1: We'll continue with your phone calls. Let's go first to Don. Don, how are you?
2: Hey, guys. Enjoyed seeing everybody yesterday. Always a good time on Tuesdays. Miss you up there, Conrad. But I heard you guys just say that in about 30 minutes you're going to have Golish show.
0: We hope to have Golish audio.
1: Audio from post-screen.
0: Yeah, he will not be a guest on the show, just audio.
2: But no. That's fine. That's fine. No, I didn't mean it like that. But a little news and notes, and I texted in to Conrad and Damien this morning. Of course, I got another great comment from Damien back at me, Conrad.
0: So, what is going on between you and Damien? I hear that there's a lot of bad blood going on.
2: Damien just likes to have a little fun with me when I text in. Heck, he did it to me yesterday when I texted him from social talk. It's all in fun.
1: I'm starting to think you guys just love drama.
2: We do. Matter of fact, speaking of that, I tried to get Hastings to do it with me yesterday, but we need to have a debate the week of the season. I need to either do it with Conrad or Damien or somebody.
1: What are you debating?
2: I want to debate how good we're going to be and how underranked we are.
1: Well, can we just get it out there right now? How good do you think they're going to be, and how underranked do you think Auburn is?
2: Okay, well, first, we're better than 44th, okay? I know when y'all get the vote.
1: I agree, yes.
2: Folks, the other day, we're better than 44th.
1: We all agreed with that.
2: They were behind Memphis and G4 teams, whatever they're called, G6, whatever they're called. But we're behind several teams. And I know your guy you had on, Brian Edwards, he's not going to pick Florida. He's not going to pick Auburn to beat Florida. He's a Gator, okay? So that's not going to happen. I personally think we're going to win that game. And I've said this in some of my newsletters. I agree with him. I think we're going to beat LSU at home. I think we're going to go 8-4, 9-3, Landrum.
0: All right. So let's say you go 8-4. Where's the four losses?
2: Okay. Georgia.
0: Okay.
2: Ole Miss. Either Tennessee or LSU, and then.
0: But you just said you said Auburn would beat LSU at home.
2: Yeah, but either Tennessee could be one at Tennessee. Okay.
0: Okay.
2: You got four games in October. I mean, where we could lose all four of them, guys.
0: Lose the Iron Bowl?
2: Well, the Iron Bowl ain't ready to say anything about that yet.
1: Wait a minute.
0: Well,
1: no,
0: if you're talking about an
1: 8-4
0: record.
2: That's 11 games away from me. I got to play 11 football games before I think about that change.
1: All right, so what's their record without the Alabama game? What's their 11-game record?
2: Okay, our 11-game record is going to be 8-3.
1: Okay. 8-3 heading into the Iron Bowl, and you're coin flip right now because you did say 9-3 or 8-4.
2: Yes, I did. Yes, coin flip as in right now. But I got to.
0: And just remind the audience the last time Auburn won a game at Bryant-Denny Stadium.
2: I can tell you.
1: Who was governor?
2: 2010.
0: Okay.
1: It was 2010.
2: The game where they blew a 24-0 lead to Cam back.
1: Well, they got real close in 2014. It's just Amari Cooper still running.
2: They did. I'll never forget it. The first play you ran from scrimmage, what was the kid that ended up transferring to Jacksonville State? We threw a little screen pass out to him. I think Rock Thomas.
1: Yes.
2: And they said the pass was a backwards pass. I'm sitting there yelling and screaming at a boy, well, I need a review. And they didn't get one, of course. But
1: was that Ken Williamson?
2: The backwards pass ended up being a fumble. But now that was the game where I think we had 600 yards and we lost.
0: Yeah, that was a crazy night.
1: Amari Cooper is the reason why.
2: What was the final score in that game, 55-44?
1: Ellis Johnson didn't want to double him.
2: No. Matter of fact, Landrum, I'm up in 2013 game, the kick six game. I'm up at the top of the stadium.
0: I'm just glad you didn't fall out of the stadium if you're at the top of the stadium for the kick six.
2: Yeah, first and 10 on their own two-yard line.
0: Throw the bomb to Cooper.
2: Later, Amari Cooper, and he was just wide open.
1: He's pretty good.
2: The only reason not, and I'll admit it now because it's like 13 years ago. Conrad, the only reason we won that game is because y'all missed five field goals.
1: Conrad has been waiting since that game for you to admit that.
2: Well, I didn't know Conrad, man. How old were you in 2013, Conrad?
3: I was 17.
2: 17, okay. Were you?
1: That was his junior year of college.
2: Were you at the game?
3: No, I was not. I was watching at my house or with my friends somewhere, probably.
2: Okay.
0: Probably drinking.
2: Okay. Yeah, not yet. You remember the scenes on TV after the game? The guy running out with his blanket, and jumping in the pool, picking up his daughter.
3: Oh no!
2: Running out, and jumping in the pool.
3: I take back what I just said. I was at the beach with my family, and we were going out to dinner after the game to celebrate our annual victory over Auburn. And then that happened, and we all went to bed.
1: Uncle got arrested.
2: That's always been the case. Running the bar I ran forever and everything. If Alabama lost on a Saturday, I could have just closed. So, yeah, you Alabama fans are good at that, Conrad. Just go lock yourself in the closet when you lose. We just go out and drink more when you lose. We're used to it.
3: Yeah, I mean, I'm probably going to have to do that five or six times this year, right, Don?
2: That was Stan that said 6-6. I did not say 6-6.
0: What is your call on Alabama? Call it now.
2: I'm at 9-3 on Alabama, okay?
0: Okay, that 9-3. What's their three losses?
2: Georgia. Tennessee,
0: mm-hmm.
2: and possibly LSU at LSU.
0: Okay, so you have Alabama winning the Iron Bowl.
1: Yeah, so Auburn's going 8-4.
0: Yep, so Auburn's going 8-4 because you just predicted that Alabama was going to win the Iron Bowl.
1: Another loss in T-Town.
0: Yep.
2: That's a coin flip, mate.
0: No. You just said Alabama 9-3.
1: Don, you can't do it both ways.
0: No, you said 9-3. So
1: no, you have already conceded the Iron Bowl. Good job. Auburn Nation's real proud of you right now, Don.
2: I said coin flip.
0: No, you just said 9-3. And we said, what's the three losses?
1: They have had a specialized period for almost a year getting ready for this game, Don.
2: Yeah, 15-minute period, buddy. They play Dixieland Delight to get them fired up. My favorite, that used to be my favorite song 30 years ago.
1: Y'all run.
2: Hey, they run that. Hey, Landon, they run that one in Sweet Home Alabama. But when they... on a cruise ship, when they request that song, the piano bar, I say, well, I tell everybody, watch this. When they're supposed to yell "Roll Tide, Roll," I stand up and yell "War Damn Eagle" as loud as I can, and it gets my whole room fired up.
1: You get them. Some people would argue that Kid Rock ruined the Sweet Home Alabama song, but I digress.
2: That's right.
1: Hey, thank you, Don. We appreciate it. Go Blazers. All right. He's mess. Somebody's mess. 205-834-9450.
0: Let's get back to the phones. Try to grab a couple more quick ones before we go to our next break.
1: Let's go to Larry. Hey, Larry.
4: Hey, guys. Enjoy the show always. Wanted to make a comment and then ask a question, a serious question. But my comment is in reference to Don and the Auburn fans. I have an old friend of mine nicknamed Caveman. In 1980, he actually was on the interstate in Washington State. And he saw Mount St. Helens explode. These Auburn fans, after they beat Alabama, that's what it's going to be like. I think it's going to be an eruption that's been, you know, like when Tucker will beat us 6 years in a row. And I'm a Bama fan, but you know what I'm trying to say, guys. But my question, guys, is simply this. And y'all, this is y'all's livelihood. My point is, all the years in Stark Vegas with the Mississippi State fans and the Cowbells, there's never anything... practically never anything ever been done about that. Would you agree?
0: Correct.
1: Yes.
4: Okay. Now, but I've got friends, and I was at the game in Knox, Vegas in 92, and Stallings was coach when Alabama beat Tennessee, and Shuler got knocked out of the game. The question I have is, I've had several friends, numerous friends, tell me that the last several times they've gone to Knox, Vegas, they notice how much louder it is. And the question is simply this. I've heard friends say that they put speakers inside that huge double-decker and turn on these amplifiers with 100,000 fans, and that's why it's so flipping loud. I just wanted to throw that out there, guys, to see if that's fair to y'all or if you agree or disagree or whatever. But, I mean, I've had people tell me that. I don't know if that's
1: true. I've had the same thing. I can't confirm it. I know that I have been there because it was a packed house when we kicked off last year. We went to Neyland. I was on the sideline, and that was – That was the loudest that I have experienced on the sideline in 5 years. And I've been to Sanford Stadium. I've been to Tiger Stadium. Now, granted, it depends sometimes on weather. You got to think, you're going in, it's not an SEC versus SEC matchup. So the energy level, it can vary, but it was loud. And there were those accusations. I can't confirm or deny. I don't know.
4: But I had a friend of mine that was at the game walking around down, obviously, the lower level, and he noticed two or three different speakers.
1: Well, there's a speaker there for the head cheerleader, I know, that's got the mic. And I think that now, I think that when he's leading the cheers, those cheers are going through that speaker. I don't know if anything else is going through that speaker.
4: Well, my friend mentioned the fact that he saw numerous speakers that were not involved with that okay. were close to the band, and he noticed right there where those speakers were, how loud it was, because he, I don't know if they had a beer or drink or whatever, but he said it was just, and even Coach Saban said something about it a few years ago, how loud, how unusually loud. That's a major advantage. With 100,000 people in a double-decker stadium like that, could you imagine how loud it would with amplifiers bleaching with that many? You know what I'm trying to say,
1: yeah,
4: guys.
1: But yeah.
4: I just want to throw that out there. Enjoy the show always, guys. Thanks a lot.
1: Hey, Larry, thank you. We appreciate it. Quickly, let's go to Corey. He wants to talk about UAB and Mark Ingram parting ways. Hey, Corey.
5: Hey, how's it going, guys? Go Blazers.
1: Go Blazers.
5: I'm probably the happiest UAB fan on planet Earth right now.
0: There was a lot of happy people yesterday.
5: Oh, man. Hey, I left Social Taco yesterday. I was sitting next to Don. He was talking about Coach Bartow and UAB's early years in the NCAA tournament. Anyway, I went home after yesterday, and then something told me to look on social media, see what's going on. And then this article came up out of nowhere. I had to look at it again because I thought I was dreaming for a second, but man, I was like, whoa, I did not see this coming.
1: What do you think about what do you think about AK as the not only interim but potentially your permanent AD?
5: If he ends up being the permanent AD, of course they're gonna have to hire a new head coach.
1: Would they?
5: I think they would, yeah.
1: I don't know if that's necessarily the case.
5: Oh well, but
1: I wouldn't rule out doing both.
5: Me neither. I a lot of people were saying
1: he's going to do it for a while, anyways.
5: Yeah. I think he would be a good fit. I heard a lot of people say it was Bill Clark could become the AD, but I don't know. I'm hoping it's either one.
1: Okay.
5: But I know I like Andy Kennedy being the AD. I'm just hoping that the president of the university, Dr. Ray Watts, does the right thing, and get somebody in there that is going to lead the athletic department to the top, because that's where UAB needs to be, competing at the highest level of college athletics.
1: Corey, thank you. And go Blazers.
0: I'm just saying right now, if Mama called, I would answer the phone.
1: I was about to say, I don't want to put you on the spot, but... And we'd finally get that live dragon.
0: You better believe it.
1: You sign a waiver when you come in. Your kid gets too close.
0: I'm heading to Czechoslovakia, and I'm getting the last known living dragon, and we're bringing it over here, and he's going to be at every home game at Protective Stadium.
1: He's a little hatchling right now, right?
0: Correct.
1: And you're going to nurse him with a little bottle.
0: Yes. And he will be in the stadium as the team runs out.
1: What's his name? Drakkar.
0: Yes.
1: Drakkar.
0: Smells really good.
1: Noir.
0: Yes. Smells really, really good.
1: Three-man front. We continue on this Wednesday.
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0: We hope to hear from Alex Golish next hour. He will step behind the podium and the microphone as the Auburn Tigers wrapping up scrimmage number two. The first thing that most fans want to hear their coach come off and say, you know what? We had no injuries today. That is the top thing you want to have a coach say. And then after that, then you can kind of start.
1: After that, you know what I want to hear? Well, guys, that was 90 minutes of perfection.
0: I don't think you're ever going to have a coach
1: perfect.
0: Say that.
1: No room to improve.
0: Because if a coach does say that, it goes back to my mantra, every coach is a liar.
1: Yeah.
0: I've never met a coach where they said they played a perfect
1: every,
0: game.
1: Every coach in the country right now has question marks about their team.
0: Yes.
1: Some with more questions.
0: But the last thing in the world that you want. All right, so we're starting to get some information in. Golish says that today's scrimmage saw improved tackling, so much better, according to Alex Golish.
1: They're coachable.
0: So that's the first sign of something positive, and yet anything has been mentioned about a potential injury or anything like that, so that's good. So
1: yeah, that was one of the things. We've got to be able to tackle better, especially out in space. Then he talked about emotion, being more consistent with that. Hopefully no injuries that he speaks about, but yeah, we will have as much as Alex Golish will give us Auburn's second scrimmage in the books.
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0: Landrum Roberts, Pat Smith, Conrad Van Order. This is Three Man Front on Jocks.
1: It is 12 o'clock lunch hour across the great state of Alabama. Welcome in. This is Three Man Front. Two more hours to go in the broadcast. Hope everyone is staying cool on another hot, humid, heat advisory type day in the Deep South. 10 days away from kickoff of the college football season. We are monitoring comments from Alex Golish as they wrapped up scrimmage number two. We can tell you that Golish says he left really impressed with some individual performances today. The first name he mentioned was nose tackle Dallas Walker IV. Auburn 247 is reporting he had a pick six today. How about that?
2: Against who?
1: Don't know that, but he had a pick six, according to Auburn 247. Golish says today's scrimmage saw improved tackling, so much better, according to Golish. He lamented, if you remember back after the first scrimmage, how sloppy they were, didn't have a lot of good tackling, things of that nature. Golish also announced that third-team edge rusher J.J. Falk had collarbone surgery, and he is expected to miss at least the regular season. So you said he was running threes, right?
2: Yeah, he is currently listed behind Jared Smith, who we've heard a lot about, Spain Park and Thompson product. Chris Murray, who got the extra year, remember, got the waiver at the end of his eligibility to come back. He's running second team. You got J.J. Falk, who was running third team. And then behind him, you got the Wilkes kid out of Wadley, the true freshman. So if just looking at Auburn's defensive line, up front, it seems like they're deeper. I'm not saying overall more talented, but they are deeper, I think, with more quality depth than maybe they've had in the last few seasons.
1: Alex Golish also commented about wide receiver Keyshawn Singleton. This is a direct quote now. He says, when his off-the-field process is right, he can be as special as anyone in the country, end of quote.
2: Yeah, and he's a guy who knows Keyshawn Singleton. I think Alex Golish and coaching him and seeing the kind of numbers and what kind of player he is. First of all, he's just physically imposing. He's a bad matchup, whatever level of football you're playing. But I think he sees the potential with this guy, and maybe a lot of things come very, very easy for Keyshawn Singleton. But Alex Golish may be opening his eyes to think how good you could be if you did all the little things that we're asking you to do.
1: So we will continue to monitor the comments of Alex Golish. And outside of that one injury, he has yet to say anything that would give a warning sign that there was anybody dinged up or worried about after today's scrimmage.
2: You know, going back to quarterback, and it could have happened. It could have been third string, fourth string, who knows, scout team. But if you have a defensive lineman who's intercepting it, first thing I think about was it Byron Brown? Was it a deflected pass at the line? Was that arm angle? Is that potentially going to be a problem? Not saying it is. These are just question marks that talking with coaches and people that I respect, not saying that Byron Brown is not going to be good. It's the question marks they have, they want to see answered as far as him being consistently playing near an elite level in the SEC.
1: Very much so. So we'll continue to bring you any comments and hopefully maybe some audio later on in the program. Bama, meanwhile, they get ready for scrimmage number two tomorrow. A lot of questions, especially the running back room had questions to begin with, not because of the talent, but now because of A.K. Deer's injury. I was told last night that it was multiple places in his lower leg extremities that he had issues with. I was told that this potentially could be a multiple month process before he gets back. You remember originally everyone thought that this was going to be maybe a situation. Six weeks, something like that. I was told last night that you might be looking at least two and a half months before A.K. Deer is available for the Alabama Crimson Tide.
2: That's tough, but that's just more emphasis on guys like Trayshawn Brown, Kevin Riley, and then E.J. Crowell, and talking with Chris Stewart. In case you missed that with Chris Stewart, Voice of the Tide, go back and find it, courtesy of Craneworks, JocksFM.com, and the Three Man Front podcast, because I posed a question, and he entered an interesting theory, and he'll get confirmation when he talks to Coach Kalen DeBoer next week, about E.J. Crowell and maybe why we haven't heard from him, potentially.
1: Yeah.
2: A whole lot this fall.
1: You know, there are theories out there, and I know we talked about it the other day, about Crowell, and you heard Aaron Taylor mention it. Like, when he says, this dude, like, when he sees this dude, He's got it. And I mean, you saw him. You broadcast his games. You saw it immediately. You just know when you see when someone has it. And maybe the Alabama coaches, not through trying to give him preferential treatment, but maybe they know what they've got in him.
2: You got AK Deers gone, or at least for the foreseeable future. At this point, you know how good he can be. You know the other two guys in the room, and you feel really good, and you really, really like them, but you know that this guy could be special. So you just use kid gloves getting there to the start line, and you kind of ease into it.
1: Mm-hmm. But based on what Chris has said and other people have told us, they believe that perhaps that he's an individual that might not need a lot of time to do whatever he needs to do to get ready.
2: And maybe we saw Aaron Taylor he saw EJ Crowell go out there and look like Walter Payton, and he posts that video, and the coaches go, you know what? Kalen looks at Ryan Grubb and goes, you know what? I think we've seen enough. Think we're good? Yeah, we're good. That's what you hope if you're Conrad.
1: Well, I mean, the thing about it is, I'm sure, it's not like he's trying to take off. I mean, the coaches are obviously trying to dictate his workload, whatever the case may be. But if he's in the running back room, he's looking at film, he's doing everything that he needs to do, he's training off the field. I know endurance is going to come a major play into this, especially the first part of the season when it's so hot outside and you get in these games. But one thing's for sure, Bama needs him. And they can get him on the field sooner the better. That will work out well for Alabama fans.
2: Well, rain will be returning to forecast, hopefully. It's going to return maybe tomorrow, different parts of the state where this hot weather, it's going to remain. But when the weather comes back, the rain, you want to make sure your home, your biggest investment is protected. 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
1: Big story locally yesterday. UAB announced Tuesday afternoon that the university has parted ways with athletic director Mark Ingram. UAB basketball coach Andy Kennedy will serve as the interim athletics director during a national search for Ingram's replacement. The move was announced as a mutual agreement between Ingram and UAB. Kennedy is entering his seventh season as the UAB head basketball coach. He's come back to his alma mater. He was brought back, hired by Mark Ingram, and Andy Kennedy's done an outstanding job on the court, six seasons. They've won at least 20 games every single year, two trips to the NCAA tournament in 2022. 2024. Now, Ingram's tenure was controversial, particularly when it came to football. He frequently clashed with UAB's winningest coach, Bill Clark. He failed to retain Bryant Vincent after Bryant Vincent led the Blazers to a bowl game. And then he took a major gamble of hiring Trent Dilfer. That was a colossal disaster. The gamble quickly deflated because in the third season, midseason, with a 9-23 record, Ingram had to fire Trent Dilfer. In addition, the UAB softball program endured scandal this past spring. Coach Taylor Smart was forced out after being accused by players of widespread wrongdoing and personal impropriety. So Ingram out the door. Who UAB gets from here? It'll be interesting to see if AK wants the job full time. I mentioned it in hour number one. You're talking about an individual, talking about AK. He's got equity in the program. He's got sweat, blood, tears. His wife went to UAB. He was very close with Gene Bartow and Murray Bartow. Nothing screams UAB more than Andy Kennedy. So we'll see what happens there long term.
2: We turn to amen to all of that. Your phone call, Stan, what's up?
3: What's going on, gentlemen?
1: Stan, sorry, what's happening?
3: I missed y'all yesterday.
1: That's okay. I understand.
3: Now let's get back to wins and losses for Auburn and Alabama.
1: Okay.
3: For Auburn, I got two of them.
1: Two losses.
3: Predictions. Either 9-3 or 8-4.
1: Okay. Are you leaning one way or another on either of those?
3: I'm leaning more towards
2: this is the one that got Don Don.
1: Yeah, that was a tough question.
3: I know, realistically, 8-4.
2: All right, we're going 8-4.
1: So basically you're saying the ceiling is 9-3.
2: You're wishing 9-3, but you feel good about 8-4.
3: Yeah. Right. Now, I think Conrad is worried about his laundry detergent team.
1: Okay.
3: I could tell it in his voice. Because, I mean, they hadn't had a running game in 2 years, and I don't think they're still. And I think there's a red flag going up with Crowell. There's just something, they're not telling the whole story about him, but I think it's drawing, in my opinion, it's drawing a red flag.
1: All right, so what's your prediction with Alabama then? So you said Auburn could go 9-3 or 8-4. Where's Bama?
3: Bama, I'll say, I'll go both ways on them, 9-3 or 8-4. It depends on the running game.
1: Okay, so not 6-6.
2: Okay, I had heard 6-6.
1: Yeah, somebody said a rumor that Stan said it was 6-6.
3: I did earlier, but I'll give.
2: What happened?
3: Since I said Conrad's laundry detergent team, I'll back that up and say that I did say they'll be lucky to go 6-6. That was about 2 months ago, and I heard my friend Don Dodd said that was Stan who said that. You know,
4: you must have heard some good things out of our fall camp then, Stan.
1: Yeah, Stan, what are you hearing?
4: You're making me feel good. I mean, we might go 12-0 then.
3: Nah. Caleb DeBoer, he runs that West Coast offense. You know that. 19-8, that's not Alabama standard.
2: Hey, you know who ran the West Coast offense that was pretty good?
3: Mike Price.
2: Al Borges. For your Auburn Tigers ran the West Coast offense. You don't remember Brandon Cox running that offense?
3: Yeah, I remember. Yeah.
1: What are you talking about? Brandon brought that down from Hewitt Trussville.
2: Jason Campbell ran that offense too.
3: And I want you to have good luck in Lee County Friday.
1: I appreciate that. Looking forward to it.
3: I know you are. What is Trussville ranked in the rankings in 6A?
1: That would be not in the top 10.
3: Oh, really?
1: That's correct.
3: What about Auburn High School?
1: Number 3. They're number 3 in the state in the preseason.
3: Oh, Lordy. Well, oh, Lordy, y'all might get murdered.
1: Well, thanks, Stan.
2: I appreciate that very much.
1: Thank you for the positive phone call, Stan.
3: I'm just playing with you, Pat. I know that. I'm just playing with you.
2: Miss Parr's not listening.
1: Well, you know what's going to happen, Coach. Coach Floyd is going to clip this, what you just said about us getting murdered down at Auburn, and so that probably will be played in the locker room or on the bus.
2: They're going to have a likeness of you on the run through banner.
1: Yes.
2: They're going to run through your face.
1: Stan says Trussell's not mad enough to beat Auburn, kind of like Pat Dye did.
3: Be sure to tell Parbley what I said Friday when y'all talk to him.
2: Thank you, Stan. Appreciate it. Yeah, appreciate our prep preview where we will talk high school football in those matchups with Kyle every single Friday here on the show.
1: All right, some more quotes from Alex Golish from scrimmage. He says that linebacker DeMarcus Riddick has made really good progress after missing time and looks ready to play, so that's great news. Golish says cornerback Andre Jordan Jr. has been one of the most consistent players on Auburn's defense in fall camp. He says the Auburn's pass rush has been very strong recently. Deshaun Womack and Jared Smith had big scrimmages today, he said, and played well through fatigue, which Golish says is huge for that group. And so I'll get you kind of updated as I keep scrolling and seeing more quotes from Golish.
2: You get Womack and you get Jared Smith, and Jared Smith, I mean, signs are pointing to, you know, potentially one of those guys who could have one of those breakout years in the SEC and be one of those household names nationally going into next season.
1: Golish says, we have talent. The reason why teams win is because they're focused. The ability to focus in college football is the name of the game. Can you get a group of young men to worry about the team, their process, and everything that goes into preparing for a game? I'm proud of how we've grown as a team. We've gone through some adverse situations, but we haven't played a game yet.
2: See, coming from him, that doesn't sound like coach speak.
1: No, it doesn't. He doesn't sound like a televangelist like Hugh Freeze did.
2: Not just saying we're close or yeah, and kumbaya.
1: So the 13th day, because today, what was today practice-wise? Let me look. So they're about to depart, right? Maybe after today? Maybe they're back on campus? Or are they back on campus for when school started?
4: I assume because class started on Monday, so they're probably back already.
1: Okay. Yeah, this was today was practice 13, and they were there for 13 days. So they were there obviously a few days before camp officially started, right? So
2: yeah.
4: Well, they had an off day or two mixed in there as well that they were.
1: Yeah. So
4: vacationing.
1: Yeah.
2: Was that them in the pool?
4: Maybe so.
2: I didn't see a lifeguard. Saw a diving board too.
1: Okay, so let's
4: survival of the fittest, Landrum.
1: Let's recap Stan's call if you just tuned in. Auburn may go 9-3, more than likely 8-4.
4: He feels good about 8-4, yeah.
1: He improved Alabama because he's heard really good things in fall camp.
2: Alabama trending up.
1: 6-6.
4: Yes, they were going to be lucky to go 6-6.
1: But now they're maybe 9-3.
2: Comfortably 9-3.
1: Ceiling.
4: 8-4, worst case.
2: Yeah.
1: And Hewitt Trussell shouldn't even get on the bus and go to Auburn. No.
4: Well, y'all
2: murdered is
4: murdered.
2: What
4: yeah.
1: Yeah. Murdered.
2: Murdered.
1: Murdered. Yeah.
4: Yeah. First degree. It's going to be bad.
1: Hmm. Okay.
4: Probably shouldn't even make the trip. Based on Stan.
1: Can I just do the show or do the game remotely?
2: You might I just call Coach Floyd now.
1: Just take the forfeit.
2: Coach, call the team in. Let's not do this.
1: Coming up at the bottom of the hour, Trey Wallace from OutKick, his weekly guest hit with us. We'll be in about 13 minutes. We'll talk the national college football scene. That's all straight ahead on this Wednesday edition of Three Man Front.
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0: We continue to monitor what Alex Golish is saying as scrimmage number two is in the books. It appears that Tia got some work today with the first team offense. Also, Bryson Washington with the first team. He's really had a good camp. He's the transfer from Baylor who's had a lot of opportunities. You continue to hear Omar Mapson's name as well.
1: Yeah, a lot like Alabama, the exception of A.K. Deere going down with the injury. Auburn, if there's a position group and a room that you feel really good about, I would think it's that one with Jeremiah Cobb leading the way. And you got a starter from Baylor joining it, and then what Mapson's been able to do, Alvin Henderson, they got a lot of talent there.
0: He said that Jeremiah Cobb barely went today, so I guess he's banged up.
1: Or we know what you can do.
0: True. He said we really pushed Omar and Bryson with that first group. Bryson in the past week has shown why he's been able to do what he's done the past couple of years.
2: Well, that's big for him because, I mean, early in fall camp, remember, he was fourth string.
1: Mm-hmm. Yep.
2: And so he's working his way up there. That's good.
0: Also, Henderson was working with the twos in the running back position.
1: I mean, I wonder if that's where Alex Golish, you got somebody coming in. And I know it wasn't necessarily the case with your quarterback, but every position is up for grabs.
2: I think Washington was maybe a little banged up early.
1: It was a little bit.
2: Camp. I don't know what it was. But
1: he was running consistently fourth team.
2: Yeah.
0: Golish says that Champ Anthony and Anquan Fagans will compete at nickel over the next few days.
1: Okay.
0: I guess to finalize.
1: That's good. You got experience there battling for one spot.
0: Mm-hmm. He says Auburn is still looking for guys who can push through on the defensive line and show that they can keep up with the tempo they'll face against a lot of SEC offenses. One thing's for sure, that if you play on Auburn's defense and how fast and quick Alex Golish's offense go, you should be in pretty good shape in regards to when you go into the SEC, because I don't think anybody outside of maybe Tennessee is going to go as fast.
1: No, it's breakneck.
0: As you're going to try to have Auburn go. So
1: no, you're exactly right. And as we've seen with DJ Durkin, they like to have that heavy rotation, especially up front on the defensive line. Looks like they got plenty of cats to do it. When you got a guy like Jordan Crawford, who is such a strong individual, and he's gotten better, but when he's running third team at defensive tackle, it tells you you've got some pretty good depth. Tells me that.
0: Golish also says that Chris Murray has been phenomenal over the past week. Really strong words for Auburn's pass rush today.
1: Yeah. And that's another guy who is going to be backing up. I'm trying to remember. Would that be Sigler that he's backing up there on the defensive line? But you had J.J. Falk. It was J.J. Falk that was running third team, right, behind Jared Smith.
0: Mm-hmm.
1: And this cat, Chris Murray.
0: Golish also mentions Jacob Strand as a standout during camp. When talking about the starting five, Golish said he has shown some position flexibility there where I think he's going to find his way in there.
1: Yeah, offensive line, I guess it's coming along. Because there hasn't been, I haven't heard it, whether it be from Golish or from folks that I've talked to, where offensive line has been noted as a concern. I guess they feel good. The consensus is they feel good about the direction that they're going. I'm looking at some of the preliminary. This isn't an official depth chart, but a guy like Derek Plows, the transfer from Miami, running first team at left guard. You got Stanton Ramil, offensive tackle transfer from Michigan State, who was banged up. Thompson product, he's running first team left tackle. You got Joe Simpson, Simmons, the right tackle, the transfer from James Madison. Cole Skinner, Cole Best, two South Florida guys. And then you've got experience behind them and guys that were starters at other places, including a guy that you just mentioned, mm-hmm. Jacob Strand. So maybe deeper on the offensive line than they have been the last couple of years.
0: Now, some individual details are coming out about the scrimmage. We already mentioned that Bryson Washington, getting a ton of work on the first team offense, had some really tough runs. Very little from Jeremiah Cobb. Auburn's receivers, they continue to step up with Keyshawn Singleton having another 40-plus yard reception for the first team. Chaz Nimrod had a big touchdown catch on an out route from Byron Brown. Corey Pettigrew also had a touchdown catch from Tristan Tia. So that's where Tia was working with the first team. Big play of the day, we mentioned it earlier, came from Dallas Walker. He picked off a middle screen and likely would have scored a touchdown, but they blew the play dead. So Walker continues to have a really good camp. Cody Sigler was held out of today's scrimmage. He looks to be moving around fine. Should be ready to go for Baylor. Gavin Jenkins had an interception, the second straight scrimmage for which he has picked off Tia. So,
1: yeah, and Gavin Jenkins, he's a transfer, right?
0: Mm-hmm.
1: If I remember, he came from South Florida.
0: So there's some individual details from today's second scrimmage for the Auburn Tigers. Tomorrow, the Alabama Crimson Tide will already have their second scrimmage in the books, and Kalen DeBoer will have already met with the media this time tomorrow. 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
1: Trey Wallace, our college football insider. 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
1: That's where Never Give Up comes from. I wasn't Brock. I wasn't Roman. I wasn't Dwayne. I was last.
0: And the biggest names in pro wrestling and beyond.
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0: It is 12:32, moments away, talking to Trey Wallace, outstanding college football writer for OutKick. You can also see his work at foxnews.com. He'll be on the program. He'll be a weekly guest, a contributor to Three Man Front, as he has just moved to Nashville. I was talking to him over the weekend. He was making the move to Music City, USA.
1: Is he chasing the dream? Strumming the guitar at night?
0: I hope so.
1: Oh, he would be such a good country music singer.
0: Yes.
1: I think better than Pat McAfee.
0: Oh, my goodness. We need to ask him about that. At least now, with Trey being in Nashville, you and I can stay with Trey at SEC Media Days coming up next year.
1: Ah, perfect.
0: Yeah. So let's talk to Trey and what kind of abode he has.
1: What kind of amenities are we looking at, Trey, at the new place?
0: Yeah, since we're going to be staying with you in Nashville.
2: I don't know. It's been 4 days since I've been here, and they finally just got the AC unit working. So that's been – I thought I was back in Mobile inside my own condo, which was fun. I'm sleeping with sweat towels.
1: It's the worst. It's the worst.
2: I'm taking water breaks at 2 a.m. in the morning just to keep my weight up. So,
1: you got the IV in your arm as you go to sleep.
2: Yeah. So there was no need to go to hot yoga this morning, so I was good for that.
1: Have you seen Morgan Wallen yet?
2: No, not Morgan Wallen yet. I've seen some characters so far here in Nashville. But it's good to be back in Nashville. I lived here for 7 years prior, and yeah, we'll see. Got a fun story coming out tomorrow, speaking of Nashville, on how Jared Curtis actually recruited Vanderbilt, not the other way around.
0: That'll be good. I'll read that.
2: Yeah, it'll be fun. So we're here, and the season is upon us, guys, and I have a feeling we're not even going to be talking about Congress today, which is great.
0: Yeah, that's, I was going to tell you, congratulations. I'm not going to ask you about the Protect College Sports Act. I'm not even going to ask you about 5 years of eligibility. I'm not going to ask you any of that. We're actually going to talk about the preseason top 25. I know the AP and the coaches poll has absolutely nothing to do with the college football playoff, but for shows like us, it gives us a little bit of meat on the bone in which we can kind of dive a little bit deeper into the actual football season. So I'm just going to ask you a 30,000 foot view of the preseason AP top 25 poll that came out. Was there one particular team that you saw it and you just went, huh? I don't get that.
2: Yeah.
0: Whether they're too high or too low, or a team in the top 25 that Trey Wallace says, that's just BS. They should not be there.
2: I mean, I think I could start at the bottom, essentially, with Missouri. I think South Carolina deserved to be in over Missouri. And I could have made that argument for Florida as well. They're relying a lot on Austin Simmons. I get that. We have to see what he can do. And I think that, you can continue going up the list. Like, do I think Tennessee deserved to be 20? I mean, probably, because you're going off a running game, you're going off a defense that you're expecting something from Jim Knowles. They got an offensive line. They have the wide receivers. They got to figure out what their quarterback situation is going to look like, which I think is phase on Brandon by the Georgia Tech weekend, just my personal opinion. But when you kind of glance up and you look at it, I honestly thought Ole Miss should be ranked a little bit higher than 9. I would have put them in front of Miami. I think that's fine if they'd have been situated behind Indiana. I get that and I respect that. But just for outliers, I think Penn State is one where I'm like, okay, I know they brought a bunch of players with them from Iowa State, and I know they did pretty decent in the transfer portal under Matt Campbell. But at the same time, they're going to be relying a lot on Rocco back this year. Can he be that guy in the big

0: Ten. Now, luckily for them, Penn State's schedule is not all too difficult. But at the same time, I just wonder, okay, well, what does the first year look like for Matt Campbell? And to me, obviously, that sets up the future when it comes to NIL. It sets up the future when it comes to fundraising and also just how they're going to get things off the ground. So Penn State is another one. And then I look at, like, Iowa's always just hanging around, guys. Like, in some form or fashion, whether it's an 8-4 season, 9-3, 7-5, it doesn't matter. It's like Iowa is just always kind of hanging around. And I ask myself, it's like, what have they done to get to this spot at 22? Like, and so, you know, there's a couple of questions here. I mean, even look, Clemson being on the outside, I know what everybody kind of feels about that game. I think I do. That Saturday night in Death Valley and Baton Rouge and not Clemson. But, man, if Clemson were to go into Baton Rouge and win that football game, you talk about sending some shockwaves around college football and especially around the LSU campus. That would create some madness. So there's a number of them that I could have put in there. I do think that folks are, I'll go back to my first point about it all. I think folks are overlooking the talent at South Carolina based off last year. But then you have to also realize with the AP poll, there, and I mean this is no shot to my colleagues, but there are voters in this. That hell, I don't even have a clue about some, you know, there's still quarterback competitions going on. That we've got to figure out the D-line depth for some of these schools. We don't know about a lot of these. And I think that it's a guessing game and you're basing a lot of it off the past. And that's why I think South Carolina is probably down there receiving 10 votes. And it's like, I have to ask this, okay, do these folks know that they have a wide receiver, a quarterback, running back on the defensive side? Like, they're better than that spot.
1: You hear from a lot of folks, and when we hear from coaches generally at this point, I don't remember a coach ever coming out and saying, we are going to be terrible. I don't know why we're doing this year. But you hear things from camps. From the folks that you've talked to, is there any buzz coming out of one particular camp, and you don't have to say the camp, where there are genuine concerns now that we're several days into it where, you know what, as optimistic as we're trying to be, we got some major, major problems?
0: Yeah, I would say that there's two schools in the SEC in particular that stand out to me where you're trying to put on a show, trying to make everything look good, but at the same time, you don't know how deep you are. And I think that's going to be a big question for me. I think that, like, everybody made a big deal out of Alabama being ranked where they were, 13th in the poll. And to me, it's like, okay, well, that kind of fits. And then you have the Alabama fans who rightfully, like, I understand it. Like, it's not lost to me. They're like, wait a minute. Man, where are we at as a program that we're ranked 13th in the country? Well, in the reality of it, you're ranked where you should be ranked, in my opinion. I'd have put you at 15th. But I think that, you know, there is optimism around the quarterback position. I think they're really good at the running back spot. Like, Kalen DeBoer is good for this program. I think that, will the results match the talent? To me, that's the biggest sticking point. And I'm not saying it's been, you know, doom or gloom coming out of certain conversations that I've had with folks. I'm just saying, like, here we go with Kalen DeBoer in this year, because it's very, very pivotal. I think that the one school that kind of stands out to me a little bit, maybe more than others, when you take a look at where they are from a depth standpoint, Ole Miss is another. Like, I think they're going to be really good on offense, and I think Pete Golding is going to have that defense ready to go. I just question how deep they are. When we get into the first week of November, obviously these teams are beat up, but it's hard to stat talent nowadays. And to me, you know, you're seeing that at schools across the country. Like, it's just hard to stack the talent because, A, other schools are going to offer so much more money. You're not going to be able to keep the five-star freshman just sitting on the bench and waiting for an opportunity for a year or two. So I look at it overall, like, yeah, everybody's going to try to sell this thing. Everybody's going to try to sell their program that they've turned the corner, this can be better, and you know, but I found it interesting that Lane Kiffin was a little agitated that a video of Sam Levitt got out last week of him running around in practice. Like, are you that worried because you just don't want defenses to see his mobility? Or are you worried for other reasons? You know, Lane Kiffin has talked a lot about how they're trying to build the program at LSU, and you know, he understands the success. He's not running from it. He understands what's on the line. He's not running from it. But again, I just have to wonder, you know, if they throw up an 8-4 season or 9-3 season, like, what is the reaction from folks in Baton Rouge? Can they be calm and understand that they're trying to build something, but also at the same time know that they spent upwards of $50 million for a roster? Because in this era, guys, we're past the point of patience. You don't get patience from fans when you're spending that much money to bring in talent. So there's a lot of questions around the country in college athletics. I think in the SEC, those kind of stand out to me the most. And then I'll give you an off-the-wall one, USC. Like, I've spoken with some folks in California, in that Southern Cal area, and I'm just telling you, like, they are nervous because they know that, man, if Lincoln Riley is not in the playoff conversation, if USC is not in the playoff conversation the first week of November, does USC then have to think about what their future looks like? And can Lincoln Riley be that guy? So, I mean, other than those, hell, I could have told you Bill Belichick and everything that's going on there, because if they go to Ireland and get drubbed, I'm just telling you, North Carolina officials will look at that and say, okay, we only owe you $20 million for you to go away, and we can go out and hire ourselves a real college football head coach. I'm just telling you guys, that's something to keep an eye on if they come out of the gates and look absolutely terrible like they did last year.
2: Trey Wallace joining us from Outkick, his weekly hit with us all season long here on Three Man Front. I want to ask you about a sleeper in the SEC. Just, it can be anybody, just in your opinion. Is there one particular team that maybe we're not paying that close of attention to, and then maybe we get to November, and if certain things happen just right, they could be a CFP-type team? Is there a team out there for you, Trey, as we get ready for the season?
0: I hate to go back to where I kind of started this whole conversation from today, but it's South Carolina for me.
2: Okay.
0: I mean, it really is. Like, it, South Carolina feels like that squad that can come out and surprise folks compared to where they were in the rankings. I think that, you know, you have a stable offensive line for Lenore Sellers. Shane Beamer's back is against the wall. He knows it. He's not running from it. And at the same time, I think that they're going to be really good on defense. Now, look, there are eight teams that I can say, hey, they're going to probably be really good on defense in the SEC. Like, what is really good? Like, everybody's about to eat themselves up, you know, with this 9-game conference schedule. What I am saying is that I think South Carolina can be that team that, because in my opinion, their ceiling is like 10-2. You know, the floor, 7-5. I know that's a big old range here, but it's just the way the SEC schedule is kind of set up right now. I mean, there might be a couple of close games that go in the other direction, and you're sitting here wondering, okay, well, what happened? You know, so I think that, you know, they're going to be probably one. I would say two, and I'm not trying to put them in the conversation with the CFP, but I will say something about Tennessee. If they get the quarterback situation figured out, and I think Tennessee fans should trust Heupel into getting the quarterback. I mean, he had a guy last year, you know, boys, that was on campus for essentially 3.5 months that came in and did pretty darn good things on offense with a group that was hurting at times. If Faison Brandon or George, whatever, I'll keep saying George McIntyre too in this quarterback battle, because there really is a quarterback battle. I just think Faison will be the starter, you know, by, you know, third, fourth week of the season, and that's who they roll with. Tennessee could be dangerous, and I'm not trying to get Tennessee fans' hopes with that up, but what I am saying is, even though the schedule is tough, there could be an opportunity where if one of these quarterbacks starts to shine, guys, they've got one of the best running games in the country, in my opinion. You've got an offensive line led by David Sanders Jr., who is the second coming of Trey Smith, along that offensive line. You've got a defense where I know it's going to take Jim Knowles some time to fully install that defense. And I know that they lost their starting safety last week, but at the same time, there is an opportunity for Tennessee to, I think, to shock some folks. They're going to have an early test. Like that Georgia Tech game in Atlanta, that's going to be a test. It's going to be tough. But then I look ahead to 2 weeks later when Arch Manning and Texas come to town. So we're going to find out a lot about Tennessee within the first 4 weeks of the year. You know, you drop a game to Georgia Tech, you're in trouble. You come back home, you know, and have to play Kennesaw State, and then you get Steve Sarkisian then coming to town. Like, so it could go two different ways. Tennessee could be 4-0, or they could potentially be 2-2 in the month of September, which will change things. But I would just keep an eye on those two because I could have gone with a couple obvious ones.
1: Speaking of Tennessee, Trey, a guy that coached there was the OC there, had success, Alex Gullish at Auburn. What are you seeing from the Tigers?
0: Man, I want to buy in to this because I really like what they've done on the offensive side of the ball. And I like the fact that Alex Gullish is not afraid to delegate things. Alex Gullish is not a defensive whiz, okay? And I don't mean that in a mean way. I'm just being realistic. Like, he's an offensive guy. But he has to trust that they know what they're doing on that side of the ball. Don't try to get in their way. You know, let the DC do his job. And then on the offensive side, it's like, let's put this thing together. Like, I'm not trying to overhype Auburn. What I am saying is that they got themselves a quarterback right now in Bynum that can go out there and be one of the top playmakers in the conference. And I'm not saying he's going to go out and throw for 4,000 yards or anything along those lines, but he's such a dual threat. And to me, success for Auburn, and Auburn fans are not going to like this, and that's okay, but success for me for Auburn is an 8-4 season, 9-3 season, and you're in most of these games heading into late in the fourth quarter, and you might let two or three slip away. Like, and you know, you might get beat up by a team. But that's fine. But I think Alex Gullish has learned from some very good coaches that he's worked under. I've seen success and what that looks like at USF. And while at the same time, there are going to be a lot of Auburn fans comparing what's going on in Auburn to comparing what's going on in Gainesville because of John Summerall, I think it's good to know that it's two separate guys, man, two separate mentalities. I think Gullish can find success at Auburn. I don't think this is Hugh Freeze 2.0. And I know folks like to point out, oh, well, we went the offensive route. And, you know, we went with a guy from a smaller school and giving him a shot at the big times. I just feel like he can find success in Auburn. I just hope that the expectations are not, hey, let's go make the CFP this year. No, start building this program back up because, man, it's been kind of in the dumpster as of late.
1: Hey, there's only two sides of the ball for those who didn't want an offensive guy, right? You can only get an offensive or a defensive guy. How about just get a guy that gets it? And I think he does.
0: And he knows it. Like, I was having this conversation with an Auburn booster recently, and they were like, man, you know, going to come out and have that 2022 Tennessee offense. And I'm like, whoa, bud, slow down a little bit. Like, that was different. You're not going to catch people off guard, but here's the good thing about it. Alex Gullish knows how to kind of work things on the fly, and I think that's why they got themselves a good coach. And the best coaches out there know how to delegate things. And I say that really, you know, remember when Ryan Day brought in Chip Kelly?
2: Yeah.
0: He didn't intervene in his offense. He let Chip Kelly run the offense, mm-hmm. and he was the head coach. I think if Gullish continues to do what he does, and let's see what the results look like, I do think that there's an opportunity in the future for Auburn to continue finding success built off what 2026 can bring.
2: That is Trey Wallace. Outstanding way to kick off the college football season. He will join us each and every week here on Three Man Front on the Jocks Network across the great state of Alabama. Trey, man, stay cool up there, and we look forward to catching up with you again
1: next
2: Wednesday.
1: What a way to kick it off, Trey.
2: Yeah, way to go.
0: I'm trying my hardest here, boys. I mean, we're awesome. Getting things rolling. College football is a week and a half away, essentially, with week zero. And you know, I guess we'll get to see Jordan Hudson on the sidelines in Dublin. So, we're here. Let's get it rolling, boys.
2: That sounds good, Trey. Thanks, man. Appreciate it. We'll talk next week.
0: Thanks, guys.
2: Thank you so much. Trey Wallace joined us on the Higginbotham Hotline. 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
2: What an exciting 12 o'clock hour, huh? Trey Wallace, our college football insider. Lots of nuggets, anonymous camp reports. You're smart people out there. You can put two and two together. Just reports he's hearing from certain camps where maybe there's one or two red flags popping up. Red not meaning anything, Conrad. It has nothing to do with your team color. Could be purple and gold. Could be a burnt orange, navy blue flag that is raised during camp. Not just a red flag. Lots of your text, lots of your response on the text line. We'll get to those. More reports coming out of Auburn's second scrimmage.
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0: What's up, fellas? Mike Golic Jr. here. 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
2: 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Landrum Roberts. Pat Smith. Conrad Van Order. This is Three Man Front on Jocks.
3: Didn't have time to take a breath. Welcome back in. It's the fourth hour of the show. That sound means there's breaking news here on the show. For more, we send it to the breaking news kiosk. We're Pat Smith.
4: It's not a desk. It's a kiosk?
3: It's a kiosk. It's a workstation.
4: It's a workstation. Okay. These are the type of great stories that we love to report. This has nothing to do about somebody being injured in fall camp. This has to do about the passion of college football, and it affects one of our state teams. No, it's not a sponsorship patch. It's not Alabama wearing a black jersey or changing their helmet to white, but it does have to do with Alabama's football uniform. Are you ready, Conrad? Are you sitting down? Are you ready for this?
5: What you got?
4: ESPN is reporting that for the first time since 1970, the University of Alabama Crimson Tide will wear red against Tennessee in Knoxville.
3: Ho!
4: Tennessee will wear orange. Bama will wear their crimson jerseys. It'll be the first time since 1970 that both teams will wear their home uniforms. And guess what? They're going to repeat it the next year in Bryant-Denny Stadium.
3: That's how we do it.
5: That's just nice. We've literally, none of us have seen that in our lifetime.
3: No, my grandfather used to tell me stories about it. He's a huge Alabama fan.
4: The uniform agreement, according to ESPN, came together through the work of Alabama AD Greg Byrne, Tennessee AD Danny White, Alabama's Kalen DeBoer, Tennessee's Josh Heupel, and the SEC office.
3: See, he couldn't give you the alternate jersey. He just gave you an alternate time to wear a normal jersey.
4: That is so
3: I like it.
4: Flipping cool.
3: That is really cool.
4: That is awesome.
3: And I wonder how many people that are listening to us, and if you didn't know, it's okay. It doesn't make you less of a fan, but how many Alabama fans, younger Alabama fans, did not realize that that used to go on?
4: First time in 56 years that both teams will wear their home uniforms. That is really cool. And I would imagine, especially with the SEC office being involved, now I think you're going to start seeing more of that. Think about Georgia and Auburn.
3: Mm-hmm. I like it.
4: I mean, this is great news.
3: LSU's been doing weird stuff for years.
4: That is true. So if you just tuned in, the breaking news, for the first time since 1970.
3: I thought he would have been more excited.
4: I did too. Because, see, for Conrad, this is like the gateway to a black jersey.
3: Yeah.
4: Because Alabama's going against.
3: We're opening our mind to new things.
4: Yes.
3: Or revisiting things that. I mean, what's next? We get white ponies?
4: And it's pretty cool. Alabama just released a video moments ago. Two jerseys, one rivalry, third Saturday in October. He's not excited. I'm kind of blown away. I thought he was really going to be
5: pumped. Because this is what they do, Pat. They give you a little something. They give you a little
4: who's
5: something.
4: Who's they?
3: The man.
5: The man, exactly.
3: The man is who. Tell him, Conrad.
5: They give you a little something like, this will shut that kid up in Birmingham.
3: Yep. About those our little jerseys. Tyler from Spartanburg.
5: That's right. They give you a little something. They're like, oh, maybe in the future. This isn't open the door for anything. This is it. Yeah. This is all you ever get. For what was it, 70? 1970?
4: 1970.
5: So 56 years from now, we'll get something correct. Else.
6: This is like get the second pair half off, and you look at the sticker price on the first pair, and you go, wait a minute.
5: I know what this game is.
6: It's the regular price, the two combined.
5: It is pretty cool. I mean, it is cool. Better win that game.
6: Greg Byrne is sitting there in his office listening to our show like, I don't guess I can impress Conrad. I cannot win with Conrad.
4: Nope. And he's an Alabama grad.
5: Try harder, Greg.
6: blew off a meeting just to get his reaction.
4: Jeepers.
6: Try harder, Greg.
4: See, that is what it's supposed to be about. Two-year agreement.
6: That's awesome.
4: Yeah.
6: In a million years, I never thought you were going to break that news.
4: Yeah.
6: I will break this. Nicaragua is beating the Dominican Republic 2-0.
4: Okay, that's a thing.
6: Yeah, that is a thing, apparently. A lot of texts are coming in. Reaction stuff.
4: To the jerseys?
6: No reaction to the jerseys yet, so maybe Conrad is not the only one that's underwhelmed by this news.
5: I feel bad because Pat was really excited.
6: He was excited.
4: Yeah, you just kind of
6: trying to crush his little soul.
4: Yeah.
5: I thought you were going to tell me like someone had donated their leg to AKD or something, but you know, this is fine.
4: You can.
5: Well, which leg was it? Because my right one's the bad one from the cave. So
4: that's true.
5: If it's the right one, he doesn't want it. He'd be no better off.
6: Lorcan Quinn has been designated to lead the St. Paddy's Day Parade in Boston next year. That's the breaking news. 205-834-9450. The text coming in and going back. Brett says, cool. All right. This one reads, Golish runs the latest variant of the Gus Bus. It'll be interesting to see it in a real game, real-time situations. Yep. And if you want to see it in variations of it, you can watch Tennessee, how they run it. Don and the other Auburn fans are on high right now. They're high on Golish. Want to say they're underrated. Wasn't they high on Brian Harsin and Hugh Freeze too? Well, at some point, I think most every fan base, not that you're high on them, but you kind of accept that's going to be your coach and you try to get behind them. Yes, much higher on Hugh Freeze than what the results would indicate after the fact. I knew a lot of people that weren't sold on Harsin from the beginning. White helmets would have been better for Alabama. Steve from Tuscaloosa says the Alabama-Tennessee jersey game is the prelude to alternate uniforms to create excitement for a subpar 2026 K-Lynn season.
4: He is unmerciful against Kalen DeBoer.
6: Yeah.
4: Do we need to get Damian in here to... have a rebuttal against Steve in Tuscaloosa.
6: Maybe so.
4: About the jerseys.
6: Drake, who's a Florida fan, has said, I thought Pat was going to surprise Conrad with a black jersey. When he said the first time since 1970.
4: Oh, got you thinking, didn't you? You thought it was going to be a helmet, didn't you? Didn't you think that's what it was going to be?
6: Yeah, I did.
4: See, I got the news, and you guys, I was in here during a break, and I got all excited, and then... Conrad it reminded me a lot of me buying my boys something that I thought was going to be really cool at Christmas, and then Christmas morning they open it up and it's like, oh
6: yeah,
4: oh.
6: And you thought, man, this is perfect.
4: Yeah, I just, you know, me and Leanne went to all walks of life trying to make sure that our boys had a great Christmas.
6: Yeah, you ever get you did really, really well in buying something for Leanne, and the reaction, it's not like underwhelming, but it's not what you thought it would be.
4: No, never really experienced that with her. The boys, yes. But with Leanne, no.
6: Is that when you just take it back?
4: That's when I make sure I buy them something that I can just take myself.
6: Yeah.
4: Oh, you don't like that? Okay, well, I'll use it. They got old enough. Okay, I'll wear it.
6: Why do I need a pillow?
4: That's what you do as a parent. You buy things that if it doesn't go well, then you can just make sure that you can take advantage of it.
6: Dad, why are you giving me a dehumidifier?
4: You know, and thinking about this jersey, and you mentioned LSU earlier, you know, because LSU always wears white at home.
6: Yeah.
4: You know, that's become their quasi-home jersey.
6: Yeah.
4: And so then when they go on the road, guess what? They're always wearing their home jersey. There's no telling what Kiffin will break out this year.
6: No. Darren, the Alabama fan, says, don't give a blank what uniforms Alabama wears. I just want to win games. Yeah, but you want to look good if you're going to win games.
4: All right, so let me ask you this question.
6: Give DeBoer a chance. Dang.
4: Should we open up the Iron Bowl? Should Alabama and Auburn work it out where Auburn wears their blue jerseys in Bryant-Denny this year?
6: No.
4: No.
6: When did we get that? When was the last time we got that?
4: I'll have to go back and look. Maybe Clint Richardson, who does the wonderful site for Auburn, the uniform database. Maybe he knows. I do not know that.
6: I wouldn't have a problem with it. But I just didn't know traditionally if that was something that was done way back when. I mean, everybody at one point had just one uniform. Was like khaki the stock color on pants? LSU will wear the corndog brown jerseys against Ole Miss. I don't think any Bama fan, alive or dead, cares about the crimson uniform in Knoxville. Really?
4: Up until 1970, both Alabama and Tennessee both would wear their home jerseys, like multiple times. That 1970 was just the last time that it happened, which is interesting because you think about the invention of color television, in which the majority of Americans started getting color televisions in the early 70s. So they stopped wearing their home color jerseys once color television became a big deal. Then it went to the white jerseys on the road for either team.
6: This one reads, that game in 1970, Tennessee won 24-0 with a Tide throwing 8 interceptions.
4: A good friend of mine, Mikey Hammonds, he texted into the show and he says during his research, he said that maybe 1963 was the last time that Alabama and Auburn wore their home jerseys against each other. 1963.
6: Response to Bama fan that says alive or dead, Bama fans don't care. Alabama fan chimes in, says, Bama fan, I care. You are wrong.
4: Was that Conrad texting from the other end?
6: Maybe so. Jonathan said, I'm a diehard Bama fan. I have been for many years. I have no problem with them using the crimson jerseys in Knoxville. Doug says, blackouts, whiteouts, a new look for Oregon every week. How many games or championships has it won? Valid. Which is why they have to sell all the different uniforms when they bring recruits there. They can't celebrate the championship pass.
4: It is interesting because when Tennessee returns to Bryant-Denny Stadium next year and they will wear their orange jerseys, it will be the first time that they have ever worn orange jerseys inside Bryant-Denny Stadium. Bama and Tennessee, they have played every season since 1928 for the exception of 1943. And that was during World War II. There was no season that year.
6: Scotty Smith cares. Roll Tide. Mike in Huntsville, don't give two soft serve emoji what jersey they wear. To some, it's important. To some, it's not, Pat. Somebody asking or replaying you giving your son's gifts. Like, dang, Dad, this is my fourth straight year. You giving me a members only jacket.
4: Hastings texted in and said that I was probably giving my kid like DeWalt drills.
6: I got all this Cardinals gear and it's in your size.
4: Yeah, it's weird how that worked out.
6: This will never.
4: Yeah.
6: I'm in fifth grade. Why did you get me an adult large?
4: Oh, you'll grow into it.
6: Yeah, you'll grow into it. In the meantime, Dad will wear it.
4: Yeah, I'll wear it. I'll break it in for you.
6: Yeah.
4: That'll be good.
6: Nobody wears them new. What is Bama wearing week 2? Maybe all black, take care of business? Darren is asking. Doug says a new tradition for the Tennessee game. You vape after a win, no cigars. We always appreciate the interaction.
4: Absolutely. Text line is open. We will continue on. Big news. No injuries at the Auburn scrimmage this morning. Golish, a lot more optimistic than he was after scrimmage number one. We just told you the big news coming out of Knoxville and Tuscaloosa, in which Alabama and Tennessee will both wear their home jerseys for the next 2 years in this illustrious series between these two SEC powerhouses. More three-man front as we roll on this Wednesday on Jocks.
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0: equal opportunity employer.
1: Man, I feel like I'm at the South Carolina game. Alabama-Tennessee announces for the first time since 1970, 56 years ago, that these two schools will wear their home jerseys this year at Neyland Stadium and then next year at Bryant-Denny Stadium. Pretty cool, that announcement coming down just a couple minutes ago as both of those schools had a two-year agreement. Apparently all the head coaches, the ADs, and the Southeastern Conference was involved in this negotiation. So I think it's really cool that these two schools will wear their home uniforms.
2: Yeah, a lot of our listeners, too, as well. We'll get some of your responses. 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Always tell them Landrum, Pat Conrad, the guys from Three Man Front sent you.
1: Okay, so in regards to the Auburn scrimmage today, good news, no early reports of any injuries added on to the injured list of those players down at Auburn. Alex Golish much more pleased with the output of today's scrimmage than he was after scrimmage number one. Says the defensive front had a lot of good push, very impressed by their activity today. So we'll continue to hear more from today's scrimmage. Bama scrimmage number two, that will be tomorrow. Meanwhile, this is an interesting story. We just played Sandstorm, you just heard. That's the official anthem for South Carolina football. Starting quarterback Lenora Sellers does not have any classes this semester.
2: My man.
1: His only school commitment, according to Gamecock 247, is he has an internship. Are you ready for this? At the Partee Golf Center in West Columbia.
2: Even more, my man.
1: He says, just facility management and stuff like that, cutting grass and picking up balls like that. The senior sport and entertainment major from Florence, South Carolina, will graduate in December once he's finished with his internship. Sellers, of course, wants to have a long, successful career in the NFL, but he's already thought about life after football. He was quoted of saying, if I don't end up doing engineering, I've always wanted to do engineering or architecture. If I don't do that, then something around stadiums, laying out blueprints, drawing up blueprints and stuff like that, or facility management. Prior to Sellers' internship at Partee, you like that name, Partee?
2: I love it.
1: You got that? He held one with Contract Construction, the company that's working with South Carolina on the Williams-Brice Reimagined project.
2: I love it. I love that he nerds out on this kind of stuff.
1: Mm-hmm. Yep.
2: Because me and you nerd out on this kind of stuff.
1: Yeah, I was nerding out about the uniforms till Conrad just
2: I love seeing an arena.
1: Killed my excitement.
2: Well, he's been kind of killing everybody's excitement today.
1: Really? He's been a killjoy, man.
2: Well, yeah, we'll cheer him up. He's our guy. We like him when he's jovial. Look at that face right now. Looks like, look, it's like he just got sentenced.
1: He's working.
2: He's
1: hard.
2: Telling Paige goodbye.
1: He's doing things.
2: Enjoy your life. All right.
1: Now you remember all the hullabaloo that came up about Carson Beck. Remember Carson Beck didn't have any classes.
2: Yeah.
1: Remember that. So is everybody going to go crazy about Lenora Sellers because he doesn't have any classes?
2: I don't think anybody should go crazy whether a guy's loaded up and taking 20 something hours or if a guy's not taking any classes. What does it matter? I mean, it matters to me.
1: So he's cutting grass and he's picking up golf balls.
2: But are we, Yeah.
1: That's his internship.
2: Sounds great. That's like a reoccurring dream when I go back to school. That's my class load.
1: Do you really work well? I know that's that. This would be great for the fall. Wouldn't be good if he was doing it now.
2: No. That's brutal. That's worse than practice.
1: Yeah.
2: That's a good job for him.
1: Mm-hmm. Especially if that's what he wants to do. Yeah. He doesn't make it in the NFL. All right. So we told you about the jerseys, Alabama and Tennessee. Here's some more jersey information for you today. Kansas State is now set to announce a football jersey patch with purple wave auction. And you ask the question, what does Purple Wave Auction do? Purple Wave Incorporated is an internet auction company that conducts no reserve public auctions or farm equipment and heavy machinery. Which makes sense. State of Kansas. A lot of farm. Purple Wave Auction will be their jersey patch to go along with Monster Energy on the other side of their jersey. Michigan football has announced. You remember when we had Tim O'Malley on with us?
2: Yeah.
1: From
2: Irish Illustrated.
1: Irish Illustrated. And I did not know this, that inside their stadium, there's no advertising.
2: Didn't realize it until he was on the show.
1: Yeah, and he mentioned that, which kind of blew our mind. Well, apparently, it's very limited inside Michigan Stadium. And so today they've announced that they have now sponsorship deals inside the stadium with Coca-Cola, Meijer grocery store chain, and Google Gemini. So they will have signage not on the field, but in the end zone on the padding. And they will also add those logos of those companies that I just mentioned around their scoreboard. So dollar amount was not disclosed, but this will be a first for Michigan to have those advertisers. And those are three big ones. Meijer grocery store chain is huge in the upper Midwest. Obviously, it goes without saying, Coca-Cola and Google kind of speaks for itself.
2: Yeah, and I would think that you would have a good bit of folks to choose from just based on what their undergrad numbers are and some of the folks that they produced out of Michigan.
1: Mm. Yep.
2: Right?
1: Mm-hmm.
2: I thought for some reason Domino's, the founder of Domino's, was tied in there, but apparently not.
1: No, the Little Caesars guy, he's big, obviously, in Detroit, owns the Tigers and the Red Wings. But, yeah, so there's a little bit more of a sports business type information coming out about our college game. Still nothing from Alabama and Auburn yet.
2: Yeah, but we do have reaction to Alabama and Tennessee. They're going to wear the home unis for that game, third Saturday in October. Dr. Mel wants to weigh in. Hey, Dr. Mel, how are you?
0: Hey, Latin Room. And how are you guys up to date?
1: Dr. Mel, doing well.
2: Doing great, Dr. Mel.
0: Great. I have a fond memory, and actually, it'll sort of reveal my age, but hey, that's no secret. Speaking of jerseys, back in, I believe, 70-71, Alabama had the tailway jerseys, and one of my favorite players, long before Sylvester Stallone was called this Italian stallion, young man by the name of Johnny Musso. And then, matter of fact, they gave Tennessee a beatdown. I think Johnny ran for over 100 yards in that particular game with the tailway jerseys. And so was just a phenomenal win. And the old gray lady was rocking and reeling the third Saturday in October. And I'm hoping and praying whatever jersey they wear that they can actually mash them boys again this year.
1: Oh, that'll be a lot of fun. But, yeah, Johnny Musso, man, he was incredible when he played at Alabama.
2: I mean, he had a son that was pretty talented, too. I think Brian Musso played at Northwestern.
1: He did.
0: Yes, I sure did. And then, of course, Johnny, you know, resides in a – Chicago in the wintertime, he goes south, but just a great, and I imagine, you know, he's probably somewhere still within the top 10 in terms of running back with most yards at Alabama, even with, you know, the guys that have been there the last 30, 40 years. But he was some kind of a running back, and if I recall correct. I think Jenna Musso came out of where was the old Banks High School, Banks High School Jets. But he was quite a running back. I believe his number was number 22, if I recall correctly.
1: Yeah, and don't forget, he also played for the Birmingham Vulcans back in the World Football League.
0: Yes, sir. Yeah. He sure did. Yes, sir. Well, you guys keep up the good work, and I think we're 9 or 10 days out.
1: 10 days.
0: From the start of the season. 10 days, okay. And so my theme this year, Coach DeBoer can redeem himself. And, you know, I heard the offensive line is intact, and, you know, the rest will take care of itself. And my theme, as I said to Don Don, and Don Don even asked me if he could use the theme, Mash Them Boys. We want to go and get them. But thank you guys for the wonderful job y'all do.
1: Thank you, Dr. Mel.
0: Yes, sir. We'll see you later. Have a blessed day.
1: You too.
2: Thanks, Dr. Mel.
1: Always great to hear from Dr. Mel. Yeah, Musso played at Banks High School, went on to Alabama. He was the SEC Player of the Year back in 1971, second-team All-American. Just an incredible running back for the University of Alabama. When we come back, we'll do some Pat Ponders as we steam ahead on this Wednesday on Three Man Front.
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0: Tomorrow morning, 9:50 a.m., scrimmage number two for the Alabama Crimson Tide. We'll hear from the head football coach, Kalen DeBoer, soon after they conclude scrimmage number two. Quarterback battle, offensive line, running back room. A lot of questions. See what they're answered as we get ready for scrimmage number two for the Alabama Crimson Tide. Auburn wrapped up things earlier this morning for their scrimmage number two. I come up with questions. Damian Mitchell is going to join us in studio. This is what we call Pat Ponders.
1: I want to know what you're thinking. Tell me what's on your mind.
2: It's time for Pat Ponders.
0: All right, question number one. Colorado's prime effect is wearing off fast for the television networks. ESPN's viewership for games showing Deion Sanders' Buffaloes have fallen 67% since 2023. If Deion left Colorado tomorrow, would you consider his tenure a success or failure?
3: I know a lot's going on, but that program, since he's been there, positive, negative, however you want to view it, and there has been some positive that has come out, I'd say it's been a success because nobody was talking about Colorado football. The fact that you're still asking the questions because Deion's there. So, yep. Yeah, I think it's been a win.
4: That's my line of thinking, too. It's a positive because nobody was talking about Colorado football until he got up there. I mean, and again, for a short amount of time, they're on top of the world. Like, people were tuned in to watch Colorado football. So, again, it was already a bad product on the football field anyway. You raised the bar for a little bit and it got back to normal programming.
5: Well, see, that's where I'm going to play devil's advocate a little bit because I look at it as, what state is the program in when he leaves, right? If it's just as bad as when he got there, then it really doesn't matter what he did. Now, yes, the excitement was fun for a couple of years, and it made me care more about Colorado football than I have in over a decade. But I guess we would just, for me, I will have to wait and see how it all ends up when he leaves, because if there's still a bottom of the barrel program, then he didn't really make a difference. He didn't leave them any better than he found them at the end of the day.
3: You got 66 fresh, bright new faces on that roster this season. 66.
4: That's impressive.
5: And they're all tiny. The size is a little concerning.

0: heartburning seeing some of the footage for them.
1: So they look like Alabama Center.
0: Yes.
2: Wow.
1: I mean, I just...
3: I don't think Pat's being overly critical.
2: How big is Delgatti?
0: He's pushing 300.
2: Okay.
1: Who?
0: Delgatti. According to the coaching staff.
1: Are you sure? Is that kilograms or is that pounds? What are we talking about?
0: According to Grubb, he was pushing 300.
4: No, that's Penn State.
1: Hold on a second. Let me get your immediate reaction.
0: Pat's going to pull up from Cal Poly. He weighs like 220.
3: So maybe
1: is that 300 pounds?
3: Maybe the phone has the opposite effect. Skinny people, you're on the end, makes you look really wide. Bigger guys,
1: that was taken today.
2: He's slim. Maybe it's
1: if you saw a picture of him. If you saw a picture of him, and you said he plays at the University of Alabama, what would you say he played, and what string is he at the University of Alabama?
4: I'd probably say he's getting some reps with the walk-ons at linebacker.
1: Okay.
0: He is listed at 305.
4: That's not 305. He's
0: listed at 6'3", 305.
4: It's a lean 305. A major lean. Like, he's... Yeah. Yeah.
3: If he's
0: three, all muscle, so, man.
3: If that's 305, if that's 305, he's got to be 6'7", 6'8".
4: Right. Like, that's a lean 305.
1: Okay, I'm glad. I just wanted your honesty. You had not seen that picture.
4: No, I hadn't.
1: Okay,
4: no.
1: There you go.
4: But offensive linemen look different now.
1: They are.
4: He's a cut 305.
1: So wait a second. So you're
3: trying to... Think how small he's going to look in white.
0: Y'all just wait.
1: So you're trying...
3: No, you look bigger in white, right?
1: Hold on a second. You're trying to tell me... And I'm not picking on the kid. Are you trying to tell me that he weighs more than Parker Brelsford did last year?
0: Pat, I have not put him on a scale myself.
3: Why not?
1: What was Brelsford last year?
0: That's what I'm looking up.
4: He's probably with 285.
0: See, I was thinking he's about 285, 290. He was 296, too. Okay, yeah, see? This is a big old boy compared to Brelsford.
3: What's the height compared?
0: He's an inch taller than Brelsford.
1: Okay.
0: Inch taller and 15 pounds heavier, allegedly.
4: Looks different.
0: I'm telling you, it's all muscle, man.
3: Maybe he just wears it well.
4: Right.
1: Okay.
0: It's because he's got those cojones, man. He's ready for it.
4: Probably add some weight.
3: Like the size of the one that you put on your face?
0: Yeah, two of them. Big ones.
4: Wow.
3: You were in here. You were running it.
4: That is true.
1: I saw it.
3: I did the crate. Don't say wow like people just tuning in like you weren't here for it.
4: The subtle jabs, they're so quick.
3: They are quick.
1: We are witty.
4: Yeah, y'all
3: are. It's like a shank in the prison line.
0: I had a child ask me about that at the kickoff party last week.
3: And how
0: a
3: did child? You respond?
0: A child. I said, yeah, I did it.
3: As he teach you.
0: Like, did you really?
1: I was about to say, you didn't like say, hey, let me show you how.
4: Yeah, let me.
0: You know, no.
4: Like, how do you strike up that conversation? Like, hey, man, you got balls on your face, didn't you? He was like, whoa, hold on, buddy.
3: Hey, wait a minute.
4: Hold on. Wow.
1: As his dad is quickly getting that kid out of the way of Conrad. Like, come on, let's get out of here, son. Stay away from that bearded guy.
3: Come on, let's go buy you a jersey.
1: Yeah.
3: You're going to buy me a jersey? Yes, let's go. Let's go.
1: Get away from him.
4: Man.
1: Run.
3: All the ice cream you want. Let's go.
1: All right, next question. I need you to rank these college football scenarios from most likely to least likely. Big 12 wins their first 12-team playoff game. They haven't won one yet.
0: Just a game.
1: Cam Coleman is a finalist for the Heisman Trophy. Auburn wins 8 games.
4: Most likely
1: to least likely.
4: Most likely, Auburn wins 8 games.
1: Okay.
4: Number 2, I'd go Big 12 winning the college football playoff game.
1: Okay.
4: And number 3, Cam Coleman win the Heisman.
1: Okay.
0: Yeah.
1: 100%. No, I said a finalist. I didn't say he'd win it.
4: He's not a finalist.
1: Okay.
4: And I love, again, as a receiver. No, it's not happening.
0: Yeah, Damien hates Cam Coleman.
4: I wouldn't say that.
0: It's very critical of him.
4: There we go.
0: I do agree with, I think that's...
1: That's your list, too.
0: Yeah, Cam Coleman's not happening.
3: Mm-mm.
0: Playoff game, eh. I mean, maybe if Texas Tech, like, gets a top seed and they end up playing Sisters of the Poor.
3: Whoa. Just fly by Willie Fritz in Houston?
4: I'm with you on that one.
0: Okay,
3: Connor Wigman. Hear it out. Connor Wigman gets that playoff win. Quarterbacking the Houston Cougars, and he gets it over Texas A&M.
4: Whoa.
0: All right, now sign me up for that.
3: 10-3. Wow. 2 straight years, they've scored a combined 6 points in the college football playoff. I've already played it out.
4: I like that.
0: The Auburn one is the only one I would give greater than a 50% chance of happening.
5: Mm. Right.
1: Probably. Okay.
4: Why'd same order. I guess. Why'd you have to go Cam Coleman? Like, I don't. I the talent.
3: Would
4: is
3: you go? 100%. Would you go Cam Coleman or Wingo?
4: I think Wingo's number one.
3: I do too.
4: But talent, yes, Cam Coleman has it. But Heisman finalist, he's not even okay.
1: I think he is going to put up incredible numbers at Texas.
4: I think he'll put up better numbers than he did at Auburn. I wouldn't say incredible.
1: I'm going as far as to say I think he will put up incredible numbers at Texas. That's why I went Cam Coleman.
4: More or less than 1,200?
1: More.
4: Okay. Okay. Okay. I would like to see it because then that the talent matches the production.
1: Yeah. And the reason why is because he is going to be an afterthought and he is going to get a lot more yardage than Wingo.
4: Okay.
3: Can you make that guy an afterthought, though?
4: True. Again, it's no question on
3: Texas. Because when I'm just looking like Bear, I'm paying attention to eight.
4: Right.
3: Is that a number?
4: Yeah.
1: Yeah.
3: They're both really good.
4: For sure.
3: Shame on Texas if you...
4: Yeah.
3: Sark, no excuses.
1: Next question. Pat McAfee is expanding his ESPN role as a member of Monday Night Countdown. In June, The Athletic reported as part of McAfee's $60 to $65 million extension, he could add more NFL duties. What is your favorable index of Pat McAfee, with 10 being... he makes you turn the TV off.
3: If there's ever somebody that's going to make me turn the TV off, I've just learned I don't turn the TV on or go to that door. That's 10 being he's going to make me turn it off, like a 3.
1: Because he is going to be all over. If you didn't think that he's on ESPN now, now that he is going to be involved in Monday Night Countdown, not to mention the fact that he does a lot of wrestling.
4: Yeah.
1: He does College Game Day, and now.
3: And I don't watch NFL. Monday Night Countdown typically. But I can see how that's going to aggravate some NFL fans. Like, stay over in the college room. Why are you coming back over in this room?
4: I'd say about a 5. Like, I have
1: You can take him or leave him.
4: Yeah, like I notice him. He's everywhere. Cool. There's funny moments. There's other times I'm like, oh, okay. Like, not really tickling my fancy, but I'll move on. But I don't really have a heavy lean either way.
0: Yeah, I mean, a 2. Like, I'm not going to turn it off because he's on it. I don't know. Let me put it like this. I'm not going to actively seek it out.
4: Right.
0: But if he's on, I'm not going to turn it off because he's on it.
1: Like his music. You love his music.
0: His music garbage.
4: You listen to it?
0: It's actually terrible. Well, we had Dimitri on yesterday, and so I played it for a couple bumpers. And I was curious over the weekend because people were talking about it, and so I went and listened to it. And
1: reminded me a lot of Florida Georgia Line.
4: Don't. Yeah. Don't. Well, do not.
0: Honestly, probably a little better than Florida Georgia Line.
1: Yeah, okay. I agree with that.
4: All right.
0: Lyrically speaking, way better.
4: To each their own.
0: The instrumentation,
4: to each their own.
0: Take it or leave it, but
4: I haven't given it a listen, so.
0: You'd love it. You love country music.
3: Kicks with my 30-06.
4: Okay.
0: He's got some cursing in there, though, you might want to take your earmuffs, because.
4: I am not about to let y'all get my blood pressure up. I'm not.
1: Hey, Steve's already texted in.
4: I'm not going to let him get my blood pressure up. That's old news. That's old news. We're getting too close to the season.
1: And plus, Don Don threw shade at you earlier, too.
4: For what?
3: About you all kinds of strays.
1: Yeah, about you smacking him down on text line and not paying attention to what you're texting.
4: I know it's early in the morning. He's a little older, so like I understand. Like, there's kind of a... take some time to get the wheels turning a little bit. But, hey, it's all love. It's all love.
1: Okay. All right, final question today comes courtesy of BB. She writes, wouldn't it be nice if you didn't have to get out of bed at night when nature calls and stumble to your bathroom when you really just want to sleep? Well, the old English chamber pot has gone 21st century. Meet Zyban, the world's first automated self-driving robot toilet.
4: Oh, boy.
1: At the press of a button, this small throne detaches itself from a docking station and navigates to your bedside.
4: Oh, yeah.
1: After you're done, Zyban returned to its dock, flushes the contents, sanitizes itself, and even spritzes deodorizer. Pretty cool for singles, but do you think this device would go over well with your spouse? Who in your relationship would be more likely to embrace the technology?
3: How do you spell this?
1: X-I-A-O-B-A-N.
3: Wow.
4: So essentially it's like a porta potty.
1: It's Roomba. Like a room. Yeah, it's a Roomba that just basically comes over to your bed. And
4: well, I know that's not it, but
3: no, this is what causes you to need it.
0: I mean, they already have bedpans. I mean, for the hospital, typically.
3: Here we go. Right. Here's the video.
1: Look at that.
3: Oh, how neat is that?
4: Okay.
3: I'm in.
4: Yeah.
3: How much is this thing?
1: I don't know. I don't have a price tag. Once you ask for a brochure.
3: It says this $13,000 robot toilet drives itself to your bed and it handles ... I'm guessing everything. Wow.
1: 13 grand. What do you think, D? If I gave you $13,000 cash, would you go spend it on that?
4: I already got that on Wheel of Fortune, dog. But after seeing this, I'm not opposed. Like, that is...
3: Here's the problem.
4: Pretty convenient.
3: Here's the problem. You get Landrum falling in love with this thing, I'd just start using it wherever I am in the house.
0: Just think, you're going to have to clean it at some point.
3: This is no longer middle of the night emergency. I'm watching the game and I don't want to get up. Zyban, hither.
4: Rolls out there to you.
1: Yep. It flushes itself. It spritzes. Does some deodorizer?
0: It's got to go somewhere.
3: Yeah.
0: And you're going to be dealing with it later.
1: So you're a no.
0: I'd rather just deal with it now.
1: Okay.
3: What about you?
1: No. I'm a no.
3: Why?
1: I'm a no. No.
3: Why? What are you against here?
1: No.
3: This is...
1: No.
3: That's like a
4: Cadillac. I mean, seeing it in action is
3: That's
4: actually...
3: like a little Cadillac. Right.
1: Well, we know what Landrum's going to be asking for Christmas.
4: It's only 13 grand.
3: You guys know the way to my heart, right?
1: It's to his stomach.
4: Yeah. Boy.
1: Yeah. All right, that's today.
3: I will take a bidet if you guys can afford this.
1: No.
3: Just a bidet. They have those Amazon, I think, like $70.
1: That's Pat Ponders.
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0: Should be a fun day tomorrow. A lot of college football talk. Some of our featured guests tomorrow on the program, Rodney Orr, Rob Pate, Heather Dinich from ESPN. She will be along on the program. Brett Norsworthy will make his first appearance. So we have got this college football season kicked off and ready to go. Auburn wrapped up scrimmage number two today. Bama tomorrow morning at 9:50.
1: Maybe the Braves won't get swept.
0: What's the score?
1: It's 1-1 as they head to the middle of the fifth.
0: Oh, boy.
1: Yep. Choke job continues. Enjoy it, Phillies. Maybe the Marlins. It's never too late for your Reds, Damien.
0: Now we've taken 2 out of 3 from the Reds. 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

0: man, we are still here. It is Wednesday. Good afternoon. Welcome in. A lot happening, and we're not going to waste another second of your time. Well, we might, but how about this? The All-SEC team is out. This is voted on by the coaches. Who knows more than them, especially since the coach last year at Ole Miss didn't even start, Trinidad Chambliss, and now he's the number one quarterback maybe in the country. Lacey's there. Hardy, we don't know much about when we'll see him next, but he's on the All-SEC team. Coleman, of course. Green, keep your eye on Green at LSU. Drew Bobo back. Defense, who else but Colin Simmons and Dylan Stewart. There's some big name. How about Alabama sneaking in there with two names? About time. Okay, we normally just like go right to a guest, but we decided to shake things up today. We kind of feeling the season near. We want to get some more time for your phone calls, and there will be a lot of important phone calls today in case you have not heard, especially in about 3 hours. I can't tease it any more than that if you have not been keeping up with social media. Why don't we take phone calls at 855-242-7285. We begin with our good friend Hugh in Deep Gap, North Carolina.
1: Good afternoon, Paul. Thank you for taking my call. I've been listening to a lot of the stuff going on by the talking heads all over everywhere about the college season, and I'll tell you, I'm pretty pumped up about it. My daughter, who's a Carolina graduate, is actually going to get on a plane next Thursday and fly to Ireland for a short trip and see them get beat by TCU or whoever. But more to the point, and what I want to talk to you about, I think that we're seeing a major sea change in what is comprised in a winning coach for today's college football. For years, you know, the Woody Hayes 3 yards, 4 yards, and a cloud of dust was the mantra. And then Saban and his defensive acumen came along, and Mark Stoops, and of course Kirby Smart is a clone from Saban, but they were primarily defensive coaches. And to Saban's credit, he realized he needed to have different thinking on the offense. Brought in Lane Kiffin, which was a genius move, and it paid huge dividends. I think today, unless you have a head coach that's committed to the intricacies of offense, you don't really have a chance against a team that does. A defensive coach against an all-out offensive coach, the offensive coaches are winning. And to that end, I don't know whether Mike Bobo is a good coach or not, but when you've got a filter that's going to protect the defense and try to control the offense to shorten the game, which is exactly what Mark Stoops did for 14 years at Kentucky with less talent than is at Georgia, but it's the same prescription. I don't think Georgia or any team that follows that type of thinking, and that may include Oklahoma this year, is going to be very successful. I totally agree with your assessment about the young Florida coach they brought in. I think he's a breath of fresh air. He's good on both sides of the ball. I want to keep a close eye on what Oregon does in their early contest where they're challenged, because the offensive brain power that put that team together and recruited the offensive people that are there is now the head coach at Kentucky. So it remains to be seen whether Oregon will be hitting on all eight cylinders without that leadership in the OC spot. But anyhow, Paul, that was just kind of my thought of the day. If you're not primarily oriented with aggressive offense and good at it, I don't think you have much chance in today's football world of college football. What do you think?
0: Yeah, no, Hugh, I think you laid it out very, very well. Number one, I'm really glad to have you back on the show. Look forward to many more conversations. Thank you, Hugh, and Deep Gap. And how about this? Booker returns to the show from New Jersey. Hello, Booker.
2: Oh, Paul, I'm glad to be back. I fractured my neck on Memorial Day weekend. I've been in the rehabilitation center for 80 days.
0: Oh, my goodness. That's a tough thing to do. How are you doing?
2: I'm doing great. I just was dismissed today and came in, cut TV on, and you were on. I said, well, let me see if I can log back in.
0: Okay.
2: See what's going on. I haven't watched you in 80 days.
0: Well, Booker, the most important thing is that you're doing well. That's a tough injury to have. Are you able to get around now?
2: Yeah, I'm using a cane and a walker. So I've got to be limited for a little while. But so, you know, it's step by step. And I've talked with a few of the other listeners who knew that I was there. So we've been conversing. So everything's good. So I know that's a bad word in the SEC, but go Buckeyes.
0: Hey, listen, we'll grant you that absolution. Booker, great to have you back. Really fun to hear from you again. Be well. Scissor Hands in OKC is up next.
3: What's up, Paul, my buddy, my friend, my palsy, wowsy. What it do, baby?
0: What's happening?
3: Hey, well, I just want to say this. Sooner Nation has been hitting me up, and they've been telling me to call in to my boy Paul Feinbaum, because you got them up in an uproar. But you know what, Paul? I love it. I love it when they talk down on my Sooners, baby. I love it. So you keep bringing that energy and pump up Sooner Nation, because all that's in my back of my mind is when you said in 2014, there's no way in hell Oklahoma is going to beat Alabama. And I was down there in New Orleans leading my Sooners to victory, baby. So, Paul, you keep bringing it. You keep
0: and Scissor Hands. Some former player named McCoy even tweeted at me yesterday.
3: That's my boy. GK. That's my dog.
0: Okay. I never heard of him until I saw the tweet. So I'm just testing you, Sooner fans. I know who he is.
3: Paul, I love it, brother. I love it. And see, the whole thing about it, I built a bond with you. I got to meet you. And we cool, and you're a great guy. And this is the whole thing
0: about
3: it.
0: Well, Scissor Hands, I'm not going to waste the audience's time, but I'm going to be on with Dari Noka tomorrow. I am going to explain in great detail exactly how that take made it on the public airwaves, okay?
3: Okay, I'll be listening, baby.
0: Now, there's a story behind it. And I'm not going to, because I know that most of our audience doesn't really care about the Sooners.
3: Boomer Sooner, baby.
0: So I'm not going to waste the time. Thanks for the call. Daryl joins us from Columbus, GA.
4: What's going on, Paul?
0: Hey, Daryl, how are you? I'm a little worried. Daryl, I'm a little worried about you. I saw you downrating me the other day, downrating the show, saying that all this Ring of Honor, who really cares? So I just want to make sure you're okay.
4: Well, you know, sometimes you just strike a nerve. You know what I mean? You have the ability to do that. You're one of the few that can do that to me, but you can do it, okay?
0: Okay. I just want to make sure your health is good, Daryl. I don't care what you say. I just want to make sure you're okay.
4: Well, my health is kind of – I'm a little worried here, Paul. Okay, look, I know that we can win the SEC, okay? I know our schedule is manageable. I know out the door we got a couple of chump games, first SEC games on the road against Arkansas. But other than that, we don't play Texas. We don't play A&M. So I'm not worried about that. Special teams, I'm not really worried. We got one of the best big old kickers in the country. Now, on the offense, Paul, I told you this back in February. I gave you the rundown on what the deal was, and that's exactly what everybody is saying now. We're going to run. Kirby Smart is a run. He believes in stopping the run and being able
0: to. Daryl, you okay? Did you have a coronary? And what's the deal? I always get. I mean, I tell you what, I worry about myself sometimes, but I always get a little bit nervous when a caller is on a rant and he just flatlines. Let's come back to Daryl a little bit later. Why don't we tell you right now what's happening here? Kevin Miller and Brent Sylvia, two folks in South Carolina, have done a book, not on Shane Beamer, but on the HBC. We'll talk about that a little bit later on. Back to school. Everybody's dropping by today. Coming up in a minute.
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0: on Lock It In.
1: So a number of the students will be dropping by. We go to A&M. How about Auburn? Two good places to go. Daily Beacon. A McGee in Knoxville. Shocking. And Abby Miller joins us from The Reflector. We were talking to Daryl. We're going to check back in and make sure Daryl is still upright. Daryl, you still there?
2: Well, you're making me laugh because you know what? Boy, have the times changed in Alabama since Daddy Saban left, huh? I mean, just have changed. Been getting blown out in SEC title games by Georgia. I mean, just, I hate it for DeBoer. I don't know how much longer he's going to survive this. I hate it for him, but the times have definitely changed, no doubt about that. Now, Paul, what I was saying about Georgia, okay, we can run the ball. We got the backs. We got one receiver that's proven it on the field. The other ones we don't know about. That's the problem on the offense. But, Paul, there's one more problem on the offense that I think people overlook. Who did Kirby Smart learn from, Paul? Nick Saban. And one thing Nick Saban was known for was having his hand in everything, in every meeting. He had to be a part of it. And I think that hurts Georgia. Kirby's the same way. And this is where I'm getting at, Paul. Bobo gets the blame for it, okay? But you cannot be you cannot say, okay, my offense is going to be designed to, we're going to be designed to run the football, okay? That's what we're going to do. We're going to run the ball. And then expect for it to be explosive. You can't. It doesn't work that way. It doesn't work. You're either going to be explosive or you're going to do pound and ground, right? And Kirby is pound and ground. And I know that Mike Bobo, I saw what he did when he was under Mark Richt, Paul, very good offensive coordinator, okay? He's handicapped. Kirby is handicapping him by wanting to run the football. He will not. And you can't have both. Monken probably had a little more leeway when he was there. That's what you want. That's a perfect scenario right there to be able to be explosive by throwing the ball and be able to run the ball. But when Monken was there, it was more throw the football than run. I mean, we won two national titles. And I just think if Kirby would give Bobo a little bit more, just back off the offense a little bit and let Bobo run it, it would be better. I really believe that. But Kirby's all about it. You got to be able to run the football. On defense, we got to have somebody step up on the defensive line if Georgia is going to win a national title. Like we had with Jalen Carter, like we had with Jordan Davis. We didn't have nobody like that last year. What that caused Georgia to do, we had to blitz. You can blitz, okay, if that's the only way to get pressure on the quarterback. You can do that. But when you do that, you put your secondary man coverage. And now we got to really good secondary coming back, but you put it in man cover. We have got to have somebody on that defensive line like Gabe Harris to step up this year. If Georgia can do that, Paul, we can win the national title this year. But that's got to be done. And let me say this. I believe they're a one-hit wonder, Paul. We will see. But I got to see it to believe it again, to believe Indiana is going to be consistently up there with the big dogs every year. I just don't believe it. Another net, roll tide. I mean, go dogs. See you, Paul.
1: Thank you. Sooner in Texas is up next.
3: Boomer Sooner, Paul.
1: Boomer.
3: Paul, you remember last year when you were on the Texas bandwagon and I said you're going to get egg on your face because every time Texas is ranked that high and everybody's talking about them, they always fall short?
1: Yeah, I remember that.
3: Yeah, so you did it again this year, Paul. I thought the egg on your face last year would temper you a little bit.
1: Well, you know, I may not have gotten Texas right at the end of the season. I did miss a game or two. But you know what game I got right? The Red River game. That's an easy one to get right.
3: Paul, give me a break. Every time they've beaten us, we've had a quarterback that's been injured. Look at the three of the last four wins. 3 years ago.
1: I'm sorry, Sooner. I'm not really in charge of the excuse department at the University of Oklahoma.
3: Okay. Well, when Texas misses the playoffs again this year, because they're probably going to go 9-3, and then Sark's going to blame a hard schedule, which he's had two easy schedules the last 2 years, and didn't make the playoffs with an easy schedule last year. So what makes you think they're going to make the playoffs with a hard schedule this year?
1: An easy schedule. They played at Ohio State and at Georgia. That's easy.
3: Okay, so they should have lost two games. They lost three, and they almost lost to Mississippi State and Kentucky.
1: Yeah, but they almost, but they did manage to somehow pull out a win
3: in
1: that most hate. I mean, you talk like you own Texas. You don't. That was when Bob Stoops was there. Your boy Venables has not exactly owned Texas. I think you're aware of that, aren't you?
3: Well, that's going to change this year, Paul. You watch.
1: Yeah, I heard that last year. Thanks, Sooner.
3: Okay, well,
1: can't wait for a new script from you. Kyle is up next in Gulf Shores, Alabama. Hello, Kyle.
0: Paul, these callers—they're a little crazy today. Oklahoma this, Oklahoma that. Oklahoma couldn't even beat Alabama, and Alabama didn't even have a run game. We didn't even have a run game, and Oklahoma's talking about they're going to do this and that. The schedule just doesn't line up for Oklahoma to go pretty far. They're probably going to lose 4 or 5 games. Now, the big question I got is Notre Dame. Notre Dame's just been on my mind. Everyone's just crowning them champion. But if you look at the schedule, Notre Dame don't play nobody. So, Paul, if Notre Dame, let's just say they win all September games and win all the games in October, and they finally play somebody in November and play Miami and lose, I mean, are they worthy of being in a 12-team playoff with their best win being against someone like Stanford?
1: Fair point.
0: I mean, they play nobody. Rice, Stanford, Wisconsin, Michigan State. So, I mean, if Notre Dame slips up just one game.
1: Well, I think your point is a good one. I think they can get away with one loss. I don't think they can get away with two losses. Now, remember, too, they're grandfathered in with this convoluted CFP system that we have. If they're in the top 12, they will get in. But they're not going to be in the top 12 with two losses.
0: But that's what I'm trying to say. They got them ranked so high at the beginning. They could take a loss and still be somehow in the top 12. But knowing that their schedule is so bad, they play nobody. I mean, they could, if it was Alabama or somebody else in the SEC, they got plenty of time because we're playing ranked opponents week in, week out. But Notre Dame, they can just sit back and play nobody, beat Miami, and everybody thinks they're the best team in college football. That's just not going to be the case. Notre Dame, my prediction, does not make the college football playoff, and Notre Dame will not be inside the top 12 at the end of the year. They'll be lucky to win, I'm saying, 9 games.
1: Well, Kyle, thanks for the call. I mean, they would have to forfeit a game to lose 3. Thanks for the call. Appreciate it. Let me check in with Travis in Alabama. Hey, Travis.
4: Yes, Paul. I know I come on here. Well, first of all, how are you doing today?
1: We're doing great. Thank you very much.
4: Right, yes. I know I come on here, Paul, and I'm the one that normally asks questions, but I would actually like to get your thoughts and who do you have winning the Heisman Trophy so far this before the season starts?
1: You know, I'm probably leaning a little toward Dante Moore at Oregon.
4: Yes, and then who is your national champions, Paul?
1: Same team. I like Oregon to win it all, followed by Notre Dame.
4: Right. So are you officially off the Arch Manning train? Because, you know, this year you were – I mean, last year you were very much on the Arch Manning train.
1: I am on the Arch Manning train. I'm just not the conductor this year. I'm sitting in the back.
4: Right, yes. Paul, before I go, I just want to thank you for always taking my calls. I know I'm not the easiest caller to understand sometimes. But I have a disability. I have cerebral palsy, and which makes it hard for me to talk sometimes. And I had a friend who died from muscular dystrophy last year, and he always wanted me to call the Paul Feinbaum Show because me and him are such big fans of this show. And so I'm doing it in part for him, but I'm calling in for myself too. And,
1: well, Travis. Hey, Travis. Before you go, I'm sorry about your friend. I don't. I have friends with cerebral palsy, and I know the challenge. But I want to tell you that your calls here are eagerly anticipated. We thoroughly enjoy talking to you, and I would not have ever thought there was even the slightest bit of a disability. So you keep calling, and we look forward to talking to you tomorrow.
4: Yes. All right. You have a good day, Paul.
1: Thank you, Travis. You be well. Thanks so much for calling. We'll be right back. Much more to come. Our back-to-school special is later. We'll talk about Spurrier in just one moment.
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0: coach transformed Gamecock football. Brent, Sylvia, and Kevin Miller joining us to talk about it. Guys, thanks so much. I heard from Brent a couple of months ago about this project. It was really exciting, and the book arrived a few days ago, guys. I thank you for that. And I want to start with you, Brent, and just talk a little bit about not a new subject, certainly a beloved subject, but what prompted you guys to go down this road and relive some of the greatest memories, if not the greatest, in South Carolina football history.
1: Yeah, it is. It's the greatest era in Gamecock football history, and this idea was actually born out of sheer boredom for me because I was I'm a high school teacher at Blythewood High School here just northeast of Columbia, and I teach seniors, and they were all gone for the semester because they got out a couple weeks earlier. So I'm sitting in my classroom and looking around my room, and I decided that nobody had ever written a book about Steve Spurrier's tenure, and I'm no author, so you know, I've got one book that's self-published, but I said, why not? Let's see if we can write a book about Steve Spurrier whenever he was at South Carolina. So I reached out to Kevin, and Kevin was basically like, there's no way that's going to happen. And I said, no, I'm being serious. And he said, so how are we going to do this? So we started going back and forth. And I said, wait a minute. I said, we have to get Spurrier's approval before we do this. So I said, how am I going to reach out to Spurrier? How am I going to get in touch with Spurrier? So sent an email to his email that's on his bio at the University of Florida, and heard nothing for about 3 weeks. And about 3 weeks later, it was a Friday night in early June. I was putting my little girl down to go to bed, and my watch starts buzzing. I look down at it, and the suggested caller ID said S. Spurrier, and I said, there's no way that this is happening. So this I took great. Off running. I didn't even close my daughter's door. I went in and picked the phone up. I have no idea how I even got the word hello out. And he was asking how our golf season at Blythewood went, because I was, at the time, I was the head boys golf coach. And away we went, because he said not only does he want to you know, let us do it, but he wanted to be a part of it. So over the last 2 years and 2 months, this is Kevin and I have worked with Coach Spurrier along the way, and he's been a big part of this entire process.
0: Well, you know, Kevin, I got a call from, I don't know, a couple of months ago. And, you know, when Steve Spurrier calls you, it's like he said, call me back right away. I'm like going, wow, what's going on here? He's coming back to coaching. So I called him up, and I said, so what's up? He said, you got to help some of my boys out. And he obviously started talking about you guys. And it was such, listen, I didn't have anything to do with it, but he just wanted me to be aware of it. So, Kevin, what happened after the HBC gave his approval?
2: Well, from there, Paul, it was time to get to work, right? You know, I am a sports writer. I work for Gamecock Central on the On3 network. And so when Brent called me, he's like, hey, I'm going to need your help on this. And I was like, okay, I guess we're really doing it. And so we started having conversations with Coach. Brent got a lot of fun phone calls that maybe we can share off air. But we started having conversations. We started having sit downs with Coach and just taking notes and recording everything, because as you know, as someone who has talked to Coach plenty of times, once you get him rolling, he will continue to talk and tell great stories and continue to just share so much about his career, his experiences. And so we just kind of soaked it all in for a while, took a lot of notes, recorded everything. And from there, it was just time to try to put some things together. And eventually a book came out of it.
0: Considering, guys, I'll go to you on this, Brent. He was already the greatest coach in Florida history and one of the greatest players. What made this work? Because Lou Holtz had gotten it off the ground, and then it ended poorly. Spurrier didn't waste much time in making the Gamecocks competitive.
1: Yeah, it was whenever he got to South Carolina, he knew that he had everything that he needed at South Carolina to win, and it was a lot of hard work. And if you ask him what made it work was whenever they started winning the in-state recruiting battles a few years into his tenure. But it happened immediately, because the first year they beat Tennessee for the first time in Knoxville, and then they beat Florida for the first time since 1939. And that was an emotional day for him because that was his first.

0: first time going against Florida, but it really didn't start, you know, heading in the right direction in the big time success that they had until they started winning the in-state recruiting battles beginning in 2000, you know, late 2008, 2009, where you had guys like Stephon Gilmore and Alshon Jeffrey, and then you get to Marcus Lattimore and so on and so forth with those types of superstars that played at South Carolina for all those years.
1: Yeah, and Kevin, the state's always had good players, but this was a particularly vintage time. Was it a domino effect that once a couple started going? Because I know he mined the Rock Hill area. There were other places in the state that just suddenly went Gamecock all the way.
2: Yeah, absolutely. You mentioned Rock Hill. You know, Stephon Gilmore was one of the earlier commitments from the list of very recognizable names. And we heard from several former coaches and players during this time that the recruiting pitch got pretty simple. It's like, hey, do you want to come play with these other really great players from the state of South Carolina and turn this program, the flagship university in this state, into a winner? And pretty much everybody at that time said absolutely. Even when Jadeveon Clowney several years later joined the program in the class of 2011, one of the things he said was, there are some really good football players in Columbia. I want to play football with them. So the in-state recruiting push was absolutely crucial.
1: And Brent, it's been a while, but a lot of younger people are going, South Carolina's okay, but I want you to articulate just how great they were during that 3 or 4 year period when they had Gilmore and Clowney and pretty good quarterback as well, who's included in your book. Talk about that moment in time, because I mean, this team was capable of winning it all.
0: Yeah, and talking about winning it all, you know, it's the losses that kept them from winning it all that still stick out to him. But you know, like the Auburn loss in 2011, the LSU loss in 2012, the Tennessee loss in 2013. But you're right. When South Carolina had it rolling from 2010 to 2013, they could beat anybody, and they did. I mean, highlighted by, you know, probably his favorite win during his South Carolina tenure when they dominated number one Alabama. I know that's going to upset some of your listeners, but, you know, because being based in Alabama, but hopefully I don't mess with too many people there. But in that 2010 win, when Garcia was darn near perfect, you know, they beat them by two touchdowns and they controlled pretty much the whole game. And then they went on to win the SEC East that year, and they lived inside the top 10 for the next 3 years after that.
1: Yeah, I mean, I know you've heard the story, but I was the day before that game in Columbia, I was on Dan Patrick's show right after Darius Rucker had been on. And he was boasting, as he tends to do now and then. And Patrick asked me, he said, you just heard Darius Rucker. And I tried to act like I didn't know who Darius Rucker was. I said, isn't he with Hootie and the Blowfish? And he goes, so what chance you give South Carolina? Darius just picked them to beat Alabama. I said, no chance. He said, no chance? I said, zero chance of beating Alabama. Of course, my friend and I went up to the game the next morning in Columbia. And after the game, I figured I had to see if Spurrier was still speaking to me. He did the interview with Aaron Andrews right after the game, I believe. And he looked at me and he goes, that was a great pick, wasn't it? And, I mean, and that's the story of Steve Spurrier, guys. I mean, you did the book, but he never forgets something like that.
2: Ever.
0: At all.
2: I mean, there are times throughout this process that he would tell us about things that he remembered from his playing days in the 60s at Florida, or from his time coaching at Florida, or even his time in the NFL or earlier in his time period coaching at South Carolina, that fueled him and made him, you know, as the ultimate competitor, want to get back at these other teams when he was with the Gamecocks. And it is really interesting to hear about some of those, you know, like Nebraska, for example, beat Florida in what amounted to the 1995 national championship game. And when South Carolina got a chance for some revenge, so to speak, in the Capital One Bowl after the 2011 season, he made sure the fans heard about it after the game. Like he walked over to the fans and had a little something to say in typical Steve Spurrier fashion.
1: It is just an unbelievable period, and told eloquently. The name of the book, The Spurrier Effect, How One Coach Transformed Gamecock Football. Brent and Kevin, thank you. Book's out. I'm assuming it's available. Amazon, the usual places.
0: Yeah, it's available through our the publisher that published it, USC Press. It's also available on Amazon and a lot of different independent bookstores around Columbia. But yeah, we encourage everybody that's just a fan of the SEC to go read this book, because it's not just a story about South Carolina, and you can't tell the story of the SEC without talking about Steve Spurrier, and you can't talk about Steve Spurrier without talking about his tenure at South Carolina, because which it's crazy to think about, but he was at South Carolina nearly as long as he was at Florida. So we hope everybody that, you know, even if you're not a South Carolina fan, if you're a fan of the SEC and you love this conference and you have for years, that you enjoy reading this chapter about the greatest era in South Carolina football.
1: Guys, thank you very much. It's so difficult to have a second act, and Steve Spurrier pulled that off with great eloquence and success. Brent, Kevin, thank you. All the best on the book. We appreciate you making time for us here, and we will take a short break. We're coming right back.
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0: welcome all of you back. Let's get right to the calls. And Chris is up next.
1: Oh, what an awesome day on the greatest show ever. And I can't wait, Paul. I already hear the clown music keying up because the King Clown is coming back today. I got my popcorn with my salt on it, Paul. I can't wait. There's a couple things that I want him to address since he said he's going to address some of his haters. I'm not a hater. But address, legend. Tell me how you got fired on your day off like Craig off of Friday for stealing boxes. Tell me how many dust bunnies on your bed. So that's where you've been for the last 3 weeks in the fetal position, crawled under there, towel and crying. Come on, legend. Let us in. We want to know who the life of the celebrity. We want to hear some stuff about you. Paul, I'm not going to get on here and just keep talking about him. I want to talk about them two guys you had on there. They wrote a book about Steve Spurrier's career in South Carolina, and they don't mention he had any championships, not even an SEC title game or a national championships. And you mean to tell me my little brother think they in the same league as us, and they don't even got a championship in 119 years of playing college football? They writing a book about a coach that quit it on because he didn't want to get his ass whooped by Dabo at the end of the year? You mean to tell me that? I wish we could have got some of them great players they had, because they did have a bunch of great players. That would probably have four or five more championships. But they going to think they got a bestseller. Steve Spurrier. That's a joke. And another thing, Paul, I know it's two teams that's not going to win a national championship this year, and that's Texas and Oregon. You picked them. You ain't picked the champions since you picked Alabama every year. And that's been about 6 years ago, right? You can't talk about things 6 years ago because they ain't relevant, right? That's what you always tell me. Legend, try to come on today, try not to cry, and go ahead, man, explain some of the things. I really want to know, Craig. And one more thing before I get off of here, Paul. I, Monkey, I, Man, name has been changed. It is I Am Karen. Since you like to point and tell everything, he ain't got no business of his own. He don't make nothing irrelevant. He just want to talk about everybody else, and it's just like everybody else, Dylan. You ain't no competition. You hear my voice online. Quit running from me. If you're a black hatter, I thought black hatters was the elite of the elite. Get on the phone for you with me. Your brain can't think that fast? Have a nice day, Paul.
0: Squirrel is up next.
2: Well, what an honor to follow that clown. And, if you want to see something funny, look at a picture that AJ put on Twitter yesterday. It shows our boy in a Clemson cheerleader uniform, pom-poms and everything, which is the closest Chris ever got to a football field. So congratulations to Chris on that picture. But no, man, I felt like I needed to call in yesterday. It sounded a little serious when I had to get off the phone, and I had several people call me. Have you ever been to Ocean Springs, Paul?
0: In Mississippi, yeah.
2: Yeah. Have you been to the Walter Anderson Museum of Art?
0: No, I have not.
2: You were there? Well, you went down that street. It's a little street with shops and cafes and stuff like that, old houses that were converted. And as I was going, to pick up my wife a birthday some candles for her birthday. Today's her birthday, and there's a favorite candle that she likes that they sell at this place there. I was just easing down the street, and I saw this lady miss a step. And or trip or something, but long story short, she ended up on her butt, and she was an older lady, kind of like Jim's age, so I felt like I just need to jump out and see if she was all right and everything. I think she was more embarrassed than hurt or anything like that, but that's why I had to jump off yesterday.
0: Okay, well, no, was she okay?
2: Oh, yeah, I think, like I said, she was more embarrassed, and she didn't even know anybody saw her fall, and I just happened to be looking, you know, sideways as I was going down the street, and like I said, she landed on her rear in the grass, so it could have been a lot worse. But no, she was okay, or so she said. But that was that yesterday. But no, I had called for a silver alert on Swamp Dog, and I was commenting on my other favorite caller, Johnny Perv. And I was a little hard on him last week, and he called in response, and his response was really weak. I don't know if you remember it, but basically all he said was that me and Brad needed to go get a hotel room. But Brad was spot on yesterday. It's so funny when that clown calls in, because he made such a show out of quitting and everything.
0: Hey, thanks for the call. Really do appreciate it. We'll talk a lot about back to school. We go to A&M next. Are they as good as their ranking?
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0: continue. Busy afternoon here in our back-to-school special. Rolls on. This time, College Station is where we go as we are working our way through third day of this now. And Trey Bone with the A&M Battalion joining us now. Trey, good afternoon. How are you?
1: Doing good. Thanks for having me. You know, it's the best time of year, right? Football's right around the corner.
0: It is pretty fun. Well, tell us what's happening. This is a playoff team from last year. Everybody's pretty upbeat, top 10 ranking. What's the vibe on campus?
1: Yeah, I think energy is up. You know, we're all pumped up, ready to go. No matter if A&M goes 10-2 or 7-5, Kyle Field is max capacity, full to the brim. But I think everybody's kind of still holding their breath a little bit to see if, you know, this success is sustainable and if Mike Elko can kind of match what he did last year and replace a lot of those guys we lost to the draft and, you know, keep on rolling along and building this program up to what we know it can be. But, you know, we're always excited, always ready to go. That never wavers, but we're still kind of holding our breath, waiting to exhale to see how the team does this year.
0: Yeah, a little different than in years past when you had that couple of monster early games, one opening weekend, I think 2 years ago, last year, second mm-hmm. week. But in terms of the issues, everybody pretty much has defined issues, but with Marcel Reed back, what is the biggest concern?
1: So obviously, you know, those final two games of the year against Texas and Miami were kind of a little bit lackluster. You know, he threw a pair of picks in either game, got out-dueled by Arch Manning and Carson Beck. So that kind of leaves a sour taste in your mouth. But, you know, like experts have said before, everybody kind of looks at what happened at the end of the season and forgets the amazing things that happened earlier in the year, like against Notre Dame. So we're waiting to see what he does. But, you know, there's still kind of that energy of, you know, he's a third-year starting quarterback. We're waiting to see kind of, you know, you shouldn't take a step back. We're ready to see him get down to action and keep it rolling. And there's not really as much excuses not to this year. So we're excited to see him go, but just ready to see what he does.
0: Yeah, I mean, you hate to harp on it, but it's the image of the season, throwing that pick against Miami. It propelled them to nearly a mm-hmm. national championship, and it crushed A&M at home, something you work hard to do. So drilling down on Marcel, what do you hear from coaches in relation to being different? I mean, it's hard to get out of pressure-packed moments, and those are two amazing ones that we're talking about here.
1: Yeah. I think one thing a lot of people are going back to is, you know, the Aggies lost KC Concepcion to the NFL draft, probably one of the Aggies' best receivers, and, you know, since Mike Evans, maybe. But with Isaiah Horton coming in, with Craver coming back, with, you know, guys like Terry Bussey coming in, returning, I think there's a lot of excitement that he has the tools around him. Holloman Wiggins, he's coming back, first year as offensive coordinator. So he kind of has some new tools around him, but, you know, he's kind of the focal point around this new team they're building. He has that history with Isaiah Horton. From Nashville, they train together. Everybody's preaching this chemistry that's going on there. So there's lots of excitement. There's lots of we kind of know he has the tools around him. It's just now up to him for if he can put it all together and keep it steady going throughout the whole year.
0: Yeah, let me talk about the defense for a moment. That is certainly Mike Elko's specialty, and it was not a problem too often during last season. How high are the expectations on that side of the ball?
1: Yeah, I think it all just kind of comes down to, can these transfer replacements, you know, get to work and find success kind of in the trenches and, you know, in that front seven? You know, every year, kind of year in, year out, Mike Elko has shown that he can produce, you know, NFL caliber rushers and pass attackers, but with Anto Saka coming in, it's kind of, you know, can they keep this going, or are we going to fall off? Can they reinforce what he's already got going and get everybody in there, or, you know, is it kind of going to be a down year? So I think it's going to go well. I think it's going good, but we're just kind of waiting to see if those transfers can find success down there.
0: Trey, we have spent such a large amount of time talking about schedules, and Oklahoma has this or Texas has that. I haven't really heard as much talk about A&M, but their road schedule is pretty ridiculous. When you think about at LSU, at Missouri, at Alabama, at Oklahoma, I know you have the Texas game at home, but there's a lot of, and I haven't even mentioned some of the other games. I mean, there's a lot of landmines on that schedule.
1: Yeah, I think a lot of the talk following the 10-2 season was, you know, A&M was a product of their schedule and that it was an easy schedule or say whatnot. But, you know, A&M doesn't get to choose their schedule. I think it's a lot tougher this year, but it kind of sets you up for, you could take a step forward and still go 9-3, still go 10-2. You could lose more games this year, but improve. So I think the schedule and the record are kind of, you know, not the most clear indicator of what the team does this year. I think you've got a lot of tests early on, and then obviously that gauntlet at the end of the year. So a lot less room to stumble. You know, you could lose one game here and kind of your season's already looking down, but I think it allows you to just have success no matter what your record shows.
0: Listen, the best way to describe all these predictions is nobody really knows, but on that campus, you hear it every day in your office, out with your friends. I mean, what is there a consensus number that most of the people you know seem to be coalescing around?
1: Yeah, I think the consensus is really either 9-3 or 10-2. A lot of people are, you know, maybe looking through maroon-colored glasses and expecting the best and not expecting a drop-off at all, not recognizing that there's, you know, new coordinators or a lot of guys lost to the NFL. They're kind of just seeing the success and being like, hey, we're going to do that again. But I think a 9-3, 10-2 is the main consensus. No one's really putting all their chips on, you know, a 5-7 season or a 12-0, 13-0 season. But I think people are kind of expecting sustained success with a schedule like this, maybe a step back at 9-3. But, you know, good spirits, everybody's up. No one's, you know, predicting doomsday or anything. But lots of excitement going on, and, you know, we'll see what happens.
0: You know, Trey, most seasons it wouldn't be that big a deal, but trying to trust this CFP committee, I wouldn't trust them with a 9-3 record. There is a big difference in going to the playoffs and not. Great to talk to you. Hope to see you as the year goes on. Fantastic conversation there with Trey Bone from the Battalion. We'll head to Auburn in a few minutes as we continue plowing through the student reporters of the SEC.
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15: What's up, fellas? 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

0: Back to school week continues. And if you're a student reporter and your editor says to a friend, hey, we got a gunner on our staff, you have to be in Auburn right now because that's where we go. Gunner Noreen from the Plainsman, one of the most respected school digital publications and publications in the country. Gunner, first of all, thank you. Great to have you on. What's it like down there at Auburn as everything is gearing up for 2 weeks from now?
1: Yes, sir. Thanks for having me. Yes, sir. I think so far, you know, there's a lot of optimism, I think, around Golish and Byron Brown in this new era. I think Byron Brown brings a lot of, you know, experience in this offense, you know, in his third year, I believe, or fourth year, I believe, after, you know, we're from South Florida. So, you know, I don't know. I guess just a lot of optimism, you know, and that defense also is going to be elite again, I think. They kept a lot of, you know, Auburn and, you know, all of those games last year. And so I think, you know, I think I just, as a whole, you know, it's a very, you know, I don't know. It's a very optimistic feeling so far.
0: Gunner, it just, you're there. I'm a bit of a distance away, but in Alabama these days, it just feels like something is different. And I know, you know, we can spare the audience all the Hugh Freeze jokes, but how would you describe these last 8 or 9 months since Alex Golish landed there in early December?
1: I think in my eyes, it's been like an entirely new program. I mean, last year, you know, all the jokes, you know, around Hugh Freeze's golf game, and he had all those tee times, you know, scheduled, you know, on Sundays and stuff. I think, you know, Golish, you know, at, you know, in December, after he was hired, he was always like, I don't play golf. Like, I coach ball. I don't have any hobbies and stuff like that. So I think that's awesome for Auburn fans to hear that, especially from a guy, you know, who just has just a massive edge on his shoulder. And I think that's something that Auburn has been missing for a long time, is just a guy who just has a fire about him. And I think he also brings that. And I think, like, his guys feed off of that, too. And it's just awesome, like, just to see, you know, just the whole, like, establishment of just his culture, and just he's just so process driven, he so like detail oriented, and I think that's just like what Auburn has lacked over the past half decade. They've lost what 7 games in the last 5 years, like 5 straight 7-loss seasons. That's just like really, really poor, obviously. So I do have faith I can get up to this, you know, level again.
0: Talking to Gunner Noreen from the Auburn Plainsman about Alex Golish. You're on campus, so you know you have a lot of friends. Is the feeling the same from the student body who has been witness to some miserable football the last 6 or 7 years?
1: It's definitely changed, I think, you know, from what I've talked to and what I've seen on campus. I mean, obviously, Golish has been, you know, around town, you know, just different sporting events also on campus. And I think that's just, you know, it's so just awesome to see. I think, you know, if you're an Auburn fan, to just see him, you know, just out, you know, just, I think he gets Auburn, if you know what I mean? Like, he understands, like, how big it, like, it really is to campus and to the students and, you know, in this town. And they've lacked, like, solid football for, what, the last, like, 7-8 years, you know. I think Auburn has won 7 games since 2019 in Bo Nix's freshman year. So that was, what, 4 head coaching changes ago? If I do my math right, I'm a journalism major. So
0: yeah,
1: exactly,
0: no, you're absolutely right.
1: But, you know, I do think they're just a new era. I mean, it's just a new feeling. It just feels different. I mean, it's cliche to say for a new era, for a new head coach. But, I mean, it does feel a lot different, for sure.
0: Gunner, a year ago, we sat on shows like this and talked about that trip to Baylor and how critical it was to Hugh Freeze's career. And he wins the game, pretty impressive, and then did nothing else the rest of the season. So we're back to Baylor again. This game's in Atlanta, not at Jordan-Hare Stadium where it should be. So, Gunner, as everybody looks toward this game here in just a little bit over 2 weeks, Auburn is supposed to win, unlike last year. What is your sense of what direction this outcome of the game will telltale for the rest of the year?
1: Yeah, I think Auburn fans at first were kind of like, oh, like this kind of sucks, like a last game in Jordan Hare. But I think either way, you know, I think Auburn should win this game. I think just from a roster standpoint, from a talent standpoint, I think they have a massive advantage. You know, on Baylor's offense, you know, I believe they lost 10 of their starters a year ago or from a year ago on offense. So I think that also plays a point or plays a factor in it as well. I don't know. It's also going to be an Auburn home game, like 1,000%. I mean, Atlanta and Nashville, in my opinion, are like the two like most like crowded Auburn alumni bases in the Southeast and in the country, really. So it's definitely going to be a home crowd. It's going to be rocking. I think if Auburn loses that game, it's definitely going to cause some concern. It's going to be like, okay, like what's happening here? Like, you know, I don't think that that's going to happen. But I think if it did, obviously that could cause some panic. But just from a roster standpoint, from, you know, just an energy standpoint, I don't see Auburn, you know, dropping that game.
0: Gunnar, explain this to the audience. I mean, I vaguely remember the story when John Cone moved the game and he talked about, I think, $2 million going back into whatever. That sounded like a lot of money at the time. It doesn't really anymore. What is the view from, I mean, it doesn't matter. If you want to see the game, you have to drive to Atlanta, which is an hour and 30, 40 minutes away. But what is the feeling on campus of not having that first game at a place that Auburn fans love?
1: Yeah, I think at first it was kind of, you know, kind of like, oh, like, this kind of sucks. I think now, like, people have really, like, I think that they understand the fact that, you know, it's what you have to do, you know, in this, you know, stage of college sports, you know what I mean? I think I've heard amounts from around, you know, $6 million to $8 million in terms of what Auburn is going to be making in NIL from in this game. So I think it makes a lot of sense. I think students and fans have kind of warmed up to the idea in a sense. You know, it's not, you know, as sad as it was in October. But, you know, it makes a lot of sense to me, you know, just in terms of just, you know, monetary earnings, you know, that I think that's him from this game. But yeah, it definitely makes a lot of sense to me.
0: Yeah, I know the next game is going to be against Southern Miss, which is fine, but that'll be fun. Obviously a home game, but assuming Auburn is 2-0, I realize you haven't seen a lot of great games in your tenure, but how big is that Florida game going to be on that campus?
1: That game is absolutely massive. It's going to be rocking. I believe Auburn hasn't hosted Florida in Jordan-Hare since 2011. Right. I believe, and that was when I was 5 years old, so I don't remember that. It's great. But I just know that, you know, it's to be a huge rivalry. You know, it's going to be rocking under the lights, you know, Summerall coming in, you know, against Golis, you know, that whole thing with Auburn's and John Summerall, you know, in the last cycle. But I think, you know, it will be rocking, you know, a new quarterback for Florida and Aaron Filo, you know, assuming he wins the job. But yeah, I believe it's a 6 p.m. kick, so it'll be rocking. You know, that game is absolutely massive, I think, for both teams. It just has, you know, massive implications in terms of just like starting yourself on the right foot in SEC play. It was just establishing yourself as, you know, like, I don't know, just as a true contender. So I do think Auburn, you know, wins that game, but not by much. But I, you know, I think if it was at Florida, I'd have a lot. I'd have just at home, I just think it helps a lot.
0: Gunnar, finally, what would be considered success for Golish in year one?
1: Yeah, I think he says just laying a foundation for years to come. That's what he said a lot of times, you know, at media days and stuff like that. You know, just having an identity that he wants to, you know, create and build in year one, which I definitely understand that. But I think in terms of a win total for like fans and for students and for media, I think success probably means 7 or 8 wins. I probably leave more on the 8-4 side. I mean, I think Auburn wins Baylor, such as obviously Florida. I think, you know, it's not, you know, a light task at all. I think Vanderbilt goes down in Jordan-Hare. So that, I think Auburn wins for those first four games. And then, you know, at Tennessee, I think it's going to be a tough game. But I do think actually Auburn starts out 5-0. And at Georgia, you know, host LSU, at Ole Miss, I think October is going to be super, super tough and super, super important. But, yeah, I think Auburn starts out 5-0 and loses the next three, you know, October. And then, you know, it's a tad more manageable in November. You know, Arkansas, Mississippi State, Samford. I think Auburn wins all of those three, and then I think they lose Alabama. So I have them going 8-4, you know, heading to a bowl game for the first time in a few years. I think 8-4 would create a lot of excitement around Auburn. You know, and obviously a bowl game also would do great, you know, things for Auburn if they win that game.
0: Gunnar, I think that would be amazing. Gunnar Noreen, thank you very much. Fantastic job from the Plainsman. Hope to see you soon. We head to the break. We are coming right back. A number of other student reporters will join us here. Plenty of time for your phone calls as well.
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0: We are back. We have some breaking news. Tennessee and Alabama will both wear their home jerseys for the games in 26 and 27. That has not happened since 1970. That was 56 years ago. So you'll get the two best colors in college football on the field at the same time, the crimson and the orange, on the third Saturday in October. That will be quite a sight to see. Game in Neyland Stadium in Knoxville. Vance is up next.
1: Hey, Paul. Now I understand why Oklahoma fans are irritated with you.
0: I mean, just wait.
1: It's like one of the most storied programs in the history of the country. And you're like, well, it's not like they're Oklahoma. I didn't know that happened. That's the first time I heard it.
0: Oh, yeah. No, and it was, you know, sometimes you do plan violence against a football fan base.

0: Jonathan, you made a statement that because, see, he's number one, he still suffers from Sabanitis. I'm sure you've noticed that. Yeah. But he said that, that because Kirby Smart, he's getting in the way, he's impeding their ability to win a national championship because he's getting involved like Saban did. Okay, great. Daryl, there's a lot of factors about that. I'm going to vary here, but it goes back to the same point, Paul. There's factors here that people don't, I don't think many people really comprehend what really happened at Indiana last year and why they were so good. But one thing that is a fact, they averaged 220 yards rushing per game. Now, Paul, that's a true statement. So to say that, you know, run, and you're not, and another thing, Daryl, well, if we had people like Davis and such on the D-line, all these coaches are trying to recruit guys like that every year, and they might have the same star factor, but I'll give you the simplest example of all. You think everybody didn't try to recruit Herschel Walker? These guys just don't grow on trees. Not every one of their star factors of recruiting makes them equal players. I mean, Paul, isn't that true?
1: That is 100% true. Yeah, I mean, Daryl, I mean, I can't help but like Daryl, but he's living in another time.
0: Well, I do want to, it sounds like I put down Daryl. I like Daryl.
1: Yeah.
0: And this might mean nothing to you. I want to know if his drill instructor ever told him to slow down when he was reciting his general orders. I've never heard anyone talk faster than Daryl.
1: No,
0: he's
1: good. You're right. No, I've got relatives in the Marine Corps, and you and I both know plenty of people who served, and I would not want to hear the drill sergeant telling Daryl something, and Daryl say, "Hold on a second there, buddy. I got something to tell you."
0: But we love him, and I want to say real quick, I got off my original point, but that can wait for another day. Squirrel calls in. And by the way, I'm going to do another thing critical. Chris, I've never said a bad thing about you. I'm going to say this. I don't give a damn what Legend did. That's none of our business. It's none of your business. Number two, he on two occasions discussed his past from many years ago, and he never had to discuss any of that to be a Feinbaum caller. So, hey, you know, if we're going to bring...
1: Let me say this, Vance, about what Chris said about Legend. First of all, Legend doesn't owe me, you, or anybody else an apology. He stands on his own, and he is universally respected, unlike Chris, who has just become a laughingstock for going after Legend, fair game, but then his underhanded kamikaze attack on I-Man, who, if you did a poll of the most beloved people that have ever appeared on this show, he would be on Mount Rushmore.
0: Well, I mean, I'm not trying to attack Chris, but some things are not... We don't need to know any of Legend's business, and he doesn't owe us a damn word about it. And he never did, but he revealed this, and for that reason, he's been the most transparent caller I've ever heard.
1: Oh, without a doubt, without a doubt.
0: I wanted to say this about Squirrel.
1: Yeah.
0: I got to say this. So, you know how you get these gut feelings?
1: Mm-hmm.
0: And Squirrel caught and he's talking to you, and I'm like, uh-oh, he's got one coming. Oh, God, Vance, he's going to get on you. I knew he was going to get on somebody, and he's talking about this poor woman that fell down in the street. I'm like, oh, my God, this sounds terrible. And he goes, Paul, she was old. She was about Jim's age.
1: That was great. I mean, you know, like Jim or not, and I've been very transparent on that subject, it was a

0: It was a shot that I just didn't see coming.
1: I knew it was coming, but you know, the man is consistent, and I enjoy his calls. And hey, I'm not trying to play kumbaya here, but I believe everyone I've talked about would help me, or I'd help them. So have a good evening, my friend.
0: You bet, Vance. Always great. Trey is up next.
2: Hey, Pop. Since you brought up Daryl, I'm gonna throw something at Daryl. He said things sure have changed. And Paul, there is one thing that hasn't changed, and that's Kirby's inability to beat Alabama at one time. I mean, as bad as the board is, he's still 2-1 against Kirby. And I remember last year, Daryl coming on your show and guarantee you there is no way that Kalen DeBoer in Alabama comes into Athens and beats Kirby and ends that winning streak. And they did it anyway. And I'm going to say it again. I say this all the time. Whenever he calls in the show and he makes a prediction, Georgia fans get ready, because it does not happen. Just the opposite happens. But, Pa, I got a question for you. I'm going to get your answer, and I'm going to give you mine. How come so many people are caught up in who the starter is going to be at Alabama? Why is that such a big deal?
0: It is just a part of college football when there is a prominent position open, which quarterback is the most prominent, and Alabama has not really had a real competition, and there's one that everybody wants to win, it becomes a big deal. Trey, thanks for the call. Appreciate it very much. Greg is up next in Alabama. Hello, Greg.
3: Hey, Paul. How you doing today?
0: We're doing great.
3: Paul, just listen, Notre Dame. Come on, Paul. If 20 schools has the schedule that Notre Dame got this year, they'll be in the top four. They ain't playing nobody, man. They ain't playing nobody but BYU and Miami, man. The Senate needs to make a bill for Notre Dame to get in the conference so they can play somebody. I thought they were going to stop getting school automatic bids to the playoffs. They just gave Notre Dame automatic bids to the playoffs, man. Come on, man. Notre Dame shouldn't even be missing on TV until they play BYU and Miami, man.
0: You are right, Greg. I can't find any fault. You're right.
3: Thank you, Paul.
0: That doesn't mean they're not a good team, but their path is ridiculous. Thank you for the call. Yeah, up against the break. Yeah, appreciate it. We're back after this. More to come.
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0: back and more guests coming up here in a few minutes. The reappearance of fairly well-known caller. That coming up in about an hour. Right now, Gunny in Georgia. Hello, Gunny.
1: Hello, Paul.
0: Hey there.
1: Hey, I've just called today. I'm looking forward to hearing my legend back on. So, but
0: yes, sir.
1: I got a prediction I'd like to make. So,
0: okay.
1: This is coming. This is from 84 years old. A prediction. You ready for it?
0: I couldn't be any more ready.
1: Texas and Georgia both go to the SEC championship game, and Texas and Georgia both play in the national championship game.
0: Okay.
1: Also, LSU and Ole Miss both make the playoffs. So it'd be Georgia, Texas, Ole Miss, and LSU in the playoffs, and Georgia or Texas. And I predicted Texas will win the SEC championship and Georgia will win the national championship.
0: Well, that's fantastic. Thanks, Gunny. Ray is up next. Good afternoon, Ray.
2: Hi, Paul. You know, I want to say something about, make some comments about Legend coming back or his situation. Number one, I think Legend flew too close to the sun with that Sankey interview. What do you think about that?
0: Well, listen, I don't want, this is where I would normally say, Ray, I have no idea what it's all about, but I do. I think there, and I've talked to everybody, and I don't want to relitigate. I think there was a miscommunication by both sides. I think it was something that happened that should not have happened. I wish I had been right there. I wasn't that far from it when it happened. I think I could have solved it. I know it's, I sound like the president in the Oval Office saying I can solve all issues, but I really think I could have. I tried to help ameliorate.
2: Next destination, Strait of Hormuz.
0: I'm heading there right as we hang this call up. I got my buggy outside.
2: Yeah.
0: I tried to ameliorate situation down there, but tempers were a little high. I won't say any more because Legend will address it all. I feel like there are some people to blame, but I'm not going to do that right now because my main goal is getting him back and getting him back to where he belongs on some of the other things he was doing.
2: Well, here's where I stand on it. He didn't come back with the people who took him down there.
0: No.
2: You know, and the one of the individuals that took him down there when he was asked about it sounded like an idiot. I mean, he stumbled around, bumbled around, and he frankly just didn't want to talk about it. And this is Legend's friend, so.
0: Ray, let me tell you something, okay?
2: Sure.
0: I don't know that person as well as Legend does. I think you know me well enough to know we probably have some pretty similar feelings about that. All I think that matters in a dispute, though, is to find some common ground. I'm not a litigator. I'm not a mediator.
2: I understand that.
0: But I think everyone had to move on. I think some people took themselves a little too seriously, and I'm not speaking about Legend here, okay? And knowing the parties, I feel like I know how it happened. And if we can put it all back together again, then that's a good result. I'll share some other stories, my other feelings with you in another forum. How about that?
2: I would like to believe this, Paul. I would like to believe that if I carried a friend down there and a situation happened like that, I would be a little bit better about coming to my friend's defense. Oh,
0: yeah.
2: Change subject real quick.
0: Well, here, Ray, here we go, Ray, Paul, but that's why your friend, you have some feel like I know you well enough, so you got some pretty close friends, and they will do that for you, and you would do that for them. Everyone is not like that.
2: No, that's right. That's right. Breaking news, Paul. Former LSU. Here's the sound. The sound of this story to the sound of a toilet flushing. Former LSU and current Tampa Bay Buccaneer defensive back Jack Tyburn filed a lawsuit today against the NCAA seeking a preliminary injunction that would give him the option of returning to college.
0: By
2: it's coming apart,
0: means.
2: Paul.
0: And now, let me sound like some sleazebag senator, okay? And that's why we need Congress to fix our problems.
2: It's not happening, Paul. It's not going to happen.
0: No.
2: We've got to go forward. No, you know, with factual knowledge that nothing's going to be done.
0: But Ray, what you related to that's a very narrow ruling that happened, and yeah, there are players coming out of closets right now trying to get back into college football. It's absurd. There's no reason for it, but everything else about the sport is equally absurd. Remember that.
2: Yep. Great talking to you, man.
0: Thank you, always. Great to hear from you. Let's check in with Matt in Georgia. Hey, Matt.
3: Hey, Paul. I just wanted to check in with you. I was watching the Little League World Series. I want to preface this by saying I'm a Georgia Bulldog fan.
0: Yes, sir.
3: But when we have a team in the Southeast, when I say we, I mean us in the Southeast, in the World Series, the Little League World Series, absolutely disgraceful. I think the coaching from Alabama is bleeding down into the younger crowd. And we just had a young man made the third out on a base running error by his coach telling him to go. When we're in the middle of the game, our pitcher happens to be a female, and she's throwing an excellent game. Mm-hmm. She's thrown about half as many pitches as the team from Washington.
0: Right.
3: And it looked like, you know, we were going to win. I'm not sure what's going to happen now.
0: Yeah, well, it's only in the sixth inning, so we'll let you know. We got it on right here. We're coming right back.
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0: more of your phone calls here. We'll have some more campus visits in the next hour. Gary is up next in Louisiana. Hello, Gary.
1: Hey, Mr. Paul. I love your show.
0: Thank you. Very much.
1: I got a few things I wanted to say. Your first call with Hugh talking about defense doesn't win championships anymore, and Kirby Smart being a Saban disciple. And when was the last time a offensive powerhouse actually won a national championship? 2019 LSU, 2020 Alabama. Ever since then, every team has been a defensive heavy team. And then Daryl, the Georgia fan, I'm a Georgia Bulldog fan. I'm a transplant. I went to school in Bainbridge with Mr. Kirby Smart, but I live in Slidell now. And Mr. Daryl, what's up with him saying Roll Tide at the end of his call? Is he not a true Georgia fan?
0: I believe he is a true Georgia fan.
1: Mm-hmm. I think so, too, but he might want to get his statements straight before he ends out. And then the guy that was a little delusional about Notre Dame not making the playoffs, with that schedule, if they can't win 10 games, there's something really, really wrong in Notre Dame. And then Mr. Trey, of course, the Alabama homer that wears the goofy mask on his profile picture. Last time Georgia and Alabama played, how many rushing yards did Alabama have?
0: -3.
1: And what was that score?
0: It was a 3-touchdown game that could have been 5 touchdowns.
1: Could have been a lot worse. So let's just wait on the DeBoer and Saban, Kirby Smart narrative yet until after this year when Georgia goes into Alabama and wins that game. And then I think 4 teams from the SEC will make the playoffs this year. I think it's going to be Texas, LSU. My wife's an LSU fan, so we like to get together and pull for them. And I think Lane Kiffin's a hell of a football coach. And I do think Alabama will get in there. And then the team that Mr. Paul Feinbaum never gives any credit, the Georgia Bulldogs, will be the 4th team. And I would like to hear you comment on that. And thank you for taking my call, Mr. Paul.
0: Well, thank you, Gary. Yeah, I don't even think I need to respond to not giving Georgia credit. I think I picked them to win the national championship about 3 or 4 years in a row. But anyway, that doesn't matter. Hey, thanks for the call. Charlie is up next. Good afternoon, Charlie.
2: Hey, good afternoon, Paul. I'm from Gulf Shores, Alabama.
0: Yes, sir.
2: And I want to compliment you on your show and how instructive it is about all the football around the country for people who are not alumni of all these colleges. It's like myself, it's very instrumental, and I love your show. Compliment you on that. I'm not a graduate of LSU. I'm a graduate of a mortuary school in Texas, but I'm on that train like you are. I'm a caboose on the Texas train. Thank you, Paul, for taking
0: Hey, thank
2: call.
0: You, Charlie, and thanks for saying what you did. We really appreciate this. And I think people know, thanks for the call, people know this show. This is not for the ivory tower crowd. I mean, this is where fans converge, because that's what makes college football so great. Appreciate it. Let me check in with one of those fans right now, Handsome Joe. Good afternoon.
3: Roll Tide, roll Paul Feinbaum. Hey, I'm just telling you more of that. He asked about the pig. Hey, I cheated on a Piggly Wiggly today, Paul. I went to Florence, Alabama, and I ate
0: exactly. No, and I can't believe that.
3: I went to that. I didn't get the what's called Alabama White Sauce. I just got my regulars. And hey, Paul, they got. Hey, you can't beat Zaxby's. I mean, hey, when I lived up at Florence, I would make it a point to eat there at least once a week. You know, I try not to eat out too much, but I'd go there at least once a week there. And I think it was a place called Southern Barbecue, which is called Big Mike's now. But hey, Zaxby, Paul, it's good to be back in there and actually run into some people I remember when I lived up that way. So hey, I had a good time. Now, Paul, the main reason I want to call in, hey man, the band is getting back together. You know, legend, man, it's good to hear he's coming back, Paul, because we're like a family here. I mean, we got some good people, we got some bad, and legend's one of them good ones, by the way. We got some good, we got some bad, and we got some, you know, like Daryl, you know, in Georgia, some crazy as hell callers. But you know what, Paul, it takes us all, because, you know, we're all family here, and, hey, you brought us all together, Paul. You made friends with all of us all the way across the country. But, legend, man, I'm glad you're coming back in, brother, because I'm going to tell you what, we need you, man. It takes all of us. We need you, brother. So good. I can't wait to hear you. You know, I'm going to be glued to the TV watching this, Paul, but I've been channel surfing also, kind of checking back and forth to the Little League World Series. And, hey, that little girl for Phoenix City, she's pitching a well of a game, Paul. So, hey, roll tide, roll, baby. But, Paul, hey, we'll talk to you later, brother. Peace. And, legend, welcome back, brother.
0: Yeah, by the way, that game is in the top of the seventh. Tacoma and Phoenix City are scoreless. So we'll update you when that game goes final. Andrew in Dallas is up next.
4: Hey, Paul, you'll have to forgive our Sooner friends from Oklahoma. I think the hot air is it started to melt their brains. There seems to be an excess of it coming out of Clemson, South Carolina, from Dabo's number one cheerleader. But that's not why I called, Paul. I called today because I noticed that Brett McMurphy had a sit-down interview with disgraced former Baylor coach Art Briles. And I just wanted to get your opinion, your take on something. When somebody just tells a whopper of a fib like this guy, I mean, here's a guy who refused to even interview for the Texas job because he was too good to sit down and interview for a job like that. And then he tells Brett McMurphy that he actually had a change of heart, turned down Texas and decided to stay at Baylor. I mean, that's the most ridiculous thing I've ever heard in my life. Can you imagine Nick Saban saying, you know what, I'm coaching Vanderbilt, Alabama's calling, but, you know, I think I'm going to turn down Alabama, just stay at Vanderbilt. I mean, what are your thoughts on that?
0: Yeah, you know, I saw that story flash by me earlier, and it's fascinating because I'm a big fan of Brett McMurphy, but my interest in reading anything Art Briles had to say was zero. Because I really don't care. I mean, at one time, he was at the epicenter of the sport, but he disgraced himself and did such a miserable job of dealing with all the things that he could have made better. I'm sure those are interviews. I've done interviews like that with people in my career. Somebody is interested in it, but I'm not.
4: All right. Thanks for the time, Paul. Hook
0: Thank them. You. Yeah. I'm just glad I didn't run into him on the street and he offered me an interview because I would have kept walking. Jeff is up next in Ohio. Hello, Jeff.
5: Hello, Paul, and good afternoon. Thank you very much for taking my phone call.
0: Thank you.
5: And Paul, my friend, I'm going home this weekend for my 45th class reunion.
0: Oh, wow.
5: I can't believe it's 45 years.
0: That's amazing.
5: Yeah, it sure is. It's in little town America, Dundee, Michigan. And you know, Paul, first I want to say real quick about legend that you know, my big brother, he got himself into some pretty good trouble in his day, and you know, in small towns everybody hears about it. They treat you different from friends to teachers and coaches, to tell you the truth. But I stood by him, and I stood by him all his life unconditionally. And I don't care what legend said or did, I stand by him unconditionally. He's all of our favorites, and we need him. And I've missed him. And he's inspired me to want to cheer for LSU because he made the comparison that Michigan is the LSU of the SEC. And I liked it, and I told you I did. So I'm going to cheer for LSU this year in deference to legend. So, yeah, I'm excited to hear him come back. But anyway, real quick, Paul, want to hear some quick facts about 1981?
0: Quickly.
5: John, well, in my class, 1980-81, my senior year, John Lennon was killed that year. Sadly, very sadly. Mount St. Helens erupted. Who shot JR from Dallas? Our hostages came back from Iran. It's hard to believe, isn't it, Paul, that it's taken all this time to hit them with a missile.
0: Thanks, Jeff. Appreciate it. Yeah, listen, only because I was driving somewhere on December 8th, 1980. Do I remember it? And I was had about a two-hour drive. I was driving from Auburn back home. If you're going to quote the death of John Lennon, get the right ear. We'll take a short break.
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0: Okay, it's time to go up on Rocky Top. Trevor McGee covers the team for the Daily Beacon in Knoxville. Trevor, great to see you. How are you? What's going on Rocky Top today?
1: It's great to see you as well, Paul. It seems like this year my Wi-Fi might be working, so hopefully we can get through this one.
0: I hope. Well, it's always great to talk to you, and let's talk about the offseason leading up to a couple of weeks from now. How is the vibe among Tennessee fans about this upcoming Vol team?
1: Yeah, I think all eyes, once again, shocker, it's on the quarterback room. Don't know who the starter's going to be. I'm sure that was going to be your next question anyway. But, the vibes just are trying to figure out who the quarterback's going to be. I think everyone wants it to be the true freshman. You have a highly touted guy coming in who's making plenty of money for himself. And then you have a redshirt freshman who's already been in the system for a year. It's a two-man battle between those two guys. And so I think everyone's so enamored with the two guys and who's going to earn their wings that you've not really focusing on the rest of the team. I think a lot of people elsewise are focused on the new strength staff and what that has done for the program. Got, I believe it's 41 guys running 47 guys, I think it is, running 21 miles per hour. Like, that's unheard of from what the past strength staff did. So yeah, the vibe is just seeing the new builds of guys and seeing what the quarterbacks can do.
0: And let's talk about just what is different, because there needed to be some changes. There were. We've heard all about Jim Knowles coming in, highly regarded. How quickly are we going to see the results of that?
1: Yeah, I think it took a change last week. Starting safety, Idris Farouk is down for the season, and that's kind of a big hit in the secondary, because I think when you look at the linebacking core, that's where they're going to be the most solid. If you look at the defensive line, I don't know that they're going to be all that solid there. So Knowles' defense, from what we were talking with some of the players, they said that it's a little bit easier to learn than what some other guys have said it actually is. One of those guys was Farouk, saying that it actually is a pretty easy system to learn. So that kind of shocked me, because everyone says it's so complicated. But I think one big thing to notice, Jim Knowles has not had assistants come with him from previous stops before. He did have that this season. He's got some of his defensive position group leaders with him. And so I think that'll help the adjustment quite a bit, because not only that, he's got at each level of the defense guys that have played with him before. On the defensive line, he's got Xavier Gilliam. In the linebacking core, he's got Amari Campbell. In the secondary, he's got DeJuan Lane. So I think the adjustment will be faster than previous years, but whether that matters, we'll have to see, because still on the offensive side, there's a question.
0: Okay, we're talking about the Vols. Trevor, it seemed to me that fans, and you're on campus, so you know better than I do, really gave Josh Heupel a pass, whether it was Nico, whether it was just the fact that he's done so much. But I want you to talk about that first, and then we'll get to the season. But what is the feeling about hype on that campus right now?
1: I think there's still belief in what he's able to have done, because if you look at 2024, you did have Nico as a quarterback who's not been as effective as every other quarterback that Josh Heupel has coached. Team went to the playoff. It was in large part due to the guy he fired this offseason. Tim Banks' defense was the rock of that 2024 squad that won 10 games and made it to the first round against the defending, or eventually winning the national championship in Ohio State. Sure, they got it handed to them at Ohio State, but that team made the playoffs. So I think when you realize that they're only 2 years removed from making a playoff berth, there is some leniency in what Josh Heupel has done. And this offseason was big proof in that he is okay with making changes, because it was a big deal for him to have fired Tim Banks, because he hasn't done that before. So this is kind of one of those, I wouldn't say this year's the make or break, but over these next 2 years, it definitely is make or break, because he finally made the changes that needed to be seen. And so this year will be a test in whether that worked.
0: Yeah, I mean, that's interesting, because I don't think the expectations are all that high. I mean, I know they're not, looking at the preseason polls. The Tennessee fans shrugged their shoulders to that, because they're used to, I mean, not lately, by the way, but there's a tradition at Tennessee of being at the upper echelon.
1: Yeah, think one thing that's helping with that is Rick Barnes kind of took over the offseason with the basketball team, that people were so focused on what basketball was doing that they didn't kind of over expect football to do things this year, which is very weird to say because fans are crazy psychotic about football here. So I still think there is some craze. People do see the preseason rankings come out and see that Tennessee's a top 20 team, and for them that's probably contentness. It's like they're content with being a top 25 preseason squad because it means you have a number beside your name to start the year, and whether that'll stick we'll have to see. But I think feelings are kind of tempered this year because you're coming off of an 8-5 Music City Bowl appearance, and so you're not coming off of a playoff like you were 2 years ago.
0: Well, yeah, I mean, I think when you consider how bad this program was just a couple of years ago, coming off of anything isn't bad. So let's put you on the spot here. We always like to do that. What, if you had to guess, do you think this team looks like? What are they capable of doing?
1: I like the weapons around the quarterback. They have nice safety blankets when you look in the outside, or rather just the receivers. You have the SEC Freshman of the Year in Braylon Staley in the slot. You have Mike Matthews coming off of an 800-plus yard season. So you've got two security blankets right there. They've got Ethan Davis returning at tight end, who's a very athletic weapon, who is certainly a great inline blocker as well. You've got Desaun Brain behind him, who is another athletic guy who can catch passes. So you look in the backfield and you've got Deshaun Bishop coming off of a 1,000-yard season. There's only, I think, 20 returning backs in the country that are off of 1,000-yard seasons, and he's one of them. So the weapons around the quarterback mean to me that there can be an explosive offense, but I do need to see quarterbacks perform before I say that. Defensively, I'm iffy because you have Jim Knowles, who historically has first-year defenses that perform subpar. And then you have a big injuries in the first 2 weeks of fall camp. They've already got three guys that are down for the season. So I think offensively it can be another explosive squad. Defensively, it just is a to be determined because of Jim Knowles and the fact that you don't have anything to go off of with a Jim Knowles defense at Tennessee.
0: I know, the announcement about the Alabama game came out today. That's always a big deal. But how big is that Texas game in September? Two teams you hardly ever see play each other.
1: That's humongous. I mean, it's the first SEC game of the season, and it's good for Tennessee to be able to get a team that they haven't seen to start off with. You have the storylines coming into that one. You'll have a battle of who Peyton Manning's rooting for. Probably not a good thing for Tennessee that he's going to be in attendance for that one because they're historically not good when he's there. So that'll be a good test to start off with, because there are so many uncertainties and whether Arch Manning has taken that jump in his final year. So, yeah, for Tennessee to come off of – I think the Georgia Tech game, what I'm getting at here, that Georgia Tech game will matter quite a bit for what they can do against Texas, because they do have that Power 5 opponent to look at on the road beforehand.
0: Always great to see you, Trevor. We'll hopefully see you at one of those big games this year, and love to have you come by. Thank you very, very much. 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

0: We are back, heading to Starkville, Mississippi. Where else would you want to go on an afternoon to find out about who else? Abby Miller joining us. Abby, great to see you. Thanks so much for making the time. And I know there's excitement. There's a quarterback everybody is comparing to Dak Prescott. The coach has been there a while. He's got the old coach as he's DC. So lay it out for us. What's going on over there?
1: Hey, Paul. Yes, thank you for inviting me on the show. Camario is the big talk of the town. I'm sure, as you know, last year a lot of people were not a big fan of Blake Shapen. So the few games that we did see Camario in, it was like, oh my goodness, Starkville's blowing up with excitement. So, I mean, even at SEC Media Days, Nick Saban was saying that Camario is the truth. And I think that's really getting this town excited about football this season because, you know, last year, 5-8 record, not the best, could be worse, but obviously you expect more out of an SEC team. So now that we have Camario, this great quarterback leading us, he's going to be starting with us. I think it's going to be a really good season for State, and I think he can take us really far this season.
0: And I know Media Days covered it, but a lot of people are just literally showing up to football season now. So give us the whole story on Camario, since he is going to be talked about all the time. Where did he come from? What's he all about?
1: Yeah, so I know he's a Mississippi native, and his younger brother, JT, is actually also on the team this year. So that's a lot of fun. But yeah, Camario, he's a Mississippi native, so I think it's really important to him, like he talked about at Media Days, just to support the state that he grew up in. And it just means more to him to stay in Mississippi than to go to any of these other schools. And even just talking to him, he's a very quiet, low-key, humble kind of guy. And I think that's a good athlete that you need, because you don't want someone who's like very out there, he's the best, and then he goes and performs and he's not the best, because then he gets all that backlash. But I think that Camario, he really is just very humble. He knows what needs to be done, and his team trusts him. He seems like a true leader. So I think he's going to be really great this year.

0: This past weekend, we had a post-scrimmage conference with Jeff Lebby, and he was saying just how deep the receiver room is. And you have, he was saying how he has those guys, they're competing with each other for that number one spot. And I think that the fact that we have that many receivers competing within the team, it's going to be really great when you know no matter which one you put on during the game, they can all go and execute and do the whole Mississippi State score from far thing. Because once you have Kamara, you have those defending him, and then you have the receivers, I think it's a perfect setup.
1: Abby Miller with us from the Reflector. Abby, I alluded to the former coach Arnett coming back. Maybe it's happened somewhere. I've never seen the coach who was really, really not there long ago. Maybe from a couple of years you might expect it. So what, how has that been received, and what is the expectation, having one of the better defensive minds calling the shots on that side of the ball?
0: Yeah, I definitely think it's going to help Levy a lot, being head coach. And I'm from Florida, so I didn't grow up a Mississippi State fan. Before I came to school here 2 years ago, I knew nothing about Mississippi State. So I've heard more about Coach Arnett from stuff on the media, from our other writers. And from what I've seen, he's really great. And this town has been really excited that he's back. And so with the players that came back and him coming back and Levy slowly growing his time here, he's been a really optimistic part from the town here.
1: Abby, you forced me to ask a follow-up to what you just said here. I'm always curious how people go from here to there. So what lured you from Florida, which isn't that far away, depending on where you're from, to Starkville, Mississippi?
0: Yeah, so I'm about 12 hours away. I'm pretty south. But honestly, I didn't want to go to school in Florida. I wanted to get out of the state. And so Mississippi State was giving me the best scholarship. I wish I had a more exciting story, but they just gave me the most money, and that's what it was.
1: No, by the way, that is probably the best answer I've heard, because I've used the same. People have asked me, because I went to school 440 miles away from where I grew up, and it's the same answer, even though it's a few years separated. It's the offer, and I didn't get NIL, but I got a scholarship. So glad you said that. So it's hard not to fall in love with that town and that school. What has it been like for you?
0: It's been really great, especially coming from a bigger city in Florida. We've been voted, I think, the best small town in the South for the last 3 years, I believe, and I really think that's true. I mean, you walk on the sidewalk, you can say hey to a total stranger, and they're going to say hey back. The cars will wait for you to pull out. Like, everyone is just so kind, and that's just the biggest thing. Everyone's so kind. It's the whole Southern hospitality. And in Florida, I didn't really understand the Southern hospitality thing, but coming to state, it's really evident. Like, we have the Wiener Dog Derby and just all that fun stuff. We have party coming the night before the Alabama game. It's just, when there's an event, the entire town is there. So I think being such a small town now, we don't have Target, we don't have Dunkin', we don't have stuff like that that these big college towns have. But I think the community really makes up for being so small.
1: Well, first of all, Florida is not a southern place. There may be a couple of places on the northwest panhandle that are southern. The rest of it's in a different world. You mentioned Hardy. We did our SEC Nation show from Starkville last year, and the last segment we did on the field was a Georgia game, and Hardy came out and hung out with us. And I mean, what an amazing story! And I watched the first quarter with him on the sideline. This guy's a serious fan.
0: Yes, yeah, he was here, I believe, my freshman year. I think he did a free concert for us, and now they're doing a concert on October 2nd, so I'm assuming to get everybody ready for the Bama game. I secured my tickets this morning, so very excited for that. But yeah, like, you see him on the sidelines for football, you see him at baseball, you see him at, I think he was at a basketball game. Like, he's just a very diehard Mississippi State fan, and I think having such a known person be such a diehard fan that gets fans excited. Like, he'll be on the Jumbotron during a video during the game, and just everyone rings their cowbells and goes crazy for him because they know how much he loves us. So I think the love is very much reciprocated.
1: Okay, Abby, the hard part, trying to figure out how this season is going to go. 5-8 last year, we all know it could have been a lot better. What's the range as we look at that Minnesota game? I don't know what to make out of that. What a weird second week. A couple of years ago, it was Arizona State. Two straight road games, and then Missouri and Alabama. A lot of opportunity there in the front part of the season. What do you see?
0: I'm going to take the very possible but more optimistic route, and I'm going to say 8-4 is what I think. I think the four games, that's going to be really

0: difficult. Texas at night at Texas on Halloween. I think that's going to be a really hard game for them. LSU at LSU, and then Oklahoma and Ole Miss. Those are the four I'm going to take the loss for, but I think it could be a good season as long as they stay the path that they're on. I'm going to be optimistic and say 8-4.
1: I like it. You have to be. Abby, thank you. We look forward to meeting you along the way. Be well. Can't wait to talk to you again as the Mississippi State Bulldogs looking for an 8-4 season. That would be pretty significant, but they got the quarterback. Do not sleep on him. We will take a break. Your phone call is straight ahead.
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0: Welcome back. Busy afternoon. About to get busier. Let me check in with Johnny B. up next.
1: Hey, pal. Thanks for taking my call. I don't know if it slid right by you or several other people. Abby, sitting there talking about Mississippi State having four losses. I was looking at the screen. Alabama was on there. Paul, she didn't have Alabama down. She didn't have us as a loss.
0: No, that hurt. Yeah, I mean, no doubt. Alabama loses at Mississippi State. That would be close to the end of the world, wouldn't it?
1: I remember way back. What was it? It was either 9-3 or 6-3. Bear lost to them one time.
0: It was late October 1980. It was my first year covering Alabama. I've never experienced anything quite like that game. Alabama had a 27-game winning streak. That was they were number one in the country. Stop me if this sounds familiar. About to win its third straight national championship, and Emory Ballard's Mississippi State team stopped Alabama on the goal line in Jackson, Mississippi.
1: That's like you said, the three-peat, just back-to-back's hard enough. A three-peat's almost impossible, but just to think that Mississippi State did that, and there she was. I thought she did an excellent job, great presentation, and then she throws up them things, four losses. I'm thinking, well, Alabama's on there, and I was like,
0: no.
1: Oh, that went to the heart. Hey, I do have another question. You said that there was, or somebody called in and said that there was a player that had been in the pros or something like that, had went back the college sports and was playing. Did I catch that right? Or was it
0: attempting to go back? Yes.
1: All right. Let me ask this. There's been a lot of guys over the years, maybe some women I just don't know of, but that have left for the NFL and then they come back and get their degree. I know golf, you've got the pro versus amateur thing, but what would keep a guy, now that they're legally paying, from going and playing in the NFL and then going back to school and getting paid again? Is there a rule against that?
0: You've got 7 years. Yeah, no, I'm going to have to get back to you on that one. That's a tough question to answer.
1: That's what I was thinking when you brought that up. I thought it'd be interesting to find out, and I don't think that area has been addressed yet, but another thing that I was worried about is old Darrell. I was coming back from lunch, and he dropped out on us, and then he come back wide open, and, you know, deep down in his heart, he's an Alabama fan. It came out right there toward the end. He's going to have to lay off that sugar and caffeine, though. He's like a guy that's an auctioneer on crack or something. But one other guy, Trey, you said that underwear on your head was from losing a bet. I think you got to where you like it now, and that's pretty weird. Thanks for taking my call, and y'all have a good day.
0: Elliot is up next in Ohio.
2: Paul Feinbaum, I want whatever Darrell had today. The guy was on spot. I liked his energy. Hey, question for you, Paul. You mentioned a lot about how Indiana's pre-season schedule is pretty light, and I want to compare that to Georgia with Tennessee State and Western Kentucky University, who they share a game with Indiana, who plays them the week before. And then they step into one of the weaker teams in the SEC, which is Arkansas. How is Georgia's schedule any lighter at the beginning of the season?
0: Well, you're doing your own imaginary math there. They do end up at the end of the season playing Georgia Tech. Thanks so much for checking in. Chris returns from South Carolina. I have no earthly idea why, but we'll give him a second, see what he wants.
3: Oh, what's up with it? Hey, I was calling in because I found out the real reason why Squirrel had to get off the phone, Paul. The real reason is somebody ran up to him and offered. They said, hey, let me get you a Feinbaum call. Let me get your autograph, Mr. Johnny B. And that's why y'all go. But anyway, Paul, I heard what you said, and I heard what you said to the other callers. I'm going to ask you a question. Which one of your callers get attacked and mentioned by every other caller on this show the most?
0: That would probably be Jim from Tuscaloosa.
3: Nah, I'm talking about active callers.
0: Oh, I didn't know we had an active list and an inactive list.
3: You don't want to answer. It's me, Paul. If people don't like my calls and they don't want me to come on here angry, quit mentioning me. I can go back and having fun and tune it down, Paul.
0: Well, I'll tell you why somebody mentioned you, Chris, because you slandered a caller for no reason at all. That's why you got a little bit of reaction. But thanks for checking in with us. Chris is up next in Mountain Brook. Hello, Chris.
4: Oh, thanks for letting me follow that genius. I really appreciate it. Paul, you know, the half percenters, I worry about them. I mean, maybe we're being too hard on them, Paul. I'm worried that I've been too hard on poor Daryl and our friend from South Carolina. But, you know, after I listen to you get on them, I mean, after you stuff them in a locker, Paul, I really don't feel like I'm that bad on them. But to your point, yeah, I mean, Chris, what you said about I-Man was ridiculous, and you should be ashamed of yourself. Oh, I'm glad we've got a legendary, one of the original Black Hats, legend coming back. I'm glad to call him my Black Hat brother. And I want to give him a gift as he's coming back on. I have finished my assessment of Auburn after being down there last week. I finished my assessment of what Auburn will do this year. I want to give it to you, Paul. Auburn will go 10-2. Auburn will go 10-2. Our only losses will be to Ole Miss and Tennessee. We will beat Georgia in Athens. Sorry, Brad. And we will beat Alabama in Tuscaloosa. And that will be the death knell for DeBoer. Now, he won't get fired because they can't fire him because they just paid him too much money. But that will be the death knell for him as far as his relationship to the fans of Alabama. And I wonder if my good friend Legend, what he thinks about that, Paul.
0: You're about to find out. William is up next in Maryville. Hey, William.
5: Hey, Paul. I'm going to take issue with what Ray said earlier in regard to Legend and Kip Kiefer. I don't know what their relationship is. I think it's very, it's a slippery slope, Paul, when you comment on somebody's relationship that you're not a party to. You should judge people by your own interaction with them or interactions that you personally see. But when you start making comments about the depth of somebody's friendship or betrayal of that friendship, I think that's a very bad look. Let Legend address his relationship with Kip. I've been on, at Legend's invitation, I've been on Kip's show several times. He's been nothing but a gentleman to me. I don't know what happened between them at the SEC media days. I don't know if Legend went down there with him or flew with him or flew on his private plane or drove in his car. And I certainly don't think Legend was left to hitchhike or ride the bus back. So I think that Legend can address his relationship with Kip if he wants to. I don't think it's appropriate to comment about people's depths of their friendships or other things along those lines when you have no firsthand knowledge, Paul.
0: Well, I'll tell you what, William, you're right on all accounts. We're about to find out what the mystery is. We have not spoken to Legend in over a month. That is a long time for a guy with his fame and following. We're about to talk to him when we come back. Stick around.

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0: Oregon, and it's been a busy one. It's about to get better. Take a deep breath. Legend is next.
1: Oh, I made it home.
0: Welcome home.
1: Thank you, sir. East Coast, West Coast, South, Midwest. Six-time champ back home, baby. Good to be home, Paul. Thank you for having me back, brother. Thank you for having me home, man. Thank you, brother. Hey, Paul, I'd just like to clear up a few things. First of all, I've been going 3 weeks, and despite what the Pony Leaguers have been saying, that I've been under a table crying somewhere, I've actually really been being blessed by the Lord. He's really blessed me. I've gotten a personal trainer, and I've lost 10 pounds. I know
0: Oh, my goodness, you boy. That is amazing.
1: Yep, and guess what? I am doing restorative yoga now. Restorative.
0: You and Lane Kiffin.
1: Yeah, well, I don't have the hot rocks, Paul. No hot rocks, baby. No hot rocks like Lane, but doing good. Got to speak to over 500 young people over this 3 weeks about gun violence, to stay away from gun violence. So God has really been blessing me over these 3 weeks. Got to go down to Montgomery and spend a day with I-Man and hang out with him in his music studio and beat on his drums some. And got to go down and see the Spackmans, my spiritual family and coach. So it's been a really good 3 weeks for me. I would like to say this about the events that occurred. You know, after you get away from them and you get a chance to really sit down and think about it, you know, Brother Spackman always told me, he's one of the greatest men I know. He always told me, if you judge yourself, other people don't have to judge you. And looking back on that situation, I do believe I could have handled it in a more professional manner than what I did. And I recognize that. So I personally want to take the blame. This ain't on Kip Kiefer. This ain't on Paul Feinbaum. This ain't on nobody else. This is on the legend. I take blame for my own. I was in a professional situation. Should have handled it better. I didn't. But that's the way life goes sometimes, you know. But I'm man enough to say, hey, I take the blame. This is on me. This ain't on nobody else. So everybody accusing Kip Kiefer or anybody else, just quit it. This is on the legend. Me and Kip's cool. I'm back on the television show, back doing the things with Kip. So all y'all that think y'all have an opinion, you know, just keep it to yourself. You know, I told y'all one time, if you don't know, you don't know. So why are y'all always talking about stuff you don't know? You know, I take responsibility for my own actions. Pride and ego, those are horrible things, you know. I ask God to deal with me about my pride and ego, and boom, there it is, pride and ego, legend. What you gonna do? I'm gonna say, hey, I'm wrong sometimes. And in life, you have to admit that you're wrong sometimes. And I was wrong. This ain't on Kip Kiefer. This ain't on the SEC. This ain't on Paul Feinbaum. This is on me. I take responsibility. I was in a professional situation. Should have handled it better, and I've moved on. So let's just leave it at that. I will say again about Kip Kiefer, y'all dropped that. I don't blame Kip. Kip's cool with me. I'm Kip. You know, we cool, so let's just leave it at that. Paul, we'll say this right here, though. The one thing that really bothered me about SEC media days was Coach DeBoer. For him to get up and just blow off the national championship like, oh, that's right. It is important at Alabama. No, from the moment you got that job, you should have known one thing, that every year is about a national championship. Every year. If we don't win it, it's about that championship, baby. Under Mike Shula, every year I dreamed of a championship. Every year under Dennis Franchione, dumb butt, I dreamed of a championship. Hell, even under Mike the Bones, I dreamed of a championship. So don't get it mixed up, Coach DeBoer. Real Alabama fans have one goal going into every season, and that is to win the national championship. Maybe Greg Burns didn't explain that to you when he got the job. Maybe you just trying to grow and build the program. No, brother. At Alabama, every year, it's about one thing. It's about the national championship, brother. If you want to win me over and win other Alabama fans over, won't you start talking real and find out who we are? Bear Bryant built this, brother. Nick Saban built this. We used to get mad when Nick Saban lost by 1 point in the national championship game. Now you talking about up on a platform. Well, I found out at Alabama it's about the national championship. You just realizing that, dude? And let me tell you, Alabama fans, something. We lucky to be ranked 13th, because really our roster is like an 18th ranked roster. That's really what it's like. I just keep it real. I like Hollywood Williams. I like Ezekiel Crowell. I like Keon Russell. I like Austin Mack. For all you idiots talking about we don't have a quarterback, you wrong. We got two quarterbacks and two good ones. But what bothers me is Athlon says we got the 12th best offensive line. We got the 13th best defensive line. And I respect Cole Kublin over a lot of people in the media. And I heard him say one time, don't think it can't get worse, because it can get worse, brother. Proctor's gone. Bradfield's gone. I don't know who the hell's on our offensive line. Who's blocking who? You can't win in the trenches. You can't win. Brother, you better wake up. I point for you. I hope you go undefeated. But, dude, you better wake up, because at Alabama, it's about championships. And if you can't produce them, you got to go. That's just the way it is. I don't care what they tell you other than that. That's the reality of the situation. Now, Chris from Mountain Brook, you are my brother. You're my Black Cat brother. And I appreciate all my Black Cat brothers that had my back. Dylan, Ray, Iron Man, Squirrel, all my Black Cat brothers had my back. And I appreciate you brothers through all this. But let me tell you something, Chris. 10-2, dude, you are delusional. I'm going to win 6 games this year. Wake up, dude. Wake up. Man, I'm going to wait out to win a season in 6 years. I don't care who y'all got down there. It ain't going to work out. That's just the way it is, brother. And let me tell all you pony leaguers and perverts and all you callers up in here how pathetic some of y'all are. I've been listening. All y'all got is some rope on the soap on the rope. Now y'all talking about people's families. I see Johnny Pervert done crawled out from underneath his rock since I've been going. All against the show. Now you back, dude. Let me tell all you pony leaguers something that you don't know. The starting quarterback is back. You better get in line, because all the preseason and all season's over with. It's time to tee it up and kick it off. And I'm about to kick some ass and chew some bubble gum. And I'm all out of bubble gum, baby. So y'all get ready. The starting quarterback's back. And ain't no joke. Elvis has left the building.
2: Well, he has returned. Let's check in with Stimp up next.
3: Hey, Paul, TFTMC. Thanks for taking my call in acronymical form, Paul, in case you didn't know. You know, but first, I want to tell Greg from Alabama with the big mouth. You know, I would take Notre Dame's odds to win 10 games against any team schedule in the SEC. And Paul, last year, Pete Bavaca knew to strike when the wound is fresh, you know, because the committee themselves knew they screwed Notre Dame and, boom, implemented a custom rule. And it doesn't matter how weak you think our schedule is. You know, what matters is how worried you are about a program that you say is no good. Or hasn't been relevant in college football and constantly bring up the fact they haven't won a title in 35-plus years. You know, the ones keeping us relevant are the ones calling us irrelevant. You know, it's your callers, Paul. It's the SEC. You know, so don't worry about us, because remember, we're irrelevant. And if we do make the playoff, mop the floor with us, Paul. Tell us to go sit back down in the corner and show us how it's done in the SEC. Prove we are the inferior football program. You know, show we don't belong on the field in the Sugar Bowl against the two-time national champion head coach. Prove it. You know, quit getting mad at Notre Dame because you aren't them and your conference sucks. Irish, fire that thing in there.
2: Dylan has arrived from Jasper. Hello, Dylan.
4: Good afternoon, Paul. Thank you for taking my call. I'm very, very, very happy that my Black Hat brother legend is back. And there is something I'm wanting to address. So the pervert from North Alabama that lives in a single wide feels the need to bring my mother into an equation. Said some nasty things towards my mother. I'm going to tell you something, Johnny Pervert. Don't let me catch you out. Just don't do it. Be careful what you say. Because I lost my mother November 7th last year to cancer. Great woman, better woman than anybody you ever known, dude. So I'm gonna tell you this right now. You ever say something about my mother again, I'll find you. I don't care. Paul, if I'm going too far disrespecting your show, I'm sorry, but lines were crossed and it's being addressed. But the dirtiest player in the game's out of here.
2: Thank you, Dylan. Appreciate it very much. And we will take a short break. Back with more after this.
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0: Hey, you know, we got to get to the Zoom right now because this show is officially up in orbit. Bash is up next.
1: You already know it, Bash brother. You started the back to on air from the side view, and then you came to me. I appreciate it. Back in the Rockies, we're in the Rocky Mountain, Colorado today, Paul. It's nice that we have Legend back. But can I ask you a quick question, Paul?
0: Has
1: that pathetic paralegal called in yet, or is he just waiting for my call to end?
0: He is waiting by the phone for you to finish. Oh,
1: of course he is, Paul. Can I tell you what yesterday proved that this is the sorriest caller that I ever dialed 855-265 or 242-7285? This guy, he did his regular impersonation of me. That's like, okay. And then I go back to look at the episode, like the playback of the episode. And the summary of Augie's call is Bash and Augie argue over Alabama quarterback. And I'm like, I didn't even say a word during his call, Paul. He literally needs me to make his calls more relevant and last longer because he keeps recycling the same calls. I mean, Paul, since the offseason started, how many times has he came on the show and asked you, Paul, when are these Ole Miss fans just going to accept it that they're just not LSU? Like how many, like 5-6 times, Paul? I mean, this dude wants to come at me of the questions I ask you when it's the same subject that the guy that you brought from Alabama, the student reporter, wanted to talk to you about. What's going on with the quarterback situation in Alabama? But no, apparently Bash is the only one that can't do that. But this sorry paralegal literally is the most rehearsed, predictable caller on the show, Paul. He literally, for the whole offseason, stole Jeff from Ohio's insult towards me and kept calling me a domestic terrorist every day. But I know what that piece of trash paralegal is going to say. I didn't call you a domestic terrorist, Bash. I said, doesn't Jeff call Bash up domestic? I just said Jeff said. I'm like, you are the scum of the earth with your language, your everything you have about you. I swear to God, Paul. So he's going to come on the show, do his thing about me, whatever. But Ken, before I go off the show, can I ask you one last question?
0: Sure.
1: My man. So if Alabama goes with Austin Mack, and we know that Alex Golis brought in Byron Brown from USF, do you think that's going to be a narrative going into the season that the transfer quarterback that DeBoer brings in and starts goes up against the transfer quarterback Golis brings in and starts? What do you think?
0: No, I tell you why, because I don't think he would still be starting by that game. I think it's highly unlikely. Hey, thanks for the call. Really do appreciate it. We head to Rick next in Houston. Hey, Rick.
2: Hey, good afternoon, Paul. Also, you know, one of the unwritten rules of the show is that multiple calls in a day, each successive one gets worse. And we had a prime example of that today with a rerun from South Carolina. he had to ask you a question trying to lead into his own self to be more, you know, be relevant. Paul, I think I finally figured out a couple of things about Chris. I think that he buys his material from the Acme Corporation. If you remember Wile E. Coyote and the Roadrunner, nothing that Wile E. Coyote ever up from there worked as intended, and that's how Chris' phone calls are. But you know what they're really like, Paul, is if you remember when we were children, when we were kids, the plastic army man with the parachute on it. And no matter how high you tossed that thing up in the air, it didn't float down. It just landed like a rock. And that is Chris's phone calls in a nutshell. Chris, you suck. Paul, thanks for taking my call.
0: Expired is up next.
3: Oh, is this not football season or what? We got Legend back. I just love listening to him and let him preach a little bit, and I can't wait till I can give him a hard time and he fires back. And we got Chris / what Rick calls rerun calling in two. He'll probably call in again, might be three, might be four times. We got a 90-year-old man somewhere in Alabama listening in his mom's basement. I mean, we got Bash and Augie fighting. They don't even know why they're fighting, but Augie actually sounds more like Bash than Bash sounds like Bash. Can you believe that, Paul?
0: That is hard for me to believe, but I'm going to work on that.
3: Well, you need to work on that, Paul. But, Paul, just start. And we got Stimp calling in, Paul, and talking about Notre Dame. And it kind of seems like Paul is jumping on that train of Notre Dame. Am I catching that, Paul?
0: You're right.
3: Good, Paul. Because, like I said, they're my second favorite team. Too bad we had to whoop that ass last year, Stimp. But, Paul, I just want to say it's really getting close to football season. The fighting Texas Aggies, what the Alabama people are going to realize is, hey, that guy that y'all didn't like on your offensive line, he's going to be our best offensive lineman on one of the best offensive lines in America. That is for safe. That is going to happen because we have one of the best offensive line coaches in America, and that makes a difference. The fighting Texas Aggies are coming. Paul, you have a great day. Giggle.
0: Brian is up next. Hey, Brian.
4: Hey, Paul. Thank you for the vine. Hey, I'm going to address something real quick. And sure. It's concerning the constipators. I have no problem with him to joke. At least he was the only one in that group to let me know what was going on. And nobody else let me know what the hell was going on. And to all those constipators, hey, I'm the one that suggested you guys in the group. So you all better thank me for that. And I'm the only one that ever defended Handsome Joe and Brad at times. Where the hell were you at? So any of you constipators, I'm calling you out. Whoever voted that wanted me voted out, be a man about. Man up. Step up. Be like Mike Gundy. I'm a man. Step up and say, I did it. Quit hiding behind the phone. So let me tell you, constipators, something. You all just suck. You stabbed me in the back. You treated me like I was Judas. So to all of you, you can all piss off. Paul, have a good day.
0: JD is back as we continue this nursery rhyme hour. Good afternoon.
5: Wow. That's all I can say about that. Hey, Paul, is it getting harder and harder to be a Bash brother?
0: I have gone several times and said, how do I give my Bash brother back and nobody will return my call?
5: I think he has makeup do his makeup before he gets on them Zoom calls, because I could have swore he had lipstick on today, Paul. But anyway, can I tell you what I liked and what I disliked about Legend's call?
0: I'd love to hear it.
5: First of all, Legend, welcome back. The show's needed you. We've missed you. And if you had to go off and get your mind right and get yourself straight before you came back, I'm happy for you. I'm proud of you for owning up to what you did or what you've taken accountability for. And it takes a lot to get rid of pride and ego, because they're terrible things. And you did it, and I commend you for that. The only problem I got with your call, Legend, is what you said about my Auburn Tigers. Me and you go out to have a talk about that. I got them at 8-4, and you say they're not going to win anything. And I think we're riding the ship, and I think we're going to go into Tuscaloosa, and I think we're taking that game. And I'd like to extend the bet that I extended to Rick and to Brad. $25 loser pays, loser donates $25 to St. Jude. Let me know tomorrow if you take the bet, Legend. Paul, have a great day, and I appreciate you taking my call.
0: Thank you so much.
5: Thank you.
0: We will be up. We'll be back. I don't know what Poly Market has the odds of that, but we're betting we're back here in 5 minutes, 4 minutes, 3 minutes, however long it takes.
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1: 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We're back, and Billy D is up next. Good afternoon, Billy.
2: Hey, Paul. Paul John Doe here, man. How are you doing?
1: We're doing great.
2: Well, I'm glad to hear that, man. Sorry, man. I've been out of the loop. I just walked outside. I have a mother, 84, super lay, walking in some emergency into their house. Double fracture, and she's 84. And so they had to, put a rod up her leg, screws, everything else. And Paul, that was a month and a half ago. And then, as you know, my wife's mother is battling dementia. And so it's been, back and forth to Mississippi, doing all those things. Look, man, just a couple of things. Paul, Mississippi State, Jeff, what do you think of him as a coach for Mississippi State? Dude,

0: Okay. I think
1: Camario is literally, I've heard more buzz about this guy than almost any other incoming quarterback.
0: Yes, Mr. Mississippi, like this animal. What is he, 6'3", 6'4"? I mean, this guy is like, he's a monster, Paul. Am I right?
1: Well, again, in terms of expectations, he is. Now, I want to see him as you do, but Billy, I feel like this is I'm not quite as optimistic as the young lady earlier, but I think, you know, 7 wins, maybe another one somewhere along the way. It's all doable.
0: Well, feel me on this, Duke. Feel me. How many games last year, and Duke, bone crushing, how many games last year came down to the whistle, the final moment, like an overtime play or something like that? How many games against like an A&M and everybody?
1: Well, there were probably 2 went to overtime, so that's self-explanatory. You probably throw in State in a perfect world could have won 8 games last year.
0: Correct, and I concur with that. I'm not insinuating anything, Paul. I'm not, but I mean, I just feel like there needs to be some legislation in place to make sure that no players are like doing certain things to take a game down to the last play and then all of a sudden drop the ball, or all of a sudden have a brain fart.
1: Listen, Billy, I know where you're going, but there's too much legislation going on as it is. Mark is up. Thanks for the call. Mark is up next in Baton Rouge. Hey, Mark.
2: How you doing, Mr. Paul?
1: We're doing great.
2: That's good. Third time calling in, man. Listen, I have 3 questions for you. Not going to hold you, all right? If you can answer, I'll hang the phone up, and I'll gladly let you speak, or you can answer them right after I finish. But
1: I'll try to answer.
2: Football, okay. You're the expert, so I think you're going to do a great job, Mr. Paul. College football, week 0 is 10 days away. What will the headlines read after week 0?
1: Well, I think the biggest game involves North Carolina, so I would say Bill Belichick gets off to a loss. Is his future on the line?
2: Okay. Number 2, going into the 2026 season, what head coach or coaches are on the hot seat to win this season the most?
1: Well, I think nationally the biggest, number 1, it would be Mike Norvell at Florida State.
2: Okay. And last but not least, Mr. Paul, who's your way too early Heisman front runner?
1: I would go with Dante Moore of Oregon.
2: Yes, sir. Sounds pretty right. Well, I thank you for taking my call, Mr. Paul. And I'd like to say a RIP to the best to ever do it, if Mr. Skip Bertman over at LSU. Thanks, Paul.
1: Well, that was a great call, Mark. Thank you. I mean, this guy just Rapid City. I like that. Cheerleader is up next.
3: Hi, Paul. Thank you for taking my call. And it was so good to hear Legend. My goodness gracious. Go Legend. And, Paul, I am trying to win my way back to being a good caller on your show. I might have got a little bit lame at some point in time. But I was with my brother down in Florida for about 2 weeks. So I got a master's in BS. And so I know how to do that, but I got a master's in it now. And I have a question for you, Paul.
1: Yes.
3: Who do you think is going to, on the very first games of the year, who do you think is going to be a team that should have won it and didn't do it?
1: Well, trying to go through, there are so few really big games the first weekend.
3: I know it.
1: I'm not talking about week 0, but the first week of the season this year is incredibly bad. Where last year we had Clemson, LSU, Ohio State, Texas, Alabama, Florida State. I mean, there were. When LSU fans, you know, they're excited, but when Clemson at LSU is your best game, you got a dying program versus an ascending one. It's really pretty sad that college football couldn't have come up with a better, probably one of the more interesting games is Ole

0: Miss and Louisville. That game is a neutral site game. I just want to know what Ole Miss is all about a year later. Well, hey, cheerleader, great question. Well, thank you for the call. Really appreciate it. David is up next.
1: There he is. Paul, my main man, my Goomba. You doing all right, buddy? Long time.
0: We're doing great. Thank you.
1: Hey, you got a doggone couple of Roadrunners on your show, but the rest of them's Wile E. Coyotes. They just getting beat up, man. That's all they do is get beat up by one another. It's a comedy hour for sure, no doubt.
0: Thank you.
1: Hey, I want to thank you for bringing on these students to break down their schools. I think it's pretty cool, and it gives them a chance, you know, to make a name for themselves and possibly launch off into a career like yourself. So with that being said, Trevor from Tennessee, he was pretty much spot on with what he said, Paul, but I'm going to bring this to your attention because he failed to mention it. But the Tennessee offensive line is being dubbed as one of the top five in the nation, not just the conference, but in the nation. The offensive line is going to be pretty good. So if the quarterback's going to have time to throw the ball, if they run the schemes, like Trevor said, they got Deshaun Bishop and they got the wide receivers. Tristan Keyes is a freshman if he gets any playing time. I think they'll be okay regardless of who's back there at quarterback. What do you think about the offensive line?
0: Yeah, no, I agree because, I mean, last year there were some shaky moments, especially defensively, which surprised me. But I think that's listen, if Tennessee's offensive line is that good, then I'm going to have to reassess because they could – They have some winnable. They have a lot of really important. There's no game more important than Alabama. I don't think they can beat Texas no matter what, but Alabama, they have a shot at winning that game, and that would completely undo. That would turn their season around. David, thank you for the call. Appreciate it. Gavin in Savannah, Georgia, you're on the air. Hello, Gavin. Hello, Gavin. Yeah, go right ahead.
2: Hey, how's it going, Paul?
0: Great. Thank you.
2: Hey, I just wanted to say I'm a Mississippi State grad, got my engineering degree from there, but this call is not about Levy, and it is not about Kamario Taylor. I want to talk about the Florida Gators, and I want to ask you how shocked you will be when the Florida Gators shock the nation and only lose max two games this year.
0: I will be incredibly shocked. I think the program is much better, but I think the chances of going 10-2 are infinitesimal. Hey, thanks for the call. Ryan is up next. Hey, Ryan.
3: Hey, Bo, how you doing?
0: We're doing great. What's up?
3: I want to talk about a little bit of ECU football. One thing I want to touch on is, man, Alabama fans got to be the whiniest fan group there is. Two, they call us Eastern Carolina is East Carolina. I don't think they have no chance to beat Alabama. I think it's going to be a lot closer than folks think.
0: Okay, I want to stop you right there because I am pretty familiar with East Carolina.
3: Are you?
0: And the reason I am is that when I first started covering Auburn, Pat Dye had been there and had done an amazing job.
3: Legendary coach.
0: Yeah, and they've had a lot of success since then. But I need some information on why you think East Carolina can come into Alabama and win that game.
3: They don't have Nick Saban anymore. The running back room is beat up. Their offensive line, a lot of questions there. They probably have six great offensive linemen, but to play a team like East Carolina, you're going to need more than six because that defensive line is switching out. And I think the folks we got, I think we're going to shock some people.
0: And by the way, I'm not just – laughing.
3: We got the game when we beat Pat White. Yeah. When we beat Pat White and Steve Slayton there in 2008. Okay. That was a number 8 ranked team.
0: Yeah, no. Listen, I mean, East Carolina they won a big bowl game last year against an ACC team, which is not unusual for them. But
3: yeah,
0: I just have a hard time. I mean, yeah, they've done well. I just have a hard time buying that. I'll pay attention to it. I'll keep my. I mean, last year was good.
3: You
0: had a really good team last year.
3: Kind of opens up a lot for the Pirates, I believe.
0: Okay. Well, you've just given Alabama fans something else to worry about, Ryan. Thanks for calling. We'll take a short break.
3: Yeah, I'm tired.
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1: What a week it's been. Tomorrow we wrap it all up and cannot wait. It's been really fun. Brad is up next.
2: Paul, thanks for taking my call, and no disrespect to Hall of Fame nominees, but Daryl, don't call in a Feinbaum show blaming Kirby Smart for Mike Bobo's deficiencies. And stop calling in being his crutch. Everybody knows that Mike Bobo is an average coordinator that chokes in big-time moments and big-time games, and he does just enough to hold his job. So, Daryl, it's a done deal. They should have offered Buster Faulkner and gave him a blank check. It would have been better off. But Chris from Mountain Brook, that was some bold predictions you made. And I'm going to go ahead and tell you, man, the chances of Auburn coming to Athens and beating us is about like you going to play Sawgrass from the ladies' tees and breaking 100. But, Paul, thanks for taking my call. and have a good day, brother.
1: You bet. Thank you. Brad is up next. Another Brad in Oxford, Mississippi.
3: Hey, Paul. Hi, Brad. This is Brad in Oxford. Yeah, hey, what's going on, man? I'm just excited to be on the show.
1: Thank you.
3: I'm super excited for college football, and I'm beyond ready to see some live action. And I just have one question for you, and then I'll hang up and I'll listen to your answer. So I graduated from Ole Miss and from Tennessee, and I'm just wondering, which one of my schools do you think is going to have a better season this year? Is it going to be my Rebels or my Vols?
1: I would stay with the Rebels right now. I think it's a slightly safer bet. Hey, Brad, thank you. Gordy is up next. Gordy, go right ahead.
4: Hey, Paul, how are you?
1: We are doing great.
4: All right, Paul, I'll make this quick. I know there's a lot of people on the line wanting to talk right now, so I'll make it quick and sweet, Paul. So I've heard all this stuff about Jane Daniels and the LSU thing and his number thing. Let me tell you something, Paul. It's putting a sour taste in my mouth. I don't like seeing it. I understand he won the Heisman Trophy and they think he's a great player. And listen, Paul, he's no Joe Burrow. He didn't win the national championship just like Joe Burrow did in 2019. He didn't put up the stats Joe Burrow did in 2019. Nobody's worn Joe Burrow's number because he did that. It should be fine for someone to wear Jane Daniels' number because he didn't do near the stuff as Joe Burrow did. Paul, thank you for taking my call. I hope you
1: totally, thank you. I totally agree with you, Gordy. I completely agree. Susan is up next.
5: Hey, Paul, how are you?
1: Susan, we're doing great. Thank you.
5: I really have a lot of questions, but I'll limit it to a couple. I don't call as much as I'd like to because I'm usually cooking dinner, and then I burn the dinner trying to get through the light. But I got through. I'm happy. One thing I'm most interested to see is the consequences of bringing in almost entirely new team, kind of like Deion did a few years ago, like to LSU and other places, and not having the chemistry at some of the other
1: Well, Susan, I hate to jump in, but we're short on time, but that is the biggest problem right now. I mean, Kiffin's got 54 players. Nobody really knows what they have, and that's why spring and ultimately summer, fall camp is so critical. But until you see them on scrimmage does not answer these questions. 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Thank you for the call.
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1: Boy had the appearance of the last time for LeBron James playing a basketball game in Cleveland with the Los Angeles Lakers, or maybe even inside the NBA. Not too many people can get teared up seeing a video presentation. And by the way, how did the Cleveland Cavaliers know to have a video presentation? And nothing's been said about LeBron's last year or not his last year. Maybe they knew a little something that we had a chance to find out last night, even though they got the doors beaten off of them by the Cleveland Cavaliers. And also the lowest point scoring total for LeBron James facing his first team and then his third team in his NBA history. But it had the appearance of maybe, just maybe, this could be it. Now, of course, LeBron James is going to be noncommittal. He's not going to put anything out there until he is good and ready. But last night may have been a step one, that this is the last hurrah for LeBron James, and not just in a Lakers uniform, but maybe, just maybe, in the NBA. In 60 seconds, it's time for the Giannis Hunger Games.
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2: These statements have not been evaluated by the FDA. This product is not intended to diagnose, treat, cure, or prevent any disease.
1: So who wants him bad enough? Who needs him bad enough? Who better go get him bad enough? The him I'm talking about, of course, is Giannis Antetokounmpo, who let it be known, and now the Milwaukee Bucks are saying, you know what, you want out, we're going to find the comfortable place for you to land so you can get the out that you're looking for. So now the Giannis Hunger Game begins, involving the National Basketball Association. If you're the New York Knicks, you know you got to part with Karl Anthony Towns. If you're the Golden State Warriors, maybe Jonathan Kuminga and Jimmy Butler. If you're Miami, a host of players could be involved in that. But who really desires Giannis enough to cure that hunger, to satisfy that hunger of not just being a team in the playoffs, but a team that can get through the playoffs and win an NBA championship? Yeah, he has a calf strain, but I guarantee when he finds out his next landing spot, that cash strain will go away, and Giannis will be ready to make sure someone's Hunger Games will pay off. For the ESPN Radio Sports Beat, I'm Freddie Coleman of ESPN Radio's Freddie and Harry.
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7: Some big news locally that we need to get to first. UAB moving on from athletic director Mark Ingram, GMAC, and interesting with some of the hires that have been made recently. Obviously, some have not worked out, but I don't think there's huge surprise that this took place. Andy Kennedy going to be the interim athletic director down in Five Points. Great opportunity for him to prove some things. I have no idea what AK's interest is long-term moving forward with a title like that, but it'll be interesting to see the direction of the athletic department after this for the Blazers.
8: Yeah, I mean, look, Ingram's been around for a while. It's had a lot of very interesting aspects of his tenure, from some of the hires made to some of the ups and downs that were experienced. But I don't know, man. Like, to me, was the program trending in the right direction under his leadership? I don't know. Like, I know financially it's always going to be a challenge. I get that. But was it going in the right direction? A lot of people wanted Brian Vincent. He hired Trent Dilfer. Is that really what's being held against him right now, several years after the fact? Is that why he was potentially let go? I don't think so. To me, I just think it's hard to be an athletic director at a school that can't generate any money. So it's tough sledding, but hopefully whoever it is that takes over, whether it's AK or someone else down the road, hopefully they can continue to generate some interest for UAB.
7: You're in a pretty good spot right now. With Andy Kennedy as your basketball coach, Casey Dunn as your baseball coach. Obviously, you just mentioned football. You made a new hire. I think the way in which some of these hires and coaching searches took place probably has a lot more to do with it than maybe who the fans wanted as a head coach and who you ended up with as a head coach. But nonetheless, as you also brought up, it's a tough spot because there are not a lot of boosters that you can just go to and get seven-figure checks whenever something pops up and you need it. It's not something that's going to be there. And so it makes it difficult. But it's a proud athletic program. We want to see football get back on track. Baseball has been great under Casey. Obviously, basketball has been great under AK. And you want to see things continue to improve because there's room for them to be successful specifically here in Birmingham. And I'm interested to see the direction they go because I had this discussion with a friend of mine the other day. We were talking about athletic directors in college sports and what is the perfect, I don't use this word anymore, but I'll use it here, fit for an athletic director. I almost am to the point now, Greg, where I think you need two. I almost think you need an AD and you need a CFO. You need the business guy, the numbers guy, the revenue generating guy, and then you need somebody else to just worry about the sports, the scheduling, the coaches, the hiring, you know, managing all the aspects of it. Now, no one's going to do that because they're not going to want to take less money, and I understand that, but it does feel like that's sort of the crossroads that we're at with athletic directors right now. Do you want the guy that is this new age CEO, run it as a business, generate money, find ways to generate different kinds of money, bring in other revenue streams? Or do you want a guy that just knows college sports? Which I guess is almost working against itself because if you know college sports, do you know today's college sports?
8: Yeah.
7: It changes every day.
8: Find me a lot of good candidates that know college sports inside and out. Like you and I cover it every day. We talk about it every day. Like we talk to people every day that are in the world. Like college sports changes every day. So to me, having a guy that came up as a guy in college sports, you know, coach baseball or whatever it might be, like that's an archaic, it's a dinosaur. Like it's, I need a guy that is a sharp, savvy fundraiser that understands what to delegate, what not to. It has good network, relatively speaking, as far as hiring and firing coaches, that runs a clean program that, you know, I think is not necessarily a trailblazer, but also a guy that understands where things could go and kind of sees things happening before they actually happen. Guy's proactive, a la using an example, the collective establishment, like establishing collectives before they became a thing. Like that, a lot of athletic directors were at the forefront of that and recognizing where this was heading. So, yeah, I mean, I think an ideal world, you got a guy that anticipates, that isn't reactionary, but is proactive and would be really, really successful in a business outside of being an athletic director.
7: I'm going to tell you, there's a different background that I think I want my athletic director this day and age to know and be well-versed in. Law.
8: No, you got general counsel to help interpret those things. It's not
7: like, I'm not saying be a lawyer, but just being well versed in it and having a good understanding of it, because look at where so many schools are right now. Like the guys who I immediately started thinking of were Greg Byrne, Danny White, Keith Carter, as far as type of guys that I would want. Well, Keith Carter's the old school athlete guy.
8: Yeah.
7: That just kind of knows how things work, knows how to operate, relationships guy. I'm not saying he doesn't understand business aspect of it, but you know, and I think Danny White and Greg Byrne may have some different advantages because of their backgrounds, but they understand the ins and out of collegiate athletics, but also seem to have a good understanding of the future of where it's going, where it's headed. But also, I think the thing that fits those three, and I'm not excluding anyone, they're just the first three that came to mind, is they'll go fight for their program.
8: Yeah.
7: And sometimes that includes legally.
8: Sure.
7: Don't care. We'll go to the state. We'll go to the court system. But we'll go against the NCAA. But we're not going to let you just come push our program around.
8: Yeah.
7: And I think that might be as important as any of those other things we're talking about.
8: I don't think that's wrong. I think that's important to kind of stand up for your beliefs. But also, like, I think it's a little dependent on where you're at. Like, if you're at Alabama, for example, and you reference Greg Byrne, like, you have some clout to be able to dig in and stand up for what you believe in. And there are programs in the SEC that don't have that kind of clout. Like their voice is just not going to be heard the same as some others because Alabama really moves the needle. UAB, for example, like if I were UAB and I were making a hire, I would want the Brett Yormark of athletic directors. Like the Big 12 commissioner, that's what I would go after. I want a guy that does not care, that is throwing scorched earth, that is willing to think outside the box. Hey, you want to put us on Friday night for our conference championship game? Put us on Friday night. Like we just want the eyeballs, as opposed to the we play on Saturday here, and the this is how things go here. It's the way it's always been done here. Like no. Like we got to think different now. So I would want somebody that is a trailblazer at UAB more than anything else, and make sure that, hey, the old school idea of, well, it's the way it's always been done, doesn't work here. Like at some place you can get away with it. Alabama, you can. Most other places you can't. So I think it's important to have someone that maybe bucks some trends and is willing to think outside the box a little bit.
7: John, what do you think the fit for UAB is as far as type of personality, background that maybe they need?
9: It feels like they need the hybrid of what you both are talking about. They need someone that can go out and raise funds, but also realize that you're going to get a lot of doors slammed in your face because you're not one of the two bigger programs in this state. So you're going to have to be used to saying no, but also that kind of person should primarily be focused on revenue generating. But then also that person should be out the box thinking of different ways, thinking of innovative ways to do it, just because it's worked or we've done it that way doesn't mean we have to keep doing it that way. So someone that would be willing to take those risks.
7: It's got to be a little bit different. I don't think you can come in and operate at UAB the way that you're used to operating at Tennessee or Ole Miss or Alabama or Ohio State or Michigan or anywhere. Yeah, I do think maybe some small school experience needs to be there, smaller school, smaller market school, where you understand we got to do this in a little bit of a different way.
8: Yeah.
7: We got to find some other ways to generate some revenue. We have to be creative with this. Probably have an understanding that you're going to have more coaching turnover, because if you're doing your job and you're hiring good coaches, other people are probably going to take them.
8: It's great.
7: Just reality of it.
8: Yeah.
7: And I think there's ways you can circumvent that. I think you can begin to look at the staffs that are there. Like you mentioned Bryant Vincent, you guys that are already at your school, you could say, okay, if they do come take this guy, this is the one that we want to try to keep here. We want to try to make our next coach. I don't know what the exact answer is, and I don't think there is an exact answer, because we don't know where college sports is going.
8: Right.
7: And it's going to be different again when the next UAB athletic director is hired. Not this one coming up, but the next one. So it's just, I had that thought the other day, and I meant to bring that up to you and ask, like, where would you want to go in today's college sports? And I wonder too, Greg, does it change the further up the rungs you go? When you get to the Ohio States, to the Texas A&Ms, they have the big money, and literally 80% of it is keep the checks coming. Honestly, is that your relationship guy? Because I feel like that's a big part of what Chris Del Conte is. Like,
8: yeah,
7: he's a fun guy to talk to.
8: He's like, awesome.
7: You want to be in the room with him.
8: For sure.
7: And I imagine that a guy who can come in and write you a $10 million check probably feels the same way.
8: No question
7: about
8: it.
7: Like being around this guy.
8: Let's be real, though. Where's the people with deep pockets, where for the most part are their checks going here in this state? Answer the question. I mean, you're not hurting anyone's feelings. It's the realities of the situation. People are not writing checks to UAB. It's just the reality. And anyone will tell you that. It's okay. So it's not about necessarily getting people to write checks just for the sake of the greater good. Like, it's not people being charitable. Like, you have to create a product that people are willing to pay for. And I don't know what that product is. To me, it's Wednesday night football. If I were UAB, I'd play every game on Wednesday night. You're out of the high school window, JV, ninth grade, play on Thursdays, varsity plays on Fridays. I mean, I might have some middle school that plays earlier in the week. I don't know exactly when, but it's beside the point. I mean, you got Bama and Auburn on Saturdays. Like, if I'm UAB, I'm playing every game on Wednesday, every single one. I'm doing season ticket packages. I'm doing engagements with local high school programs where they come out, be in the sideline, be on the field. I'm doing all this stuff. I'm doing all these activations all over the place. I'm getting sponsorships for those high school programs every week. Hey, this week's, hey, today, our game today is against Rice. You know, the Hoover Bucks, the UAB spotlight team. Like, I'm doing all, it's sponsored by Bill Smith Buick GMC. What, you know, whatever. Now, I'm doing all that stuff, activations nonstop.
7: How much of that do you think is at the conference level, though?
8: Like, if don't you care. Said you wanted to play, I'm going to say, look, days. Hey, this is what's best for us. We're playing all of our games on Wednesday, and this is what we need. And I think it'd be wise for us at the conference level to consider doing this as well, considering our viewership is an absolute, it's peanuts compared to going on Saturdays against these other teams. We've seen them. Some of those games average about 75,000 viewers. Like, you put them on Wednesday in a standalone, you're getting 500,000, maybe more. So I don't feel like it's that difficult. It's just going to require someone that acknowledges where they actually are, as opposed to pretending that they are still operating at the same level as that of their cohorts in the SEC.
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0: 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Text or call in there. You can tweet in at Mac and Cube. Ryan in Minnesota, welcome into the show this morning. Ryan, how are you?
1: Hey, how's it going, guys?
0: Great, thank you.
1: Hey, so I've told literally everybody. I honestly, truly think, you know, if you go back and you look at Alex Golish's first year at USF, they averaged 32 points a game. Look at the second year, they averaged a little bit more than that. Look at the third year, they were up above the 40s, all right? You take Auburn last year, we scored 32 points a game. We win four more games than we lost last year, than we won last year. We beat Georgia. We beat Oklahoma, Texas A&M. We beat Alabama. We beat all of them if we score 32 points a game. So here's what I'm saying. Don't be surprised when Auburn's at 9 wins going into Alabama.
2: Going into that, so they'll be 9-2.
1: Our defense is disgusting, all right? We got Womack. We got Riddick, who just moved down to edge rusher for third downs. We got Debo Atkins, Melendez, Silver, Smith, what's his name? Smith. Sylvester Smith. We got Champ Anthony. Those boys right there, you know, Fred Gaskin, Gavin Jenkins, those boys right there are going to lock down any receiver that we face. We don't have to play Texas, thank God, because they got Cam Coleman now. So I'm telling you right now, Auburn's defense is going to be disgusting. All we need is a slightly above average offense, which we're going to have a way better than slightly above. I mean, you're talking about Byron Brown and Koger and Nimrod and all these boys are putting up points against our defense. Our offense is facing an elite defense every single day. Every day. There's nothing that anybody's going to bring to us that we haven't seen already for weeks coming up into the season. So, a lot of people say, put your money where your mouth is. I did it. Got $1,000 on Auburn to win 7 games this year. I got $500 on us to cover the spread against Baylor. I think we beat Baylor by 4 touchdowns. Let's
2: go! I love where we're at.
0: Appreciate the call, Ryan.
2: I have one question real quick.
0: Thank you for the confidence.
2: I have one question. Elite defense, right? That was what he said. It's an elite defense. Would you say Auburn's defense this year up or down?
0: Haven't seen him play.
2: I know.
0: Haven't
2: but seen the if tape. You were to just
0: I hadn't seen the tape, Greg. I can't give you an elite on the defense that I haven't seen yet.
2: No, I'm asking you specifically up or down from last year. Auburn. Do you think just overall? You might be wrong. We don't know. We haven't seen him yet. All I'm saying is their defense up or down.
0: Flat.
2: Okay, flat. They gave up 21 points a game last year. That was 34th in college football.
0: Greg, that's because the offense gave them bad field position and couldn't get the ball across midfield.
2: I don't disagree. It also means that the team...
0: Think how many third down for what's the defense was right back on the field.
2: How many times do you think the team on the other side said, hey guys, if we just punt every series, we're in good shape in this game because they can't score.
0: When they played third down for what, the defense said, us going back on the field, that's what.
2: I'm just saying, when I think quote-unquote elite defense, I'm not thinking about a defense that's 34th in points per game given up.
3: Not elite. Disgusting.
2: I mean, I think that Auburn's got a chance to be good. I don't have them winning 10 games. I think they'd be great if they did. Good for them. Be fantastic. But I'm not there yet.
0: It's not your fault that you don't have the optimism that he brings to the table, okay? Listen, some people have energy and optimism,
3: yeah,
0: like our last caller.
3: Yes.
0: Others are just Debbie Downers like you.
2: Not Debbie Downer. Realistic.
0: No, it's okay. It's fine.
2: Here's where Auburn gets into trouble. It's a get out over their skis as opposed to genuine progress, year over year growth, improvement, seeing the forest through the trees. Let's build a program.
0: Why build a program when your defense can be elite?
3: What is wrong with you, Greg? Yeah.
2: That's the problem.
0: I don't understand where these building blocks are coming from when the Legos are already put together in the box when you get them.
2: All I'm suggesting, just put it on the shelf. And this is like coming from a guy that will always support Auburn football. Outside of Alabama, I hope Auburn wins every game. I genuinely do. I really, really do. Why? I like going to the lake. I want to call more Auburn games. I want to stay at home. So, like, I'm all about Auburn winning football games. So, like, I want that for y'all. But I do think you can get yourself into trouble if the expectations start to get way too extreme. Because then all of a sudden you're disappointed with 8 when 8 is actually a phenomenal year. All of a sudden you're disappointed with 7 when 7's probably about par. All of a sudden, you're mad when you go bowling, and that's all you do because you win six, and you forget that that's the best season you've had in 4 years. Like, I just want Auburn to just, hey, let's hope for progress. Let's take care of business against Baylor. Let's do this. Let's do that. Let's not start calling our defense elite. They're not. They're a good defense.
0: You don't know that.
2: I do know that.
0: No, you don't. You haven't seen them play.
2: I feel pretty confident.
0: You have not seen that defense play.
2: I feel pretty confident.
0: This could be the most cohesive unit in the history of college football.
2: Could be. Probably not.
0: You have no idea what those weight room numbers in the offseason looked like. You don't know.
2: That's great. They were 34th in college football last year.
0: College football was pretty good last year. So let's give the rest of college football some credit.
2: That is not elite. So, like, that's the other thing. Oh, the defense elite last year. No, they weren't. They were very good. They were not elite. Like, let's not have this revisionist history. Oh, if we score 32 a game.
0: But what you're leaving out there are the ifs, ands, and buts involved in this. If the offense would have been better last year, the defense would have had elite numbers. If the kicker made a couple kicks that would have helped the offense put points on the board, then kick off, get better field position, have more rest. See, you leave all those things out conveniently.
2: Oh,
0: it's fine. You don't want to talk about those. That's fine.
2: Connect these dots.
0: The whole nother aspect of football called special teams that also didn't help what could have been an elite defense.
2: Correct.
0: We're here for could haves, would haves, should haves today.
2: Yes.
0: That's what we're talking about.
2: I love that. I love where you're at. I love how you've transitioned. The other thing I would say, and I say that, that's a really good observation. Yes. Not intentionally, but you know what I'm getting at. What I'm saying is,
0: here's the thing that we are leaving out. I'm sorry to interrupt you, but the main thing we're leaving out of this conversation is, what if the teams at Auburn would have played last year, their quarterbacks would have been injured? That's the conversation that we need to start having here. Because if that would have just happened for Auburn, that the quarterbacks they faced would have been injured, now we're probably talking about an elite, elite defense.
2: Well, what if they didn't?
0: We just didn't happen to see that take place. This year, they could all get the flu before Auburn plays. And then, tell me then, Greg, what kind of defense are we talking about?
2: I think that's the way to do it. The other thing I'd say, too, is like, if for whatever reason.
0: Go find the pizza guy from Utah that made Jordan sick. I know he still scored points and hit the final shot, but at least they give you a better chance. Okay? And get them in the team's hotel.
2: At least it came down to the final
0: shot. Get the quarterback sick. Then we're probably talking an elite defense here.
2: It's all true. The other thing is, if for whatever reason, I don't know, I knew I had to score 35 to win against Auburn, do you think I'd be a little more aggressive?
0: Probably.
2: So last year, knowing, hey, all I got to do is score 17 to beat Auburn.
0: I was going
2: to
0: say 13, but.
2: And I can be pretty conservative. Well, I think Kentucky won with 10. So, like, if you think there's a possibility that maybe the defense last year looked a little better than they actually were?
0: No.
2: Because the offenses on the other side played it super conservative and close to the vest?
0: Nope.
2: It's not possible?
0: Nope.
2: Okay.
3: They're elite.
0: I watched them.
2: I'll tell you this, it looked to me like they were a little different.
0: I think what happened is because the head coach was telling them to be so ordinary at the end of every practice that they felt ordinary at times in games, and that held them back. That's what I think.
2: Possible.
0: I will say, if there's one thing to take away from the call in the conversation, when it was referenced that the offense at times has moved the ball against the defense in practice this year, I will say this. That defense is holding nothing back in practice this year, and that is good news for the offense and for the defense to be able to run more things more often. However, it is really good news that they are at least seeing everything that DJ has in practice this year. I will say that. That is a very real thing that is happening that could help this team be much improved.
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0: to go back to reality with Andy Staples. I want to stay in fantasy land. You can hear his podcast with Ari Wasserman on the On3 Sports Network. A couple of things I want to talk with Andy about. First, we talked athletic directors early in the show, and this is not one of the original reasons I booked you to join us today, but UAB is going to move on from Mark Ingram. I'm just interested from your opinion. What traits do you want in an AD in today's college athletics? And I realize maybe at UAB or Texas, those are very different answers, but you can take a shot at both if you want. But just when you look at today's AD, what do you feel like you need or want or have to have to be successful?
1: Well, revenue generation right now, because you got to figure out how to pay for your roster. And that applies to UAB and it applies to Texas, but it's two different things. You know, at UAB, you got to be a little more creative. You probably have to have a little bit of the Branch Rickey minor league baseball gene in you, but you still have to figure out a way to open new revenue streams. I mean, it's interesting because I think you're going to see a lot of these, especially the bigger schools, going toward people who have been in charge of professional sports teams, because those guys understand how to monetize. They understand they're in the entertainment business. It's just a little more modern way of doing things. And, you know, you hear some stories about some of the folks that have come into college sports from the pro, you know, from the pro side going, what are you guys doing here? You know, why are you leaving so much money on the table? And I think that's what you need in an AD in this environment.
2: Yes. Every aspect of it, activations are imperative, because no one's just going to be generous and write checks to UAB. They need to get something in return, and experience is what you can sell for sure. Moving on, as we kind of get into some spring, I am curious, you're a Florida Gator. You went to school there. You're around the program. I'm just curious overall what you're hearing about John Summerall's first camp.
1: I hear there are a lot of cuss words flying around, which I think there's a lot of people that are happy about that, because I think the image was, whether true or not, is that the Billy Napier staff did not really get after the guys very much, and that this staff is probably more similar to what you'd hear at a Georgia practice or maybe a Texas practice with Will Muschamp. And I think, does that matter? I don't know. I think what matters more is what we're going to find out when they actually play games, because the issue with Napier wasn't that they were lacking talent. I mean, you talk to people who played them last year, they had plenty of talent. It's a matter of, are they going to be better organized when they play? Will they have 11 men on the field goal block team? You know, are they going to handle the clock correctly? I think that's the part that we're going to, you know, need to see with John Summerall. Now, I think the body of work at Troy and Tulane suggests that that's going to go okay.

0: I think the SEC is pretty clustered because there's a lot of teams paying, kind of above the line, and the line is it's interesting. Steve Sarkisian was talking to Chris Lowe, my colleague at On3 this spring, and he said, I think there's 25 or so teams that are probably spending enough to compete for the national title. Like, it doesn't mean everybody's spending what Texas and LSU are spending, but it means that if you spend this amount, which I think is probably in the high 20s to maybe 30 million, but maybe just in the high 20s, where if you evaluate correctly and you coach them well, you can do just as well as a team with a $40 million roster. So I think there's a bunch of those in the SEC. We were trying to count them up, me and Pete Nakos on three, and it's quite a few. So let me see if I can do it off the top of my head. I would, obviously Texas, LSU, Texas A&M, Tennessee, Alabama, Georgia. I think, where am I now? Five. I'd say Florida and Auburn are in that group. Let's see, who else am I missing here? I think I'm missing one or two more. But it's so it, we're talking about like half the league that's above that line, and I don't think your other schools in the league are far below. In fact, I mean, Kentucky may be pretty close to it, given what they had to spend to get that offensive line. So I think there's a lot of teams that are putting in the resources, and if you are spending that much on your roster and you're evaluating it well, what that means is there's a lot of teams that we're not looking at as playoff contenders, and we might not even be looking at as top 25 type teams that are capable of beating anybody at the top.
1: Andy Staples joining us on the Higginbotham Hotline, talking multiple topics across college football. Where do you see that headed with roster size, maybe, or roster costs going up? Do you see it continuing to spike? Do you see it flattening off? Are some teams just not going to be able to keep up? Like, what's the 3 to 5 year picture in your mind on where the roster spending in the SEC is going to go?
0: I think it's going to level off. I think it's still a relatively new market. I mean, this has only been going on for 5 years, and then the rules have changed on it a couple times. Which basically means figuring out how to get around the rules has changed on it a couple times. But I think even if you just uncapped it and said you can spend whatever you want, I don't think it would go up indefinitely. I think there's a level where people will say, you know what? That's about what we can spend on this. I mean, and at a certain point, you've reached a point of diminishing returns, because everybody's trying to get the best players. And the fact of the matter is, if you don't coach them well, if you don't evaluate, if your coach is a poor evaluator, you're just setting money on fire. So let's go to, Indiana. I know everybody thinks Mark Cuban just stroked a check, but Indiana was like 20 to 22 million last year in payroll, which that's last year. They're certainly paying more this year. But there were teams that were over 30, and Indiana beat the crap out of them. So you still need that. You still need good evaluation. You still need good coaching. I think what people are going to realize is there's that line, and you need to be above it, but you don't necessarily have to double it. You don't have to spend the most, because the further we go, if the teams that spend the most don't win the national title and they keep getting beat by teams that evaluate better, I think the sport will adjust.
2: I think it's funny when I talk to coaches, they all give off the impression that, the people are spending 40 million, 45 million, 50 million in some cases. When I talk to people that are really knowledgeable about the contracts coming out, they're like, no, no one's near that high. I feel like the coaches are trying to give off the impression that they need more, and who can blame them?
0: Yep.
2: But people are saying behind the scenes that no, that's not accurate. You don't need that much. So how much are these numbers being inflated by coaches that are trying to urge donors to spend more on NIL?
0: I think that's part of it, and I think they're also inflated by agents who want their players to get more money. So there's not an incentive to say we're spending wisely here. And I think that's why ADs and coaches would like to have a little more transparency, though.

0: I got to be perfectly honest. If you're in the SEC or if you're in the Big Ten, you pretty much know what everybody else is spending. You know what the market was for the players that you were in on, and you've got friends, and you can talk about players that they didn't get and what they were asking for. So it's like any private industry. Like my boss at On3 knows really well what the people at ESPN make and what the people at 24/7 make, and he has to. It's his job. Like, they have to know they're not severely overpaying or underpaying me. And they would know. Like, they'd figure it out pretty quick. So that's the other thing is these guys, I think, are playing a little dumb and saying, well, there's no transparency. How could we possibly know? These agents are crooks. Well, no, I mean, you know. You've got friends in coaching. We know our coaches all talk. We know the GMs all talk. I think they've got a pretty good idea of what the numbers actually are.
1: Andy Staples joining us on the Higginbotham Hotline of the On3 Sports Network. You also asked an interesting question on Twitter yesterday, and I just want to know what conclusion you came up to, and maybe where you are on it. And you said, when I was in high school, Florida State, Miami were all awesome. Is it possible in this era of college football for the three to be good simultaneously again, or was that just an early 90s period anomaly? So where are you on this as far as can those three be great slash elite again together?
0: I think it's harder. I think it's harder for a couple of reasons. One, Miami and Florida State are now in the same conference. I think that's a piece of it. But I also think it's just that everybody else has come into Florida and started taking players. The world has shrunk, especially with NIL. Proximity to home matters less. And so there's that. Because Florida still has some of the best players in the country, obviously. But you see, and Jeremiah Smith plays at Ohio State. Alabama had that run of receivers from the state of Florida where it felt like every year they're going and getting somebody. Jalen Carter from Apopka goes to Georgia. Like, I think that part of it has changed. I think the rise of UCF and USF has changed it as well because, there were players that would have probably been the last guy in a class at Florida or Florida State who maybe were misevaluated and wound up being awesome. Well, now they're going to go to UCF or USF as the first guy in the class or higher up in the class. And I think that takes away from it too. That makes it harder to succeed. But it is interesting because somebody did point out to me, and I had not thought about this, because this is a state where there's even more competition with other teams. And, it's a high population, good high school football state. But if you look at Texas right now, this is maybe the best that Texas A&M and Texas Tech have ever been simultaneously. And so it may still be possible because I would argue that Texas is, from a population perspective, from a schools in the state perspective, is a harder place to do that. So it may just be that it's cyclical and that if Florida and Florida State hire well, that it comes back in the state of Florida. But I thought that was really interesting. I think there's probably too many factors working against it now for
1: Yeah,
0: them all three to be good.
1: I would probably agree with that. And it has nothing to do with the individual schools or the fan base. It's just that in today's college football, to be that good on a consistent basis is harder than it's ever been. Great stuff, Andy. Appreciate the time. Always good catching up. We'll do it again soon.
0: See you guys. Appreciate it.
1: Andy Staples joining us on the Higginbotham Hotline. You can find his work at the On3 Sports Network, his podcast with Ari Wasserman, Must.
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5: It's Cyndi Lauper, right?
6: Correct.
5: What would be the most memorable thing of her career for you?
6: WWF.
5: Probably. You didn't even know who she came out with.
6: Who cares? I saw the WWF documentary.
7: Probably
6: the Big Boss.
7: True Colors, because it was used in Kodak. You saw that a heck of a lot more?
6: Unfamiliar.
7: Yeah, it shows.
6: I'm just too young for y'all. That's what it comes down to.
8: Same.
6: You guys are so old.
7: Same. Out here creeping up on 40. Okay.
6: The difference between being like Damien's age and mine and y'all's is like at least an eternity.
8: At least an eternity.
6: I mean, it's unbelievable. Y'all have lived seven lives in the time that Damien and I have been alive. We're so young.
7: You and I are the same distance as you and Damien, but okay.
6: He's not the same. Doesn't matter.
7: You sure about that?
6: I skew young.
8: Absolutely.
7: Out here quoting the office. Yes, I'm hip.
6: Is that the office?
7: That was Dr. Evil.
6: I'm hip. Hip-hop. Yeah. Hip-hop Anonymous.
5: Mm-mm. Don't do that. Don't go there.
6: What? You don't like Dr. Evil? I'm with it.
5: I don't think that's what that's
7: I'm
5: from.
7: Jiggy. Is
6: it? He does the Macarena.
7: Yep.
6: Yeah. Oh. See? Cole has no idea what we're talking about because he's so old. What's that like?
5: The Hip Hop Anonymous thing was from Big Daddy, was it not?
6: Yeah. No.
5: Yeah, it was.
6: Hip hop. Yeah, it was right. Rob Schneider.
5: That's why I said don't do that.
6: Close enough.
5: I'm trying to save you from your own embarrassment.
7: Yeah, right, yeah.
6: See, that's right in Cole's wheelhouse. So, like, Big Daddy's what, 1998?
7: 99.
6: That's how old he is.
7: Right.
5: Everyone who's seen
7: Austin Powers.
5: Everybody who saw something
7: right
5: that was
7: there.
5: In 1999 is old.
6: Correct. Yeah. Checks out. Ask the kids.
5: There it is. I mean, I am old. Don't try to deny it.
7: So y'all are old to see Michael.
6: You got a birthday
7: Vick.
6: Coming up next week. It was on my calendar.
5: Incorrect.
8: Next week?
6: No, it's coming up. September 25th.
5: Yeah. Not next week, by the way.
7: Yeah. That's,
6: basically.
5: Not even a month from now.
6: Correct, once the season starts.
5: It's right there. It's right there around the corner.
6: It's all the same.
5: A good 6 weeks away from today. Yep. Right there it is. Turn the page and we'll be there.
6: I have your birthday on my calendar.
5: I'm glad you're ready for it.
6: I have your birthday on my calendar. That's how much you mean
5: to me. We will be broadcasting from different sites. Preparing for games on that day.
6: Confirm. Where will you be?
5: Probably Fayetteville.
6: Heck yeah.
7: Is that your new home?
8: Is that the new Lexington?
5: Fayetteville is going to be my new Lexington this
6: Heck
5: year.
6: Yeah. That's a great
5: That's my
6: spot.
5: Guess. I love Fayetteville.
7: You can have a Little Rock in there.
5: It's a little bit of a haul, but it's a fun place. It's a great place.
8: For sure.
6: Are you going to drive?
5: No, I am not. From the airport.
7: Well, some of it.
5: Right? Yeah. From the Bentonville airport. Sure. I will drive there.
6: Love that. XNA.
5: Speaking of Arkansas, Dartmouth defensive back Sean Williams has been added to the roster. Three-time All-Ivy League, 11 career interceptions, and I can speak from experience less than 24 hours ago, or actually a little more than 24 hours ago, Damian Mitchell and I watching Arkansas film yesterday, they need every bit of secondary help they can get. So I don't know a lot on Sean Williams. I hadn't seen the tape, but I will tell you this, he'll help. Because it was
6: no bueno,
5: atrocious.
6: Think about how bad it's been for years. I mean, it's been 7 years,
5: and they've been decent up front a couple times.
6: They've been good in the front seven. It's not really been the front seven. It's been since like 2018 where they were legit in the back end, and they've had a guy or two. But yes, collectively, they've had a guy or two. It's not like they've been void of talent. They just haven't had forward wide.
5: Well, it was specifically safety was rough last year. And Caleb Wooten will be back for his fifth year, former Auburn transfer that was there last year. He gets an extra year too, so I don't know how much that helps or not. But you go get a guy who's played a lot of football in Sean Williams. He will help, and they need it. Arkansas are going to need that. So we're starting to see some of these guys that are getting the extra year sign up at different places. Like Tennessee Tech defensive back Monty Hunt. I don't know a lot about what he can offer, what he can do. But I think teams that maybe, Greg, have lost a player.
6: Yes.
5: Or have a roster spot available and they go get some experience. They're saying, you know what? Come on down. Vandy takes Temple defensive back Khalil Poteet. He has a fifth year available. They're going to bring him in, see what he can do. Now, we're 2 weeks away from the season, and these guys are signing up. So, specifically, early in the year, how much they help, I don't really know. We talked about Auburn taking a receiver from Troy yesterday. But you get a little bit of depth, you get some experience, and maybe as the season goes on, these end up being guys that can help these rosters.
6: Yeah, not going to hurt you to add a veteran. It's never going to hurt you.
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9: It's harder to quantify what PCA does defensively than it is for what Shohei Ohtani does. And they have all of these advanced analytics, the defensive metrics, so on and so forth. But when you look at what PCA does defensively, when you look at how he drives winning, when you look at how he's the catalyst for that Cubs offense, the extra base hits, being able to do the little things, putting together quality at-bats, all of those things add up to big results for the Chicago Cubs. Do the compare and contrast. Look at what the Dodgers are spending on their team and look at what their record is. The money matters because of the talent that's around the player. MVP, the most valuable player. Who are the guys that lift everybody around him? 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
1: Christine Lisi, the American League leading Rays, now with a 7-2 lead on the Blue Jays. Top of the fifth, Yandy Diaz with a two-run homer. Richie Palacios, a two-run double. Junior Caminero, a hit, an RBI, and a run scored. 34th home run on the season for Ben Rice. Yankees leading the Orioles 3-2, top of the fourth. Phillies 3, Marlins 1, top of the 7th. Luis Arraez 2-for-3. He's driven in a run and scored another. Cardinals with a 2-0 lead on the Reds, top of the 5th. Matthew Liberatore has given up just one hit on the night. The Mariners coming off last night's 22-0 embarrassment, up 4-0 on the Brewers, bottom 1. Even some extra days of rest, not enough for Pirates ace Paul Skeens to pull out of his recent rough stretch. He gave up 3 runs, he walked 4 batters in just 4 1/3 innings, pulled after 81 pitches today against the Tigers. Second straight start, he failed to exceed 85 pitches. Pittsburgh did rally from a 3-1 deficit thanks to a pair of solo home runs from Rafael Flores Jr. Tigers and Pirates.